0: the most intense to hit the country in more than a century, leveling buildings and leaving more than 1,400 people now dead. 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The latest attacks across the Persian Gulf show the potential for the Iran war to spin out of control.
1: Iran launches new attacks, a drone assault targeting Bahrain and against a ship in the Strait of Hormuz, likely Tehran's response to overnight airstrikes by the U.S. Those were in response to an Iranian drone attack Thursday on a ship trying to get out of the strait. This comes as the two countries are trying to reach a final accord to end the conflict following an interim peace deal. Vice President J.D. Vance on social media Friday night saying Iran should just pick up the phone if there are disagreements about the ceasefire agreement, but violence will be met with violence. I'm Julie Walker.
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1: Hello, ladies and gentlemen. Welcome to American Warrior Radio. This is your host, Ben Bueller Garcia. As a civilian interacting and supporting our military over the past three decades, I've found that there's always a great deal that those of us in the civilian and business world can learn from those who wore the uniform. Strategies and disciplines that translate into our world and daily practices. Today's guest is a perfect example, and he knows from which he speaks. Vice Admiral Robert S. Howard, Jr. served our nation in the Navy for four decades. He then went on to work for another decade as a top executive in the global defense industry. As a member of the elite Navy SEALs, he had leadership roles in both the invasions of Afghanistan and Iraq. Vice Admiral Howard served on the National Security Council under President George W. Bush and was deputy commander of U.S. Central Command. During his warfighting experiences in Bosnia, Panama, Somalia, Afghanistan, Iraq, and Yemen, and probably a couple other places we can't talk about, he never lost a single man under his command. Throughout all those years and missions, there was one overarching principle that he lived by. It led to success in combat, business, and life, and he's going to share it with us today. Welcome to American Warrior Radio, Vice Admiral Robert Howard, United States Navy, retired.
2: It's been good to be here with you. I appreciate the time.
1: Can I just call you Bob?
2: Please do.
1: Okay. I got to tell you, I like to bust the chops of Navy SEALs, Bob. You know, when it seems like the rule is when you retire, you have to start a coffee company or print a T-shirt or write a book. I, for one, am glad that you took the book route.
2: Well, it was a long journey, actually. I never really thought about it. I've been retired for about 5 or 6 years. And the phrase, the gouge, is a predominantly a Navy term used by a lot of people in the know. And so some friends, since I used it all the time, say, hey, you got to write something about that. So it took a couple of years. And then another friend of mine, one of my shipmates who really adopted the gouge, asked me, help me publish it. So thank you. It was a long journey. Never thought I'd do it. But once I retired, I had the time. And I thought the lessons learned in the culture would be valuable to a lot of people, especially those still in uniform.
1: The name of the book is The Gouge, How to Be Smarter Than the Situation You're In. If you can, sir, explain the gouge to us in broad terms.
2: The term the gouge derived from the Second World War. My father was one of those guys who went to the war. He was a young kid from Brooklyn. The family didn't have any money and wanted to study engineering, so he applied and was accepted at King's Point. And in fact, but his timing, depending on your perspective, was either good or bad. He graduated the summer of 43 and went right to the war in the Pacific. And so, as you know, we were cranking out a lot of ships, manning a lot of ships. A lot of those ships had very few experienced crews, a lot of guys, and they were in some pretty tough tussles. So they had a culture where they trained and proactively educated each other to do everyone's jobs. And the term they came up with that was the gouge. So the senior leaders down to the deck plates, the most lowest ranking enlisted, shared the same information, shared the same knowledge, help each other to know each other's job, because they didn't know if they got hit by a kamikaze or torpedo, anyone could be running the ship or doing each other's jobs. So they were very forceful and proactive in training and educating each other in how to do these jobs and what was really important. So that culture they referred to as the gouge. Here's the gouge. Here's what you really need to know. Here's what you don't need to know. Here's the important stuff. And so that's what the gouge is really about. If you Google it, they'll attribute it sometimes to naval aviators, you know, guys who fly in planes, and they'll say it's the inside information, it's the shortcut, it's the, you know, the skinny. And that's true to some extent, but it's really more about that culture and that experience-based knowledge and proactively inculcating it in your entire team and your people, not only for the success of the mission and the team, but also for the success of those individuals to allow them to grow and realize their potential. And so that's why I think that culture is so important to in the military, any organization or business or any team, because it really allows you all to realize the most of your potential because you're proactively inculcating it into each of your members of the team.
1: Sir, let's take this up one level. There's one line in particular from your book that really struck me. I pulled it out, and it says that it describes the gouge as a contract we all have with humanity, sharing the best of everyone for the collective well-being of all. And you can take that from a microcosm of a submarine crew on up to an aircraft carrier, on up to the SEAL teams, or into your business, or frankly, just your daily life.
2: I could not agree with you more. And I'm a perfect example of that. As a naval officer, I had a career of 40 years. I had 26 different jobs. And I still contend I was not the smartest one in any of those groups. But thank God I did have smart people, capable people who were motivated, who helped me to succeed. So a lot of my job was helping them to succeed in their positions, because then we all grew together. And through that, expanded beyond just the professional and into the personal world as well. And I think that paid as much dividends as the professional did. And so we were able to handle that balance, but it really made everyone successful in both of those realms. And I think we can never underestimate how we're all in the HR business, human resources, and that contract with humanity is how we need to live. Take care of each other, get the best from each other, and then we'll get the best for the collective. And I worry sometimes we may be going in an opposite direction.
1: I agree with you, sir. So just a couple minutes before we have to take our first break, sir. But so really, your introduction to the gouge came from your father.
2: That's exactly right. He inculcated that. My brother, my sister, and I as a kid growing up in Iran. And in fact, during the summer times, hey, go out, see the world, meet people, go places. And it validated the folk that people are good. I used to hitchhike as a young man in Afghanistan, Pakistan, India. Everywhere you went, people treated you well, especially when they knew you were from the West in the 60s and 70s. Everyone respected us. Everyone loved us. And so the world was a very safe, accommodating, and accepting place. And I think humanity is, at general, primarily good.
1: I really appreciate it. My folks are missionaries, and I was raised overseas pretty much my first 10 years on the planet. And that's something that I noticed, and I agree with you. When you break it down to the basics, the stock trader in Chicago or that dirt poor farmer in the jungles of Oaxaca, they have basically the same wants and needs. And at their heart, people are around the world are good people. And after we come back from the break, your little adventure in Iran and Afghanistan, it appears to me to be a very formative part of your life. Real quick, what have you thought that, I mean, basically you followed your father's path. You had a career in the military, and then you went into the defense industry. So is that was that conscious or something you look back on and say, hmm?
2: Flashing back, I'm sure those years for you were for it, but that's it. I never would have perceived I'd been on this journey at all. And in fact, it was my father who kind of hoodwinked me at the very start to end up. But it's ironic how I have lived my father's world, and ironic to me, if shocking to me, maybe even a little more successful, but my success because of the culture and philosophy he inculcated in me. The gouge.
1: Okay, great. We'll talk more about that when we come back. Ladies and gentlemen, your host, Ben Bueller Garcia. We're talking with Vice Admiral Robert Howard, Jr., United States Navy SEAL retired. Stick around. We'll be right back. Hey, listeners. It's Ben Bueller Garcia, host of American Warrior Radio. His father was a disabled Army veteran. His daughter was born blind. He started guiding and teaching blind skiers in the 80s and saw how powerful skiing was as a therapy for people with disabilities. And he decided to do the same thing with scuba diving. 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
1: Welcome back to American Warrior Radio, ladies and gentlemen. This is your host, Ben Bueller Garcia. We're talking with Bob Howard. Bob is a retired vice admiral. He's got a great book out called The Gouge. And no, it's not what it sounds like. It's called The Gouge, or How to Be Smarter in the Situation You Are In. Ben's dumb question of the show. I get one every show, maybe more with you. But how is a vice admiral is 3 stars, correct?
2: That is correct, Ben.
1: How?
2: And Ben, if you get the dumb questions, I get to have one or two dumb answers. So, being with you, go ahead.
1: So how, is it pretty rare for a Navy SEAL to reach that rank?
2: It was. Ironically, when I first came in the Navy, there were no Navy SEALs. And in fact, I out of the Naval Academy, I ended up driving ships because of the Naval. The Navy in the late 70s were basically ramping off SEALs. They didn't have a use for them after Vietnam. They cost money that they wanted to put on ships. So it was a very small community. We had some 06s, some captains. It wasn't until late 80s that we got one admiral, and now several admirals. So I wouldn't say it's rare. It's uncommon. We have, I think, two or three active duty three stars now, in fact. So I think the skill sets, the education and training that has come with the global war on terrorism have demonstrated the strength of the special operations community, SOF, and why flag officers have a much greater application at the strategic level of war than just in the SEAL community itself. So you're seeing our guys are deputy at combatant commands. Some of our SOF leadership are four stars running geographic combatant commanders. So it was unusual, but not rare.
1: Okay.
2: In the early 70s, a couple things were going on. It was the hippie movement. I was a long-haired hippie kid, and a lot of hippies and people were migrating to India through Afghanistan, through Pakistan and Iran. So it was referred to as the hippie trail. I think a lot of them were going to smoke hash. You know, remember the Beatles going transcendental meditation. So a lot of that was going on. So that's one. And number two is the West was viewed much differently. Everywhere you went in the Middle East, the West was respected, revered. In fact, Gandhar, the first time I went there, hitchhiked there, Gandhar was referred to as Kuchi Amerika, which in Farsi means small America. And that's because we had such large USAID programs developing irrigation systems, planning. We'd have a restaurant run by an American guy selling clothes there. So everywhere you went, it was safe and accommodating. So my dad said, okay, just get a buddy. You got to have someone to go with you in case something happened. And just take off and see how far you can go, but make sure you're back in time for school. So we leave Tehran, go up to Meshed, take a bus up to Meshed or the train, hitchhike, and some Irish dudes at VW bus would get us to the border. We'd get across the border into Herat, hitchhike down. It's just how you traveled. It was accepted process. The following summer, we went the other way, but transportation was so cheap. I think we bought a bus ticket to go from Tehran to Istanbul, which is about a four-day drive. And it was $12.
1: Wow.
2: So the world was much different. But I think the biggest difference was how safe, accommodating, and how the West was respected everywhere. And you look at today where it's quite the opposite. I don't think people respect us. I don't think they understand us. And they don't fear us either, which is not a good thing. So our policies have definitely help establish this change in the region and how they view us. But in those days, it wasn't dangerous. I think my father, who grew up all over the world, lived everywhere, understood that and wanted us to understand that as children. So he encouraged and supported that. My mom wasn't as fond on the concept. Her dad overruled on that one, and off we went.
1: And one of your recommendations in the book is you know, it tells people to embrace the opportunity to have adventures and to go out and live life. And one thing that makes me chuckle, sir, as part of that adventure you were having, you know, you'd been warned about bandits and you had a couple of close calls. They caught up with you and your group and they searched your, at gunpoint, searched, well, at musket point maybe, yeah, searched your backpack, and then they found when you didn't have enough to steal, they felt sorry for you and invited you to lunch.
2: That's exactly right. It's just how it was. And, you know, that resonated to me when we went into Afghanistan in 2001. We were there to go after Al-Qaeda and the guys who had struck us in New York City and the other locations on 9/11. And so when we went into Afghanistan, everyone had a gun, not dissimilar to the United States, actually. But that did not necessarily make them a hostile. And so those themes played out. But going back to your point on the adventure, today the world is still a safe place. You could go just about anywhere. You know, there's some places you don't go, but I think the opportunity to go and see places, you'll grow and nurture. A lot of people say to me, oh, you live in the Middle East. Isn't that dangerous? I go, are you kidding me? UAE and Abu Dhabi is probably the safest city in the world. There's no crime there. I'd left my wallet on my car and come back the next day and find it. So I encourage all people to come to the region, see UAE, see Jordan, see Oman, go to Kathmandu, get out and see it because it's an incredible place. And I think all the world is that. So I think those opportunities for young kids to experience it will shape their beliefs and their understandings for years, if not decades, to come.
1: I tell you, sir, you and I are of the same era. I graduated in 1979 as well. And so I vividly, and that was the first year that President Carter reinstituted the draft. So I graduated when I was 17. When I turned 18, I registered for the draft. I registered to vote. And then shortly after that, the second takeover of the Iranian embassy took place. And so, it's a different, definitely a different world there. Sir, when we come back, I'd like,
2: You're one of the few people who know, who realized that embassy was seized twice. Most people don't remember that.
1: Well, in fairness, I knew that because you were talking about it on a previous interview when I was doing my research. So, and you and your family were still there. I mean, and
2: my father, in fact, my mom, my sister and I flew out in January after the Shah left, the Khomeini came. My father stayed. And the embassy was overrun the first time in August of that year. But they let them all go the next day. You know, it was a bunch of students uncoordinated. My father said, okay, that's not a good sign. It's time to leave. So he left before it was seized on the longer term later in the year.
1: Smart man. I tell you, sir, when we come back, I want to talk more about the gouge and how it can impact our daily lives and just some terrific, terrific lessons in your book that I want our listeners to hear. And ideally, they'll get the book and read it and improve their life and sort of pay it forward like you're doing by writing this book in the first place. You know, for over a decade now, it's been my privilege to share these important stories of those who protect us at home and abroad. Our mission is to bridge the gap of understanding among the civilian population by allowing them to get to know the brave men and women of our military and first responder communities. One of the main reasons we've been able to expand these broadcasts and outreach to more ears around the country is the generous investment of our advertisers. Please consider giving them your business or just let them know you heard their message on American Warrior Radio and thank them for their support. Thank you.
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11: With SRN News, I'm Mary Rose. The U.S. military says it had struck multiple targets in Iran at President Trump's direction, continuing a string of attacks that may have shaken the war's uneasy ceasefire. The military said in a post on X that Iran had a chance to honor the ceasefire agreement, but elected not to when its forces attacked a ship near the Strait of Hormuz earlier Saturday. U.S. Central Command said U.S. military aircraft targeted Iranian military surveillance infrastructure, communication systems, air defense sites, drone storage facilities, and mine layer capabilities. following an attack on a merchant vessel early on Saturday morning. Rescuers in Venezuela are racing against time to find survivors after two massive earthquakes hit the country. The quakes were measuring 7.2 and 7.5. This is SRN News.
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0: Welcome back to American Warrior Radio, ladies and gentlemen. 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We're coming to you from the Silencer Central Studios. 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We're talking with retired Vice Admiral Robert Howard. Bob is a retired Navy SEAL. He's also the author of a book called The Gouge, How to Be Smarter Than the Situation You're In. One thing I like about the book is you build examples of the gouge around missions that you actually participated in. And one of the ones that really struck me in the face as a knucklehead civilian, in the early invasion of Iraq, we had to secure those oil platforms because we were concerned that Saddam Hussein would light those on fire and create an environmental disaster. So you had some teams that were tasked with securing those platforms, but unlike the strength of the SEALs, you couldn't go in from the ocean. You had to fly in. And long story short, way around the barn, you were very concerned that your men were not returned from that mission, that they would be killed. And so you asked the team leaders, you asked the SEALs themselves, hey, fellas, what do you think?
1: Two things. I always wanted the inputs from my guys because they were usually much smarter than I. And so it helped all of us. But that was a unique situation. We were tasked with taking down the oil infrastructure in the South, because if you remember from the first Gulf War, Saddam blew all the oil. And if they blew the oil rigs and the pumping stations on Alpha Peninsula, it would have destroyed the Arabian Gulf by filling it with hundreds of thousands of gallons of oil in a very tight, small area. And so we planned it for months.

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5: Guys, really think you're going to be killed. I'll go back and tell General Franks that we screwed up, that this is too high risk, and we can't do the mission. But go talk about it and come back. So they come back about an hour, 2 hours later. This commander says, boss, we still think we're going to be slaughtered, but we're willing to do the mission. He leaves, and I immediately projectile vomit. Now I'm sick. I'm nauseous. Now I'm thinking more, seeing it from their view and thinking I'm going to get them killed, that I'm responsible for that. And I'd seen the impact that had been on our other officers. And the thing that made this particularly disturbing to me is that was the officer who was the whole reason we invaded Panama. If you remember the time with Noriega, the Raiders, saber rattling. And we had a base there. We had guys on liberty in Panama. Four young officers were driving back to the base one night and got stopped by Noriega's henchmen, his commandancia. And they started messing with them. So they ran the checkpoint. The commandancia opened up on them, wounded one of the guys and killed another one. But the driver and all made it back to the base. The problem was about 10 minutes later, a young naval officer and his wife came to that same checkpoint. And they took them both out of the cars, took them to different prisons and violated them through the night. When the young officer was released, he was hospitalized for 3 weeks for recovery. Well, that young officer was the same one going on this raid, who was willing to take that risk and sacrifice his life based on my assessment. Thank God we had it right, because I don't know how I would have lived with that if I'd had that wrong, to have him go through all that and then go through it again. And I attribute a lot of that to the gouge. He was a Naval Academy graduate, had grown up in a community that did everything it could to support him, grow him, educate him, and train him. And so that obligation, that commitment, the belief in the community is what got us both through that night.
6: So if my interpretation is correct, sir, I mean, so gouge is not just listening to your team and learning from that advice they're giving you, but it's also trusting that feedback and letting it go forward. Am I getting that?
5: Well, I think that's exactly right.
6: Okay.
5: It's the experience-based knowledge you can believe and have trusted, and you don't develop that over day, but over that years of a culture, an organization that looks after you, takes care of that you have belief and trust in. I remember when I first enlisted in the Navy, we're in, indoctrination. We're learning how to make our beds, learning how to do all this stuff. It's really kind of confusing. And the senior from the Naval Academy who's running our program got us all together. And he said this, here's the gouge, guys. Mm-hmm. Don't worry about all this other stuff. What you need to focus on is getting good grades. If you get good grades this year, you'll go to the Naval Academy. The fact that he used that term gouge, and he told us this was important, illustrated to me that this guy was interested in me. He wanted to help me. He wanted to see me succeed. So that started off my trust and confidence in that leader and our organization. So that's what the gouge is about. You share that information proactively, experience-based, so you know what's right for that guy, and building that trust and confidence in each other and the organization and what you're trying to accomplish. And it's back to that's how humanity should treat each other.
6: I tell you what, before we take another break and leave this region of the world in a troubled state, one of my favorite parts of your book, sir, was you were talking about how you guys were moving and you had an encounter with some members of the Iranian Navy while trying to transit to, if I get this correct, Shatt al-Arab. And you're out there in your little fast boats and they're challenging you and you shut your engines down. And they're not going to let you. You're in international waters, but that doesn't matter to the Iranians. We can see that even today. They've got their guns pointed at you.

0: Your team's got their guns pointed at them. You're confident you could blow them out of the water. But you thought, well, we're fighting Iraq already. I don't want to start another war with Iran. And the higher up said, no, Bob, you turn around and go back.
1: I don't know. That was one of my biggest mistakes or not.
0: Tell them real quick. We got a minute left. Tell our listeners how you got around that, because I think it's hilarious.
1: Well, the Iranian boats that surrounded us pointed their guns, and they said they're going to kill us if we continue going transiting the Shatt al-Arab, which, as you know, separates Iraq from Iran. And I made the mistake of sending the video. We had SATCOM back to headquarters say, hey, just before I do this, I wanted to prove they had hostile intent and I legally could kill all these guys. And because we should have. We had the right freedom of navigation. We should have sent a message to them. But higher headquarters said, no, we didn't. So we called in helicopters and we cabled the boats and we lifted the helicopters up and flew over the Iranians, waving bad to them as they flew us up the Shatt al-Arab and dropped us in Iraqi waters just south of Basra. It was one of those days where technology outpaced our enemy.
0: I hope somebody got a photograph of the look on the Iranian sailors' faces when you just blew right over them. That's a great story. Sir, stick around. When we come back, I'd like to talk about transition challenges. That's something you touch on in the book. It's something that we get a lot here on American Warrior Radio. Ladies and gentlemen, your host, Ben Guter Garcia. We'll be right back.
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4: 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The most violent city in the world, controlled by the ruthless Juarez cartel. One American DEA agent went undercover when no one else would. 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

0: Welcome back to American Warrior Radio, ladies and gentlemen. This is your host, Ben Bueller Garcia. We're talking with the retired Vice Admiral Robert, let's just say Bob. Welcome back to American Warrior Radio, Bob. We've been doing American Warrior Radio going over a decade now. But you start to see common themes that develop. For example, I had a Delta Force operator who was involved in the Battle of Mogadishu. And he was talking about how he was really struggling transitioning to civilian life because he had lost his tribe. He had lost his sense of mission. He had lost his purpose. And you could just hear the emotion and the struggle coming through the radio, sir. The transition challenges is a common theme that I hear quite a bit. You know, particularly from Secret Squirrels, real tip of the spear guys. And I'd welcome your thoughts on that because you touch on that as well in the gouge.
1: God bless you for raising that issue. Yeah, I think that's one of the toughest things, not only for the Secret Squirrels, for any serviceman. And I think that's why the gouge is even more important than ever before. If you look at our military right now, it is the best trained and equipped military force that's ever been on there. This planet, there's no doubt about it. And all these amazing men and women who come into service are focused on being the best sailor, the best Marine, the best SEAL, the best they can be in that. And that takes a lot of time, a lot of sacrifice, a lot of hard work. And sometimes, though, we don't put the same emphasis on their personal lives. And they're all committed. They spend a full career, and then all of a sudden, it's over. And so that transition can be very, very challenging. And there's steps we can take at the very beginning of their journey. And I talk about these in the book. You know, are you saving? Who are you using for insurance? They're not profit insurance companies that you can do out there. Are we helping them on that personal journey so it makes that transition easier? And I think one of the toughest jobs that is sometimes where they end up at. Mm-hmm. You know, I had a 40-year career, 26 different assignments. I moved every year or two for 40 years. The big question was when they said, okay, it's over, where am I going to go live? So that can be a tough. So all those things pile up. And I think you're seeing it now. There are a lot of nonprofits. We're getting better, but we can never understate how difficult that is and all the work we can help from the very start of the journey, through the journey, up to the end to help prepare them for when that day comes, knowing that none of them want to go. They want to stay as long as they can and be part of this amazing team and that greatest purpose there is to serve the country. So it's a challenge in a lot of different ways, but the book was intended to start sowing the seeds for that understanding of how we can assist and prepare them for not just at the end, but from the start and during the journey as well.
0: Sir, do you think that it's easy is not the right word, but it's easier for someone, for the officers versus the enlisted? Because you mentioned you know 26 different jobs. You're learning a lot. And apparently you had quite the reputation in the SEAL community of, you know, if nobody else wants to do it, call Bob. He'll do it.
1: So might be the serial.
0: Yeah, if you're a pipe hitter for 20 years, you know,
1: here's the difference, I would say, especially now in our community. The soft community is a little unique because we do really, you can have a soft for life. I think that's any community. And they don't move as much. So you can develop deeper roots in one area. If you're spending 12 of your 20 years in Fort Bragg or Coronado or someplace, you have roots, and there are also job opportunities there. So the one thing I say with the officer corps, they make a little more money if they're smart about saving. So there's some advantages there, but some disadvantages of how much they move and the base they like. So both of them are challenges, but there are certain things we can do, location or your specialty, that can help prepare you for there. And education is a big part of that. Understanding, here's the type of insurance you could do up front. It's all that personal stuff that we can help educate and help guide our folks for, independent of rank, to prepare them for that retirement.
0: Sir, one of the things that struck me is, and again, we're of the same era, and, you know, the gouge is about sharing good information. And I guess over time you develop, the wisdom to interpret and filter out bad gouge. But social media, I see that as potentially a powerful tool, but also, you know, you can use a hammer to break stuff and build stuff. So your thoughts on that?
1: Well, you're exactly. It's a dual-edged sword, so to speak. You know, everyone's telling you to do this, and are they really just selling you something and advertising? Is it really good gouge, or is it tainted? So I'm with you. And here's the biggest problem. It sucks time out of you. Time is the most valuable asset you have. So how do you use that constructively? The internet and social media can give you some constructive tones, but is the time worth that? So this is a tough problem for all of us. And back to the point where validation from senior leaders or just leaders in general who have the experience and knowledge can help you determine if that social media and those platforms are valuable to you. So I think the difference is it's experience based from those people you trust and know, as opposed to unknown source or entity on the internet and where it's coming from or why it's even pushing it on you. And so where should you put your time to listen? And I would lean towards those people who love you and trust you around you to give you better gouge sometimes than that internet. Although there are those things that we get from the internet, and entertainment that is very valuable. I just saw the other day that I should be standard for any military member. The latest remake of the Kane Mutiny movie is just a brilliant, better than the first one, and illustrates the challenge of leadership and the responsibility of the team in those leadership. So a lot to be learned from that and other places. I don't know if those examples are the best, but it's something we got to watch because of the time people put into it.
0: I tell you what, I bet you I read 8 or 9 newspapers every morning just to try and find my own way to the truth anymore, which is so. But sir, just a couple minutes left. I want to talk, just to draw on your expertise and your years of experience. You know, in all those missions all around the globe, you never lost a man. I'm wondering how you feel about the fact, I just think it's a scourge, it's a disease in our country, the fact that we're losing 22 veterans a day, give or take, to suicide. They may have survived the most awful thing in the world, and they come home. And a perfect example, Mike Day, I don't know if that name rings a bell.
1: Oh, of course.
0: You know, we had him on.
1: Of course, it does. It makes your heart bleed.
0: Yeah, we had him on the show.
1: It doesn't everyone make your heart bleed.
0: He's the most downloaded podcast I've ever done in 10 years. And then I get the word that he took his own life. And I'm at a loss.
1: I think we're all at losses. And you're right. These 125,000 veterans. And none of them make sense. All of them are tragedy. And so many people are so focused now. Have we done enough on TBI? Can we solve cancer and brains? Are we educating? We have these foundations and stuff that look after people. So this is the number one on the list of the gouge. Why it is so important for leaders to be proactively involved with their people and supporting them, not only while they're in uniform, but out of uniform. I go out of my way to say yes to anyone that reaches out to me, because we just don't know who's at risk. And in some way, all of us can help, although none of us understand why. But hopefully some of our actions will deter and bring these numbers down, because it is a tragedy. And another reason why I think the gouge is so important.
0: I'm so glad you said that, sir, because not to, you know, as a civilian, I try and do what I can. I see myself as a translator, but at the end of the day, it's my opinion that really the responsibility lay with the veterans themselves. I mean, you guys have to share the gouge. You have to reach out and ask for the gouge. And hopefully your book will inspire more folks to do that. Sir, we're just about out of time. Well, I want people to get the book and read it, and then find out about the... How old were you when you parachuted onto Mount Everest?
1: I was 60. Let's see, what year is 64.
0: That was one of those, what the hell were you thinking, buddy? They have to get the book to read about that and catch up. Ladies and gentlemen, again, the name of the book is The Gouge, How to Be Smarter Than the Situation You're In. I highly recommend it. Bob, thank you so much for spending your time with our American Warrior Radio listeners here today.
1: And thank you. And let's take care of our boys and girls in uniform all we can.
0: Agreed. Agreed. Thank you very much. Ladies and gentlemen, another great one. Please share this with your friends and associates. Until next time, our policies and procedures are to remain in place. Take care.
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13: 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KLUP, Terrell Hills, San Antonio. When news happens, we cover it.
14: News this hour from Town Hall, I'm Mary Rose. The U.S. has launched more strikes on Iran today. U.S. Central Command says the strikes were in response to Iran launching a drone at another ship traveling through the Strait of Hormuz. This comes a day after the U.S. launched similar strikes in response to a ship attack earlier this week. Tehran said Saturday it had struck U.S.-linked targets in the region in response to yesterday's strikes. The death toll from Venezuela's dual earthquakes has now risen to more than 1,400 people.
5: Crews in Venezuela are still searching for people 3 days after two back-to-back powerful earthquakes. Authorities have now blocked access to La Guaira, the epicenter of the destruction north of the capital Caracas, where more than 14,000 military and police are patrolling. Acting President Delcy Rodriguez says on state TV that Venezuela is not alone and that the country is receiving help from all over the world. She says rescue workers from Italy have just arrived. I'm Donna Water.
14: 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European tourists are discovering firsthand why America's free market system remains the envy of much of the world.
7: 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The reactions are fueling a broader debate over how competition, free markets, and innovation continue to drive American abundance, while Europe's centralized regulatory model falls behind. 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
14: A member of former President Joe Biden's cabinet was briefly separated from his children after police say they got an anonymous report alleging he posed a danger to his children.
15: Former Transportation Secretary Pete Buttigieg was the target of an anonymous report the police have determined was false and says the incident forced him to spend a night away from his four-year-old twins. Buttigieg says a Michigan State police officer told him the anonymous allegation appeared to be politically motivated. Police and Child Protection Services interviewed his children before clearing them. He says he has spent years with death threats and anti-LGBTQ attacks, but this episode was the worst experience of his public career because it involved his children. I'm Lisa Dwyer.
14: A Western Entertainment property in southern Arizona is up for sale. Breaking news and analysis at townhall.com. It took a Texas sheriff and a posse to track down this fugitive, even though, as Ben Thomas reports, it didn't involve any train robberies or cattle rustlers. Just a giraffe called Gracie.
16: Giraffes are not particularly vocal, but they do run. Though Gracie is thought to have more wandered off from a private ranch in the Texas Hill Country about 2 weeks ago. Now, the Rayal County Sheriff reports an aerial search finally located the three-year-old about 4 miles south. Owner Vic Jones contacted a veterinarian and began putting together a team to bring the giraffe safely back to Cedar Hollow Ranch, about 100 miles west of San Antonio. And while that will take some work, Jones says Gracie is in good shape, standing there deep in the Texas Hill Country, swishing her tail. I'm Ben Thomas.
14: Amazon customers have a month left to file a claim in the company's $2.5 billion settlement. More on these stories at townhall.com.
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Good day and welcome, America and beyond. I'm Tom Donahue for Truth Matters. So glad you can be with us for this edition this week. And it looks like Trump's handler, which I've coined for Mark Levin, is getting a failing grade for the state of Israel, because it appears that this peace deal and ceasefire will be going into effect, but it doesn't really change hardly anything that was already situationally the same. Matter of fact, it's no better than anything that Obama and Kerry put together. And so essentially there's no gains and there was no purpose achieved, no success, except militarily destroying people and things and, you know, military installations and degrading their military overall. So Mark Levin, I guess, may get a pay cut and a demotion from his representing the state of Israel. Now, Mark Levin, who's irate just like all the neocons out there, I have to say that anytime we can have peace, even if it means for Trump surrender, even if it means, I mean, many of the neocons are livid, and I can see to some degree their argument. And my argument is we shouldn't have gone in at all. My argument is that there was no justification, that it was unprovoked, that if Trump obliterated their nuclear capabilities with Operation Midnight Hammer, then why do we need to hammer them again? And if Trump hadn't torn up the Obama-Kerry agreement, there would have been more oversight and more safeguards in place. Again, I don't know all the particulars, you know, but the more that is coming out, I mean, Trump accomplished on paper, for what we know thus far, nothing substantial. There were no gains as it relates to what Obama and Kerry put together, and certainly no gains or successes, except militarily, that can be pointed to, and that the main objectives were not met. And Trump is lying, as usual, covering up the fact that he did say regime change. And he wanted to have the Iranian people assist in that regime change. And if there really is the uranium and the nuclear materials, which he claimed there were still, which is completely opposite of what he had said with Operation Midnight Hammer, but he said that at times he was going to send the military in and we were going to retrieve and recover that. That was never done. Now, there was that operation that may have involved that. We still don't know what really happened with the Apache helicopter. We still don't know what happened with some other secretive operations. But we do know that Trump started to take to heart that inflation was spiking. Energy prices were not so good, right, Trump? So according to the Financial Times, they said Trump settled for a truce of convenience with Iran. That's the Financial Times. Many critics said nothing was accomplished. So in quotations, the Mediaite article, accomplished nothing. Critics trashed Trump's boasting about great Iran deal. Everything is great. Everything's big. Everything's better. So delusional. The delusional Don. On Fox News, some of the commentators said this is a disaster and torches the plan to give Iran $300 billion. They'll have access to $300 billion for reconstruction and whatever. The Iranian regime says that they won, that they were victorious. Obama hammers Trump's Iran deal is likely the same as we had in the first place, which is looking more and more like that's the case. The Telegraph, UK Telegraph, says Trump is turning victory in Iran into an American humiliation. Vance admits Iran could have access to $300 billion in reconstruction fund. Trump thanks Russia and China for helping him with the Iran deal, but ignores they helped Iran target U.S. troops. Insanity. Top Trump officials reportedly doubt the Iran agreement cut by their boss. So even within his inner circle, they were very doubtful of what this agreement was going to be. A retired general
in his interview, he shredded Trump's Iran concessions on Fox News. They shouldn't get any of it. Trump's Iran deal triggers speculation, skepticism, but does get a market bump. And the article I was referring to earlier, the headline from the Financial Times, another one, said the Iran government declares it has won the war. Oh, that's nice. Trump's Iran deal is greeted with skepticism, scrutiny on Capitol Hill. And I mentioned earlier that the Telegraph said that the fear of inflation forced Trump into this Iran deal. There was an op-ed piece in The Hill that said a failing grade for the U.S. and Israel in the Iran war. Now, I did want to address and circle back to Mark Levin stating on his radio show that anyone that used the code word neocon, which is their term, neoconservatives, they use the abbreviation neocons for neoconservatives. He said that it's code for being anti-Jew, anti-Semitic. That it, and I have to say, wait a minute. Is Ted Cruz Jewish? No. Is Lindsey Graham Jewish? No. Now, there are Jewish factions that are part of the neocon movement, but the majority of the neocons are not Jewish. It includes Jewish individuals, but it's not exclusively Jewish. So again, a red herring, another distraction. It's another way of Levin lashing out. But hey, maybe you were rewarded handily for being the handler to get Trump to go to war. But I'm sure Israel had expectations that you would keep him forging forward with the war machine. And unless something goes awry, and you in Israel, and you being the handler, you may not be in that position. You know, you may see the funding for your radio show. You may see funding that for other things may just simply vanish. It may disappear. So again, it is my speculation that he's the handler. And if you look at any of those pictures with his arm draped around him and pushing and pressuring Trump, and I believe that even Tucker Carlson has said similar things, but not to the degree that I have. On the one hand, if this peace deal goes through, regardless of how flawed it is, if it stops the killing in the Middle East, if it stops the slaughter and the carnage and the wreckage, then I will applaud Trump on that front. But I will never forgive him for starting this war with his master country, Israel, because even though Trump says he calls the shots, and I think Trump is desperate right now, and it is possible that there is a falling out here, but it seems highly suspect because through Epstein and through other means, I'm sure that they have the blackmail on Trump. And I think that's more or less why some of these Epstein files are being released to keep him in check. But we'll monitor the situation. We'll see where it goes. But again, anytime we can advocate for peace, unless there's an attack on the homeland and it's not a false flag, I believe in strong military might. But that's in a defensive posture. It's not taking over Cuba, Venezuela, considering Canada, Greenland, and certainly Iran, etc. But you would almost think that Bush and Cheney were back in office. I mean, I could imagine Papa Bush, Dick Cheney, and even the painter, the artist now, Bush Jr., are all reveling, ecstatic, in political ecstasy over Trump's invasion and 100-plus day war. They want to see more aggression and more slaughter and carnage, but they got at least partial wish. And I'm sure the celebration with them, wherever they may be, is very hearty and very, very celebratory. We'll just leave it at that. Okay, we're going to take our first break. So much more to get to. You're tuned to Tom Donahue, Truth Matters. It really does. Right back, hold tight.

0: 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Every day. Any smell will vanish after just a few seconds with the thunderstorm being on. Odors from litter boxes, trash cans, cigarette smoke, mildew, and much more are no match for the thunderstorm too. The powerful thunderstorm sends out O3 molecules which seek out and destroy odors. 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

0: Welcome back, Tom Donahue. Tom Donahue Reports, truth matters, it really does. And let me jump right back in. And there are several headlines relating to this Trump-Iran peace deal, ceasefire, etc. This is what Fox News' Brian Kilmeade had to say. He torches the deal, said it makes absolutely no sense. A prominent GOP senator said Reagan is rolling over in his grave. GOP takes a flamethrower to Trump's Iran deal and calls it the worst foreign policy blunder in decades. Mark Levin, Trump's handler, cranky, he says it's unthinkable. Absolutely buries Trump's Iran deal point by point. Many conservatives call it the American surrender, and they react in horror to the formal Iran deal announcement. So it's a 14-point U.S.-Iran peace deal, and the details are now leaking forward. Trump confirms plan to unfreeze Iran funds may yield $100 billion for the regime, but not only that, but $300 billion plus to restore and to reconstruct Iran. Now, remember, Trump was a harsh critic of the Obama-Kerry deal that nailed down things much more profoundly than this Trump deal. And there was a lot less money involved, and there were no lives lost. And the Strait of Hormuz was never closed, and they had several organizations that were going to be monitoring and enforcing the deal. So Trump tears up the deal, claims it was completely flawed and fraudulent. We go without a deal for many years. Trump goes to war under false pretenses because if he obliterated the Iranian nuclear capabilities, and then several months later says they're closing in on having a nuclear weapon, which was ridiculous, nonsensical, and contradicted their own statements previously, and also intelligence reports. Additionally, Trump breaks with decades of U.S. policy and jaw-dropping confession that Iran will have missiles as part of the peace deal. And there's a lot of things still not ironed out, but now we have the neocons turning on Trump. Now, I want to be clear here. The whole thing is complete chaos. But if this sloppy deal, if this incomplete, deficient deal stops the loss of further lives, then I have to be tacitly in favor of it. But this is a colossal foreign affairs blunder from the start of this war to the so-called end of this war and the negotiated settlement. But Iran is claiming victory. Most conservative outlets are saying that Trump has surrendered. Now, Trump's loyal lapdog, Hannity, on his show says, he claims Trump's Iran deal goes way deeper than what's been made public. Not really. Not true. Now, I had heard tonight that even though there was an 18-page memorandum on the Obama-Kerry Iran deal, there was 159 pages of supporting details that were hammered out, that were agreed to, that reinforced or fortified the document. I'm no expert on these things, but the point of the matter is that Trump was trying to outdo Obama, and Obama and Kerry won. Iran won. This has been devastating and humiliating defeat for Trump, and still no accountability for the schoolgirls that were slaughtered. Why did our American soldiers get wounded and 13 or more killed for no justifiable cause? The world had to suffer. Iran certainly suffered. And Trump did this on the behest of Israel to a great degree. And these newfound friends, the neocons, are all turning on Trump. And his handler is really upset. You know, Levin, MAGA is melting away. So I don't know what he's going to have left, really. I mean, it's only people that just continue to hang on with some semblance of hope that Trump will return to his old self. Did you see? He looked like Biden bumbling and fumbling all along at the G7 meeting. I thought it was Biden with 50 extra pounds lumbering around. Now, I want to go back to Hannity here before I close out this segment. In the past, I used to call him the Jughead, and I mentioned that he had the chin of Jay Leno and the blockhead of Fred Flintstone, but now he's the older version. And he's Mr. Vape, the Vapor. But so the Vapor and the Jughead, he is a hard worker. I know that for people that work around him. And he actually treats people pretty well, so I'll give him that. But he's not a high, I'll use Trump's term, he's not a high IQ person, okay? And he's a repeater. And if you tune into his show, he's gonna spew the same talking points over and over again. But he is a loyal lapdog to Trump. And he'll be one of the last rats off the ship when the ship, you know, totally shipwrecks or capsizes. So yeah, so I've had nicknames for Hannity in the past, but I don't know if you saw those funny videos that were released probably 2 years ago or so, where somebody in studio got their phone out, and during his television breaks at Fox News, he was vaping away. I mean, what is he, a teenager? I mean, is he really that much of a loser that he'd be smoking anything? But yeah, Mr. Vape. Great example for our youth. And I've not heard that he's given it up. So, and I can see anyone that smokes, typically, you see the aging effects, and you see that with Hannity. I mean, he has aged dramatically in the last 10, 15 years. I mean, the only thing that he's fortunate of, and I too, is that he still has a full head of hair. You know, at least I believe that to be his natural hair. So, we'll just leave it at that. I don't really care. But yeah, everybody is coming for Trump's scalp in terms of this horrific and just absolutely horrible, horrid deal. You may as well just have hired some bums off the street to put it together. I mean, this is just abysmal. I mean, pathetic. But if it stops the war, if it eases things economically, and Trump said that, one final point before this break, he said that, this will boost the stock market, which most Americans really are not in the stock market. It doesn't really, that's not the effects on their groceries and their energy bills. And the other thing was he said, and he did mention the gas prices and inflation. So this is all about the optics of the economics. And he saw it was getting worse. He finally realized. And that's primarily why he's being more or less forced to strike a deal. Remember, he's supposed to be the art of the deal, even though he didn't write the book, but, you know, I'm sure that he did contribute to it. A lot of his deals, his so-called deals, are not great deals. Maybe this just fits in with his whole profile being
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Welcome back, Tom Donahue. Truth Matters, really does around here. We're going to continue with more or less the same subject matter because it really is nation-defining, world-defining events that are pivotal and consequential. Trump is continuing to embarrass the United States and the world at large at the G7. And this fiasco, disaster of a peace treaty with Iran has gotten universal disapproval and outrage and upheaval. Now, again, I want to caution you that my views are that anytime we can end war that's not on our soil, that we're not in direct aim as a direct bullseye target, then I applaud that, because I don't want to see wartime deaths. I don't want to see so-called collateral damage. I don't want to see Demolition Don in destructive mode, because he has taken a wrecking ball to the White House, a wrecking ball to this country, our Constitution, our freedoms, our rights, and the world. To deranged, delirious, destructive Don has got to go. But when you have Obama, Kerry's plan superseding in strength, in popularity, and in effect versus the Trump-Vance plan, against the Trump-Vance-Rubio plan, which we're not so sure Rubio and Vance are on with the plan, and they both, especially

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5: Regardless of legal threats, the Hawks lament disaster, quote unquote, on Iran as Trump strains to sell the deal. Loyalist and lapdog Hannity claims Trump's widely maligned Iran deal goes way deeper, but they're not telling the people yet. Yeah, right. So Hannity and a few hanger-ons are defending this debacle. I mean, if you're going to try to top Obama and Kerry, which is a low bar in my view, even though there was a lot of work and time and effort put into it, get it done right, or don't do it at all. Just like when he was, like the Republican Party, GOP, to some degree, rightfully so, challenging the flaws of Obamacare. And then when they asked Trump during the debates, he said, well, he has a concept of a plan. I mean, you've had a decade in and around the presidency, and that's all you have? So Obama keeps besting Trump and making him look like a fool, like he did at the White House Correspondents' Dinner. But I think Trump's one of his low points with all these memes and social media sprees was showing the Obamas as apes. And I guess everybody knows that the UFC fighter came out and said, Michelle Obama's a man. Now, I have seen some videos that seem to indicate that there's something below the belt protruding that doesn't look feminine. But again, I just don't have time to investigate that. I just don't have time to really get into the weeds of that. But, you know, that at the White House, at an event that's sponsored by the White House, and then Trump's kind of smirks and smiles, you know, it just that and, you know, depicting them as apes. And there's no pushback from Trump and the White House regarding these kinds of things. Trump never apologized for the apes memes, which to me is insanity. I mean, is there anything more blatantly racist against blacks and African Americans than depicting them as apes? No, there just isn't. Even the N-word doesn't stack up with depicting black people as apes. Crazy. Mark Levin calls out J.D. Vance directly as MAGA civil war heats up. Levin goes off on GOP senator defending Trump's deal. So the handler is not happy with Trump. And the neocons, who became Trump's latest new friends, just give a little false flattery and you're in, and were able to push him off the ledge to go to war on behest of Israel, as they are all turning on him. But Trump can pivot pretty quickly. I mean, he claims that the stock market and inflation could put him in a position like Herbert Hoover in the Great Depression, and he reversed course. So the majority of his objectives are not met. And this is, as many have claimed, complete surrender. And not only the $100 billion that Iran will get, but they get an additional $300 billion and reconstruction and reparations, if you will, for their country being destroyed and decimated by Trump and Israel. And they may control the strait with fees and charges and services. At least the strait was always open during the Obama administration. So what has Trump gained by this except dropping a ton of bombs? Now, the defense industry and the defense military-industrial complex gained a lot because their main goal is profiteering, and they were able to do that. Bloomberg states, Trump's Iran nuclear deal risk falling short of Obama's version. Brian Kilmeade says, this makes absolutely no sense. So J.D. Vance is out trying to sell this when he was actually opposed to the war and opposed to ground troops. And then he goes on The View and says, see, I've shown how I can my negotiating

skills against a bunch of hens and hags, that's proving that you can stand up and take the heat and debate and negotiate. Really? Wow. Okay. That's a real high bar. So that's where we stand. We got a mishmash of a deal. We've got a give up and give away deal. But hey, if it stops more deaths, more human carnage, I support it in that regard. But they say the devil's in the details, and the details favor Iran. So Iran has won this war, and for all the bellicose and the bravado of Trump, again, another L. He keeps losing on all fronts. The art of the deal. Just give it away and say, hey, I got a deal done. Isn't that lovely? More to come right back. Tom Donahue reports. Truth matters.

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Odors from litter boxes, trash cans, cigarette smoke, mildew, and much more are no match for the thunderstorm too. The powerful thunderstorm sends out O3 molecules which seek out and destroy odors. 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Reiterate some of the major points. 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All the information's there. 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I don't know how they do it. 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But in the coming days and weeks, we hope to have it fully functional. So I don't want you to miss out on anything. It doesn't affect any of the podcast directories, doesn't affect the radio show, whether it's on the weekends, whether it be TalkStream Live, K-Star Talk Radio. All that is the same as usual. So again, I want to thank you for your patience. I want to thank you for visiting either of those or both of those websites. Bigger and better things are coming. And so I just wanted to give you this high alert because you might get detoured or frustrated. And I wanted to give you the inside scoop. So that's it for the alert. Tom Donahue, Truth Matters, Tom Donahue Reports.
And thank you again for your understanding and patience.

Welcome back, Tom Donahue. Tom Donahue Reports and Truth Matters. We're in the final stretch here. Got a few things I want to cover before we conclude this week's programming. Top Trump donor, Miriam Edelson, newspaper, runs a scathing open letter to the president. You fail. Remember the expression, you're fired? Well, I think there's a lot of firings going to happen, at least symbolically, if not in actuality, from Israel vis-a-vis their representatives and their handlers and those that they're blackmailing in the United States. Vance is out trying to sell the Iran plan as skeptics get even louder. Here's a Telegraph, their headline, how Trump's Operation Epic Disaster, quote-unquote, turn the world against America. Mark Levin calls out J.D. Vance directly as MAGA Civil War heats up. So this has become an unmitigated minefield and disaster for Trump and for those that want to run as so-called MAGA candidates, but really in disguise neocon candidates. And so either way, they're screwed because MAGA was not happy for the most part for us entering this war. And then the neocons are even more livid and more agitated and disappointed and disgusted because none of the main objectives, the goals of this war, were not met. And so it's interesting that typically you have a certain level of support. And that's eroded to the point where there's very few people that see that this was a worthy cause and moreover, a favorable conclusion in terms of, you know, meeting objectives. And we went through some of those. So, we can circle back as well. A new book reveals Trump compares himself to Mao, Stalin, Attila the Hun. Wow. Yeah. Well, he has this love affair with dictators, and he wants to be in a position of absolute power, and he wants to be honored, and he wants to be obeyed, and he wants the praise, the lavish praise. That's what he seeks. Now, here's something interesting. Trump spent all this time and energy on the plans for the ballroom, plans for the reflecting pool, and now it is teeming with green algae, worse than when he went in to have these repairs done. But now the blue material, which was they considered the paint job, the material's breaking away and floating, and people are grabbing it as souvenirs. And of course, Trump says that someone's tampered with it, you know, and he's trying to blame some kind of outside force as well. When you have a no-bid contractor who's a mega donor and is given a contract, he happens to be a felon who paid bribes to a former congressman, but because he's a mega donor, Trump can overlook those things and not even, I mean, I thought he had this business acumen and someone that was the art of the deal and someone that was budget conscious and would come up with, you know, the right company and the right fit, you know, in terms of the right bid for this job. And no, not at all. So all this money, time, effort, publicity, it's going to look horrific for America 250. So again, another project botched by Trump. I mean, he is just a walking disaster. The tornadic and traumatic activities that swirl around Tornado Trump is just unbelievable. Now, what's really interesting, too, is not only that this guy's a felon, that he's a mega donor, that there was no bid, that the job is completely botched. We've got it, you know, the paint job is completely peeling away it's just a disaster. And the green algae is in full bloom. I mean, this quickly. And the water purification system from this company is under the title of Green Water Services. And yeah, that was one thing they did do right.
their namesake says it all. Green water, green algae. I mean, he's got the anti-Midas touch. I mean, almost everything he touches just turns into complete failure. I mean, it's just unbelievable what's happening in the second term. Could you imagine if Trump was the contractor here? I mean, you would fire him right away. In the private sector, he'd be fired. And again, that's part of the reason that he wanted to own his father's company, to take it over, is that this way he could run roughshod, and the only people that could help, that could hold him in account, would be the bankers, you know, that helped drive him into 4 bankruptcies. One of the latest articles on the reflecting pool says, the reflecting pool is now under siege by a more aggressive algae. Oh, wonderful. I mean, those people that are grabbing for souvenirs, don't put your hands in there. Don't touch it. But tourists are tearing off pieces of the reflecting pools, the peel away paint, the souvenirs. Yeah, so the term that Trump used for outside forces that are creating the algae, he says it's vandalism causing the reflecting pool debacle. Yeah, people are saying, oh, let me plant some algae in here. Really? Ah, come on. Well, it looks like Marjorie Taylor Greene is doing a podcast, and she's going to be on YouTube. And I saw her introductory preview and promo, and it's scathing on Donald Trump. I mean, she eviscerates him on every level, and she's pretty good. I have to give her some credit. You know, one time I thought she sounded more like a country bumpkin, but she's a little more polished now, and she's got a pretty good delivery. So we'll have to check out her podcast and YouTube. And I mean, Trump has created all these media stars because now they can focus on commentary and exposing Trump and Congress. So, thank you, Trump, for that. Trump unveils the new plane for Air Force One, a gift from Qatar. Or is it Qatar? You know, I don't care. But whatever the case is, I just think that this taking gifts from foreign countries, the emolument clause and in the Constitution, and the fact is that I don't like the foreign lobbyist, and I certainly don't like these kinds of gifts. It just sets a dangerous precedent, and I hope that this plane eventually gets returned, and that I think Trump wants to take this plane after, if he stays in office, if he remains in office the next 2 years, that I think he wants it as part of his presidential library. Well, you can have a gift from Qatar, okay, or Qatar, because we, the people, do not want it. We don't want gifts from foreign nations. Say, well, what about the Statue of Liberty? Well, I'm not going to get into that right now. That was a different kind of gift that really didn't benefit anyone specifically. You know, it's a monument, and it was donated to the country. This really is about one person. And I think that the next president will probably say, not going to use it. You know, not taking gifts from foreign countries. And there's just too much foreign influence on the president, on the Congress, and, well, look no further than Israel and why we went to war. There you go. Says it all. Okay, that's it for this week. Thanks so much for joining me, Tom Donahue, Truth Matters. 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So thank you so much. And till we meet again, Tom Donahue, Truth Matters.

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6: Violates the ceasefire.
7: U.S. Central Command says the targets were missile and drone locations and coastal radar sites in Iran. President Trump blamed Iran for a drone strike on a ship in the Strait of Hormuz, saying it violated the ceasefire. Before the strikes, the president was asked if Iran would face consequences.
8: We didn't miss it. Nobody saw it coming. And it hit a ship and did some damage. Can't do that, Seth.
7: Arsenio Dominguez with the International Maritime Organization says ships have been in contact with Iran about using the strait, but in this case...
9: What I can confirm to you is that it was not contacting the authorities in Oman in order to transit following the evacuation framework.
7: Ed Donahue, Washington.
6: Officials in Venezuela raised the death to at least 1,400 people after Wednesday's massive twin earthquakes. Search and rescue teams from the U.S. and other nations are working to find victims of this week's devastating earthquakes that struck about 100 miles west of the capital, Caracas. Tens of thousands are still missing, with thousands of others injured. SRN News and our parent company, Salem Media, are partnering with Christian nonprofit Food for the Poor to rush emergency aid to victims of this tragedy. 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In an AP interview, Amir Raz, an Israeli citizen visiting Metula, says the Israeli army needs to stay in southern Lebanon. More on these stories at townhall.com.
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6: Argentina fans in Texas for the World Cup are engaged in heated debates with the locals, but this one has nothing to do with soccer.
11: It's not about who has the best team or players at the tournament. It's about who produces the best, most succulent steaks and how to prepare the meat. It was almost inevitable that there would be a beef about beef between two of the top cattle raising areas in the world. Argentine beef is mostly grass-fed on open pastures. The result is leaner meat with intense earthy flavors. Predominantly grain-fed beef in Texas has more marbling and is known for a sweeter flavor. In both places, steak is deeply ingrained in diet and culture. Bob Agnew reporting.
6: Reports are swirling about Taylor Swift and Travis Kelce possibly be getting married at the New York Madison Square Garden. Nothing has been publicly confirmed by the couple, but the New York Times reports they are planning a small gathering there July 2nd. Breaking news and analysis at townhall.com. There's growing backlash over rising property taxes spreading across the country. Correspondent Ken Lorman reports.
12: What some are calling the biggest property tax revolt in decades is gaining momentum, with at least 10 states pursuing major cuts or even elimination. States like Florida, Texas, and Ohio are leading the push. Conservatives are cheering the effort, arguing high property taxes are forcing Americans out of their homes and stifling economic growth. They point to past successes like California's Proposition 13 and say today's reforms could spark a new wave of prosperity. Ken Lorman reporting.
6: TSA is bracing to screen nearly 19 million air travelers across the 4th of July holiday period. A TSA senior official says security checkpoints are fully staffed and prepared to welcome these travelers and handle large passenger volumes. More on these stories at Town Hall.
13: As America prepares to celebrate 250 years of freedom, join the 1776 Prayer Challenge this July 4th at 4 p.m. Pray for our nation, salute the flag, and challenge three others to do the same. Learn more at 1776prayer.org.
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1: Why, yes it is. What is up, my friends? Welcome into it. It is your weekend edition of the Voice of Reason. Hey, it's great to have you. So it begins, my friends. We are officially starting our 250th birthday celebration. It is a week-long celebration. Actually, according to President Donald Trump, it's like a two-week celebration with the Great American State Fair happening in Washington, D.C., a different theme of each day. We'll break that down in just a little bit. But man, the celebrations have continued. Friday night, I was going to bed and I was getting ready, got my radio shows on Saturday morning, Saturday afternoon, you know, preparing for my deal. And sure enough, right out of the gate, man, Friday night, a week before the 4th of July Independence Day celebrations, 10 o'clock rolls around, I start hearing booming outside. So other people are excited as well. I think I can openly say this to you already. Happy Independence Day. We're just going to do a week-long celebration. And it is my goal on this program, both with the weekend program here and throughout my entire weekday show, we are going to be focused on patriotism each and every day because why the heck not, man? So welcome into it. It is the Voice of Reason as usual. My name is Andy Hoosier, broadcasting out of the heart of the nation at the Hoosier Media Network Studios. But we are all over the country. So many great stations doing our thing.
2: We'll do it live.
1: Like we do every single day here on the show. Dave, our great producer down in Dallas. Welcome aboard, my friend. We were just talking off the air a minute. Dave, what's the temperature like down in Texas right now? You're in the Dallas area. What's the temperature there?
2: It's like the gates of hell. It's 99 degrees with a really high humidity.
1: Yeah, I'm not okay with that. I am not okay with that. No, I'm here again in Wichita. I just let the dog back inside before I came on the air, and the wave of hell hit me in the face. And
2: I'm sorry about that.
1: I'll send you
2: a sympathy card.
1: Yeah, no, it's I'm right there with you. I don't know that we've hit triple digits yet, but I want to say that we're in the lower to mid 90s right now, the hottest it's been. Here's the crazy part, and then we'll get to the other issues the rest of the country. Here in Wichita, at least, the last 2 days, we had 5 to 6 inches each night of rain with flooding in Wichita. I literally saw a story this morning to kick off the weekend that a couple had to get rescued out of their home that was flooded by an inflatable raft. A boat in Wichita had to save people from their home. And now we go into the next 5 days with a heat advisory in the upper 90s. Like, I'm not okay with this. For those that have listened to the show for a while, I'm not a heat guy. In fact, I cannot wait. Please, Donald Trump, I know that they said, no, we need to take it over. We have to do something. Please purchase Greenland. Please. And I will be more than happy to be the ambassador to Greenland because I cannot deal with the extreme heat temperatures, man. I can't do it. Anything above 80. And we've been teetering on that 80 brink. The weekday program comes out of my flagship radio station, KQAM in Wichita, and our air conditioner went out for the past week. We're waiting on a brand new unit to come in that could take multiple weeks. We're going into a heat advisory with computers around me in a small little room, and I have to suffer with a little portable thing and hope that I don't melt. I'm not okay. There you go. That's my complaining of the day. That's right. Dave, great to have you, my friend. We have Trumpy Bear, my executive producer here in studio, and of course, Cornelius, our green-headed alien intern right behind me, observing the issues of the day, which I will say I am somewhat upset because there was a rumor that there was going to be some type of alien craft that was going to make a appearance and disclose themselves and do a revealing. There was a prophecy that it was going to happen on Friday at a sporting event with the date of on Friday. So it didn't happen, obviously, or else that would be in the news all over the place. But a quote-unquote mothership was supposed to reveal itself over some type of sporting event. I was assuming it was going to be like part of the FIFA soccer tournament. It didn't happen. So I'm quite devastated. And yeah, oh, there it is. Thank you. I was kind of devastated at the fact that it actually didn't happen. So we just have to keep going about our day as usual. We are starting the patriotic celebration, though, the Great American State Fair kicking off on the pre-party on Wednesday, the Thursday that we had with the first theme. And every day has a new theme to it, which I find really kind of interesting. Now, unfortunately, as you know, this has caused a lot of controversy. Many Democrats not wanting to participate in the Freedom 250, saying it's too partisan because, well, Donald Trump bad, and that's kind of strange, but it should be a time for us to everybody to unite, get together, and actually show a little patriotism together to show that we love the United States and that we are still the greatest nation on the face of the earth. Now, Dave, you've been following some of my social media posts, and apparently some don't like celebrating America at all. In fact,
2: no, they don't.
1: They're angry people. They find
2: very
1: any way.
2: Angry. You have some very angry people.
1: I don't know what I do. I trigger those people on social media a lot. And all I do is try to entertain a little bit, maybe, you know, throw a different idea out to educate a little bit, which is what they don't like. But there's a term that they're using now, and we've talked about it on the weekday program. There's a term called now apparently national narcissism. That is the term that they've coined.
2: I've not heard that. Wow.
1: Yeah. National narcissism is now the quote unquote expert, you know, high super elitist type of college term to say that anybody that thinks that America or their nation is the greatest ever and that others need to recognize that the nation is the greatest nation on the face of the earth is now considered national narcissism. This is what they're trying to put in our face. In a time where we're celebrating America's 250th birthday, and one of the most patriotic times of the year, because it's 4th of July, Independence Day anyways, right now, that's the same time where, according to the polls from CNN, I'm sure people have seen the posts all over online or maybe saw it on TV, that only 27% of Democrats say that they're going to be waving an American flag on 4th of July next week. 27% compared to the 90% of Republicans. 27% say that they're actually going to wave an American flag on 4th of July. And 46% of Democrats say that 4th of July is not about celebrating America, but only about spending a holiday to take care of friends and family in the backyard for the barbecue. 46% that do not want to celebrate the United States because they will find every excuse in the book that America is not great, that we're this horrible nation, that we were founded on a genocide, which is now what they're telling us, that Donald Trump's a Nazi and a fascist and fill in the blank derogatory term. They're finding any way to discredit celebrating their own nation by having the right to discredit it, but utilizing that and stretching it to the full potential of its capacity to trash the United States, to not even wave an American flag or celebrate the reason for why we have the holiday in the first place. And it's really kind of sad. So here's what we have. And we'll break more of this down a little bit later on the program. The Freedom 250, the great state, great American state fair. Saturday celebration is the American Canvas, and Sunday is recognizing the military and veterans appreciation. So we will talk some more about that patriotic stuff. Nonetheless, we are going into midterm season for 2026, and that's where I want to go to real quickly here.
0: Get your week in review.
1: As we talk about what the heck's going on in Washington, D.C., Congress working on some new bills and apparently a new revival to push the Save America Act. Now, we have passed Reconciliation Bill 2.0. For those that don't know, Reconciliation Bill 2.0 was the bill that allowed us to fund Department of Homeland Security and FEMA and ICE and Border Patrol up through the next 3 years through the rest of the Trump administration. That's what we did to fully open the rest of government and DHS, particularly after the longest government shutdown in American history. Now we're working on Reconciliation Bill 3.0. And we're apparently that's going to hopefully, and I say this fingers crossed because we don't have any details yet, healthcare reform, which is what many are talking about. At the same time, trying to reform some of the social program spending, especially after the announcement of a $6.5 billion social program fraud between Medicare and Medicaid, 45 different states, 445 indictments of individuals on the largest social program Medicare Medicaid scheme of fraud that we've been able to expose at the federal level. Todd Blanche, Attorney General, and Kash Patel from the FBI announcing that earlier this week. But with all of that happening, there's a new push where we even passed a semi-decent housing bill, a housing affordability bill this week that would ban major corporations like BlackRock from actually purchasing up all the homes in the country and turning it into a rental environment as opposed to a buying environment for individuals and consumers. That bill sitting on the president's desk and him saying, we are not touching another bill and I am not signing another bill until we pass the Save America Act. Now, it has been tried essentially since the beginning of the year. And it has not gone anywhere. Senate Majority Leader John Thune saying he doesn't have the votes. We kind of sort of, if you remember, all the way back when, did a quasi-filibuster before the Easter holiday where they sat for a week. They talked on the Senate floor, and they did a filibuster-ish. But they didn't vote. They just did the filibuster. They talked, and then they went to the holiday break, and they wanted to come back and say, well, we tried. It's all done. Nothing more that we can do. That's where we're at. And House members on the House side are getting frustrated. They've passed the Save America Act twice already, and they're ready to see some action get done.
3: The Senate sucks. I'm just going to come out and say it. They suck. This is not hard. 80% of the American people want the Save America Act to pass. Not 80% of Republicans, 80% of the American people. And the only organization that refused to act is the United States Senate. Everybody else is saying, this is common sense. We should do common sense things. Let's make sure only Americans are voting in our elections.
1: Common sense.
3: Makes sense, right? Let's protect the franchise of the American people. Let's make sure that people who are sent to Washington are being voted on by Americans. Who the American people choose is up to them, but we have a responsibility to secure that franchise and to secure that process for the American people.
1: Here's the frustrating part. I get that we have a very slim majority of Republicans in the Senate. I get it. We only have about 2 to 3 vote majority, and sometimes those 2 to 3 votes don't even vote with Republicans. I mean, we saw the symbolic measure of the resolution condemning President Trump for the action in Iran, where 4 Republicans voted against him on that action in the Senate. Lisa Murkowski, Susan Collins, Rand Paul, and Tom Tillis, all 4 of those Republicans, to give the majority to Democrats to try and condemn President Donald Trump in a symbolic measure to stop the Iranian conflict. That being said, I get that we have the minority. At the same time, when you have 80% of Americans, Republicans and Democrats alike, Republicans are up to near 90%, Democrats float between 75 to 80%, independents near 80 to 85% on this issue. This is a slam dunk. And when you're at a time of Republicans right now, in a mid-season, a midterm election, when predominantly a minority party does well, meaning Democrats this season, when they would do traditionally well in this election, and you're trying to gain some momentum saying, look at the great things we've done, maybe you would push a little bit harder to find a way to pass a bill that, in a rare case of unity, 80% of Americans across the board support that idea. But they've played the game for way too long. In fact, they've played the game so long that they're using the excuse that if they pass it now, it actually wouldn't do anything for the election coming up in November, which we'll get to in a minute. But Rick Scott, Senator Rick Scott, is frustrated, saying, hey, at least during the summertime in the reconciliation process, let's break the Save America Act up piece by piece and see what we can do there.
4: So if you saw what I put out yesterday, I said, why don't we try to break it down? If only we can get done is voter ID, let's do that. If the only thing we can get done is you have to be American to register the vote, let's do that. Let's see what we can do then. But let's start trying. Let's vote. Every day we ought to be taking votes to see what we can get done. We know the Democrats want to shut down government October 1. That's despicable, in my opinion. So we ought to be voting on CR. Let's do it every day. Let's show the American public what we stand for versus what the Democrats stand for.
1: Look, we have to show action. And this is what I've said for a while, is that Republicans need to show they're doing something. Codifying the Trump agenda, which after 500 executive orders over the past year, the most productive administration in modern American history, pass something, get something done. The reconciliation bill 3.0 that Congress is going to work on in the summertime. And the reason they're doing it in a reconciliation is because you don't need the 60 vote supermajority in the Senate. You don't need to worry about a filibuster vote. All you need is a simple majority. You can cram everything into it. We don't like doing that. We hate doing that. In fact, Republicans are very critical of just passing these major omnibus packages. But if that's the only way to get anything done, throw all of the Trump agenda in there. Codify the entire agenda. Codify everything that Trump has tried to do for the past year and say we are concreting it into law. So that way, when we leave office 3 years from now, and God forbid the pendulum swings the other way and Democrats get control, they can't just sign an executive order and the swipe of an auto pen, poof, then it's automatically repealed and everything Trump's worked for is gone. We have to codify what Trump is doing. Congress, if you want to keep in your majorities, go to the American people this fall and say, look at what we've done and what more we're going to do in the next few years. We got lots more coming up. Stay here.
0: This is the Voice of Reason with Andy Hoosier.
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0: It's your Patriot on the Prairie. 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
1: Yeah, just welcome back into the program. 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All right, so the American Save Act still in limbo right now as we are doing another push for it. And ironically, see, this is how the game of politics is played. We've addressed this issue since like January. We had a literal week-long filibuster in the Senate right before Easter break in March, early April, and we still have not passed the Save America Act in the Senate. The House is very frustrated, and yet when we ask senators about it, now that there's a new push for it, Donald Trump says he's not signing another bill until the Save Act is done. He met with Mike Johnson on the House side. He met with John Thune on the Senate side. They're working on a plan to get it done. Now they're like, well, even if we did, it doesn't matter. It's a little too late and a dollar short.
12: It's quite simple. It's a math problem. We simply don't have the votes, and the Save America Act will not be implemented in time for this election. Anybody that knows anything about election law understands that, and the reason I do is I passed voter ID when I was Speaker of the House. And if anybody thinks that you're going to implement something as expansive as the Save Act in 2 months, see, everybody's talking about November, right? Okay, that's 5 months away. But people will be doing some early voting. People will have to deal with registrations. Does any rational person who's ever had any experience with implementing election law really think that it's possible to have all that in place in time for this election and not be disruptive? And incidentally, it's an unfunded mandate that has $0 for implementation. So I would ask anybody who actually understands how to pass laws, implement them, and have them in place at the level that they need to be to ensure the integrity of elections, how absurd is it to think that could be done by November?
1: All right, that is a so-called Republican Tom Tillis on that. Well, it's realistically, how do we implement this? We have 5 months until the election. Early voting's going to start in a couple of months. Even if we try to pass the Save America Act, it's too late for us to implement this for the midterms of 2026. This is coming from the side who is done nothing, who has kicked the can down the road, who's just kind of wobbled around, who's just like, well, we don't really have the votes, we're not gonna force a standing filibuster, we're not gonna, you know, do what it takes to actually get this done. Meh, we're not gonna do it. We kick the can down the road, and now when it comes down to it, they're like, well, even if we tried to do it, we don't have enough time to implement it, nor do we have the funds appropriated to it as well. Your Congress, your literal job is to have the power of the purse. You can move funds around wherever you need to get projects done. You spend money on every little pet project for every little porculous thing that you have and every bill that you guys fund one way or the other. And now all of a sudden, we don't have the money for it. They don't want it. And I don't know why. These moderate wishy-washy Republicans don't want it, and it just doesn't make any sense to me. It's got to get done. All the other stuff, the most productive administration could fall on this Save America Act. Lots more coming up.
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15: With SRN News, I'm Ron Taylor. Tensions are high in Venezuela as the death toll rises to 1,430 after two powerful earthquakes struck 3 days ago. Families have reported that 68,900 people are missing. Many civilians are leading search efforts, frustrated by what they see as an inadequate government response. International rescue teams continue to join the effort, with 17 flights bringing over 1,600 rescue workers by today. The disaster is a major challenge for acting President Delcy Rodriguez. The capital's main airport is damaged, complicating aid delivery. The U.S. military says it had struck 10 targets in Iran as President Trump's direction, continuing a string of attacks that have shaken the war's uneasy ceasefire. The military said in a post on X that Iran had a chance to honor the ceasefire but elected not to when its forces attacked a ship near the Strait of Hormuz earlier today. This is SRN News.
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26: Zoran Mandani's candidates won in three major New York City primary congressional races on Tuesday. The so-called Democratic Socialists are really just socialists who thought they might not win if they ran as socialists. Granted, these races were in ultra-liberal New York City, but they're starting to win in other parts of the country, too. The question is, what kind of nation do we want for our descendants? We inherited an economy known as capitalism that lifted all boats from people willing to get in them. Our parents and grandparents won the Cold War. Now, especially younger people who have no experience with socialism and its twin brother communism appear ready to embrace it. We must fight back. It begins by getting kids out of failing public schools, taking advantage of school choice programs, or homeschooling them. If they go to college, make sure it's one where traditional values are taught. Ronald Reagan used to say we are only one generation away from losing it all. Is this that generation? I'm Cal Thomas.
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1: Back into the program, moving through your weekend edition of the show. As usual, happy to have our next guest on the program. We've been covering the fraud, the announcement, if you remember, $6.5 billion worth of fraud coming through the Medicare and Medicaid system, the indictment of 445 individuals in 45 different states, that announcement coming from the FBI, from Todd Blanche, acting attorney general, and more. Where do we go with fraud? Is that the end, or is

0: do what they want to do.
1: Yeah, yeah, exactly. So I think, again, like the next step is really, okay, go arrest people who do wrong, put them in jail. But we want to move away from kind of chase and capture to preventing and expose and creating the transparency laws so that there's no, we would take away those safe spaces. We take away the incentive and the ability to hide this in the first place. And so that's where we're working. So, you know, our tagline is our mission, every dime all online in real time. So we're really working hard to speed up the reporting time with government spending. So the USA spending, which is I helped create 20 years ago when I worked for Senator Coburn, we put all government spending online. And what happens in politics is there are no permanent victories or defeats. So we can have a great victory for transparency, and then the administrative state, the bureaucrats, the politicians will figure out ways to hide the ball. And that's what's happened with fraud. So we've got to continually do that work of maintenance. And so we need to, we have the capability with technology today to actually have real-time transparency. And that's what we've got to work towards.
0: Yeah, it's good news. And I would love to see something like that implemented. I know with AI that Elon Musk was trying that a little while ago with Doge. But right now, for you guys, keeping transparency, keeping tabs on the federal government, has it been difficult to do so when we really haven't had an actual legitimate federal budget since about the middle of the Obama administration passing the proper process for a budget and not doing an omnibus or a reconciliation or something? Has that been difficult for you guys to keep tabs on what's going on?
1: Absolutely. Yeah. What happens is part of the reason that the lack, we call it regular order, you know, where we go and every family in America does that in their own life. They go through their college education's cost, their home maintenance, and they make hard decisions that most people live in the world of finite resources. We all do. We have to live within our means. And so what Washington does is they just continually kick the can down the road. And they run up a huge credit card bill and they put it on future generations. And that's, again, that's exactly what they've done with the big healthcare entitlement programs. And that's why there's so much fraud, is that we keep doing the same thing year after year without ever reviewing and understanding whether the money's being spent efficiently, whether it's being, you know, stolen through the process, whether the dollars are really going to people that need it. And until we do that, until we really kind of open the hood and do the hard work, you know, open the books and open the hood, we're not going to really solve the problem. So these arrests are a really important wake up call and a call to action. So the next step is, hey, let's really fix the system that's allowed all this fraud to continue.
0: Exactly. And that's going to be the tough part. We talk about, my audience is very well aware, because we break it down quite a bit, the difference in the federal budget between discretionary spending, mandatory spending, and the social programs right now, the Medicare, Medicaid, Social Security, these programs, part of that mandatory spending. And every time we talk about the budget with the elected officials, they say that's mandatory. You can't touch it. It automatically grows at a certain percentage rate. And even when you talk about slowing the growth of these programs, they lose their minds and go crazy here.
1: Right.
0: That's probably why we're seeing so much fraud in the system right now, isn't it?
1: Yeah, absolutely. I mean, politicians are totally dishonest about how they talk about these programs.
0: Yeah.
1: Is that they have control. They can touch anything they want to touch. So the true answer is they don't have the courage to tackle it. So the responsibility of we the people and every taxpayers is to give them a spinal transplant.
0: Yeah.
1: Is to force them to take the action to deal with these programs.
0: With all the fraud that we've seen already that's coming out, the announcements and more that I'm assuming is coming relatively soon, do you think now there's a growing appetite for individuals to finally say, let's hit the reset button, especially when it comes to social programs that are being funded by the federal government?
1: Yeah, I do. Look, I'm always optimistic. I think these are, you know, the analogy I use all the time with transparency is that transparency cuts through government like water cuts through stone. Mm-hmm. The steady flow can seem unremarkable and mundane, but when it finds a crack, it can wipe away mighty walls of opposition.
0: I like that.
1: And if you're a homeowner, anyone that owns a home or a foundation, you know that if you have a water problem, you've got a serious problem. And so that's why the work we do is so important, just that relentless exposure of where the money's going, whether it's, you know, fraudulent, you know, ambulance rides in Massachusetts. We just did a report on that with Medicaid, or whether it's, you know, the Learing Centers in Minnesota that have gotten so much attention and deservedly so. And so fraud is not just what we're seeing is not just a crack, but a fissure. And so the hope is that by continually educating people, it'll create the constituency to do exactly what you described. It's like, why are we consolidating all this power in Washington? Why not allow the states to innovate and reestablish, you know, what I would call 21st century federalism?
0: Sure.
1: You know, this idea that the states really ought to be driving the bus on this. And when you have local control,

0: people, it's much easier to have accountability. You know, the closer the dollars are to decisions, the harder it is to hide things. And that's what we want to get to.
1: It's a really great point. Let's go to California for just a moment. They passed that Nick Shirley Act, not allowing independent journalists to investigate fraud potentially in the state of California. Other states are trying to do the same thing with protections. When they do these things, do you think that should be a red flag for us to say, hey, wait a second, not only are you defending fraud, but you know about it and you don't want us to expose it?
0: Yeah, I do. Absolutely. Yeah, it's a very bad sign. I mean, I think it's a violation of free speech, First Amendment. So hopefully that'll be struck down. But no, it shows the extent to which people doing this want to get away with it and want to avoid accountability.
1: No.
0: So it's very disturbing.
1: Yeah, we're talking with John Hart. He's the CEO of Open the Books, openthebooks.com. So here's the $6.5 billion question, at least for right now. Will we see justice? The indictment of 445 individuals in this scheme alone. We always get frustrated that we hear about it, but never see any arrests. Will we see justice come out of these issues?
0: You know, I do. I've been in touch directly with the Fraud Task Force, and they're taking this very seriously, and they know that it's important to follow through and actually put people in jail. And enforce accountability. Again, that's one part of the process we talked about at the beginning, is that the deterrence really does matter. So you can't just have the show arrests without anyone getting prosecuted and put in prison. And the process of actually doing the prosecution, walking the public through that process is going to be really, really important, because it's going to be, every case is going to be a teaching moment and a way to illustrate how the system is broken, so that we can develop the constituency and support to really change things.
1: Yeah.
0: So I think the administration really knows. I'm very pleased with how they're handling this. I think in some ways this is like Doge 2.0, where I think the Doge effort started very optimistically.
1: Yes.
0: I was very hopeful it would lead to big cuts, but I think this fraud effort is really a smarter strategy that's going to hopefully produce even greater change.
1: Yeah, I'm glad you mentioned that. So with Elon Musk, the Department of Government Efficiency, when he was there, he was anticipating that there was fraud or wasteful spending in the sum of near $2 to $2.5 trillion in our federal government system. Do you think that number is actually accurate?
0: Well, yeah, I think you want to parse it in this way. So fraud is the type of spending where there's a constituency of one, the fraudster. That's the person who benefits from, quote, fraudulent spending. Whereas waste and inefficiency is a much bigger bucket, where it's a misallocation of scarce resource or a violation of the social contract. You know, the social contract says if you give up a dollar of your freedom, you should get more than a dollar back in benefit. And what the number that I've always used, and really President Reagan came up with this with the Grace Commission over 40 years ago, he said one out of every three tax dollars is not well spent.
1: Yeah.
0: And so if you extrapolate, that's where Elon Musk got his number. If you look at one third of all government spending, that's where you get the $2.5 trillion. And fraud, but the fraud element is still massive. The GAO, I think their high end estimate is the Government Accountability Office is over $500 billion. So what the administration just tackled is, you know, 1% probably of the real scope of the fraud problem. But again, that's how you eat an elephant one bite at a time.
1: Sure. You know,
0: if you're in a fight, you want to do an island hopping strategy. You're not going to, you know, in World War II, we didn't invade mainland Japan. We took islands to get us closer to that goal. So
1: yep.
0: That's what I think. I just think it's a more systematic kind of disciplined approach that is going to yield results and build political capital for what they're trying to do.
1: Work in progress. We're moving in the right direction. I am optimistic about where we're going and holding government accountable to some degree on what the heck's going on with both, like you said, with fraud and with the wasteful spending across the board. John, we appreciate the time very much, my friend. Keep it up on your end. We'd love to get you back on again soon.
0: Wonderful. Look forward to it. Thanks.
1: Yeah, you bet. Great stuff. Again, John Hart, openthebooks.com. Go and check him out. Got to take a break back after this here for the Voice of Reason.
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1: 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Hey, it's Andy Hoosier. 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
6: Hello, I'm David Jeremiah. 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Let us thank Him for His blessings in the past. 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
1: Yes, it is. Welcome back into it. We got a few minutes left as we're wrapping things up for this hour of your weekend edition of the program. Again, find all the information at HoosierReason.com. John Hart, we appreciate him. Great conversation on the fraud. Really wild that we're just thinking it's okay that that much fraud can happen in society. Kind of weird. Blows my mind, man. But here we are in the other side of the aisle. This should be a universal bipartisan manner. Hey, if we're going to have really, really, really high tax dollars, then we should make sure it's spent efficiently. But that's not the way government works, like at all. So I guess there is that. 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But I want to tell you about a brand new partner here on the program.
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1: 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All right, as we talk about fraud, I want to go back to that for just a moment because we are allowing, I take that back, the other side of the aisle is allowing fraud to happen. They're totally okay with it. These aren't the droids you're looking for, right? We have Tim Walz that apparently has just been washed clean, according to the court, saying, no, you can't investigate that guy for allowing fraud to happen. California passing their Nick Shirley Act, banning private investigators and private journalists from investigating fraud in the state of California. Yeah, that passed in California. As if you're an independent journalist, you're not allowed to look for fraud, apparently, now in the state, because the state that's allowing the fraud is the one that's going to investigate the fraud. How well is that going to work out? But what they will do is say that if they get power again in the midterm season in November, they are going to investigate one thing. And can you imagine what that one thing is going to be? Oh, that's right. it's going to be Donald Trump.
13: I played a clip of Little Mike Johnson, as I like to call him, laying out how a Democratic majority in Congress would investigate the president.
1: By the way, she's really clever. If you don't know who that is, that's Jen Psaki, the former press secretary for the Biden administration, known as Circleback Psaki, because she never gave us an answer. Well, we'll circle back to you on that. And then she never did. She hosts a show now on MS Now, formerly MSNBC. And she's chatting with none other than our favorite person on this program, Alexandria Ocasio-Cortez.
14: As, I am told this is a garbage disposal.
1: Yeah, that individual interviewing her and saying, hey, what are you going to do if you get the majority in the midterms again?
13: I played a clip of Little Mike Johnson, as I like to call him, laying out how a Democratic majority in Congress would investigate the president, the cabinet, donors, and friends. It all sounds, I think, probably to a lot of people watching and a lot of people out there who were infuriated by the level of corruption, pretty good. Mm. But you've also talked about a lot of things you deeply care about. Healthcare, affordable housing. I know there are many other things. What do you see as the right priorities, balance of things, especially as it relates to investigations and accountability? Where does that fall and how much time should be spent on that?
15: I mean, I spent many years on the oversight on the oversight committee in Congress, which is in charge of investigations. During the first Trump administration, I helped on the investigation of Michael Cohen at the time, which led to a record settlement from...
1: And it's all going to come back to Donald Trump at the end. All the investigation on Donald Trump, as she goes on to talk about what she says, the most corrupt administration in modern American history. Okay, I'm telling you, elections have consequences, and if they get power, they won't be investigating the $6.5 billion fraud scheme on Medicare and Medicaid. They're going to be investigating Trump because, well, apparently they haven't done that enough over the past 10 years. This is The Voice Reason. I'm Andy Hoosier. We'll see you on the radio soon. Bye. Hey, it's Andy Hoosier. You know, when I get off the air every day, the battle for me against limited government censorship and even unfactual content is far from over. That's why now I'm so happy to say that the Hoosier Media Network is giving you more opportunity to catch The Voice of Reason along with other great shows and podcasts. 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
18: News this hour from Town Hall. I'm Ron Taylor. Hundreds of rescue workers have been dispatched to help the Venezuelan government as the injured overwhelmed hospitals and the death toll has risen to now over 1,400.
19: Nazareth Jimenez is a La Guaira resident with missing family members. She says, "We call on the government and countries around the world to help us. Look, we need machines here. Human strength is not enough. We can't remove those structures without them." Citizens dug through the rubble of their homes and said they have seen few state rescue teams in the areas hit hardest by the devastating 7.2 and 7.5 magnitude quakes Wednesday. Omar Reis lost family in the quakes. More than 20 of my relatives have died here. And in the Caribbean area, in Tanaguarena, I've been left practically alone in this world. I'm Haya Pinjwani.
20: 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President Trump has announced his pick to head Immigration and Customs Enforcement.
21: The president will nominate former Oklahoma State Trooper Lance Scheuer as ICE Director. The nomination follows Todd Lyons resigning as acting ICE Director at the end of May. Scheuer is a longtime law enforcement officer from Oklahoma with more than 29 years of experience in the field. Scheuer currently serves as a senior advisor to the Secretary of Homeland Security, where he oversees coordination of immigration enforcement strategy and acts as a liaison between local, regional, and federal law enforcement agencies. John Scott reporting.
20: New federal figures show that about 3 million fewer people had Affordable Care Act health insurance plans in February compared with the same time last year. More news at townhall.com.
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20: Spencer Pratt is turning his attention to Los Angeles City Hall after narrowly missing the mayoral runoff when late-arriving mail ballots pushed City Councilwoman Nithya Raman ahead of him. Correspondent Ken Lorman has more.
23: Spencer Pratt is now focusing on allegations of voter fraud involving homeless residents on Skid Row. Claims currently under federal investigation, though no charges have been filed. Pratt says he plans to be more aggressive in his criticism of city leadership and claims he has information he believes could expose corruption. Ken Lorman reporting.
20: Tourists visiting the nation's capital this weekend are in for a treat as the U.S. military is honored on Sunday. But there's lots more in store as the state fair continues through July 10th. Every day, the America 250 celebration features something new and something very exciting. You'll find more news and analysis at townhall.com. Utah is restricting fireworks as the largest wildfire in the nation grows, fueled by dry conditions and gusting winds.
24: The Cottonwood Fire in southern Utah was burning unchecked Friday across more than 112 square miles. The National Weather Service issued a rare, particularly dangerous situation for a section of Utah on Friday, urging preparation for rapid fire growth. Red flag warnings are also in effect for parts of California, Nevada, Arizona, New Mexico, Colorado, and Idaho. Authorities are urging caution as extreme conditions persist around the West. Bernie Bennett reporting.
20: Forecasters are warning that the eastern U.S. will be hotter than the 4th of July in the coming week. The massive heat wave should hit this weekend, sending temperatures into the triple digits and could last through Independence Day. On Monday, St. Louis could hit 106, Chicago 102, Little Rock could see 106 as well, and by Wednesday, Cincinnati could see 107. More on these stories at townhall.com. I'm Ron Ting.
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1: Yes, it is. Here we are, my friends. What's up? Welcome into it. It is your weekend edition of the voice of reason. I'm Andy Hoosier. Great to have you along. We are officially starting America's 250th birthday celebration, the patriotism. It is the Independence Day celebration. It is 4th of July, although we are officially 1 week away. I don't care. We're starting it, man. I heard the booming already on Friday night, already going into this weekend in my small town. Fireworks already starting to go off, and I believe that was before the ordinance. And I should know the ordinance because I'm on the city council that approved the ordinance. So I think it's I think it starts this weekend. So people already shooting things off before that because they are that excited about it. And I'm going to go on my soapbox for just a moment here. If you have, and I get it, if you're in a drought, if there's concerns about fire, whatever, okay, maybe there is a justified reason for you to not have fireworks in your community. Outside of that, Dave, correct me if I'm wrong, if you have a 4th of July celebration, especially the 250th birthday of this nation, that is supposed to be the most free nation on the face of the earth, the most spectacular nation on the face of the earth, how in the world can you justify a city telling you the size of the firework you're allowed to shoot off, or even if you're allowed to shoot them off at all? Isn't that counterintuitive of the whole concept of a free nation? That's what I'm thinking. Like that, right, Dave? You know what I'm talking about? I mean, I would think that Dave, by the way, our great producer down in Dallas, their Trumpy Barrow executive producer here in studio, and of course, Cornelius, my green-headed alien that's sitting right behind me on the shelf observing the day's activities. I guess if you have drought, if you have the heat wave that we're going in, 200-plus degree temperatures in some areas, all right, there's a high risk of fire. At the same time, this is America. Government, stay off my back, bro. Not going to tell me what to do. Yeah, not going to do that. Great to have you. We got a lot to get to today. Find us on our website, HoosierReason.com, H-O-O-S-E-R, Reason.com. 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We are a week away from our newsletter coming out, as that is the first Monday of every single month, and we will have our patriotic newsletter on that one. Become the latest Hoosier-holic by signing up on our website. 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We don't spam you. All we do is send you a once-a-month email. Also, if you want to find the podcast of the show, which we are killing it, not only have we already beat the total number of downloads of our podcast in 2025, we are close to doubling that number, and we are in month number 6 of 2026, and we have already almost reached the point of doubling the total downloads of our podcast of the entire year for 2025. Thank you for that. We love you to death. We really appreciate that. We're also growing with more great radio stations across the nation. Again, if you want the podcast, you can just type in the full name of the show on any of your favorite podcasting sites, The Voice of Reason with Andy Hoosier. All right, Topher Field will be on the program at the bottom of the hour. You may recognize that name. He is a libertarian activist. He is a documentary producer, and he is the author of multiple different books. He is based out of Australia, and he is a pro-Second Amendment advocate in Australia. Mrs. Voice of Reason laughed at me for my Australian accent. Yeah, that's in Australia, shrimp on the bobby, right? That's okay. It's terrible. I won't. I promise I won't do it anymore, but sorry. All right, collect yourself, Andy. You're a professional. Topher Field down in Australia. He is an activist down there. He's a pro-Second Amendment advocate. He's a libertarian activist. He's an author and so much more. He's going to be on the show bottom of the hour, and he's going to chat about some of the greatness, the uniqueness of the United States, and why he's fighting here in the United States. He's speaking at Freedom Fest at 2026 this year in the U.S., and he's going to talk about what he's doing down in the nation of Australia. So we'll get to all that. That being said, let's get to
26: your week in review.
1: Let's talk about the Great American State Fair, shall we? There is a themed celebration each and every day for the Great American State Fair, and it's going on for an entire 2 weeks in Washington, D.C. Now, I will say that, unfortunately, I was so excited about this. Man, he was really standing up and fighting hard to keep that concert going, but Vanilla Ice was supposed to perform on Friday. The concert got canceled because of inclement weather, so they weren't able to do the concert the way that he wanted to. I don't know if they're going to reschedule it or not. He was ready. Apparently, they canceled it 2 hours prior to. But that dude has been really adamant about standing up and doing this concert, even after all these other artists ended up canceling for the Freedom 250 show, including Martina McBride, a former someone originally from the state of Kansas, because she said it was too, quote unquote, partisan. Imagine, if you will, a country artist that says it's too partisan to sing on a patriotic stage for 250th birthday after, by the way, having a history of performing at the Democrat National Convention. performing in the Obama White House and performing in the Biden White House. But performing for Donald Trump on America's 250th birthday, not good enough for her. So to hell with her, right? But Vanilla Iceman, he's really stood up and he's been defending this. I really hope they reschedule him sometime throughout this week.
0: Why did you want to show up?
3: Well, I can only speak for myself. And for me, this is the greatest thing ever. The invite alone, you know, it's a huge honor. This is here to celebrate our country. I'm a musician. We're supposed to bring people together. And the 90s is the best way to bring people together because we didn't take anything too serious, right? Fanny packs. I mean, how can you take anything serious from the 90s?
0: Yeah.
3: So that's what we're here to do, is to lighten everybody up, bring everybody together. You know, any side of everything, all walks of life is invited to celebrate the happiness of our country and celebrate 250 years of getting here, which means you have to pay respect and honor to all the soldiers, Army, the Navy, the Air Force, the Marines, the police, the EMS, the firefighters, everybody, Space Force. I mean, everybody that's a part of this got us here. And this is 250. So once in a lifetime thing.
1: That's really cool. I love that guy. By the way, Dave, jump on here for a minute. Do you know the real name of Vanilla Ice? Do you know his real name? Are you familiar with that at all?
4: No. I am not.
1: Rob Van Winkle.
4: Vanilla Ice, yeah.
1: Vanilla Ice. Robert Van Winkle is his real name.
4: Right. Took me a minute. Sorry about that.
1: I was not aware of his name prior to that. That's not the name that I would have expected Vanilla Ice to have. But Robert Van Winkle is his real name. But God bless him. Kudos to him for that. That we're celebrating America, celebrating 250th. How often do we get to do that and to be as patriotic as we want to be? So it's sad that he had to drop out, that they had to cancel that on Friday night. Hopefully they can reschedule that concert one of these days. But the theme for the Great American Parade, or the Great American State Fair of 2026, Saturday this weekend, the American Canvas is the focus. On Sunday, it is Military and Veterans Appreciation Day, which is awesome. And then the week of celebration begins. Monday is Maha Monday, Everyday Health and Well-Being. 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Wednesday, July 1st, Faith, Values, and Inspiration. Now, Donald Trump on Friday wrapped up speaking to a faith coalition, saying that there are many that are fighting against the faith-based and Christian communities across the nation, and he's going to fight against that every way of his administration. On Thursday, Horsepower of America. I really hope that we have a car show in D.C. How cool would that be with Horsepower of America? Talk about ingenuity that we have in this nation, unlike anybody else around the world. On Friday, July 3rd, Wings of Freedom is going to be the theme of the parade, or the Great State Fair. On Saturday, 4th of July, Independence Day celebration, followed by Sunday next week, Heritage and Legacy. 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And Friday, July 10th, the next 250 years with innovation. That is an entire 2 weeks worth of celebration, and I say well done on that. That's really cool. I'm glad that we're doing so much. So here's the thing. We have this celebration of patriotism. We have the lack of excitement coming from the other side. I was worried there for a while because I wasn't feeling the vibe, right? Wasn't really feeling the patriotism, wasn't feeling the patriotic mindset. I thought I'd see that most of the year, but we have fallen into a really sweet spot now. And we have the FIFA tournament that's happening with the World Cup all over the country, people from all over the world that are coming to the United States. And by the way, it's really cool watching the social media posts of people from around the world be like, hey, I always thought that Americans were snooty. I always heard bad things about America. I heard that you guys were a bunch of jerks. I heard that there was like people with guns, with crime in every string around every corner. I heard how bad this place actually was. Then we get here and it's freaking awesome. We got barbecue. We got foods we've never experienced. We have apparently, what was it, Buc-ee's, the gas station, the truck stop Buc-ee's that people are going to? Like, what is this? They're going to fast food joints. They're going and see it. They drove down to Texas, and you might have seen the video online. People were on a bus driving to one of the FIFA tournaments, and a bunch of cowboys at the Texas border on horses with guns on their hips, waving American flags, riding alongside of the highway with the buses in their cowboy getup and their hats and everything, saying, welcome to America. Like, that is the coolest thing. If you want to talk about the exceptionalism of America, They're witnessing it firsthand. And it's blowing the mind of people around the world. Then on top of that, we're seeing all the celebrations now with the 250th and 4th of July. They are seeing what America is and how there are so many truly prideful American individuals. And I love it. It is the sweet spot. All of the stars have aligned now for this moment for the next week. And I cannot wait to see how this all plays out. And if you want to be on the wrong side of history, be on the other side of the political aisle to where you say that all of this is partisan, that the United States is built on genocide, the United States is built on the backs of slaves, and that you're not going to celebrate the 4th of July because of how evil it is, when not only we're celebrating it in mass for the most special historical 4th of July we've seen with 250 years, but the rest of the world is getting to witness this as well with the pride that we have for our nation, and they are in awe with what we get to do. If you want to be in the minority, and if you want to be on the wrong end of this thing, man, do it. Do your thing. Donald Trump calling him out, especially after the last weekend of another primary on Tuesday this past week, where another slew of socialist radical candidates have won in primaries. Donald Trump spoke at the rally that was supposed to be the concert on Friday. Turned out to be more of a MAHA rally since the concert was canceled with the rain, and ended up saying this.
0: So the way they fight me, they'd be victorious. They didn't beat us, but they'd be victorious against the communists. But they don't have the courage to do so. So they're turning communists themselves. It's becoming a communist party. These are not social democrats. These are hardcore godless communists. They're godless communists. All communists are godless. They don't believe in God. This is the most serious threat to our country since its existence, in my opinion, 250 years ago. This is a major threat to our country. It isn't something that's easily solved.
1: All right, so he mentioned it. He called out. Here's the thing. Along with that speech at that event, he also tweeted out on, I believe this was on Friday, kind of a cryptic message. And I don't know how to interpret this. I don't know if he's talking about like bringing back certain laws, working on exposing more communists, working to try and remove them from office. I don't know. It was kind of a cryptic message. But he did send out a tweet on Friday that said this, that piggybacked with what he just said at that rally. The communists are finally making their move. I've been waiting and preparing for this for a long time. It's easy to be a communist. All you have to do is say, I'll give you everything. But that means you're taking it away from others that have earned it. Over thousands of years, that ideology has not worked once. The game is on. Enjoy watching. I don't know what that means. I don't know what he's got up his sleeve. Donald Trump always is about five steps ahead of everyone, which is why after a decade of them trying to throw him in prison, destroy his political career, destroy his businesses, he's worth double, three times what he used to be before he got into office, not because of him insider trading like Nancy Pelosi and others, allegedly, but because he's made smart decisions and he's done his own thing and he's actually done what's best for the nation overall. Him having this long-term plan? Very interesting. We'll break some of that down when we come back. We'll speculate on what Donald Trump means about exposing and preparing for the battle against communism. And is that what the midterm season is going to look like? It's the Voice of Reason. Got a lot more to get to. Stay here.
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1: 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Let's help bring in that golden age of America with our friends over at AFP. And by the way, if you want to get involved in their chapters, they have chapters in all 50 states, as they are, again, more 4 million people strong with the largest grassroots organization in the nation. I have not talked about this real quick, and I do want to touch on it before we get to our guest in just a few minutes. There has been a hiccup right now with the Iran Memorandum of Understanding between the United States and Iran. On Friday, Iran shooting some drones off on some cargo ships and damaging a few of them. Trump responding to that. So the Memorandum of Understanding is in limbo right now. Here's my prediction, and it's unfortunately not a very good prediction, But here's my prediction on this, is that I don't know if Iran's been planning this or not. We finally started seeing gas prices come down in the nation. We saw the stock market respond in light after the memorandum of understanding. We jumped up about 1,000 points. We saw gas prices wrap up this week right around that $70, $75 a barrel, which is well below the high that we had seen a few months ago at about 115-ish. So we're getting back to normal. Gas prices nationwide dropping officially below $3 a gallon at like $2.90. Whatever it was nationwide for an average. That's all good news. And that's going, by the way.
2: Yeah.
1: That's great news. That's going right into the 4th of July celebration when we are expecting, according to AAA nationwide, record number of people that are going to be traveling more than 50 miles away from their home for the celebration, go visiting family and friends for the 4th of July celebration. So gas prices, while they have been relatively high for a couple of months with this conflict, are getting back to the normal of what we had seen for the past year of the Trump administration, when ironically Democrats never mentioned that. They were complaining about how affordable things were and prices of everything and inflation. We saw gas prices dramatically drop right as soon as Donald Trump got into office after Joe Biden. When Joe Biden's average was just about $3.60, months into the Trump administration, we saw gas prices come down, came back up for Iran. Now it's coming back down again. I'm really hoping, this is where my prediction comes in, that Iran wasn't planning to, as we go into our holiday week and as we celebrate the America's 250th birthday, that they don't try to start something again, flare up the conflict, get rid of the memorandum of understanding, start the negotiations all over, and then price of oil jumps back up, gas of price jumps back up again, and then as you get on the holiday week and you travel, then the gas prices are way higher nationwide, and then it kind of lets out some of that steam of patriotism and excitement for that vacation period. I really hope that's not the case, but it sounds like because they're sneaky little you-know-what, that that's might be what they're trying to do. And I hope that's not the case, because there's no reason why they needed to shoot those drones off two cargo ships and damage them just passing through the strait. Zero reason. We're in negotiation. We went almost a week without conflict at all. They were abiding. They were playing nice, but we know how long that actually lasts. We've said it before. Don't need to beat the dead horse here. It's not really going to change until that regime is gone completely. A lot of people don't want to do that. Okay, fine. But they're playing games with us. And I really hope they don't flare up the conflict right before our 4th of July celebration, right when you head out on the road to go celebrate with individuals for the 250th, and then gas prices come back up and make everybody all angry again. And then the media is going to focus on that and not focus on the pride of nationalism and American pride. They're going to focus on, oh, gas prices are up because Donald Trump started a war again. You know what's going to happen. Absolutely crazy. Topher Field coming up right around the corner. Stay here.
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20: With SRN News, I'm Ron Taylor. Tensions are high in Venezuela as the death toll has now risen to 1,430 after two powerful earthquakes struck 3 days ago. Families have reported that 68,900 people are still missing there. Many civilians are leading search efforts, frustrated by what they see as an inadequate government response. International rescue teams continue to join the effort, with 17 flights bringing over 1,600 rescue workers. By today, the disaster is a major challenge for acting President Delcy Rodriguez. The capital's main airport is damaged, complicating aid delivery. The United Airlines passenger jet nearly hit a drone as it was landing at Newark Airport in New Jersey. The Federal Aviation Commission says the flight crew reported seeing the drone about 100 feet below during final descent Friday. According to the airline, United Flight 1513 was carrying 106 passengers, five crew members from Key West, Florida. This is SRN News.
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1: Zoran Mamdani's candidates won in three major New York City primary congressional races on Tuesday. The so-called Democratic Socialists are really just socialists who thought they might not win if they ran as socialists. Granted, these races were in ultra-liberal New York City, but they're starting to win in other parts of the country, too. The question is, what kind of nation do we want for our descendants? We inherited an economy known as capitalism that lifted all boats from people willing to get in them. Our parents and grandparents won the Cold War. Now, especially younger people who have no experience with socialism and its twin brother communism appear ready to embrace it. We must fight back. It begins by getting kids out of failing public schools, taking advantage of school choice programs, or homeschooling them. If they go to college, make sure it's one where traditional values are taught. Ronald Reagan used to say we are only one generation away from losing it all. Is this that generation? I'm Cal Thomas.
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4: Making common sense great again. 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
5: All right, yeah, welcome back to the program. Great to have you here. Moving through the show, man, it flies right on by. So much to cover and so little time to do it, but I am going to do the next of it with our next guest on the program, and I'm so excited to have him on. We've been working on this for a while, but really happy to have this individual on as we are moving through America's 250th birthday. Not only do we talk about how we preserve the United States, but also what the rest of the world thinks of us, which I find kind of interesting. That's where we go to with our next guest on the show.
4: Let's go to the Red State Spirits Hotline.
5: As he is a libertarian activist out of the nation of Australia. He is also a two-time best-selling author. He is a

0: here in the United States, leading to a potential socialist takeover. Topher, why do we have so much just complacency and apathy in society today, all across the world, not just here in the United States?
1: Well, broadly speaking, Andy, it's actually because we become victims of our own success. We now have generations, and I'm only in my mid-40s, and so I'm really a part of this generation. We have not known hard times. Mm. In my lifetime, we've had a couple of economic corrections. There's been a few bits and pieces here and there. War has been something that has happened on TV. I've observed it rather than experienced it. Economic hardship is something that I've observed rather than experienced. The world has never been richer than what it is today, and you know, capitalism and free markets and free trade and technology that is generated by that is the reason for that. But fundamentally, we've adopted this idea that this is automatic. We can be prosperous and free by default. But of course, as you just expressed, throughout history, people have had to fight for this and had to sacrifice for this. And this has been a project thousands of years in the making. And the United States of America in particular are a unique part of that project with freedom built into your very founding in a way that just is not true from pretty much any other country in history. And here's the warning, Andy. It'll probably never be true for any other country in history going forward. It will probably never happen again. The whole reason I came to the United States to go on this speaking tour, my message is simply this. Congratulations on your 250th birthday, United States of America. That's wonderful. I have a question for you. If things keep going the way they are, will there be a 500th birthday for the land of the free?
0: Right.
1: And so far, I've asked that question many times, and not a single person has been willing to put their hand on their heart and say, yes, I believe if we continue going the way we are, we will still be a free country in another 250 years' time. And that then begs the question, well, what needs to change? And this is my fundamental belief is what needs to change is actually at an individual level. You need to rediscover and recapture that spirit of 1776, that spirit of saying no, that spirit of being able to risk and willing to risk your fortune, your lives, and your sacred honor in order to stand for this idea that we were all created equal and endowed by our Creator with inalienable rights.
0: Yeah.
1: And until that is recaptured at an individual level and then flows into what you guys do on a daily basis, pushing back again. And this isn't just about Trump and federal. This is state. This is local. This is councils and cities. This is sheriffs. This is anytime somebody tries to use some sort of official position and overstep the boundaries of that power, we the people in every country on earth need to be pushing back relentlessly and by default. And that's the message, the spirit of 1776. America is a tremendous country, and far too many people come over here from other countries and they say, well, the trouble with America is that you need to be more like Europe or you need to be more like Australia or whatever nonsense. No, as an Australian, I am coming over here as a foreigner, and I'm going to tell you what's wrong with your country. But it's not that you should be more like Australia. It's that you need to be more like America. Mm. You need to be more like what you were built to be in the first place, because your founding is unique, and it will probably never happen again. And if you let it go, it's gone forever.
0: Yeah. Yeah. Well, then that's the next question is if we do lose it, which God forbid we allow that to happen, I believe there are enough people that will rise up and actually say enough's enough, and we're going to preserve what we have to keep it for another 250 years. But if we don't, and God forbid it does fall, where do we go, Topher? I mean, there's not another option like that. So if we do lose this, there's really nothing else we can do.
1: Well, we do have to have in our hearts, because freedom lives in the heart. The American founding lineage heroes over the last 250 years have been really clear about this, that freedom is not passed down in the DNA. It has to be taught, and it has to be protected and fought for and passed on in every generation.
0: Yeah.
1: And it can be recaptured. Once it's lost, it's not inevitable that it's lost forever, but it is incredibly difficult. And I've traveled enough of New Guinea. I've been to China. I've been to a number of countries that are in the grip of various forms of totalitarian regimes. And I can tell you that saying, it sounds pithy and funny, but it's deadly serious, that you can vote your way into socialism, but you have to shoot your way back out again. Mm-hmm. And to be quite honest, that is one of the greatest sources of hope for the United States of America, because another area where you're unique is that you have decent weapons in the hands of civilians. And so you have that advantage, and do not ever give that advantage up. I'm a big supporter of the Second Amendment, which in Australia makes me a bit of a pariah. We have a very anti-gun culture, but that is changing. That is changing thanks to a terrible crime wave that we are in the grip of right now. But the U.S. has everything it needs if the American people show off their apathy. That's what needs to break.

0: Yeah. We're seeing, I think, a wake-up call right now with the FIFA World Cup, the soccer tournament that's here, which I got to admit, I did not realize that soccer was so popular in the United States. I never hear about it. I hear about it around the rest of the world, but don't hear about it here. Yeah. But with the tournament in the United States, all over the country, social media is blowing up with people from around the world that have never been to the United States and have always heard negative things about the U.S. They're here. And they're in shock and awe with what they're witnessing, with what we have to offer, with what we get to do. Videos of, you know, cowboys in Texas riding horses with the American flag and guns on their hips that are riding along the highway welcoming people into Texas. I mean, people are blown away with what we get here. I think there's a new awakening of, wait a second, America may not be as bad as what we've been told on the global stage and from our media. There's something to this place with what they have to offer.
1: Yeah, and look, can I say, as someone who's been to America 8 times now, I'm thrilled to see this because I've known for a long time that a lot of these stereotypes that are applied to America by foreign governments and by foreign media are just completely made up. They're complete nonsense. But the gatekeepers in the media have perpetuated those lies. But thanks to social media, those gatekeepers have lost their power. And now we have these people, exactly like you said, being blown away, excuse me, and then sharing that around the world. And can I just say, I'm in London right now. I'm speaking to you from London, and we've just had a little bit of a heat wave.
0: Yeah.
1: Excuse me. We've just had a little bit of a heat wave. Nothing particularly dramatic. It's only in the mid-30s. But I'm not kidding. Nowhere has air conditioning. They've been cancelling buses because the buses get too hot. They've been cancelling trains because they're worried about trains derailing because the way they've done their rails can't handle mid-30s Celsius.
0: Wow.
1: I think that's only about 80, 85 or something Fahrenheit.
0: Yeah.
1: So we've got this what they're calling a heat wave, and they simply can't cope with it. And they think this is normal. And they look down on America. Oh, everyone's got a big truck, and they don't have trains. How uncivilized. And then something like this comes along, and while they're sweltering and waiting for trains that will never arrive, you guys are driving down the highway in a Yukon or a pickup or whatever it is that's your particular flavor with the air conditioning blasting and a bunch of country music coming out the windows, because why not have the aircon and the windows open at the same time? And it's that realization that the very things that they mocked about you are actually that is the evidence, that is sort of the crown jewel of just how incredibly successful the American experiment in freedom has become.
0: Yeah.
1: Can I say this as well, Andy? If all that the American experiment achieves is tremendous prosperity, then that will be a failure.
0: Mm.
1: If at some point the freedom comes to an end, then even if the prosperity remains, the experiment will have failed. Do you know what a country looks like that is rapidly gaining prosperity but still has no freedom? We have one of those on this planet. It's called China.
0: Yeah.
1: And I don't think any American would want to move to China. Yes, they are tremendously quickly gathering wealth and technology and quality of life and lifestyle. It looks nothing like America yet, of course, but it is rapidly going up. Would you want to trade with them, no matter how prosperous they become? Of course not, because they miss the thing that really matters, which is the freedom.
0: Yeah.
1: Freedom is what makes America unique. I believe it's been the basis of your prosperity, but if prosperity is the only result, then I'm sorry, we've lost our way.
0: Yeah, amen to that. There's more than just economic growth, and we have to have that freedom, which we have more than anybody else around the world. Topher, hang on the line. We got to take a break here. It is the Voice of Reason's Weekend Edition. Stay here.
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8: Daria Lisa Avila Shevelar is one of the Democratic socialists who stunned New York Democrats on Tuesday. She defeated a longtime Democrat incumbent in the 13th Congressional District primary. Shevelar has a long history of posting messages that are critical of America. Once said that she used an American flag to wipe her filthy hands, used Old Glory like it was a napkin. She also called our nation a disgrace. I can't repeat her exact words because this is a family-friendly radio station. Congressman Randy Fine, the Republican from Florida, said the Democratic Socialists who were elected are very bad people. Some of them actually support Muslim terrorists. Chevalier also wants to outlaw deportation, open our borders, and shut down police departments and open prisons. To be perfectly clear, this woman is nuts, and every freedom-loving patriot better pay very close attention to what's happening. The communists have already conquered New York City. It won't be long until they invade the heartland. Good day.
10: Freedom has a frequency. It's 9:30 a.m. The Answer. Have no fear. The voice of reason is here. This is the voice of reason with Andy Hoosier.
0: All right, welcome back into it. We got one segment left as we're wrapping things up for this hour of the program for your weekend edition on The Voice Reason. I want to remind you about our friends over at Red State Spirits. We're still on our Red State Spirits hotline here on the program. 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We're hanging out with Topher Field. He is the Australian Libertarian of the Year, which is just awesome. He's also a best-selling author. He's a documentary director, and he's an activist right now sitting in the UK, going from Australia to the US and to the UK. I got to ask you, by the way, Topher, as you're in the UK, we see the lack of freedoms over there. Last year, more than 12,000 people arrested in the UK for expressing their views on social media that the government did not like. We're seeing the immigration and open borders policy that's causing disaster over there. What's the mindset of people over in the UK? And do you think that they're finally getting fed up with what's going on, too?
1: Oh, there is a wake-up happening worldwide. We're seeing that in the UK in the form of some very large-scale protests, but also massive political shift. The Reform Party in the UK has gained a tremendous amount of support and popularity. We just saw an Australian media icon, Carl Stefanovic, just interviewed Tommy Robinson in the UK. So Tommy Robinson being an iconic figure in the UK who's been speaking out against these ethnic rape gangs and so forth for quite some time. He's paid a tremendous price for daring to speak the unspeakable. And so this Australian iconic media personality interviewed him, published that interview onto his social media, and in less than a day was fired by Channel 9 in Australia, which has been his employer for more than 20 years.
11: Wow.
1: He lost his job instantly because he platformed Tommy Robinson and allowed him to speak. That's how bad it is in both the UK and in Australia. That's the level of censorship. But people are absolutely sick of it. There is a massive political shift happening. Australia has seen an enormous political shift. We are watching the rise of a party that is actually, you know, their policies are much, much, much better on all of these fronts, including, by the way, we're watching a big push happen to give Australians better self-defense rights, including better access to guns for the purpose of self-defense. Now, I don't think that's going to happen in the next 2 years, but I think in the next 5 to 8 years, we're going to see some pretty good progress on that front, even in Australia. What we've done is we've allowed people who said they knew better to run our countries. And 40 years later, we've woken up and said, hang on, this isn't better. You said you knew better. And there's a sense of betrayal that has come in now. This isn't just about policies anymore. It's actually a deeper moral issue where people are saying, no, I'm never trusting you again because you've done nothing but lie to me. And that's why we're seeing such a big shift happening so quickly all over the world, is because that awakening is happening simultaneously.
0: Yeah, it is wild. Topher, we got just about a minute or so left here as we wrap things up. Let's talk about those changes that you're seeing in Australia right now, because I love Australia. I've always wanted to go. And you guys, by the way, have one of the best rock bands in the world with Parkway Drive. They are my absolute favorite. I love those guys to death. Let's talk about the change that you're seeing during the COVID pandemic. You guys had some of the worst lockdowns out of any other nation. Do you think that that was maybe the spark or the seed that was planted for people down there to say, you know what, we're not going to go through something like that again?
1: Yeah, so very briefly, Andy, I've said for many, many years, the problem is that people don't care about politics until it hurts them. And what happened during COVID was a lot of people got hurt. And that's a terrible thing. But it means that suddenly they've realized, oh, hang on, I can't ignore politics anymore, because even if I ignore it, it will still hurt me.
0: Yeah.
1: And that realization is at the heart of why we're seeing such a change in Australia.
0: Great stuff. Topherfield.com is the website. You can find all his information with his books, with his podcast, and so much more. You're actually traveling and coming back to the United States and doing some more traveling here soon, aren't you?
1: Yeah, so I'll be at Freedom Fest. I'm speaking at Young Americans for Liberty up in Cincinnati. I'll be speaking at the Western Conservative Summit in Colorado and a bunch of other things in between.
0: You're a rock star, brother. I love it. And bringing those libertarian values, which are a outcast in some areas, but we need them more than ever right now. Topherfield.com. Go and check them out. Great to have you on. Such an honor, my friend. Let's do it again soon.
1: I'd love to. Thanks, Andy.
0: Yeah, you bet. Again, topherfield.com. That's T-O-P-H-E-R, field.com. You can find his information with the Topher Project, all his books, what he's doing in Australia, in the UK, and here, Freedom Fest 2026. He's going to be out there speaking and bringing those conservative and libertarian values to us here in the United States and reminding us, even though we're kind of in the midst of it and we don't always see it, why our nation is still the greatest nation on the face of the earth, which is freaking awesome. I love it. Topher Field, we appreciate him very much. By the way, on Monday this coming week, he will be on the Tim Pool podcast, which you can go and check that out. So go find Tim Pool and his program as well. Let's celebrate America's 250th birthday. The celebrations are continuing and starting off this weekend. Let's get into that patriotic mode, baby. Until then, be your own voice of reason. It is the voice of reason. My name's Andy Hoosier. We'll see you on the radio soon. Bye. Hey, it's Andy Hoosier. You know, when I get off the air every day, the battle for me against limited government, censorship, and even unfactual content is far from over. That's why now I'm so happy to say that the Hoosier Media Network is giving you more opportunity to catch the Voice of Reason along with other great shows and podcasts. 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
14: News this hour from Town Hall. I'm Ron Taylor. The situation has grown more desperate by the hour in Venezuela as people dig through the rubble of collapsed homes and apartment buildings. The country is now on its fourth day after the devastating 1-2 punch of 7.2 and 7.5 magnitude earthquakes. As correspondent Charles de la Desma reports, amid a disappointing government response, many people are taking their appeals to find missing loved ones online.
15: With communication patchy, social media and online registries have become a crucial tool for many Venezuelans seeking information and resources beyond sparse government statistics.
14: Engineers and other experts say the back-to-back earthquakes Wednesday were among the most intense to hit the country in more than a century, leveling buildings and leaving more than 1,430 people dead and scores injured. SRN News and our parent company Salem Media are partnering with Christian nonprofit Food for the Poor to rush emergency aid to victims of this tragedy. 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The latest attacks across the Persian Gulf show the potential for the Iran war to spin out of control.
16: Iran launches new attacks, a drone assault targeting Bahrain and against a ship in the Strait of Hormuz, likely Tehran's response to overnight airstrikes by the U.S. Those were in response to an Iranian drone attack Thursday on a ship trying to get out of the strait. This comes as the two countries are trying to reach a final accord to end the conflict following an interim peace deal. Vice President J.D. Vance on social media Friday night saying Iran should just pick up the phone if there are disagreements about the ceasefire agreement, but violence will be met with violence. I'm Julie Walker.
14: Utah is under a fire emergency across the state, the National Weather Service issuing a red flag warning on Friday, calling it a particularly dangerous situation. More news at townhall.com.
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14: A comedy legend turns 100 years old.
17: It's 100 for the man who played the 2,000-year-old man.
18: I'll be 2000 October 16th.
17: In the documentary Mel Brooks, the 99-year-old man, Brooks said he was born to make people laugh. There's The Producers, Blazing Saddles, and Spaceballs, to name a few. How did Mel Brooks get to 100?
19: Don't just do a 9-to-5 dreadful job just to pay the rent. 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Then you'll live a long time.
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17: The American Film Institute just named Brooks's Blazing Saddles the funniest film of all time. I'm Ed Donahue.
14: Cape Verde has become the smallest country ever to earn a spot in the knockout round of the World Cup. They advanced with their third straight draw, a 0-0 tie with Saudi Arabia. More news and analysis at townhall.com. Tourists visiting the nation's capital this weekend are in for a bit of a treat as the U.S. military is honored on Sunday. But there's lots more in store as the state fair continues through July 10th.
16: Every day, the America 250 celebration features something fresh. 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
21: We call it the Wings of Freedom Day. You'll see flyovers that will include all kinds of aircraft, including the F-35s, more F-18s, F-22s, Thunderbirds. So that's going to be one where you'll be looking up in the air.
16: Laura Winters reporting.
14: Paris bans public drinking and wildfires burn in the UK. The heat record for June has already been broken for a second day in a row, a rare red weather warning in effect, and Parisians have been ordered not to drink public water. More on these stories at townhall.com.
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0: non-disclosable location for reasons of security and therefore insecurity. Come at the hour, come at the arc midnight. The intelligence briefing, live from space. Hello, ARC riders and caravanners around the world. This is John B. Wells speaking. And tonight, Victor Avila, Casey Fleming, and Susan Daniels will join us as we prosecute tonight's episode titled Counter-Offensive. It's about time, isn't it? Yes, you know, I really wish we had another hour, although you might be really bored if I took the majority of that hour to spell some things out, but maybe not. Maybe not at all. We hear things all the time, and sometimes we don't know what they mean. We just know that we hear these things a lot. For example, the Red-Green Alliance, which is now the Red-Black-Green Alliance. Central claim, coordinated ideological alignment against U.S. institutions. The red part is the communist, Marxist, Maoist organizations. The black is revolutionary racial activist movements, and the green is Islamic Muslim Brotherhood influence. Objective, destabilize institutions, create chaos, undermine constitutional government, and replace it with centralized political control. Long-term institutional infiltration is part of the method. Information warfare and narratives, civil unrest, protests and riots, pressure on law enforcement, cultural and political division. Any of this resonating with you? And the targets are education, media, government, law enforcement, military, churches, courts, American culture, and of course, the Constitution. The key question is this opportunistic cooperation or a coordinated strategy across multiple fronts? What evidence must strongly support this assessment? What developments should Americans watch next? I was hearing some disturbing things. For example, the oldest books that are literally the written foundation of this nation, which I will hasten to add, is very much worth saving and restoring. They're being spirited away from some of the big university libraries. If a people forgets who they are, well, I guess the current rulers of that day, that unhappy day, can write any kind of history they want. You've got all these idiots out there now with their 1619 project, and actually the reason that the white man came was to annihilate the indigenous populum, otherwise known as the Indians, and seize land. I mean, some of these people who are allowed a platform are absolute morons. They really are. But I want to run something past you, and here it is. Oof. Victor Avila is going to talk a little bit about this fentanyl problem. But I want to make this as clear as I can. It's about politics. Earlier today, my son, I talked to him, and he has a friend who did not know that my son and I are related, right? And he said, yeah, you know, he couldn't know. He used to listen to me on the other program, but this and that, and he drifted away from it. And he did mention that some of my talking featured politics. And I understand that politics are not... Most people don't really know what they mean. They sense the meaning, but they don't really know. Well, I had to look it up at one point. Politics is the process by which groups of people make decisions about power, resources, rules, and direction within a society. That's the neutral, mechanical definition. Politics, at its best, is coordination, organizing large groups toward common goals, conflict resolution, settling disputes without violence, representation, giving people a voice in decisions, creating order, establishing laws and structure. It's how a civilization governs itself without constant chaos and or war. Now here's the bad. In practice, politics often becomes competition for power, influence and leverage, games, self-interest over public interest. Oh yes. Short-term thinking substituted for long-term thinking. And the short-term thinking, well, long-term problems. It shifts from what's best to who wins. Now, here's the ugly part. At worst, politics becomes manipulation of truth, division and polarization, corruption and patronage, the use of fear, identity, or crisis to control populations, and in extreme cases, politics becomes a tool to justify coercion, suppression, or even violence. The underlying reality strip everything away, and politics is the management of power among competing interests. The constant tension, order versus freedom, individual versus collective, truth versus narrative, service versus self-interest. The cleanest, most distilled statement must be, politics is how power is organized, contested, and exercised within a society, for better or worse. At its best, politics keeps a society from tearing itself apart. At its worst, it's the very thing that pulls it apart. This is The Ark. Something's off. You feel it. Low energy, foggy thinking, running on fumes. 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
3: This is L. Todd Wood. I'm the founder of CDM or CDM.press. Big story out of the EU today. The Ukraine mobilization efforts, the press ganging, the kidnapping of men all over the country to send to the front to be fed to the meat grinder with very little chance of survival is now going on steroids, where the European Union is now passing laws that Ukrainian men who escaped the war because they don't want to fight for the globalists are now not going to be given residency. This has happened in Denmark today. It's unclear whether the 46,000 Ukrainian men there now will be sent back, or this just is for future residents. But this is a disturbing trend. The EU Fourth Reich is continuing to be developed. So go to CDM.press, put us in your data scan, global news without the global spin. Thank you.
4: 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This is ARC Midnight, the intelligence briefing. 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
0: Our first guest tonight is Victor Avila, retired supervisory special agent with U.S. Immigration and Customs Enforcement and Homeland Security Investigations. During an official assignment in Mexico, he survived a brutal ambush by the Los Zetas cartel that claimed the life of his partner, Special Agent Jaime Zapata. Over a distinguished career, Victor Avila has led investigations into drug cartels, human trafficking, arms trafficking, financial crime, and counterterrorism. He also served as an accredited diplomat to Mexico, Spain, and Portugal, advising foreign governments on complex international criminal investigations. Today, Victor continues to speak across the country on border security, transnational criminal organizations, and the threats facing the United States. He is the author of Agent Under Fire, A Murder and a Manifesto, an account of the 2011 cartel ambush and his recommendations for securing America's border. Without further ado, we welcome back with open arms, Victor Avila. Welcome back, Victor. Great to have you on tonight.
5: It's great to be back with you, John B. How you been?
0: I'm doing okay. You know, I was looking into, I knew we were going to talk about this a little bit tonight, so I started looking into this this fentanyl thing, because I heard the other day, someone I know quite well, as a friend, works with a guy, and his sister overdosed on cocaine. I said, what happened? Overdose. I said, on what? He said, cocaine. I said, cocaine? Overdosed on cocaine? you got to do a lot of blow to overdose on cocaine unless you have a really, really, you know, compromised or otherwise weak constitution. But here's the thing. Cocaine users are typically not opioid tolerant. They're not expecting fentanyl. I said, you know what that was? I mean, there's no sensory warning. You can't see it or taste fentanyl. So you get unexpected opioid overdose in a stimulant user. That's why we're hearing more of these stories. But according to your notes, fentanyl deaths are down in the first year of the Trump administration. So take it away, Victor. Give us what you got on this fentanyl and overdose problem.
5: Well, you're right on all. I'll give you the good news. The good news is, yes, the deaths at over 110,000 a year. Now we're at, the numbers just came out last week, we're at 68,000. Nothing to be proud of, but we are trending in the right direction because of a lot of things. People ask me, what is it? Why are the deaths coming down? Well, the border is more secure more than ever. Seizures of drugs, awareness, education, all the, you know, the treatment, all these things combined together are helping and bringing and saving lives. The use of Narcan, Naloxone and stuff like that. But here's the caveat to it. And what you just, mentioned is cocaine. Cocaine is probably the biggest threat right now that we face. Cocaine has never gone away, by the way. I just want people to understand. Cocaine has always been present as one of those, you know, illicit substances coming in through our border. But right now, because of the fentanyl, cartels even scaled somewhat back a bit because of the heat on fentanyl, and the seizures and all that going on. So, you know, cocaine went up. And so then what happened? We started securing the border. We started doing these, boat strikes, and seizures of cocaine have been, you know, incredible. So several things happened. The cartel started putting fentanyl in a bunch of other drugs, not just cocaine, but even marijuana. They've laced other drugs with fentanyl, xylazine, and other substances that you've probably heard of. Trank, by the way, they call it. You've seen these people hunched over on the sidewalks, and they look like zombies and like statues after they take it. They stay there. Philadelphia, San Francisco, a lot of places around the country, Denver, have a problem with these drugs. And so the cartels start lacing and cutting, for example, cocaine. And so all of a sudden the deaths started occurring from your recreational cocaine user. And even, you know, there's a lot of people that use cocaine, professional people, educated people, and some people were even testing. We have cases of people testing their cocaine with fentanyl strips to make sure they're not going to die, because using and experimenting drugs today is nowhere near like experimenting in the 80s or 90s. You are playing Russian roulette with any type of experimentation with any drug at this point because of these illicit chemically enhanced substances that have been put into these other drugs. So they test it and then they use it. And then we had even one case where a cocaine user tested the first batch that he used. It was good to go, used it, but then, you know, was under the influence now of cocaine, used the second batch, and then died at the second time because of that. We have so many other chemicals that in our office, at the drugs our office, what we call emerging threats, like methamphetamine. These are all these other substances that are coming through our southern border. The Chinese have not stopped sending the precursors and chemicals through other countries, whether it's India, whether it's other Central America, but lastly into Mexico, where the cartels have these, you know, super labs all over the country. They make the pills. They make the methamphetamine, by the way, John B. Let's not forget about meth, because the number one drug that the law enforcement that we deal with on a daily basis is the problem they have and see in their communities is methamphetamine. Fentanyl, yes, there's deaths, but the meth addict causes so many problems in the community because they don't die and they commit a lot of property crimes. There's a lot of chaos amongst a meth user. And so meth is a problem. Well, who's making the meth? The cartels are. They're making the methamphetamine. They're making the fentanyl, and they're still pushing those liquids and pills through our southern border. Now, I could tell you, and I said in my notes that Mexico has done incredible. And, I worked there, and I could tell you that I have seen Mexico do things that I have never seen them before, like major seizures of cocaine, major seizures of these drug labs, arrests of certain people, sending us the bad guys to the U.S. and extraditing them. This is good. It's a good way forward, but it's nowhere near enough. And Mexico doesn't like for us to say that, but it's the truth. It's because the cartels still control and have a very strong hold in that country. And I'm talking about corruption now. I'm talking about the lowest level corruption on the street, whether it's a police officer, any type of corruption, any type. It doesn't have to be law enforcement, all the way to possibly political people involved in the country. And this is what the United States is dealing with, right? We are trying to take them down at the ports of entry. Now, I could tell you, in between the ports of entry, it's almost non-existent anymore because we finally have Border Patrol back on there. So the cartel has gone back to smuggling old techniques when I started 25 years ago, putting it in the gas tanks of the vehicle, in the tires, in the battery, going back to old school techniques of smuggling this contraband into our country. And unfortunately, a lot of it is still coming through.
0: You know, it's 4 years old now, but a 2023 peer-reviewed study. Now, I don't know who the peers doing the reviewing are at this moment, but chemically tested street drug samples found fentanyl in about 14.8% of powder cocaine samples. Interestingly, the researchers found no fentanyl in the crack cocaine samples they tested, although that doesn't mean it never occurs. But anyway, the DEA has said over and over again, warned that illicit cocaine is increasingly being mixed with fentanyl because fentanyl is inexpensive, extremely potent, profitable for traffickers. And of course, the CDC, for whatever they're worth, has warned you can't see, smell, or taste fentanyl in cocaine. Even a very small amount can be fatal. But my question, Victor, is why would they rub out their own customers?
5: Number one question I get, John B., is why are they killing their customers? Well, first of all, they don't care. And unfortunately, they have plenty of them, plenty of customers, plenty of children, plenty of adults from, any age group. Now we're targeting elementary student. We're talking junior high. We're trying to let them know that you cannot take a pill, because one good stat is at one point, 7 out of every 10 pills, counterfeit pills in the country were laced with fentanyl. That now has gone down to, I believe, 3 out of 10. Good. But you're still rolling the dice. And we got students and people taking Adderall, Oxycontin, Percocet, you name it, that they think it's a real pill. And it's not. It's a counterfeit pill that they got off of social media, Snapchat, got delivered to their doorstep, to their house, and they end up dying. And I could tell you, because we work with what we call the angel families a lot, and I've heard every single case from the heavy drug user that was addicted to heroin or whatever, and they overdosed on fentanyl poisoning, to the one that a child that had never in their entire life used an illegal drug. And then they went for a surgery, they got prescribed medication, they run out, and the friend gets them that pill, and then they die. So we have A to Z type of cases here where people ultimately, the problem here is that they're dying, right? And cocaine, we go back to cocaine, it's a substance that the cartel said, well, you're exactly right, it's cheaper, let's cut it up, and let's kill them. Well, one thing that President Trump did acknowledge is that this is a warfare. This is now we're looking at fentanyl. This is not like your just traditional cartels just smuggling drugs. We're talking about China. We're talking about Iran. We're talking about the bigger picture here, where why are these substances targeted to our country and killing over half a million people already in the last several years, over 500,000 deaths. Think about that. If we had that many deaths by bombs or by bullets from another country, we'd be doing something different than what we're doing now. Well, to me, death is death, and it's a warfare. So President Trump, a few months ago, declared fentanyl a weapon of mass destruction, because that's exactly what we believe it is. It's killing us intentionally. It's a warfare via a pill. Now, one stat that I give is, imagine if we suffered 3 9/11s a month. Well, that's almost incomprehensible, right? Because you would think, well, there'd be some kind of response from us against these countries, but that's exactly the same number of deaths that we're getting, and yet we're really not doing much about it. Now we're doing so much more than we have never done ever before, but it's still not enough, and we're going to continue to do it to see those numbers that are going down go down even further.
0: Well, if I was put in the position of, say, a Judge Roy Bean or L. John Wayne in a okay, let's get this done kind of movie, be like this. You interdict a drug shipment. You get all the information you can out of them, and over the ditch they go, and that's where they find them. Because this is obviously deliberate. Yeah, we'll make the money if we can, but the bigger agenda is to kill as many Americans as possible. Now, some could argue that, well, the ones that are doing that stuff, we don't need them in our society anyway. Yeah, we do. But we need them straightened up, and we need them functioning as citizens. We don't need them as drug addicts. So, yeah, Victor, you're entirely correct. This is warfare, and that's all there is to it. And one more time, as we take this break, who said it was okay to do all this business with the communist Chinese, who are continually, it would appear, trying to kill us? The Chinese Communist Party. This is The Ark. We'll be right back. Hang on.
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10: With SRN News, I'm Ron Taylor. Tensions are high in Venezuela as the death toll rises to 1,430 after two powerful earthquakes struck 3 days ago. Families have reported that 68,900 people are still missing. Many civilians are leading search efforts, frustrated by what they see as an inadequate government response. International rescue teams continue to join the effort with 17 flights bringing over 1,600 rescue workers yesterday. The disaster is a major challenge for acting President Delcy Rodriguez. The capital's main airport is damaged, complicating aid delivery. The military says it had struck 10 targets in Iran at President Trump's direction, continuing a string of attacks that have shaken the war's uneasy ceasefire. The military said in a post on X that Iran had a chance to honor the ceasefire, but elected not to, when forces attacked a ship near the Strait of Hormuz earlier Saturday. This is SRN News.
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15: President Trump has triggered a $200 billion tech disruption, and Wall Street is asleep at the switch. This $200 billion investment in chip technology could make today's artificial intelligence chips obsolete. Technology that will make today's AI data centers a thing of the past, like IBM's old mainframes. While most investors are focused on old-fashioned AI, there are three companies quietly building a trillion-dollar triangle that could transform every tech sector on Earth. These three companies are gearing up to develop and manufacture supercomputers the size of a dinner plate. 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
0: We're visiting for the remainder of the hour with Victor Avila. Oh, Victor, I'll tell you, this is really quite something. You know, I was thinking, I used to say this all the time, if you can't get a joint through the airport, how do you get 100 metric tons of heroin or cocaine through the airport? I thought, I know. Inside help. So let me ask you one of those hard-hitting questions, as the mainstream disgusting media likes to phrase it or frame it. How can these people operate without political help? Or can they?
5: The easy answer is that they don't. They have a lot of inside help. And unfortunately, corruption exists on both sides of the border. I've always been very real with you. It's a tougher subject to discuss, but I could tell you based on my own experience, I put two government officials in prison for corruption, one a Border Patrol agent and one a CBP customs inspector. Yes, it does happen. Yes, the cartels, their money is flowing on the border, especially on the border. And, you know, it's very tempting to a lot of these, official side. They have the inside, scoop, whether it's at the airport, whether it's at the ports of entry, whether it's at the checkpoints, every choke point that we have, when they have somebody working on their side, it makes it very difficult for the law by, the law enforcement officers that want to stop this because they do need the help. I mean, we're seeing it, we had, I think it was 11 Mexican former and current officials that were indicted in the U.S., and we had submitted a what they call a provisional arrest warrant. We call it a PAW, and that's where the United States gives the information, in this case, to Mexico and says, these are the individuals are being charged, and we have this evidence against them. Then Mexico, I could tell you this process because I'm very familiar with it. I did this when I was in Mexico. Then Mexico issues that equivalent warrant on the Mexican side and then helps the United States government go pick up these people. Well, we're talking about the sitting governor of Sinaloa and a sitting senator, federal senator in Mexico, and a mayor and many others. These are current, and there's other former, and two of them already turned themselves in. And so that answers your question straight up. Yes, we know that the politicians in Mexico have been involved. Now, here's the shift that I've seen in the last 25 years. It used to be where the politicians had the upper hand, and they controlled the cartels. What I could tell you now is actually the opposite. It's the cartels now controlling the politicians. They still pay them off, and they're still, you know, bribing them and doing all that. But it's a very different role where the cartel is actually putting that elected official in the position where they want them, that judge, that official, where they need them to be in order to continue to do their illicit activities. And unfortunately, I think that exists on the U.S. side as well.
0: I'm sure it does. You know, I understand the federal police don't exist anymore in Mexico. There are no more federales. It's all the marinas now, isn't it?
5: That's true. I worked a lot when the Mexican federal police, they got absorbed.

0: That's a little strong.
1: But actually, I don't think that's that strong, John B. I don't think that's that strong. We're already doing it in international waters. And the reason why, people always ask, like, why is it all of a sudden that we're killing these guys that are bringing over cocaine boats and submarines? Because they're terrorists. We designated them, and I have been, you know, asking for this for years, a lot of my colleagues and I, for years and years, to designate these cartels as foreign terrorist organizations, which finally it happened last year. Officially, they are just as in the same category under the State Department, which is the State Department where the designation lies, just like ISIS, just like the Taliban, just like Al-Qaeda. Same thing, Hezbollah. It's the same group. It's no difference anymore. They're exactly the same. The difference is that the cartels have a lot of money, and they have power because they have money. And it's not just narcotics, by the way. They are involved in the agricultural world. They're involved in the fuel theft, oil theft, you name it. They're in the steel trade. They're involved in many other things. I don't know if you heard a few months ago there was a big investigation and criminal investigation because they were involved in timeshares, in a big timeshare scam. This is how sophisticated these cartels are. They're like Fortune 500 companies, except, you know, they operate with extortion, kidnapping, and murder. That's how they operate on a daily basis. But this is what gives us, the United States, these new resources. Number one is Department of War resources to go after them. And so we already started doing it. We took down the head of Tren de Aragua, TDA, remember those guys, which, by the way, are a cartel and a foreign terrorist organization. We took out the leader on a very beautiful, kinetic, you know, strike. And this is what now they're facing. They know that what we did with Maduro in Venezuela, they know what the capabilities of the U.S. and are, but you know, there's a diplomacy behind it, and I'll put on my diplomatic hat. When I was a diplomat in Mexico and Europe, they are not 6,000 miles away. Mexico is attached to us at the hip. There's trade to be talked about. There's a lot of other issues. There's the cross-border transportation on a daily basis. There's people that go and come back, and there's legitimate businesses and things that are you have in your house right now or in your office. More than likely came in a tractor trailer through that southern border. We don't want that to be affected. The problem is it's all commingled now, right? And so we need to find a way to be able to remove and separate the illicit activity and the monies attached to those activities from these cartels that are now incorporated in the world banking system. This money has been washed and laundered so much that a lot of these businesses become legit. And so it's even harder for U.S. law enforcement to identify the illicit funds. It's very easy when you know that the bad guy went and bought a boat with the funds from drug trafficking. Well, you seize the boat and you seize the house and the luxury car or whatever. That's the easy part. But they get so sophisticated in businesses, in ventures, in buying land and real estate and many other things in our United States. And by the way, not just in the U.S., but in 60 countries around the world, that they hide their money very well. But nevertheless, the designation as FTOs is the game changer. And I think there will be more and more of these activities moving forward as the talks continue with between Mexico and the U.S.
0: You know, Victor, there's this, I know you're familiar with the term, and that is unrestricted warfare. And I think this is done. Sure, if the cartel guys want to make some money, that's fine. But the important part is to get the fentanyl and the methamphetamine components out of China, into Mexico, and then up into the United States. And so, you know, the smaller fish, yeah, you know, they get caught. Sometimes they turn into bigger fish, and somebody takes them out, a rival or the feds, federal government of either Mexico or the United States. But the thing is, this is not going to stop at all until China is told, if you send one more microgram of fentanyl into Mexico and we find out about it, the cost will be billions of dollars in trade.

0: is that the Chinese Communist Party wants to destroy the United States. You know, that whole red, green, and internally a black alliance. That's why they try to weaponize the minorities over here. You know, so this, you know, you've got the Islamics. They want a piece of the action. They're trying to push Sharia law on us in various places in the country. I mean, it's insane. I'm seeing kids in American schools being indoctrinated into the Muslim faith right there in their classrooms. So I don't know what this is going to take, but I'm pretty sure that talking about it is not working.
1: It's not. Right now it's not. And I could tell you that there are a lot of talks ongoing right now, but the talks are not doing because China is not stopping. We sent them a list of 13 chemicals to say you cannot. These chemicals are part of molecules that, you know, part of the precursors. And China said, okay, they changed the molecule, you know, and just continue to do it. And you're absolutely right. But this, I'm glad you brought this up, because this is what I like to explain to people where the cartels lie. Because I know we talk about cartels a lot, but the cartel in the big picture is actually the soldier. The difference here is that the soldier is a multi-billion dollar industry like Amazon. And so if, you know, when you think of Amazon, well, you think distribution all over the world, efficiency. Well, that's the cartel. And that's the soldier. So if you're looking at the supervisors and CEOs, which is China, Russia, Hezbollah, and Cuba, and Mexico, and those people that are against us, that's the big picture. That's what we have to be paying attention to and stop it at that level. Because if once you stop it at that level, then the cartels, believe it or not, will be easy to take care of. But they keep on getting fed by all the stuff that keeps on coming from there. So you're 100% correct. That's where the fight is. Now, we don't ignore the fight at the level here with the cartels, and we'll continue to take them out and seize drugs and do everything that we continue to do anyway, educate our kids to stop using drugs and talk to them, everything. We did soccer PSAs because of the World Cup. We're doing UFC PSAs. We're trying to come at them from every angle. We're trying to just say, listen, talk to your kids. Tell them not to take a pill. Tell them that if they smoke pot, by the way, it's not the same pot from 80s and the 90s. This is at 80% level THC instead of the Cheech and Chong that was at 3 or 4%. It's not the same. There's psychosis. There's all these other stuff going on, right? Talk to them about that, because at the same time, we're walking and chewing gum is trying to get to the big guys, the ones that are affecting it from the very beginning.
0: Well, and you know, before you can get anybody hooked on this stuff, there's one thing you got to do. You got to get them to take some. And I just wonder what we do about that, you know?
1: Boy, that's the hardest, the prevention, my good. I hear prevention, that word, every day at work, and it's probably the hardest. We're trying to see if we do it through the schools, if we do it through the internet, if we do it through social media. I mean, the phone that I'm holding in my hand right now is where I want the kids to see it. I want them to be saturated with these messages that, listen, you got to think twice about this. Give them the stats. Give them the stories, the real stories. I just had in my Texas, I'm now in Washington, D.C., but I still have my house in Texas. And there's a kid in my school district that died of an overdose or poisoning. We call them poisonings because we think these are deliberate. And it happens. Everybody now is now knowing of someone that died, whether in their school or in their community. And this is what we have to tell them, that the truth behind all these numbers, all these stats, and we have groups, Lost Voices of Fentanyl and Fathers for Fentanyl, and so many groups that we deal with and talk to all the time. These are real people. These are sons, daughters, husbands, wives. We have children, toddlers dying. We have all age groups. And these are real people affecting real lives. It doesn't just affect that one person that dies. It affects the family and the community around them so much, this ripple effect, that I think sometimes people don't realize that this is actually what's going on in our communities across our country. We visited Alaska. They have a big problem in Alaska. I mean, Sinaloa cartel has gotten fentanyl in Alaska, believe it or not. And there's only 780,000 population in the entire state. But that's where we're at. There is no more safe place that you could say, well, I'm going to go to Montana. No, the cartels are in Montana. They're everywhere here. And, you know, and I, we've talked a lot about illegal immigration because it goes hand in hand with the drugs. We have a lot of illegal aliens that are drug dealers, that are drug traffickers, that are here as representatives of these organizations to continue to push that poison. And a lot of the people involved are not the traditional, when you think of drug dealer, think about what you think that person looks like. It's not a guy in a cowboy hat and cowboy boots, like a total looking Mexican. We got people from all walks of life, females, attorneys, CPAs, a lot of good people there that you would never think, I shouldn't say good people, but people that you would never think that are involved in these trades are somehow involved. They might not necessarily carry the kilo of cocaine and transport it, but they have a different role because these organizations are so sophisticated. They've got people working at courthouses, at car dealerships, at you. I mean, if you could imagine it, they have someone there looking, spotting, giving them the intelligence. This is how we need to start shifting the way we think about these cartels. Yeah, they might be headquartered in Mexico, but they're living here in our communities. And a lot of them happen to be illegal. So that's another way to kind of look at that type of enforcement to get rid of them.
0: You know, violence was glorified and continues to be glorified in some ways. But for decades, glorification of the criminal, they're good guys. They're just doing a job, you know, good and evil. There never really is one without the other, you know, that thing. But the cruelty that these cartels and these drug dealers inflict on people, especially the girls. Victor, you remember that that recent story about those three? They're pretty girls. I want to say they were in Puerto Vallarta, but I may be wrong about that. But anyway, these three girls, they're on the party circuit, and they're pretty, so they get a lot of attention. They meet these guys, and they turn out to be drug dealers, so they decide to relieve them of a few thousand dollars. And those dealers caught those girls at it and murdered them in this one apartment. I mean, folks, it's not just a simple, you know, a shot to the head's bad enough. But you know what you got to do if you catch a fish, you know what you have to do before you put it on the grill, right? Well, that's what they did to these girls. It's almost like they enjoy killing people this way. I mean, they are, you talk about demonically possessed. Who would do such a thing? Well, these guys do it, and they do it with monotonous regularity. I've seen many pictures of guy and a man and a woman hanging from a bridge, you know, and you can see more the inside than you can see the outside on these people, and they were caught for some reason. The cartels whacked them out. So we're not dealing with a bunch of people that are going to be, you know, asked nicely to please find another line of work. They're going to have to be, it's going to have to be kill them all, or enough of them to where they go, you know, I don't think this is going to be profitable because they're going to find us and they're going to kill us. There's not even going to be a trial. Once they get a lock on us, we're done. So what do they do? I mean, are they just, oh, well, I don't care. I'm going to keep doing what I do. And if they kill me, oh, well, I guess that's just the way it goes. I mean, is that the mentality? Why would you continue? I mean, is money that much of a temptation that they will actually
1: risk? Yeah, several things here, John B., which I'm glad you're touching on this. It's a cultural thing. It's a big, huge generational issue in Mexico. If you look at the state of Sinaloa, where the Sinaloa cartel is from, well, the grandfather was a drug dealer. The dad is a drug dealer. The son and the brother and the uncle are drug dealers. That's all they look up to be. There's less education opportunity. I'm not giving excuses here. I'm just saying it's a cultural thing. They do glorify the status of the drug dealer. They do glorify them through music, through the way they dress, through the cultural. Cultural thing is a huge thing that is very, very challenging to attack and change, right, from generation to generation. But the violence, I saw the violence. I saw it firsthand. And you talk about the bodies hanging from Mexico. And the first assignment I had across the border from El Paso, Texas, into Juarez, Mexico, I was, you know, I had seen a lot of videos, and the first time I saw three bodies hanging from the bridge in person, it does something to you. Like, these guys have absolutely no regard for human life. They will cut out your heart out of your chest while you're still alive. They will cut your head off while you're still alive. They do these incredible medieval type of violence that they want to always one-up each other for, you know, terrorist reasons, because not only to terrorize the community there, because believe me, they are in Mexico. And when I'm talking a lot about Mexico, I want to make clear here, it's not the people of Mexico. The ordinary citizen is sick and tired of the violence. They're sick and tired of the extortions. Officially, it's 130,000 missing people. Missing, like disappeared. We're not talking about a child that a runaway. We're talking about full-blown adults that are nowhere to be found. And that's the official number. The unofficial, they say, is close to 180,000. Mexico only has 110 million people per capita. If that would happen to us, think about that. The amount of people that just disappeared because the cartels. When I was in Juarez, Mexico, we dug up a clandestine grave with bodies coming up with a backhoe, because you got to put the bodies somewhere. Some of they bury them. They put them in, you know, 50-gallon acid drums. They do so many things to disappear the actual body. But the numbers are staggering, and it's just a practice that the cartels do. Yes, the violence is something that it's intimidation tactics for whatever reason. But one thing that I could tell you, and I agree with you, is I don't understand. I thought at first, well, these guys must all be on drugs or must be on some kind of substance to be able to perform this. No, they don't need to be. This is the way these guys are bred to be. And yes, they will do it for a quick dollar.
0: What's the way to fight them as we run out of hour here, Victor? Tell us, is there anything the citizens can do? They don't need, if they call the authorities, they don't know who's answering the phone. Necessarily, you know, what do? Just stay out of it?
1: No, you can't stay out of it. You got to be involved. Get involved in your community. As little as you think that you might be contributing, you might be the missing factor. It's the opposite. Don't ignore it. Pay attention. Pay attention in your household. That's where it starts.
0: All right. Well, thanks so much for spending time with us tonight. I really appreciate it. And you stay safe as possible and strong as always out there. We'll eventually get to the bottom of this, but it's going to be a long haul, folks. Supply and demand. And when somebody is willing to prosecute their mission and they don't really care who gets killed, maimed, destroyed, when they don't care, that is, in fact, an enemy to be feared. God bless you, Victor. Thank you.
1: Thank you.
0: Next up, Mr. Casey Fleming. This is The Art. It's true. If you want something to go away, quit buying it, quit feeding it. The flip side to that coin is, if you want something to grow, nourish it. People are getting tired of feeding the big tech monster, because what they get in return is shadow banning, overt banning, or suspension on social media. Big tech and its derivatives also try to financially soft kill. This is when someone wants to buy something, but they are prevented from doing it because their payment repeatedly fails. And of course, when the gateways do work, we pay for this convenience with fees. So, don't feed the monster. If you want or have ever wanted to join Caravan to Midnight by card or any other payment service and found you could not process your membership, just send a check or money order to CTM, P.O. 141288, Dallas, Texas 75214. 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
7: This hour from Town Hall, I'm Ron Taylor. The death toll from Venezuela's dual earthquakes has risen to more than 1,400 people.
8: Crews in Venezuela are still searching for people 3 days after two back-to-back powerful earthquakes. Authorities have now blocked access to La Guaira, the epicenter of the destruction north of the capital Caracas, where more than 14,000 military and police are patrolling. Acting President Delcy Rodriguez says on state TV that Venezuela is not alone and that the country is receiving help from all over the world. She says rescue workers from Italy have just arrived. I'm Donna Water.
7: 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By one key metric, the U.S. economy is thriving, but as Ken Lorman reports, new data shows the United States continues to lead the world in attracting investment capital.
9: So far this year, the U.S. has drawn in about $350 billion in net global investment, while China is seeing capital outflows and growth in Europe and Japan remains sluggish. Conservatives say that's no accident, pointing to strong innovation in areas like AI, powerful U.S. dollar, and a lighter regulatory touch that's fueling business growth and mergers. They argue pro-growth policies are keeping America the top destination for global money, reinforcing its economic dominance. Ken Lorman reporting.
7: A United Airlines passenger jet nearly hit a drone. It was landing at Newark Airport in New Jersey. The Federal Aviation Administration saying the flight crew reported seeing the drone only about 100 feet below during final descent on Friday. You'll find more news and analysis at townhall.com. I'm Ron Taylor.
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7: It took a Texas sheriff and a posse to track down this fugitive, but as Ben Thomas reports, it didn't involve any train robbers or cattle rustlers, just a giraffe called Gracie.
11: Giraffes are not particularly vocal, but they do run. Though Gracie is thought to have more wandered off from a private ranch in the Texas Hill Country about 2 weeks ago. Now, the Rayall County Sheriff reports an aerial search finally located the three-year-old about 4 miles south. Owner Vic Jones contacted a veterinarian and began putting together a team to bring the giraffe safely back to Cedar Hollow Ranch, about 100 miles west of San Antonio. And while that will take some work, Jones says Gracie is in good shape, standing there deep in the Texas Hill Country, swishing her tail. I'm Ben Thomas.
7: You'll find more stories like this, plus breaking news and analysis at townhall.com. I'm Ron Taylor. European tourists are discovering firsthand why America's free market system remains the envy of so much of the world.
12: As European visitors travel across the United States for the World Cup, many are noticing what American capitalism has built. From massive Bucky's travel centers to grocery store selections and even ranch dressing, visitors are sharing their surprise online. The reactions are fueling a broader debate over how competition, free markets, and innovation continue to drive American abundance, while Europe's centralized regulatory model falls behind. Willie Nelson, Washington.
7: A heat wave is hitting Central and Eastern Europe with record temperatures in Switzerland, the Czech Republic, and Denmark. Denmark saw its hottest day since 1874, topping at 98 degrees. In Germany, the Autobahn suffered damage due to the heat and travel warnings issued there. The Czech Republic recorded its hottest day ever. In France, hospitals are under pressure and events have been canceled at that area. More on these stories at townhall.com. I'm Ron Taylor.
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0: Counterintelligence expert and founder of Black Ops Partners, Casey Fleming, is on the bridge, connecting all the geopolitical dots. He's the author of the number one best-selling book in national and international security. Is not in the business of conjecture at all. Minnesota, ICE, CCP. CCP exploits Minnesota unrest and insurrection to divide America. Minnesota has become a flashpoint in America's simmering internal conflicts, tens of thousands of protesters clashing with federal immigrations and ICE agents. After this, a Minneapolis ICE agent fatally shot Renee Good. It's just weird. Now, there hasn't been much of that of late, at least, that we know of. And if it's not reported, then I guess we wouldn't necessarily know about it, would we? Without further ado, here's the man, T. Casey Fleming. Welcome back, Casey. Great to have you on tonight.
1: Thanks for having me, John. Glad to be with you.
0: We're going to go anywhere that you want to go. What's the, you know, we're coming up on our 250th anniversary, and people are writing, we shouldn't be celebrating our nation's 250th anniversary. And, you know, all these iconoclastic, backward-thinking, leftist, communist twits just out there. And somehow, you know, I just see social media as a blessing and a curse. You know, when intelligent content becomes minimalized and all you have is this radical nonsense out there about all these people with their squawks, and all they do is reinforce each other. What, at this particular time, this particular week, this particular night, what is the brightest blip on your radar scope right now?
1: Our country is the brightest blip right now, because we've crossed into another paradigm where every American is now called to duty, if you will. So we're celebrating our 250th here in the next week or so, and it's bittersweet, and it's ironic where we're celebrating probably definitely the best country on the face of the planet in history, given to us by, of course, God and our founding fathers. So we've got a lot to celebrate, but also at the same time, we are perishing as a country. Everybody sees it. Just a couple of days ago, we had three communist, democratic socialist. Well, that's another name for that. It's called communism. And we had three of those basically pass their primaries are now set up for the state of New York. So you've got this communist movement in New York. You have it in L.A., you have it in San Francisco, up and down the West Coast, Portland, Seattle. You've got it going on in Chicago and Minneapolis. So this is where the country is going. We are the last bastion of freedom. Once we lose it, we will never get it back. You can ask guys in Cuba. We have Cuban freedom fighters on our team. We have over 400 global, who's who in intelligence, as well as subject matter experts. And our people in Canada, in Australia, UK, Germany, they will tell you they're all gone now. Their countries are, what's left of their countries is really gone from a freedom standpoint. And now they're dealing with a lot of liberal, progressive, all these words, liberal, progressive, democratic socialism. They're all just different names for communism. It's all part of the same train. And so what we have to do is we have to understand we had a great set of founding fathers, but we need a new set of founding fathers to usher us into the next 250 years and at what we call is America 2.0. So that's what we've got. And the problem is your government got you here between a rock and a hard place because of all the failed administrations, because of corruption, all that type of stuff. And quite honestly, our founding fathers gave us the tool in the Constitution to take our country back. And we do it legally. We do it through the Constitution. And we follow the rules that they gave us, and certainly not violence. But that's where we are. Our country's on the cusp right now. And I hate to be the bearer of that news, but even Trump just came out and said that never has our country, just last week, Trump came out and said at a Freedom Conference that our country has never been in such a state of despair since its founding 250 years ago. And that is a massive statement. And then the week before, Congress just passed, Senate passed a resolution 444 that says there's no greater threat to America's way of life. And they passed that unanimously in Congress. That means Democrats and Republicans. And it's Senate Resolution 444 on June 16th basically states that they are condemning the CCP and their leader, Xi Jinping. And again, it's their title was No Greater Threat to the American Way of Life. Back to you, John.
0: Now, that Senate resolution, what's the word after Senate and before 444? Senate resolution?
1: Right. Senate Resolution 444. So you got two things. You've got the Senate dialing in now, and they're having to face the elephant in the room. You've got Trump having to face the elephant in the room. On one side, he tells you he's best friends with Xi Jinping. On the other side, you've got Congress saying, hey, look, wait a minute. We're unanimously voting and telling people that there's no greater threat to America's way of life, which is CCP litter and leader Xi Jinping. Back to you, John.
0: Well, you know, that most of that stuff is just for optics. He doesn't want to start a public poop storm by saying the Chinese Communist Party is America's mortal enemy and we're on to him. And he's not going to say that in public, even if that's what he thought, you know? So, Casey, it's almost as though people live and die by literally, in some cases, by what they see on the TV or on the tiny screen. You know, he's not going to, Trump's in bed with Bibi Netanyahu. I wouldn't go to the bank on that. I don't think so. What we're fed to keep people just sated for the moment. We're making progress, but we can't give you any details, really. I mean, that's what this is. We're not going to get... I just remembered winning a speech contest one time, and it was draw the topic out of the hat, so I did. I'm there at 7 o'clock in the morning. Okay, I'll go. And my little subject was, are the American people entitled to know absolutely everything? Well, anybody who's done any acting at all knows very well it's much easier to play the bad guy than anybody else. So I said, no, they're not. They're not educated as far as the issues are concerned. They're disengaged mostly. They're busy covering their own backsides. They don't have time to worry about the country. So when issues of true moment, real importance come up, they're not there. They're just not there. Now, that's not necessarily true. But anyway, I won the competition because I was so, you know, is emotionally charged. We need to get our stuff together. We're not entitled to know anything because we're too stupid to know everything. We're not mature enough to handle the truth. I took that tack. Well, it's beginning to look like that might have been prophetic because I didn't mean for it to be prophetic, but I wonder what the reaction really would be if people really knew what was going on. Nobody talks about dual citizenship in Congress. They're starting to talk about AIPAC all over Congress, finally. But they've been in that position for quite a long time. So what's it gonna do to get these people out of positions of authority that not only don't have our best interests in mind, they have bad intent where this nation is concerned, and their actions are, you know, clearly reveal it. How do you identify these people and remove them? How long is that going to take? Sorry.
1: Well, you're exactly right. Those people, all of them, need to be replaced, including folks inside the FBI, the DOJ, CIA, the rest of them, and so on. For the past 30-plus years, we have basically... Our founding fathers gave the power to the American people, each individual. And over the last 30-plus years, that power has been taken from the American people and put into the government. And if you read the Constitution, it says you cannot, as the American people, you cannot allow that to happen. So we've given you the tool, which is the Constitution, to basically turn that around and put people in. that are going to make sure that your freedom is protected. And that has not happened. So one thing, you made a comment on mainstream media. No one should be following mainstream media at all for anything except the weather. Mainstream media is completely compromised and corrupted, and you're only getting the propaganda that's approved for you to see. We talked about fentanyl. It's much worse than what's reported. And why fentanyl's not on the every time you pick up or turn on the TV, it should be all over the channel, but it's not. And it absolutely should be. And guess who's at the center of fentanyl? It's the Chinese Communist Party, Wuhan, China, and the Mexican drug cartels. So why is that not in the mainstream media? Because I'll tell you, when one airplane, I got it real quick. We lost, we'd lose the equivalent of 2 737s every day. When we lost one regional jet, which is one third of a 737, that was in the news cycle for over 3 weeks. So if we're losing the equivalent of six of those every single day. And if that's not in the news, you have to compare that and say, listen, what am I missing? So pull out that critical thinking and start looking at things, what you're seeing as indicators on how to really read what's going on in the world. The other thing that you mentioned, these folks, in Congress and even Wall Street, are corrupt and they're compromised. And you've got this thing called foreign influence. And lobbying. Well, guess what happens when lobbying happens? You lose your freedom. When foreign influence happens, what happens? Well, what are they influencing and why are they influencing? They sure are not influencing for the American people. And if they are, they're influencing to take your rights away and your freedom away. So foreign influence must be banned. I promise you, you and I can't go to China and lobby the CCP, okay? We can, but we wouldn't come out alive, I promise you that. So why we allow these things to happen, this is all stuff that needs to be turned around, and it's in the American people's hands. And at the point now, the urgency has gone from probably a 9 to a 10 to where the American people have to do three things. What the enemy does not want you to do. And that is, number one, well, first of all, the enemy is well inside of our borders. They're well inside the gates as well as outside the gates and across the pond and so on. Number one, your enemy does not want you to become informed. So you need to get to the truth. And there's a remedy for that. I'll just tell you, it's the expose and the survival guide. I used to tell folks to get their book, no longer. I tell people to get 10. Order 10 books and pay it forward. It's that serious. If there's one thing you do in your life, now is the time. I just, when have you ever seen a Senate bill like 444? When have you seen the President of the United States making a statement like that? When have you seen the FBI come out 7 years ago and ever since saying that the biggest threat to the future of the United States is the Chinese Communist Party? And remember, the CCP is the grand master over Russia, Iran, Pakistan, North Korea, drug cartels, Venezuela. And then underneath Iran, you've got the CCP using Iran to manage the terrorist organization. So basically 90% of everything you're seeing in the world, all roads lead back to the Chinese Communist Party. So your enemy doesn't want you to become informed. That's the book. Your enemy, if you're informed, they don't want you to unite. So there's a movement underway. And if you unite, they don't want you to take action. That is also part of the movement. So all of that is designed for the American people. It's on their shoulders. Don't expect the government to save you, because the government puts you in this position. And they're extremely compromised. A lot of them are, and many are corrupt. And the ones that are honest are shadowed and they're put into the corner because of the power of our elected officials. And just by the way, every time you see any type of news, whether it's a trusted outlet or mainstream media, all you see is the left, the Democrats going after the Republicans going after the Democrats. You don't ever hear them really serving the public, do you now? So that's really the lay of the land right now. And it's very concerning. And it's we've got the 250 that we need to celebrate, but at the same time, don't get all full of ourselves. We got a lot of work to do.
0: Casey, you're a national security and counterintelligence consultant. You're a CEO of Black Ops Partners, and you've worked in cybersecurity and strategic risk and counterintelligence and advising government agencies and private sector organizations as well. And you've given public talks. You did a TEDx presentation on unrestricted warfare. And this book of his, this book of T. Casey Fleming's, is titled The Red Tsunami, The Silent Storm, Killing Your Freedom. Now look, folks, trust me on this. I did a lot of ads over the years, 25 years of continual voiceovers, everything from Watch the Stones Rock, you know, sponsored by Budweiser, I mean, the Dallas Grand Prix, I mean, all kinds of stuff. And I had access to all kinds of news organizations all over the country. You work with them for a while just doing voiceovers. You get to know people, and they tell you things. But here's the thing. We are at war with the Chinese Communist Party. They have to allow, they have to enable us to take ourselves down because they know it's not going to be worth going head-to-head with us with nukes or anything else. They won't have a civilization left. We'll have enough that we can build back even if we got smacked pretty bad. But do you know how many people in China would love to turn against that party if they could? One big kaboom over Beijing, and that whole thing is over with. So they can't, now straighten me out where I go wrong here, Casey. They can't threaten us with nuclear weapons because they're going to get one back. And if they get one back, they're done. So they're going to have to play smart, play very beautiful, everything very beautiful. Oh, we improve relations and so forth. And in the meantime, I said this years ago on Coast, the Mexicans aren't making this dope. They're not making this fentanyl and methamphetamine. They may assemble the components, but the components are coming from communist China. So people sitting here going, oh, God, I can't take it anymore. Please, Lord, intervene. You know, help me out of this. I can't stand listening to this anymore. You need to listen to this. Because everyone in this audience, every caravaner, every ARC rider, you are soldiers now. Is that insane, Casey? Because I mean it.
1: It's 100% accurate. Xi Jinping calls it the people's war because he's at war with the American people and the other free people of the world. Their biggest target is, of course, the biggest one, which is the United States. And, you know, you mentioned social media. You said it's a catch 22 or something like that. And it's honestly a weapon of war. It's a weapon of war by our own tech companies against us. We need an electronic bill of rights to augment and take us into America 2.0 to protect us from, the tech brothers that are just using and abusing all of our data, our privacy, and using it to turn it against us. They use it to sell it to marketing organizations as well as our enemies, who I just mentioned, CCP, Russia, anybody who'll pay for it, to use that information against us as a country, as a people, and as individuals. So this is the people's war, and you're exactly right. They watched Desert Storm back in the day, and they said, we cannot compete with this shock and awe business. So we are going to come up with our own strategy, which in 1999, they redefined what war was. Americans and the West see war as you're either in war or you're not in war. You're in peace. There's no other way. You're in either box. Well, what they said, hey, look, we're going to spread this out and do this thing called the gray zone between peace and war. And we're going to do everything we can to weaken our enemy, the American people, by every means possible with no rules. There is no Geneva Convention. Besides that, in World War II, our enemies really didn't follow it anyway. We're the only guys that did. But it's called unrestricted warfare. And they redefined it. And two Chinese colonels wrote a book in 1999 called Unrestricted Warfare. They've done a masterful job. They've over-executed beautifully against it. And that's what we're seeing. And everybody sees it. COVID was the example to show that something's going on. Somebody's controlling us. We don't like it. Will somebody stand up and please tell us the truth? Well, most people couldn't tell the truth. You're seeing it come out now. You're seeing it all unravel about Fauci and what he was doing. You're seeing it unravel that it was a leaked, quote, planned virus out of the Wuhan lab. And that was in all this chaos and crisis, we lost freedom. And so we're used to losing freedom. That programmed us to lose freedom with COVID. And then you've got all this other stuff that's happening. So go back. The social media is cognitive warfare. Our enemies use it. I'm telling you, our enemies are within with the tech bros, but also Russia, China, Iran, North Korea are using social media to completely destroy the minds of our youth, and because they're the most impressionable as their brains are developing. And that's cognitive warfare, 100%, a weapon of war. Social media is a weapon of war, and the worst app is TikTok, which is a Chinese communist app, military app. So all these things combined basically say that, yes, the war is on the people to weaken from within. There are over 100 methods of unrestricted warfare against the American people. Our audience doesn't have time to wake up anymore. It's time just to pick up an oar and start rowing. Like I said, in the last month, I've gone from asking people to buy one book, and for all the conferences and all the speaking I do, they're coming back and telling me, forget one book, Casey, we're buying 10. I'll be the week after the 4th of July celebration for the 250. I will be in Las Vegas at Freedom Fest as the keynote speaker on opening day. And the message that I'll have there is pretty much this message here.
0: That's fantastic. What are the dates on that conference? Do you have them handy?
1: Yeah, it's July 8th through 12th.
0: I got it.
1: Yeah.
0: All right. We're going to take a break. Come right back with Casey Fleming, The Red Tsunami. Get a copy. You're going to want 10 more. And read it, because it's real and it's now. This is The Art.
2: 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KLUP. Terrell Hills. San Antonio. Conservative talk that you can count on. This is 9:30 a.m. The Answer.
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5: With SRN News, I'm Ron Taylor. The U.S. military says it had struck 10 targets in Iran at President Trump's direction, continuing a string of attacks that have shaken the war's uneasy ceasefire. The military said in a post on X that Iran had a chance to honor the ceasefire agreement but elected not to when its forces attacked a ship near the Strait of Hormuz earlier Saturday. Tensions are high in Venezuela as the death toll now rises to 1,430 after two powerful earthquakes struck 3 days ago. Families have reported that 68,900 people are still missing. Many civilians are leading search efforts, frustrated by what they see as an inadequate government response. International rescue teams continued to join the effort, with 17 flights bringing over 1,600 rescue workers by yesterday. The disaster is a major challenge for acting President Delcy Rodriguez. The capital's main airport is damaged, complicating aid delivery. This is SRN News.
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7: It's always mystified me why especially New York Jews continue to vote for Democrats when it's clearly not in their interests. Did they vote for the National Socialists in Germany in the 1930s? No, many were trying to flee Germany, fearing what was coming and indeed what did come. In 2025, one-third of Jewish voters in New York City voted for Mayor Zoran Mamdani, despite his hostility towards Israel and support for Israel's enemies. Exit polls have yet to reveal how many Jewish voters supported Mamdani's endorsed socialist communist candidates in Tuesday's election, but I'm betting quite a few based on past voting records. Why would so many Jews vote for people who hate Israel and say nasty things about Jews? Here's something else. A Wall Street Journal editorial notes the election shows the DSA, Democrats Socialists of America, are highly organized and can get out the vote of the young progressives who have replaced the white centrist voters who have fled New York. Nature abhors a vacuum, and these America haters are all too ready to fill it. I'm Cal Thomas.
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0: we're just halfway through tonight as we visit with T. Casey Fleming, The Red Tsunami. You know, folks, this will sound a little draconian, but I do believe that it's time for some draconianism. Old model of warfare was armies and territories and declared war in a clear beginning and end. The new model is continuous competition below the threshold of open war. Warfare in the 21st century is the coordinated use of military and non-military means to influence and weaken and control and hopefully defeat an adversary across physical, economic, informational, technological, and psychological domains, often without former declaration of war. So if I say, these people who are out making idiots of themselves in the streets, protesting ICE and this and that, the society would be better off without them. Now, that's a terrible thing to say. No, it's not a terrible thing to say. They're destructive. We have to rescue the children. We're going to need another generation of children just to undo the damage that these satanically powered clowns have caused. I'm not interested. I am not concerned in any way about their comfort level. The trans, and we need to show pornography to children, and we don't like Jesus. Well, we don't like you. We don't like you at all. But who's got time to take it on? Who has the interest to find out what they're doing at the schools? Who's afraid to take them on? Well, be afraid. Be very afraid. Well, if I were to suggest to you, Casey, how about a loyalty oath? A loyalty oath to the Constitution of the United States. If you break it, it's an automatic death penalty. Well, that sounds like Hitler, okay? And the alternative plan is what? Look at the crime in the blue cities. I mean, is nobody getting this? The Democrat Party might as well go ahead and change their name to the Communist Party and just let it go at that. Because there's nothing, the Democratic Party. Oh, yeah, right. No dual citizenship in Congress. AIPAC out. No interest groups like that permitted to bribe congressmen and senators. Now, Casey, if you think this is too radical, you must tell me, because you're a learned man, you are in the intelligence field and have been for a long time. So if I'm going wrong here, you'd be doing me a favor to tell me so, and maybe I'll review my position and change it a little bit, but it's going to be tough. So what do you make of that rant?
1: Actually, John, I don't think you're going hard enough, okay? So think about this. Okay. This is already happening in the UK. We have 250,000 rapes of young women by immigrants that are going unprosecuted. And so that means they're raping more. And those are rape gangs and rape groups that are raping young British girls. 250,000. And it's an island. It's not a big country like the United States. So, and then they, police officers are worried about, a young man. They accused him of being a racist, and so that's why the immigrants stabbed him and killed him. And so instead of rendering aid to him, they were worried that if they aided him, they would be considered to be racist. Oh, the point is, these are all weapons of communism. You mentioned religion, all this trans, all this stuff is by design by your enemy, okay, to unwind everything that holds the United States together.

0: we have to unite and take our country back. Because when you see what's going on in the world, and I get the intelligence feeds all day, every day, we're at code red now. The patient's in ICU. The aircraft is out of fuel and it's descending rapidly. I don't know how else to paint the picture to people, but you're out of time. And the bill has come due, and it's time. If you love your family, you better get informed, and you better learn where to get your information from. If you love your family, if you love your parents and grandparents and people came before you and fought for your freedom, you have to fight for your freedom now. It's squarely on your lap as an American. And I don't care, you know, if as long as you're a legal immigrant, then you're part of the plan as well. You're part of the fight to defend freedom. The other immigrants that are here illegally, that's part of the communist plan, just like they did throughout Europe and so on. And then we haven't even talked about Sharia law yet. 18 cities in the United States today are governed by Sharia law, which means that is supreme over U.S. federal law, state law, and local law. And the Constitution. So there can be, and it's, you know, here's the point. Your enemies, which are the radical left and the useful idiots that do what they say and believe what they say, they've done a better job. They've out-executed you. And I'm talking about the audience and all of us. They've out-executed all of us. It's time that we get organized. It's time that we start voting for the people. There is no reason that three communist, democratic socialist, these folks are anti-American. They even make comments of that. They show Hamas scarves and banners and so on in previous social media posts. They are more anti-American than anybody else on the planet. And they just passed their primaries in New York State. We and you cannot allow this to continue. The Minneapolis, we talked about that. Those are professionally funded groups. They go through training in churches and in schools in Minneapolis to come. They've got pre-printed posters. They all look the same. And it's the Chinese Communist Party. There's a billionaire that made his money selling IT in China. He's American citizen, Neville Roy Singham. His wife is Code Pink, a total Marxist organization out of the West Coast. And these are all anti-American people. That's who's funding all of this craziness when you see the protests in Minneapolis and the No Kings protests around the United States and all that. That is your freedom that's going out the window unless you step up and take over, take your school district back and the curriculum. You got to get involved. It's time to stop enjoying the benefits of freedom because the bill has come due and it's squarely on your kitchen table. Back to you, John.
1: I think people need to understand something. My father told me a long time ago in the mid-80s, they've heard this story many times. The caravanners and arc riders have heard this. And when I asked him, he's a Pearl Harbor veteran. He'd been 21 years old for 3 months, 3 days short of 3 months, when it hit the fan at Pearl in 1941. And I said, Dad, that was the last big one. What do you predict for the next big one? And he looked at me and he just faint little smile. He says, the thing about the next one is you won't know who you're fighting. Typically, it's been military force and drones and missiles and spec ops. And, you know, it's now only one layer, not the whole game. You got economic warfare. You got information warfare. You got cyber and technological warfare. You have all of these things. You got psychological and cognitive warfare, erosion of trust, identity conflict, fear and division, right? So here's the thing, folks. America is not over there. You are America. Don't you get it? America's not this ideal sitting over there, admire it. Yeah, it's got some problems, but we're over here living our lives. No. No. You are America. Over to you, Casey. I'm sorry. No, I'm
2: not.
0: No, you're not, which is fine.

0: I'm working great. You know, for people dialing in or listening in tonight and they haven't heard this discussion before, this may be a lot to take in. It may sound like a couple of guys talking with tinfoil hats. I'm not that kind of guy. I don't work. I'm not a conspiracy theorist. I absolutely don't subscribe to that. I work off of intelligence. Intelligence is fact. And what you have is the reason people aren't really hearing about this is because your mainstream media is compromised. Your government is compromised because the communist movements have been so successful over time. They're long-term movements. They're very insidious to where you don't know it's happening until it's over. And, you know, there's a saying that Marxism and socialism are like suicide because you actually get tricked into believing, that there's utopia and there's equity and everybody be happy and everything's going to be roses and puppy dogs and rainbows. And after you vote the wrong people in, which is happening in New York, and will happen in your city very soon, unless you step up. Then once they're voted in, then that's when the communist hammer just hits. Communism is murder. Basically, you do what we tell you to do, or we're going to kill you, or you might live and we'll just kill your family until you get your head right. So that's exactly what's going on. And quite honestly, people ask me, why do you do this, Casey? And my answer is, you know what? Other people fought for my freedom. And it's time for me to fight for a future generation's freedom, for everybody else's children, including mine. That's why I do it. Even years ago when I used to be the guy talking about this stuff, when the data that we had and the intelligence that we had, you know, many years ago, I basically had to throw my resume in the fireplace because, you know, you doing the right thing meant you really had to do the right thing and speak the truth. And that's why I do it. And by the way, I'm not alone. Like I said, there's over 400 in our global network of intelligence who's who, as well as subject matter experts. We're up to, I think, 24 endorsements of the who's who on the Red Tsunami, the expose, the whistleblowers expose and survival guide. But you're absolutely right. And honestly, you just haven't gone. Your description didn't go hard enough because I'm ringing the bell this time. This time, you know, you see what's going on. Yeah, Iran is just noise, but it's still a problem because the CCP helped build Iran and the IRGC over the past dozen years of where they are today. All the surveillance is all Chinese Communist Party surveillance. They've resupplied Xi Jinping promised they wouldn't resupply. Promised Trump. Well, guess what? They were resupplying like crazy during the ceasefire. So you've got all this deception, and it's just reaching a peak right now. And the answer is the American people are on the front lines, and they're running out of time. Caution to everyone: be aware of the next crisis that happens, whether it's another COVID pandemic or another pandemic, or whether it's a grid outage for a week or more. Plan for another crisis to be happening. And just know when there's a crisis, that's when you're losing your freedom. And freedom is never taken. It's surrendered. And the American people are surrendering their freedom because they are not informed and they are not educated on the subject. And that's why I wrote the book. The expose is because people need to be informed from somebody who's got their back. And not, I'm not pushing a book. Trust me, I don't need the money. I wrote the book for you, not for me. And that's the only way to get this intelligence out to every person in every mailbox is to put it in writing. And by the way, we're pushing, I don't know, last time I checked, 4.7 stars on Amazon. People are just, they're beside themselves on the reviews. I think I got a 1-star because the pages were falling out of one of the books. So he hit me with a 1-star, but otherwise he said it was a great book. So anyway, that's how you get the information, and it is the truth. It is based on intelligence, and it's, you know, the world is not what you think it is. It's not what it seems. There is a strategy, like you said earlier, John, under the surface to unwind the United States for total takeover of communism. on the back of the cover of the book, I have a quote that says, "The world will be won or lost within the next 10 years." I'm here to tell you, that book came out in late January. I'm here to tell you it's 5 years or less. Max. That's what's happened over the past few months.
1: Yeah. You know, I just want to run this past you. I'll just take a few seconds. This comes out of Economic Collapse Report. Missouri trained the men who built Beijing's warplanes, and nobody in Washington noticed, by Alethea Dukas. I'll be brief. For a quarter of a century, a public university in the American heartland ran a finishing school for the managerial class of the Chinese Communist Party's defense establishment. Not a rumor, not an exchange program gone sideways, a sustained, deliberate arrangement in which Beijing handpicked its rising executives and shipped them off to Springfield, Missouri to collect American MBAs and American accreditation before returning home to run the enterprises that build China's fighter jets. The remarkable part is not that it happened. The remarkable part is that it took a private research firm, not a single committee or agency in Washington, to figure it out. And here are the last four lines. The report is called Heartland for Hire, produced by the geopolitical research outfit Strategy Risks. And it lays out how Missouri State University operated MBA and executive MBA pipelines that trained more than 1,500 Chinese executives, government officials, and state-owned enterprise managers beginning in 2001. Who made that happen, folks? Remember, socialism is just communism reimagined. You know, like the California wildfires were described as reimagining the great outdoors. So I'll stop there. But we're in deeper stuff than we think. And that is why this program exists. So, well, what are we going to, we got a few minutes here, Casey. What else can we do?
0: Well, to your point, Harvard is considered the CCP's Arty school. Get it? The communist Arty school. Our big four consulting firms, actually a couple of them, have been advising the CCP on war strategy and how to decouple from the world economy, the U.S. economy. And, our own consulting firms are advising the CCP on overthrowing the United States. CCP has hired veteran U.S. pilots to come over to China and teach their pilots all, you know, how to fly the jets, our maneuvers, our tactics, and so on. That's treason, and why we're still allowing it. So your point to all that, there are thousands of these data points that the average person would honestly, they would want to crawl up into the corner and assume the fetal position if they knew what we know.
1: Yeah, this is, I got so much stuff running through my head right now, I can't believe it. I think this, I'll tell you, the thing that we've just got to start trimming it down. We have to become more serious people and less distracted by the news. I mean, we're bombarded with headlines. Many of them, if not most of them, are meaningless and will affect your life. Not at all. But we need to take a closer look at how we've conducted ourselves as a nation over the last 50 years. 50 years, that's a long time. Not really. Is it? Is 50 years really a long time? Why don't we start with this? Stop murdering your sons and daughters. If you're not responsible enough to raise a baby, then do something to keep the woman from becoming pregnant. And that's right, there are women and there are men, and men cannot become pregnant. I don't care what some unattractive, neurotic idiot says who happens to be a part of academia. I don't care. The facts are the facts. These preachers, any preachers out there? Teach the word. Quit freelancing. Stop trying to accommodate sinful behavior. It's either sinful or it's not. Everybody has to fight against the impulse to do things that are, well, against biblical teachings. It's human nature. Human nature is what we're here to overcome. Okay? We need to decide what is important, what is the value of life, and more to the point, do we even want it? Or have we just become so neurotic that if truth were told, we'd be actually deemed suicidal? You know, Casey, I don't see the UK getting out of this without a bloody revolution. I mean, the Northern Irish at least said, you know, screw you. No, we're not part of the UK. We're not. We're not part of Great Britain at all. So Ireland split. Most people don't even know that. You know, who started raising hell over these rapes and all this craziness? Well, it's kicked off in Belfast. And now they're, Casey, strategically speaking, do you see any way? Let's just say for everything south of Northern Ireland, can they recover that country without a bloody revolution? I'm saying no, they can't. But I'd love to be wrong.
0: That baby's full term. I agree with you. I think it's going to require some very, very difficult revolution. Same thing with UK. You know, you've got cultures that have been flooding the borders that are not consistent with freedom. And these cultures, Sharia law says you have to occupy and take over the territory and eliminate non-Sharia people. So, you know, you've got that. We've all got that. That's called the Red-Green Alliance because they follow pretty much the same similar strategy as the Chinese Communist Party and the rest of the communist regimes that we discussed earlier. So, you know, the American people have to wake up. We're getting hit from all sides. You've got the globalists that they're pushing the Agenda 2030. That means that the United States has to be taken over.
1: That's right. Casey, we're out of time. We're going to get cut off by the master computer here pretty quick. Where do we get your book, Red Tsunami?
0: Everywhere. Amazon, the Red Tsunami website. If you want to buy the bulk 10 books, theredtsunami.com. Thank you very much, John.
1: Thank you very much. God bless you. Stay as safe as possible and strong as always. We'll get through this. People are waking up. We'll be back. This is The Ark.
2: Happiness is on our face. It's the man that greets her.
1: It's true. 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People are getting tired of feeding the big tech monster because what they get in return is shadow banning, overt banning, or suspension on social media. Big tech and its derivatives also try to financially soft kill. 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
8: News this hour from Town Hall. I'm Ron Taylor. The U.S. has responded to a drone attack at the Strait of Hormuz as Iran violates the ceasefire.
9: U.S. Central Command says the targets were missile and drone locations and coastal radar sites in Iran. President Trump blamed Iran for a drone strike on a ship in the Strait of Hormuz, saying it violated the ceasefire. Before the strikes, the president was asked if Iran would face consequences.
10: We didn't miss it. Nobody saw it coming. And it hit a ship and did some damage. But you can't do that stuff.
9: Arsenio Dominguez with the International Maritime Organization says ships have been in contact with Iran about using the strait. But in this case,
11: what I can confirm to you is that it was not contacting the authorities in Oman in order to transit following the evacuation framework.
9: Ed Donahue, Washington.
8: Israeli Prime Minister Benjamin Netanyahu is praising the term of a ceasefire with Lebanon, especially, he says, the fact that Israel will remain in the security zone in southern Lebanon until Hezbollah has been disarmed and no longer poses a threat to Israel. Emir Raiz, an Israeli citizen visiting Metula, says the Israeli army needs to stay in southern Lebanon.
12: I'm skeptical that Hezbollah will be disarmed, and we should keep it as long as we need to keep it, or maybe as long as we will be allowed to keep it.
8: Tensions remain high in Venezuela as the death toll rises to 1,430 after two powerful earthquakes struck 3 days ago. Families have reported that 68,900 people are missing. SRN News and our parent company Salem Media are partnering with Christian nonprofit Food for the Poor to rush emergency aid to the victims of this tragedy. If you would like to help in a matter of logging on, you can see our online banner at the top of our website, srnnews.com. 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
8: Argentina fans in Texas for the World Cup are engaged in heated debates with the locals, but this one has nothing to do with soccer.
14: It's not about who has the best team or players at the tournament. It's about who produces the best, most succulent steaks and how to prepare the meat. It was almost inevitable that there would be a beef about beef between two of the top cattle raising areas in the world. Argentine beef is mostly grass-fed on open pastures. The result is leaner meat with intense earthy flavors. Predominantly grain-fed beef in Texas has more marbling and is known for a sweeter flavor. In both places, steak is deeply ingrained in diet and culture. Bob Agnew reporting.
8: Uber is rolling out stricter background checks and restrictions for drivers. The company said the new policies for rideshare drivers and couriers for its delivery service will take effect Monday. Among the changes, Uber is expanding the list of criminal offenses that permanently disqualify someone from being a driver in the U.S. More news at townhall.com. There's a growing backlash over rising property taxes.
15: What some are calling the biggest property tax revolt in decades is gaining momentum, with at least 10 states pursuing major cuts or even elimination. States like Florida, Texas, and Ohio are leading the push. Conservatives are cheering the effort, arguing high property taxes are forcing Americans out of their homes and stifling economic growth. They point to past successes like California's Proposition 13 and say today's reforms could spark a new wave of prosperity. Ken Lorman reporting.
8: TSA is bracing to screen nearly 19 million air travelers across the 4th of July holiday period. A TSA senior official says security checkpoints are fully staffed and prepared to welcome these travelers and handle the large passenger volumes during the June 30th through July 6th period. More on these stories at townhall.com. I'm Ron Taylor.
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17: Some say the world will end in fire. Some say in ice. From what I've tasted of desire, I hold with those who favor fire. But if it had to perish twice, I think I know enough of hate to say that for destruction, ice is also great and would suffice. Robert Frost. This is Ark Midnight, the intelligence briefing.

0: delighted to be in with you tonight, ladies and gentlemen, for another ARC Midnight, the intelligence briefing. As we prepare to bring Susan Daniels, private investigator, whose last appearance was the 7th of March this year, and let me just run this past you very quickly. Army Hammer film, Citizen Vigilante, hits top three in the U.S. after German ban. Yes, Germany banned a film about a vigilante who kills violent illegals. So, Elon Musk posted the whole movie on X for free for the entire planet. In the meantime, that pathetic Frederick Merz in Germany and that strange woman, Ursula von der Leyen, they're in a state of panic. Do you know Giorgio Meloni? Giorgia Meloni. She's the only one that was actually able to save her country. Do you know Germany spent $43 billion on migrants last year? Now, would somebody tell me this is not, wow, this is not a global conspiracy to destroy Western civilization? Look at the UK. Folks, it's insane. It's absolutely insane. So don't waste your time on TikTok. Get rid of that. That's a CCP spy tool anyway. Well, I don't have anything to hide. Well, you say that until you're on trial in front of a board of them, then they'll find some things that you're guilty of. Trust me. That's the way it works. Enough of this slacking stuff. It's time for us to be real, no kidding, grown up men and women and take this on. If we don't care about our own miserable, pathetic selves, we might at least care about our children and grandchildren. Shouldn't we? Or should we not have any grandchildren? Because the planet doesn't like it. I mean, come on. Let's flush the insanity and be adults about this and rescue the Republic. Because if we don't rescue the Republic, it'll be destroyed and us along with it. Susan Daniels has been an Ohio-licensed private investigator for more than 30 years. She began investigating Barack Hussein Obama in 2009. And when she uncovered that he was using a stolen Connecticut Social Security number, which is a federal felony, Susan sued the Ohio Secretary of State in an effort to keep him off the 2012 presidential ballot. She eventually wrote a book, The Rubbish Hauler's Wife versus Barack Obama, a true story. Wow. Unbelievable. Talk about an Iron Maiden. Oh, yes. Without further ado, here she is, Susan Daniels, P.I. Welcome back, Susan. Great to have you on today.
1: Oh, thank you, John. I'm delighted to be back with you.
0: Well, I'll tell you, I'm on fire. I've had just about enough of this nonsense, but I got a feeling I'm going to have to put up with some more of it before it goes away. So we will go wherever you lead. Why don't we start go ahead.
1: Let's talk about the Supreme Court revoking the Temporary Status Act. That's just fabulous. And when I was reading about it, it gave the impression that it only affected people from Haiti and Syria. And that's not true at all. There's about a dozen different countries involved, and it affects 1.3 million people that are here under that temporary status. You know, what is really, really bad is Obama signed that in 2010. And anything he did while the 8 years in office, he did illegally because he was using a stolen Social Security number. And in fact, I have in my book a page from his 2009 tax filing that shows the phony Connecticut Social Security number. One of his people forgot to flatten it, and it showed up. Everything he does. And I just can't get this across enough to people. Every single thing he did in office for 8 years was done illegally. You know, every law he signed, every dollar he spent, every appointment, all these phony Obama judges, they're in there illegally. All the military appointments he made, everything he did was done illegally. And I can't get people to understand that everything he did should be rescinded.
0: Absolutely. And he should be in jail.
1: Oh,
0: and frankly, he should be facing the gallows. He's a traitor.
1: Yes,
0: he's an infiltrator. He was conceived by communists, raised by communists, is a communist himself to this day, and did nothing but damage to this country. And what, one more time, what happened to the two dead chefs? Over to you, Susan. I'll stop. I'm on a rant tonight. I can't help it.
1: Well, I don't know about the two dead chefs, but I know about the one dead chef that allegedly drowned off of Martha's Vineyard. And I don't, I've heard a number of different stories. One of them was that he had been telling people he was going to write a book. And that's the kiss of death with anybody like the Obamas or the Clintons. He allegedly was found drowned 100 feet from shore in 8 feet of water, except the estuary maps of where he drowned showed that 100 feet from shore, the water was only 3 feet deep.
0: Yeah, that's the first report I heard, too, yeah.
1: Yeah, and it you had to go out 400 feet from shore to get to 8 feet deep. It was... You know, and what killed me was that, so whoever the girl was that was there, the female that was there with him, and I think it was Malia, the daughter, she ran to get the Secret Service. They couldn't get either of their boats to start. And it's just like, yeah, maybe, or maybe he didn't actually drown. You know, one thing I could never find was anything to do with a funeral. There was never any notice in his hometown paper, any obituary or anything. Like, it was like after he was, you know, after he was discovered, that was it. We never heard another word about him.
0: Yeah. I don't think anybody's surprised about that, are they?
1: No, no. And the fact that Obama sat in on the interviews with the Secret Service with whoever the female was, that's what convinced me it was one of his daughters, and I suspected it was the older one, because she, when it showed the two girls leaving the island 2 days later, Sasha was fine, and the older one was very distraught. So I think she was there.
0: Oh, yeah, I see. Yeah, we're not suggesting they were the older one was the perpetrator of the...
1: Oh, no, but I think she was there.
0: Yeah. Well, it's just so upsetting.
1: Otherwise, why would she have been interviewed? And she was interviewed a couple of times.
0: And what is this with these children between Michael Robb?
1: I think they actually belong to the friends of theirs. The ones they look, the people they look like. At Martin Nesbitt is the head of the Obama Foundation. They've been very good friends for a long time. And, his wife, Anita Blanchard, who is a gynecologist who allegedly delivered the girls. I think that they belong to them because every time they went on vacation, the Blanchards were with them. You know, every trip to Hawaii, every vacation they took, they were with them. And they look, the two girls look like the Blanchards. The Blanchards have 5 other children. And I, at one time, did a timeline of all their birthdays. And the Obama girls fit right in to the Blanchard, with the Blanchard kids.
0: You know, these people... How I wish I had the president's ear, because, you know, people, the stupid report, the sludge report, I call it. Oh, Trump's ratings are down to 30%. Well, yeah, whose poll exactly? I mean, it's just such a bunch of nonsense. But I would say, Mr. President, with all haste, I urge you to revoke the 2012 Smith-Mundt Modernization Act. And hold these propagandizing mainstream news outlets and every other news outlet other than something that's clearly just some sensationalistic rag. Compel them to tell the truth or don't say anything at all. But no more legalizing the government's propagandizing the American public.
1: Oh, it's terrible.
0: Yeah.
1: You know, they were, I don't know if they did it or not, but they were supposed to stop the money to NPR and when they got rid of USAID. And I mean, that was one of the promises. I don't know that they did it or not, though. It's sickening. You cannot read a newspaper. We can't, you know, it's gotten to the point where we can't believe anything. If we can't go out and research it ourselves and prove it to ourselves, we just cannot believe anyone or anything anymore.
0: I would advise the American people to, I don't care if you like the presenters or not, they're not coming up with that stuff on their own. Here and there, maybe the five, they freelance there on Fox, but other than that, those scripts are written for them. They're checked by the producer and somebody above the producer, if necessary. Those aren't their original thoughts and their original reporting. They're not out there getting the news you need to know. Over to you, Susan.
1: Well, they're repeating the same exact same sentences, the exact same words, every right. single one of them. And I've had a friend for years keep saying to me, who is the one that decides each day what they're going to say? And I can't tell. I have no clue. But somebody is controlling all of it.
0: I'm guessing, and this is all this is, but the Broadcasting Board of Governors, I would suspect, has an initiative in forming the, shall we say, the national narrative.
1: Isn't it terrible? It's just horrible. Something that really bothers me, John, is that, you know, nobody, I've been preaching about Obama's Social Security number now since 2009. Well, fortunately, all of a sudden, I've gotten a substantial uptick in the number of people that read my Substack, and people are now paying attention. They now know that I actually know what I'm talking about, because every time I write about Obama, I include the supporting documents of what I'm claiming, because I've got lots of them. I got in touch with Donald Trump's lawyer, Michael Cohen, in about 2013, and told him, you know, about the lawsuit I had filed, and he said, oh, you know, please send it to us. So I did. So I got to believe that Trump has known about the phony Social Security number for the last 13 years, and for the life of me, I cannot understand why no one has said anything about it.
0: And it's funny how moral people get. I mean, he's talking in the parlance of the average American citizen. Yeah, he drops some vulgarity here and there, and he does it for effect. And they go, well, right. What is Trump doing? We don't like Trump. It's like, you dumbasses, excuse me, Susan, you silly, you stupid people. He's trying to save your republic. You don't deserve a republic because you're so lame in the brain. But that's what he's trying to do. And, yeah, there's lots of moving pieces, including the city of London that is taking a real beating over this Iran thing. And that's okay with me.
1: Oh, yeah. But you know what? Anybody who didn't recognize the minute that Khan was elected mayor didn't realize that England was done was not paying attention then. Because that's where all the problems really, really kicked in after he got in office. I think it's quite hilarious. My family's from Ireland, and I think it's fabulous that the Catholic and the Protestants are now on the same side. They now have a common enemy in the country.
0: Yeah, and I'll tell you, my ancestors were not British. They're English. Even got a city named after us, you know? One of my relatives is actually formerly, he's been gone a long time now, Bishop of Bath and Wells, you know.
1: I've been to Bath, as a matter of fact, many years ago.
0: Isn't that a great spot?
1: They got the 2,500-year-old Roman baths there. It's really very impressive. And they still work till this day. It's amazing. I don't know. Were you ever there? Did you ever go see the Roman baths?
0: Oh yes, absolutely.
1: How the stones are stacked and how they heated them from underneath to heat the water. I mean, it's just fabulous.
0: I got a picture of my late mother sitting there in profile, and she looks like she belongs there, you know. she really does, because her father was 100% Italian. She's just got that, you know, my grandfather would say, our blood goes back to the Caesars. It's like, well, don't say that around just anybody, but I get you. I get you, Grandma. I do. But you know, the thing is, I love the Irish. They have been put upon.
1: Oh, yes.
0: All this nonsense about slavery. Guess who the first slaves were?
1: Irish.
0: The Irish.
1: Irish children. Irish orphans.
0: That's right. And if they, for any reason, they were slaves, folks. The Irish, the beautiful Irish, were slaves. And they could do anything with those slaves that they wanted to. They would throw thousands of children into the Atlantic Ocean.
1: Oh, yeah.
0: To preserve rations. You could kill a slave just because you wanted to, with complete immunity to any kind of prosecution at all. That's what they did to the Irish, a beautiful people. And they're trying to destroy Israel. And I don't mean the state of Israel, the actual Israelites, of which the Irish most certainly are. Sorry, Susan, you probably didn't know.
1: Oh, you're telling me something I didn't know.
0: Okay. Well, that's a fact. Well, you know, when people say, "Oh, those 10 tribes, where did they all go? Look at a map." Why do all these countries have the different languages? Even among the Scandinavian countries, you got Danish, you got Norwegian, you got Swedish, you got the Germans and the French, you got the English, you know, you got the Irish. I mean, these are distinctive tribes. That's why they all have different languages. And I've said this a million times, so folks, if you're getting a rerun, I want to tell Susan this. The lions on the shields of the English soldiers, that's not Richard the Lionheart. That's the Lion of Judah. That's Jesus. And people don't know it. They don't know who they are.
1: Isn't that interesting?
0: They just don't know who they are. And if they did, I think their pride would return to them.
1: Yeah.
0: Righteous pride. If the Americans knew who they were, we could become a force for good again. I'll stop.
1: Absolutely. Well, you know, I'm only second generation Irish, and my grandmother was a servant. She was a cook in a wealthy family in the Cleveland area, and my grandfather, who came from Northern Ireland, my grandmother came from outside of Dublin, but my grandfather from Northern Ireland was the chauffeur for the Otis Elevator people in Cleveland. So they weren't slaves, but they were servants.
0: Well, you know, I'm going to just get this up here real quick. So, yes, let's get into Bill Ayers and Bernadette Dorn at Obama's mausoleum opening. People have described the horrible thing as his library is looking like a Klingon prison. I think they're right.
1: Well, it's straight out of East Germany. And it is the most hideous building I've ever seen. In fact, I did write about it. And it's just, when I saw that Bill Ayers and Bernadette Dorn were in the third row, I was just stunned. I shouldn't have been. Because I, you know, Obama always said, Bill Ayers was just a guy in the neighborhood. Well, everybody with a brain knows that Bill Ayers wrote Dream of My Father. And, that Obama could stand up and take credit for having written that is just stunning. Because he now cannot speak a sentence that sounds intelligent anymore, because he has no speech writers now. But when that mausoleum, it's, you know, was supposed to be, you know, that, first of all, they make it a center and not a library. And the reason for that is, if it was a library, the government would actually have control of everything that was in it. But they're calling it a center, and that the Obama Foundation is controlling it. I noticed that Valerie Jarrett was getting paid $740,000 a year to do something there, which only God knows what. But that it went from $350,000 to $850,000, I suspect it's probably more than that. And now we have all these contractors saying they never got paid. You know, it's that's typical Obama. You know, he's got a zillion dollars, and he's not parting with a nickel of it. I posted a comment. I said, you know what, I don't know if they could do it, but I don't know why all these contractors don't file mechanics liens against that building. You know, they could end up owning us. But I don't know. With Obama, you know, it's like, how come nobody's asking if he was actually, if he was born in Hawaii, why wasn't his library built in Hawaii? Why was it built in Chicago?
0: Well, that's a really good question. Good question.
1: Yeah. You know, but I got the questions, but I don't have the answers. It's the trouble.
0: Well, that's where we something. Start. Go ahead.
1: Yeah. Well, the other thing that the Supreme Court is considering now is the anchor babies, and I have a lot of information about the anchor babies because I have a client in Taiwan, and it'll take me a little while to get into it. So, why don't I wait, and when you come back, we'll talk about it.
0: All right. We'll talk about absolutely whatever you want to talk about. It's funny. I had Bill Ayers on Caravan to Midnight some years ago, certainly 10 years ago. And, we were just fooling around. Folks, avail yourself of a copy of Prairie Fire and see if you can stand reading more than a half dozen pages of it. It is the most ignorant, backward excuse for an operating manual you will ever read, but you need to see this for yourself. Don't just take my word for it. Here it comes. Do your own research and be satisfied. Stand by, we'll be right back.
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6: With SRN News, I'm Ron Taylor. Tensions are high in Venezuela, the death toll rising to over 1,400 after two powerful earthquakes struck 4 days ago. Families have reported that almost 69,000 people are still missing there. Many civilians learning search efforts and frustrated by what they see as an inadequate government response. International rescue teams continue to join the effort with 17 flights bringing over 1,600 rescue workers yesterday. The disaster is a major challenge for acting President Delcy Rodriguez. The capital's main airport is damaged, complicating aid delivery as well. The U.S. military said it had struck 10 targets in Iran at President Trump's direction, continuing a string of attacks that have shaken the war's uneasy ceasefire. The military said in a post on X yesterday that Iran had a chance to honor the ceasefire but elected not to, while its forces attacked a ship near the Strait of Hormuz. This is SRN News.
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10: It's always mystified me why especially New York Jews continue to vote for Democrats when it's clearly not in their interests. Did they vote for the National Socialists in Germany in the 1930s? No, many were trying to flee Germany, fearing what was coming and indeed what did come. In 2025, one-third of Jewish voters in New York City voted for Mayor Zoran Mamdani, despite his hostility towards Israel and support for Israel's enemies. Exit polls have yet to reveal how many Jewish voters supported Mamdani's endorsed socialist-communist candidates in Tuesday's election, but I'm betting quite a few based on past voting records. Why would so many Jews vote for people who hate Israel and say nasty things about Jews? Here's something else. A Wall Street Journal editorial notes, the election shows the DSA, Democrat Socialists of America, are highly organized and can get out the vote of the young progressives who have replaced the white centrist voters who have fled New York. Nature abhors a vacuum, and these America haters are all too ready to fill it. I'm Cal Thomas.
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0: I can't believe the time is slipping into the future like it is. Isn't that a genius lyric from Stevie Guitar Miller? Time keeps on slipping into the future. Well, yeah. And here we are. And we're visiting with our returning guest, Susan Daniels. Susan, I have to ask you, well, you were going to say something after the break.
1: Yeah, I wanted to talk to you about anchor babies because the Supreme Court is considering that issue now. And I know a lot about it because I have a client in Taiwan, an insurance company. And what they had me doing, and this was probably half a dozen years ago, they had me collecting all the medical information on Chinese women who were going to California to give birth. And what they were upset about is these women had insurance to give birth in China. And what they were doing is they were going when they were late in their pregnancy, which was illegal to start with. You're not supposed to fly after you're 7 months pregnant. But these women were going late, like in the middle of their eighth month or the beginning of the ninth month. They were going to California. They were, I think I did like 85 different women. And I collected, I had the, they had to give written permission to the insurance companies to let me get the information. And what I found is they were going there and obviously with the intention of just giving birth. But they would see a doctor there maybe once or twice, maybe three times at the most. They would pay the doctors in cash, like $2,500 to $3,500. And then when the hospital bills would come, they were at I had a half a dozen different hospitals that I was following in the Los Angeles area. The bills would be about $5,500. I mean, $55,000 for the 2 day stay. These women who had paid a company in China $30,000 to plan their trip, which would include their airfare. They all stayed a month after delivery. That is the way the Chinese. That's just their method of giving birth. They stay in bed. They have food delivered to them. And so they would be there for a week or two before delivery. They would be there for a month afterwards. And the hospital bills were high. But what they did is they would sign a pledge of poverty, and they would pay 10% of the bill, and the state of California was paying the rest of it. And I'm pretty sure the people in California had no idea that they were paying for all these people. And keep in mind, I only did 85, and there were estimated at that time 300,000 to 400,000 anchor babies born each year in this country that we were picking up the tab for. And what was so annoying, I became friendly with the secretaries in the doctor's offices. They were all Chinese, but they were very, obviously they spoke very good English and were very pleasant. And they would complain to me. They said, yeah, these women come here, they pretend like they don't have any money when it comes time to pay the hospitals, but they're all shopping on Rodeo Drive after they give birth or before they do. And these

0: out, it was under any jurisdiction here.
1: Well, who do we see about that?
0: Yeah, wow. Exactly. I mean, we're paying for all these illegals. It's really maddening. You know, you see homeless vets on the internet, and then you see the illegal immigrants driving these fancy cars and getting all this money from our country. And it's like, who would think this was a good idea? You know, we have all these rhinos now in the Senate. And the worst part is we have a bunch of them who are leaving at the end of the year, either because they lost the primary or they knew they weren't going to win and just said, well, I'm not going to run anymore. And all they're going to do, and they're doing it already, is voting everything against Trump to make it difficult. And it's driving me crazy. You know, John Thune is just, he's such an embarrassment. He is doing nothing to pass that SAVE Act. And, yes. and the idiot governor we have here in Ohio just voted down ID before voting. And he's a Republican. And people are furious, including me. You know, fortunately, we're rid of him at the end of the year. But there was no excuse for that. They come up with such stupid things. I mean, how is that going to cause somebody a problem if you got to have ID to cash a check at Walmart? What's the big deal about an ID for voting?
1: I think I can answer that question. And listen, I invite you, m'lady, as well as any guest that comes on the program. This is not necessarily gospel that I'm speaking here. So if you catch me out on something, you're doing me a favor to straighten me out.
0: Uh-huh.
1: But I think this whole thing is about, I don't believe the Democrats, who might as well change their name to the Communist Party, because that's what they are.
0: Oh,
1: you
0: yeah.
1: Know, it's communism reimagined. The Democrats. Okay.
0: Yes.
1: I think they want to destroy the country. They could not win, in my opinion, except in heavily indoctrinated blue states, small ones. You know, Pennsylvania. I mean,
0: right.
1: Who cares about the Iowa caucuses? Look, give me a break. The Iowa caucuses are coming up. Shut up.
0: Oh, great. Yeah, I can't wait.
1: Know?
0: I'll stay by my computer.
1: Susan, I don't think they can win a single election unless they steal. If they were
0: they
1: so
0: can't.
1: Confident that they, well, that's it. You just said it. They can't. And so they have to steal. But what's worse is that, let's be philosophers together here. What if some political philosopher said, well, here's the thing, though. We know that the Democratic Party is so lame, they can't win anything. But to preserve the two-party system, which, of course, the Founding Fathers didn't want, but we have it anyway.
0: Right.
1: And technically, you can start your own party if you want to, but of course, you're going to need zillions of dollars to promote your campaign. But
0: right.
1: That aside, we have to support the two-party system. And if that means that we have to allow cheating in elections, as a demonstrable gesture of equity and fairness to the non-hack and scumbags, that most of which, excuse me, lady, that belong to the Democrat Party, well, then we'll have to do that. We have to make an accommodation. Is that even possible that that's a reality?
0: No. No. I mean, it's insanity. And, you know, whoever came up with the Trump derangement syndrome as mental illness, they really hit the nail on the head with that. Those people are, they are seriously ill. You know, you don't have to watch The View to believe that either.
1: You know, and
0: I take great pride in admitting I've never watched 1 minute of The View.
1: Oh, it's insufferable. Trust me, I got through 5 minutes of it. It was just too much. It's too unhinged. The thing is, how do we get people to understand? I mean, a lot of people understand already that the system is rigged, but they just let it go at that. Where are the complaints?
0: Well, see, you know? That's why I keep. I keep on Obama. That's why, I mean, if people could understand that we got somebody

0: in office as our president, who was not even born in this country, who hates America, who if not a Muslim, is a Muslim traveler. There is nothing about that guy that was good. I mean, he made all these promises. And people believed him. You know, hope and change sounded so good, and it turned out to be not so good. You know, it's horrible. I can't. You know, my goal is to live long enough to watch him either go to jail or hang. Either, you know, I prefer the latter. And then I say things like that, and I want Brennan, John Brennan, right next to him, because I think Brennan is more evil than Obama is, because Obama's a moron, and Brennan is not. That's what makes him so dangerous. But he created.
1: He's an evil genius. Keep rolling. Sorry.
0: Oh yeah, he invented Obama. I did a Substack piece recently called "The CIA Gave Birth to Obama," and now I've been writing for like 2.5 years or 3 years now, and that's the most well-read piece I've ever done. I think like 18,000 people have now read it in the last, say, 6 weeks or so, and you know, I would like to encourage people to go take a look at my Substack, because I have a whole bunch of articles in there, not only on Obama, but on a lot of other people and a lot of other issues. And it's really easy to find me. It's just susandaniels.substack.com. And they will find, anytime I write, if I say something, if I make an accusation about something or someone, I will have a document there, a legitimate document there proving exactly what I just said.
1: You know, it's funny. I'm looking at three short pieces here. A Company Family, The Untold History of Obama and the CIA, says here, despite his liberal pretensions, Obama's foreign policy was dreamed up at Langley, which should have not been surprising given his background. And then another one that says, let's see, with a refusal to challenge Obama for fear of being called racist, they all threw gas on the fire that Obama started with his transforming and dividing the country. Obama wrapped himself in the armor of white men afraid to call him out.
0: Yes.
1: Wow. It's out there, folks. It's all out there. And doing your own research is not that hard. It's not.
0: No.
1: I don't know what to put in the search box. Put anything in there that you want, and just keep putting stuff in there until you get what you're looking for.
0: You keep asking. You keep expanding your questions is what you do. You know, if you start with a basic idea. You know, it's funny, but I warn people: don't be too quick to trust AI, because that's rigged too. Today, just for the heck of it, I put in there, how many classes did Obama take at Occidental? Because I know that he only took 4 or 5 and have no idea if he even passed them. And AI says he took 18 to 20. And he had, you know, he had all these hours before he went to Columbia, and in fact never went to Columbia. And I've spoken about that before. I don't know if I mentioned on your show, but I did an interview with the Dr. Henry Graf, who is now deceased. I interviewed him when he was 93 years ago. He taught history at Columbia for 46 years. And Obama was supposed to be a political science major. Henry Graf told me, he said, I never heard of the guy, never saw him. He said every political science major in Columbia took at least 2 and usually 3 of my classes. He did one on the history of the presidency. And he said that one, I don't know if that was mandatory or not, but he said everybody took that one. And he said, but the really stunning thing that he told me was that he had inquired with all the other teachers in that department. Not one of them ever heard of or saw Barack Obama. And the dean told him, I didn't know the guy, but I was told to sign his diploma, so I did.
1: Oh, no. Why am I not surprised?
0: Well, you picture a dean of a political science in Columbia. It's probably some meek, mild little guy, and they said, you sign this or you're out of a job. Okay, where do I sign?
1: Got a pen?
0: Isn't that horrible?
1: Yes, it is. Let me ask you this. Gosh, our time has gotten away from us. We got about 5 minutes here. How did Mom Donnie happen in your analysis?
0: I don't know, but I something I heard that I thought was very interesting yesterday. I was listening to Buck Sexton, and somebody called in and said, who is the most powerful Democrat in the country today? Because they have absolutely no leadership. And he said it was Mom Donnie. And I that stunned me. And then I saw Trump said, oh, he was happy when the three other communists got voted in the other day. He said, oh, I knew it was coming, and I've been waiting for it. Now he said, this is great. The other thing he said the other day I thought was hilarious. He said he's thinking of taking all the guns away from the transgenders, and he said now they're fighting to keep the guns. He's just hilarious. He knows what buttons to push.
1: Yes, he does. And and this socialist thing. So many people in the country, the students, the genius students who are being educated.
0: They don't know about anything, John. That's what's so scary. Do they even teach civics anymore in school?
1: No. Nor home economics.
0: I didn't think so.
1: Nor Latin, nor Greek, so you can't read the original scriptures in Latin or Greek. Yeah, or cursive. Oh, yeah. Well, that's
0: elitist. They won't be able to read the founding documents in another generation.
1: You're entirely correct. You really are.
0: That's why I think they stopped teaching cursive.
1: Well, it is. I heard that it was racist. This is years ago.
0: Cursive.
1: Cursive writing is racist. Everybody remember that. We must print like third graders.
0: Oh my god.
1: First grader. That's terrible.
0: Who is it that said the roads were racist? Didn't somebody just say that recently, too?
1: The roads are racist?
0: Oh, yeah. It was one of these ne'er-do-well politicians. I can't think of which one. It's one of those things that you don't want to remember who said it because it's so stupid. I don't know what we're going to do. The other question I have is, how come we never heard anything more about that B-52 that crashed right after it took off? One of the first things I did was ask AI if it was possible to bring down a plane like that with a shoulder rocket, like a Stinger, and it says it was. And I thought from the very beginning it was a terrorist act.
1: And they're not going to say, that were to be the case, they're not going to say. They can't do that. It'd flip out the whole country and embarrass a bunch
0: of people. That's right. Nobody's ever got on a plane again. I mean, they're still lying about TWA 800 from 1996. They won't admit that it was a Navy missile that took it down. And it was an accident. I mean, accidents do happen, but when it's the cover up. It's always the cover up is the worst part.
1: Yeah, it's really true. For a while, I thought it was kind of lame, but it's not. It's true. It's never the crime. It's the cover up that reveals the most.
0: Yep.
1: What's your final message to the world tonight for this particular visit, Susan?
0: And you know what? It's very hopeful. All these people that have come from the foreign countries to watch the soccer games here, it is so comforting to hear them praising our country. When all we've heard from the Democrats for so long is what a horrible place it is, and these people just love it and said that they, all the information they ever had, they came thinking very negative things, and I just love this country and wish they could come back and live here.
1: Let's write something. You take care of one.
0: It's very comforting.
1: Yes, it is. A little validation from strangers.
0: Yes.
1: While the citizens complain. Yeah.
0: Yep.
1: Yeah.
0: Well, I'd like to thank you, John, for having me on again. I really appreciate it. It's always
1: you're
0: a pleasure to talk to you.
1: Well, it's mutual, and you're welcome to return anytime that you have time. Susan Daniels, how do we keep up with you?
0: It's susandaniels.substack.com.
1: Okay. All right. You heard what the lady said. Thank you very much. God bless you. Take care.
0: God bless you.
1: Thanks. Folks, it's all on us. I'll remind you of something. 2 Chronicles 7:14. If my people, which are called by my name, shall humble themselves and pray and seek my face and turn from their wicked ways, then I will hear from heaven. And I will forgive their sin and will heal their land. So saith the Lord. From the Bridge of the Ark, the signal continues. God bless you, everyone, and good night.

0: true. 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The flip side to that coin is, if you want something to grow, nourish it. People are getting tired of feeding the big tech monster, because what they get in return is shadow banning, overt banning, or suspension on social media. Big tech and its derivatives also try to financially soft kill. This is when someone wants to buy something, but they are prevented from doing it because their payment repeatedly fails. And of course, when the gateways do work, we pay for this convenience with fees. So, don't feed the monster. 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
5: Daria Lisa Avila Chevalier is one of the Democratic socialists who stunned New York Democrats on Tuesday. She defeated a longtime Democrat incumbent in the 13th Congressional District primary. Chevalier has a long history of posting messages that are critical of America. Once said that she used an American flag to wipe her filthy hands, used Old Glory like it was a napkin. She also called our nation a disgrace. I can't repeat her exact words because this is a family-friendly radio station. Congressman Randy Fine, the Republican from Florida, said the Democratic Socialists who were elected are very bad people. Some of them actually support Muslim terrorists. Chevalier also wants to outlaw deportation, open our borders, and shut down police departments and open prisons. To be perfectly clear, this woman is nuts, and every freedom-loving patriot better pay very close attention to what's happening. The communists have already conquered New York City. It won't be long until they invade the heartland. Good day.
7: Great city, great state,
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0: News this hour from Town Hall. I'm Ron Taylor. Hundreds of rescue workers have been dispatched to help the Venezuelan government as the injured overwhelmed hospitals and the death toll has risen to over 1,400 now.
9: Nazareth Jimenez is a La Guaira resident with missing family members. She says, "We call on the government and countries around the world to help us. Look, we need machines here. Human strength is not enough. We can't remove those structures without them." Citizens dug through the rubble of their homes and said they have seen few state rescue teams in the areas hit hardest by the devastating 7.2 and 7.5 magnitude quakes Wednesday. Omar Reis lost family in the quakes. More than 20 of my relatives have died here. And in the Caribbean area, in Tanaguarena, I've been left practically alone in this world. I'm Haya Pinjwani.
10: 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President Trump announces his pick to head Immigration and Customs Enforcement.
11: The president will nominate former Oklahoma State Trooper Lance Scheuer as ICE Director. The nomination follows Todd Lyons resigning as acting ICE Director at the end of May. Scheuer is a longtime law enforcement officer from Oklahoma with more than 29 years of experience in the field. Scheuer currently serves as a senior advisor to the Secretary of Homeland Security, where he oversees coordination of immigration enforcement strategy and acts as a liaison between local, regional, and federal law enforcement agencies. John Scott reporting.
10: New federal figures show that about 3 million fewer people had Affordable Care Act health insurance plans in February compared to the same time last year. News and analysis at townhall.com.
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10: Spencer Pratt is turning his attention to Los Angeles City Hall after narrowly missing the mayoral runoff when late arriving mail ballots pushed City Councilwoman Nithya Raman ahead of him. Correspondent Ken Lorman has more.
13: Spencer Pratt is now focusing on allegations of voter fraud involving homeless residents on Skid Row. Claims currently under federal investigation, though no charges have been filed. Pratt says he plans to be more aggressive in his criticism of city leadership and claims he has information he believes could expose corruption. Ken Lorman reporting.
10: Tourists visiting the nation's capital this weekend are in for a treat as the U.S. military is honored on Sunday, but there's lots more in store as the state fair continues through July 10th. Every day, the America 250th celebration features something new and something exciting. More news and analysis at townhall.com. Utah is restricting fireworks as the largest wildfire in the nation grows, fueled by dry conditions and gusting winds.
14: The Cottonwood Fire in southern Utah was burning unchecked Friday across more than 112 square miles. The National Weather Service issued a rare, particularly dangerous situation for a section of Utah on Friday, urging preparation for rapid fire growth. Red flag warnings are also in effect for parts of California, Nevada, Arizona, New Mexico, Colorado, and Idaho. Authorities are urging caution as extreme conditions persist around the West. Bernie Bennett reporting.
10: Forecasters are warning that the eastern U.S. will be hotter than the 4th of July in the coming week. The massive heat wave should hit through the weekend, sending temperatures into the triple digits. Nashville and Detroit could hit 104 degrees. Washington, D.C. by Wednesday could hit a scorching 111 degrees. More on these stories at townhall.com. I'm Ron Taylor.
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20: Straight ahead, a packed show this week with Admiral Peter Brown, Rocky and Lisa White, Betsy Wright, Nirja Deshpande, Dr. Laura Purdy, and Kyle and Sean Justice. Sketch comedy from Nick Peterson, The Babylon Bee, and The Puppet Regime, and new music from Brandon Lake, Lainey Wilson, and Nick Jonas in the spotlight. And now from Times Square, where somebody looked at America 250, the 4th of July, England, and the World Cup, and said, perfect!

0: friends. I think that we're still... Are we still alive? We're still alive for that.
1: I don't know anything about the World Cup. I don't know how you beat somebody that's ranked higher than you in the last game and then go home. Like, that's what happened to Turkey beat the U.S., but the U.S. didn't have to win, and they're going to go on, and Turkey won, and they get to go home. They get to, I guess they get to go home with kind of bragging rights, like, yeah, we beat the Yanks. But at the end of the day, it is going to be the U.S. moving on, and I think, I could be wrong, because I don't know anything about the World Cup, but I think that the Brits and the U.S. might be facing each other on the 250th anniversary of us saying, so long, suckers! To the motherland. We'll see. Anyway, welcome in. Happy weekend to you. Kevin McCullough, glad you're here. I'm kind of glad we did that yesterday. You know that we took out some drone capacities and some other things in the Strait of Hormuz? Those little mischief makers over there sending their drones out, trying to attack boats and stuff. I think we kind of took care of that, but I'm hopeful that we did anyway. We've got a big show for you. So much to get to. Next weekend is going to be an enormous 250 weekend special. Speaking of 250, I took the radio show to Times Square, the heart of Times Square, outdoors. We're in Times Square here, but this is in the studio. We went outdoors and we set it all up and we did it. And I did not know, but I was so excited. I gotta tell you, I did not know that they were here. I did not know that they were there. I did not know that they were here or there. I did not know that they were everywhere. That's my Seussical take on why and how my face and the Dallas Cowboy cheerleaders were in the same place and the same time this week. And I'm going to miss lovely little Reese. I love Lady Reese. I'm sorry she's leaving the team, but it was fun. My bride likes to watch the show because she's like obsessed with the girl drama of all the girls doing the thing, so forth. But I just like the Cowboys. So the Cowboys cheerleaders help them win. Yay, good stuff for you. But there they were. Times Square, right under my big, fat, bald head. I've never seen a bald head take up four stories before, but we did that on Tuesday. Anyway, welcome in. Glad you're with us. I'm not happy with Leader Thune in the United States Senate. I'm not happy that he scheduled everyone to go home this week when they finished up work. I'm not happy that he is ignoring the president. And by extension of ignoring the president, he's ignoring the people who elected the president. And he's basically thrown his fist to the jaw of the people that got his party elected and got him put into the leadership seat. To every person that advocated for him to become the leader, which I didn't take a role in the leader's race. I just had this feeling that there was going to be something squishy about this guy. And I didn't like that. I didn't like the fact that some of these guys that were new not that long ago, but they've been there a while now, and they're kind of like, you know, comfortable. I'm so inordinately disappointed with Leader Thune. Because John Thune knows. He either knows or he's lying to himself. But he knows that there is a problem with elections having integrity in this country, particularly in blue states. He knows that. He knows that Spencer Pratt got cheated out of his spot in the mayoral runoff in Los Angeles. He knows that in 2021, Jack Cittarelli got cheated out of the governorship of New Jersey. Because they all do the same thing. Oh, they're counting. Looks like the Republicans going to win. Oh, we'll stop. And then we'll start counting the next day or later that night, and suddenly more ballots show up, and these ballots come from who knows where. But it's really amazing. There's no chain of command of where they had them and everything. And then when we say, excuse me, may I point out that there was no chain of command and we don't know where they're from, then they say, oh, you're just a conspiracy guy. Except that in Georgia, you'll remember in Georgia, where Rudy Giuliani said there's a videotape that shows people rolling in new buckets of ballots after everybody was supposed to go home and be closed, and then they started counting those ballots. And then Rudy Giuliani was punished for having said, we have the videotape, and he shows the videotape, and he gets excoriated by the press and the media and the lawyers. And the president calls the Secretary of State in Georgia and says, you know, we're 11,000 points, 11,000 votes different. Is there any possibility that there was any monkey business with this election? And Asperger, or whatever his name was, sits there and says to the president, no, sir, Mr. President, everything's above board. It's by the book. It's buttoned up. And then we just find out, many, many years later, 5-6 years later, we find out that, yeah, the spread was 11,000 between Biden and Trump in Georgia, but in the audit of the election, there were 385,000 votes that were counted that should not have been counted. 385,000 votes that were counted that should not. That's by the state's own admission. 385,000 fraudulent votes that were cast, because that's what a vote that's counted that's not supposed to be counted is called. It's a fraudulent vote. It's a vote that's not supposed to count because of many reasons. It doesn't have a name on it, or the name and the address don't match a registered voter, or any number of other things. But 385,000 of them were fraudulent. And they had to admit it because they were audited, and it was turned out that they had actually blown the election. And if President Trump wins Georgia, he wins the election. That's in 2020. You've had several other very suspicious races since then. The governor's race in 2021 in New Jersey, the mayoral primary in California. And there's two problems to this. One is the allowing of votes that shouldn't be allowed to be counted. And the other is to allow them to just keep coming in after the election's over. It's over, but they still get to be counted and voted. They voted in Maryland 2 weeks ago. They're still allowing them to vote now. Here's the problem with all of that. The Supreme Court, any minute now, is going to hand down a judgment on a case where they're deciding, does day mean day? Does election day mean day? And if so, if Florida can count all of theirs in 3.5 hours for the whole state, then surely we can count a mayoral primary in 3.5 hours. Surely we don't need that. And then the Save America Act, which is what we need. And John Thune is killing that right now. 202-224-3121 to ask Leader Thune to do the right thing and to protect America. That's his job. That's his oath. Kevin McCullough coming back from New York. We've got a huge show. Don't you go anywhere.
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15: 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This product is not intended to diagnose, treat, cure, or prevent any disease. We are now 2 weeks into the release of the Disclosure Day movie from Steven Spielberg, and they called it a soft opening, but it's been gaining a lot of traction with individuals so fascinated about the topic. In fact, after three different document dumps that we've seen from the Department of War, we've had more than 1.5 billion views on those websites to look at the information. Now, as Steven Spielberg went into the Disclosure Day movie, he said that it was going to be more fact than fiction, and it's been met with interesting response. Opening weekend had many different religious organizations out there saying that the film was even cursed, where priests said they wanted to do an exorcism on the film so that way demons wouldn't attach themselves to us. And it seems like, unfortunately, that many of the ultra-religious individuals are still concerned about ETs potentially being demons from another dimension, causing fear and hysteria. And regardless of how you feel on the issue or what your spiritual beliefs may actually be, I'd like to remind that not everything is scary and evil just because we don't understand it, and we need to stop giving so much power to things that may actually be evil out in the world.
17: 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Town Hall tells the stories the corporate press buries, from President Trump to Capitol Hill, from pivotal elections to your everyday lives. Join the movement at townhall.com. 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
19: Adversarial regimes toward the United States is to try to delay, pretend, and try to wait us out, exhaust the patience of the American negotiators and the American public to allow for concessions. And they've seen, you know, and it's not an uninformed tactic to take because it's one that's been successful in the past. And so whether it's Iran trying to extend the ceasefire so that they can continue to do the things that they want to do and also get a lifting of the embargo or some aspects of the oil embargo, and their real goals, obviously, is to stay in power, to continue their nuclear program, and to have those billions in frozen assets unfrozen. And so you can see that they're already achieving some of their goals just by extending the clock here and getting some concessions on the oil embargo. And it's not dissimilar to what's happening in Cuba and even in Venezuela with the Dulce regime.
1: Well, let's stay with Iran for a second. So what's the construct of the deal? We've entered this 60-day period, and the president has allowed some Iranian oil to flow. But they get up and they walk out of the discussions over the weekend. Is that all that's necessary for us to shut down or to reinstate the embargo?
19: Well, and if we reinstate the embargo, there are some practical difficulties to that, right? Because the Iranians and their supporters, including Russia, China, and others, are trying to find ways to get that oil out by other means. And they'll continue to do that. But they're also creating a public perception internationally and for U.S. domestic consumption that the U.S. is asked for too much. And I think the other game that they're playing here is by insisting that the Israeli and Lebanon or Hezbollah conflict is part of the negotiation, is they're putting pressure on the U.S. to get Israel to defend itself less vigorously than it otherwise would. And I think that that's something that the Iranian regime clearly wanted included in negotiation. And unfortunately, they've been successful in making that a part of the negotiation. And so I think any strength that the U.S. tries to apply now in the negotiation will be met by increased Hezbollah attacks on Israel.
1: This is all really unfortunate. Lindsey Graham was asked questions over the weekend, and he said that basically Trump's next move would be to take over the Strait of Hormuz ourselves and decide who gets to pass and when and for how much and all the rest of that. That if they continue to play this cat and mouse kind of thing, that the consequences for them only get worse as we tighten the grip, so to speak, on what we can enforce.
19: As long as we have the political will to do that, and that's the part that that these adversarial regimes try to exhaust, even when we have a determined president, if the United States people and the politicians, particularly the Senate, don't back up the president with that, then, you know, that resolve may start to soften.
1: Yeah. I hope that's not the case, regardless of what our situation is, because I was reminded in watching the FIFA games over the weekend, a lot of Iranians showed up at SoFi Stadium with the lion and sun flags, and FIFA was doing the bidding of the regime, tried to ban anybody that had the lion and sun flags, which are the traditional flags and symbols of Persia and the state of Iran that people knew before the Ayatollahs took over. There is still overwhelming Iranian support for what we're doing and for trying to unlock these mechanisms that have been clenched on their culture for the last 50 years. I just hope that we're successful. Let's move the focus back to our hemisphere for a second, because that's really your specialty. What is going on in Cuba right now?
19: So the National Assembly last week, in a unanimous vote, which is always suspicious to me, it implies that there was no debate and this was a fait accompli imposed by, you know, upper leadership of their regime, Raul Castro himself or Diaz-Canel or others. And like with the Iranian negotiation, in my view, this may be a delaying tactic. Just like with Iran, imagine with both regimes, if they can survive until the midterm elections, and then if the midterm elections don't turn out to be supportive of President Trump, there's Democratic majority in the House or the Senate, then the American negotiating position in both, with regard to both countries, becomes much weaker. And so, like a lot of things involving these adversary regimes, their survival is their top priority. The benefit to their people is very, very low on the scale. And so, time will tell, you know, what the reality of these reforms are going to be. They purport to allow for much more private enterprise, including the actual sale of currently state-owned businesses and real estate in Cuba to other entities, including Cuban-American nationals and business entities. So that's, it would seem to be a remarkable liberalization of their economy. Time will tell if it comes true. But the Cuban people continue to suffer. I mean, I just read that they actually closed down their schools a couple weeks early because of the lack of fuel. They can't get the kids and the teachers to schools. Their university system is a shell of its former self. So the country is really going down the tubes. And I think this may be their attempt to stave off the inevitable for a short period of time and see if the American position with regard to Cuba changes in the future.
1: We'll have to see if they're right on taking that bet. Colombia had an election. What happened there?
19: They did. A very good result for Colombia, a very good result for the United States. El Tigre, Adelardo Espaillat, Espreya, he won by about a 1% margin over a far-left, basically henchman, Ivan Cepeda, of the current President Petro, who himself is an extension of the Santos regime.
1: Rear Admiral Peter Brown, U.S. Coast Guard, thank you for not just your service, but your insights on this, and we appreciate all that you're doing.
12: Stick around for more of That Kevin. Next, That Kevin Show. Kevin McCullough.
4: Well, good day to you. 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
24: With SRN News, I'm Ron Taylor. Tensions are high in Venezuela as the death toll continues to rise to over 1,430 now after two powerful earthquakes struck 4 days ago. Families have reported that some 69,000 people are missing. Many civilians are leading search efforts, frustrated by what they see as an inadequate government response. International rescue teams continue to join the effort, with some 17 flights bringing over 1,600 rescue workers yesterday. The disaster is a major challenge for acting President Delcy Rodriguez. The capital's main airport is damaged, complicating aid delivery. The military said it had struck 10 targets in Iran as President Trump continues with a string of attacks that have shaken the war's uneasy ceasefire. The military said in a post on X yesterday that Iran had a chance to honor the ceasefire but elected not to when its forces attacked a ship near the Strait of Hormuz. This is SRN News.
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1: Important things. So is the case with my next guests, Rocky and Lisa White, who are the co-owners of Airborne Flag and Flagpole Company. We are excited to talk about one of the new things that they are bringing to the fore called the 1776 Prayer Challenge. Guys, it's good to see you. Thank you for being here.
0: Thank you for having us, Kevin.
2: Thank you, Kevin. Pleasure to be here.
1: Why are you, as flag and flagpole providers and distributors, sellers, why are you worried about prayer in our country around the 250th?
2: I don't know, Kevin. I wouldn't say that we're so worried about prayer, but we think that this is a significant time in our history where prayer is so important that it needs to be recognized. It needs to be lifted up. I believe that God hears our prayers. I know that he does. And I think that on this July the 4th at 4 p.m., if we could all gather together and pray collectively in unison, that I think it will have an incredible impact on our country, our families, our cities, everybody. And yeah, so that's why we're pushing this.
1: You gave away a part of the secret sauce there. I was going to get to the what do we do when, and we'll visit that for full in full in just a second. But I guess maybe worried was the wrong word. But Lisa, do you feel like America, even though we've now been here for 250 years, is in more need of prayer maybe now than we've ever needed it before?
0: I do believe that. I believe that our country has truly drifted from what God expects of us, his people. Just so much chaos, so much division, the wars that are going on right now. And yes, I believe that we are at a crucial point in time that prayer is so needed.
1: Well, and when we talk about this, I mean, I've been doing a lot of revisiting of the founding fathers and biographies and documentaries. I've just been flooding my brain with it over the last few months. I think some people think we're more divided and separated and angry with each other than we've ever been. But if you go all the way back to the founding, I mean, we're not caning people in the Congress anymore. I mean, we've made some progress along the way, or so it seems. But I guess, Rocky, one of the things that I would observe is that when we do have disagreements now, it is in ways that I think are more spiritually divisive than ever. And maybe I say that because I live in New York and we have a radical Marxist Islamic radical running our city as the mayor. But I feel like there's more tension and intentionality about the division now in ways that I've not felt in the past.
2: I just sense that the enemy is more present than I've can recall. It just seems like he is, you know, just really trying to divide us in so many different ways. And we have to recognize that the enemy is real, and just the spiritual battles that are going on.
1: And why does prayer make a difference? I guess for the skeptics that may be listening, and they're going, well, okay, so that's all true, but why prayer?
0: Well, in Second Chronicles 7:14, where it says, if my people who are called by my name will humble themselves and pray and seek my face and turn from their wicked ways, then I will hear from heaven and I will forgive their sin and heal their land. I mean, this is a promise of God. He's shown us what to do to turn this thing around.
1: But there's some other things attached to it too, like abandoning sin. So it's like, does prayer help soften the heart and bring about repentance in ways that maybe other things don't?
0: Definitely. We know that only God can change a man's heart by the power of the Holy Spirit. And so that's our prayer, that Holy Spirit will come down and make the changes that only he can.
1: Yeah. This is very American to feel that your rights are given to us by God, and that ultimately we are His creation, and we best reflect that when we seek Him. So that's what I'm asking people to do. Join us for the 1776 Prayer Challenge. Go to 1776prayer.org. Rocky and Lisa are going to be back with me a couple more times to talk about this. But guys, I'm really grateful for what you're doing. Thanks for being here.
2: Thanks,
0: Kevin. Thank you, Kevin.
3: You got to stick around for more of That Kevin. Next, That Kevin Show with Kevin McCullough.
7: I was a child when I was abducted by the Arabs. My parents used to own livestock, and my mother would do all the cooking for us. I don't remember the year that I was captured. There had never been any problems in our village. Then one day, all of a sudden, we heard that there were Arabs attacking Dinka villages throughout the south. We were so worried, we could not even sleep at night. It was a big concern to my mother and my father. We were told that these Arabs were heavily armed and would kill all the animals and people when they would attack. We were very scared. Then one morning, they attacked our village. We scattered in different directions and I ran, but I was captured. My entire village was burned down, and I've never seen a member of my family since. Then I was taken north into slavery. My eyes saw horrific things on that trip to the north. Women were raped right in front of us. Men were beaten, and four men were killed because they tried to fight back. They were shot dead before our eyes. Once at the slave master's house, I was pretty much starved and worked brutal hours every single day doing difficult and very, very hard work. There was no relief. And then they raped me. My slave master did not think of me as a human.

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1: Well, good day to you. It's Joel with the King Country dropping in to let you know that our brand new film, Unsung Hero, is in theaters now.
2: It's Luke here. We've teamed up with the creators of Jesus Revolution to bring you this adventure of a lifetime. 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
3: 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We'll be right back.

0: Welcome back. Kevin McCullough, glad to have you with us. It's That Kevin Show. ThatKevinShow.com is my website. And thank you, because in the month of May, you came to the site more than you ever have in the history of the site. That's the third month in a row that that's happened. I would love to know for a fact that that's because you're going there to help get Angel Tree kids to Christian camp this summer. Betsy Wright is back with us. She is the director of all things Angel Tree for Prison Fellowship. And Betsy, I have to remind myself, sometimes there's people brand new listening to the show that don't know anything about what we're talking about. Prison Fellowship was the vision of somebody who spent time in prison and saw the great opportunity for the gospel to change hearts and minds there. But where did Angel Tree Camp come from?
1: So Angel Tree started in 1982 as it was a continued ministry to those who were incarcerated because there were moms in prison who love their kids, miss their kids. The kids are missing their moms. And so they were like trying to find something at Christmas time to get, whether it was something from the commissary, like toothpaste or socks or anything that they could give their child to know, hey, mom loves you. Mom has not forgotten you.
0: Right.
1: And so that grew into a ministry where incarcerated men and women can sign up their kids to receive a gift on their behalf to say, hey, I love you. I haven't forgotten you.
0: And that's where
1: that's at Christmas time.
0: Yeah.
1: And so that's where Angel Tree started. And then we said, we don't want to just do something at Christmas. We want to connect with them year round. And so Angel Tree Camping came about. And it is the most spiritually impactful thing that we do in the Angel Tree space, because you get kids out of their environments. You have them 5 days, and there are no electronics. They're in nature. So, you know, there's not a lot of distractions. They're out in God's creation, and you are just pouring into them and loving on them and sharing the gospel with them 24/7 for those 5 days. And that changes lives when you have that intense focus just completely on those kids and loving on those kids and being a light.
0: Again, for someone who may be just tuning in, they may be a little bit cynical and say, oh, come on, Betsy, having, you know, 5 days in nature doesn't really change anything for a kid. He's just going to go back to the same environment he just came from. What do you say to those people?
1: You know, you have to show them there's something different. Like, you're going to follow in what you know. And so if what you know is gangs in your community and in your family, you're going to follow in that pathway. And until we can introduce them into a new way of doing things, a new way of doing life, a new way of relating to the people around you and the world around you, they're going to stay the same until we introduce something that says, hey, let's look at a new way. Let's look at a different

0: path.
1: Yeah.
0: And that is so impactful. And we can't just sit back and just say, oh, they're going to follow in their dad's footsteps. No, we can be a change agent.
1: Yeah. Well, and what I love about this, and I don't think a lot of people understand, is that prison fellowships on the inside of prison, witnessing, discipling, getting people to study the Bible, getting them to understand their relationship with God, working hard at bringing about a redemptive relationship between the prisoner and Jesus Christ. And as they go through this program, they are studying Scripture, and many of them come to faith. And they, even though they're in prison, they are free spiritually. Like, they have a new life, and it's like, it is a blessing for them to be able to say, I found Jesus. Now, they did it behind bars. And ideally, I'm thinking of those poor moms that are trying to get their kids a gift at Christmas time. Ideally, they would probably love their child to know Jesus as well. But they don't want their kid to come to know Jesus the same way they did, not to wait till they're in prison somewhere. And this is the beauty of Angel Tree. They do their Bible study. They nominate their kid for a week at camp. The kid can go to camp and find the same Jesus that the newly, you know, reborn person in prison has. And they don't have to do the prison thing to find or know that Jesus. And they can share a love for the same God, for the same Savior, at kind of different, you know, ends of the spectrum, and yet have something so deeply, deeply personal in common. And that's the beauty. I think that's the beauty, because it's not just getting people saved. It's also bringing families back together. I know that's a big emphasis for Angel Tree, is to help unite the heart of that parent back to the heart of that child.
0: It's all about restoration. You know, restoring the broken to our Heavenly Father, but restoring families and restoring children to their parents, restoring families to the heart of God. We so focus on working alongside the local church and surrounding these families with godly community to walk beside them and to say, hey, we see you and we care. Because yeah. So many times these families feel unseen because of the shame attached and the stigma attached to incarceration. And so when you can interject into those lives through camp that we're doing and saying, hey, you know, we all make mistakes. We serve a God of second chances. And, you know, your parent gets a second chance, and we want you to have a second chance at a different way of doing things, at knowing our Creator and our Father and finding hope in Him.
1: Friends, I want you to know that for $200, you can give a week of camp to one of these kids. And if you were to try to send a kid to a Christian camp, not through Angel Tree, but just your own kid, if you're in the tri-state area where I live, that's going to be $500 to $1,000 per child. Because of the way Angel Tree works with these camps, many of them are, in fact, Christian camps that do other Christian camp programs. Some of them aren't, but some of them are. And they have admittedly said, this is a great thing. We want to help defray some of that cost. Prison Fellowship and Angel Tree are heavily invested in making sure that the people have the right training and that the right people are there to counsel them. Many of the counselors are former Angel Tree campers themselves. There's just so many good things about this. And there's so many people that have skin in the game, because the heart of that child is the future of our country. The heart of that child is the future of a community. The heart of that child is the future of a family. And we want to break the cycles of everything that's dysfunctional and wrong. And we want to say, hey, no, God has a better plan for you, and introduce them to that.
2: Stick around for more of That Kevin. Next.
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13: 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This product is not intended to diagnose, treat, cure, or prevent any disease. We are now 2 weeks into the release of the Disclosure Day movie from Steven Spielberg, and they call it a soft opening, but it's been gaining a lot of traction with individuals so fascinated about the topic. In fact, after three different document dumps that we've seen from the Department of War, we've had more than 1.5 billion views on those websites to look at the information. Now, as Steven Spielberg went into the Disclosure Day movie, he said that it was going to be more fact than fiction, and it's been met with interesting response. Opening weekend had many different religious organizations out there saying that the film was even cursed, where priests said they wanted to do an exorcism on the film so that way demons wouldn't attach themselves to us. And it seems like, unfortunately, that many of the ultra-religious individuals are still concerned about ETs potentially being demons from another dimension, causing fear and hysteria. And regardless of how you feel on the issue or what your spiritual beliefs may actually be, I'd like to remind that not everything is scary and evil just because we don't understand it, and we need to stop giving so much power to things that may actually be evil out in the world.
15: 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Town Hall tells the stories the corporate press buries, from President Trump to Capitol Hill, from pivotal elections to your everyday lives. 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
10: News this hour from Town Hall. I'm Ron Taylor. The situation has grown more desperate by the hour in Venezuela as people dig through the rubble of collapsed homes and apartment buildings. The country is now on its fourth day after the devastating 1-2 punch of 7.2 and 7.5 magnitude earthquakes. And as correspondent Charles de Ledesma reports, amid a disappointing government response, many people are taking their appeals to finding missing loved ones online.
11: With communication patchy, social media and online registries have become a crucial tool for many Venezuelans seeking information and resources beyond sparse government statistics.
10: Engineers and other experts say the back-to-back earthquakes on Wednesday were among the most intense to hit the country in more than a century, leveling buildings and leaving more than 1,430 people dead and scores injured. SRN News and our parent company, Salem Media, are partnering with Christian nonprofit Food for the Poor to rush emergency aid to victims of this tragedy. Listeners wanting to help can find an online banner at the top of the website at srnnews.com. The latest attacks across the Persian Gulf show the potential for the Iran war to spin out of control.
12: Iran launches new attacks, a drone assault targeting Bahrain and against a ship in the Strait of Hormuz, likely Tehran's response to overnight airstrikes by the U.S. Those were in response to an Iranian drone attack Thursday on a ship trying to get out of the strait. This comes as the two countries are trying to reach a final accord to end the conflict following an interim peace deal. Vice President J.D. Vance on social media Friday night saying Iran should just pick up the phone if there are disagreements about the ceasefire agreement, but violence will be met with violence. I'm Julie Walker.
10: News and analysis at townhall.com. I'm Ron Taylor.
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14: In the documentary Mel Brooks, the 99-year-old man, Brooks said he was born to make people laugh. 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How did Mel Brooks get to 100?
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14: 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I'm Ed Donahue.
10: Cape Verde has become the smallest country ever to earn a spot in the knockout round of the World Cup. They advance with their third straight draw, a 0-0 tie, with Saudi Arabia. More news and analysis at townhall.com. Tourists visiting the nation's capital this weekend are in for a treat as the military is honored later today. But there's lots more in store as the state fair continues through July 10th.
18: 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On Sunday, a patriotic tribute to the U.S. military. 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
19: We call it the Wings of Freedom Day. You'll see flyovers that will include all kinds of aircraft, including the F-35s, more F-18s, F-22s, Thunderbirds. So that's going to be one where you'll be looking up in the air.
18: Laura Winters reporting.
10: Paris bans public drinking and wildfires burn in the UK. The heat record for June already broken for the second day in a row, a rare weather warning in effect. And Parisians have been ordered not to drink public water. More on these stories at townhall.com.
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4: Of course that Kevin show is going to be great. The only thing that could be greater, of course, would be that Donald show. We don't have that, so we have that Kevin show.
0: Featuring the music of Dick Tunney and the Dream in Color Orchestra. Still to come, this hour, Dr. Laura Purdy, Nirja Deshpande of the Independent Women's Forum, and Kyle and Sean Justice, movie makers, with the Founders movie. More sketch comedy from Nick Peterson, the Babylon Bee, and the Puppet Regime. And back in the spotlight, Brandon Lake and Lainey Wilson. And now, from Times Square, where 250 years after the Declaration of Independence was scheduled, we've got the rematch

0: in the Middle East as Iranian drone activity continues around the Strait of Hormuz. Military officials say they're watching every move. Oil traders are watching every headline. And Americans are watching the numbers at the gas pump, wondering if maybe riding a bicycle suddenly counts as patriotism. Back at the White House, officials are condemning what they call the targeted sabotage of the reflecting pool after repairs were pushed beyond the 4th of July celebration. Apparently, even the reflecting pool has entered American politics. The water's divided, the ducks have formed caucuses, and Congress is expected to hold hearings on whether algae is a threat to democracy. New York City is spending another $15 million on sex change initiatives for minors, while Mayor Zoran Mamdani is accusing the federal government of intimidation. Meanwhile, New Yorkers are accusing City Hall of something even worse, sending them the bill. Speaking of Mamdani, he's celebrating a rent freeze, even as a member of the city's housing board quit and blasted the process. It's a fascinating economic model when you think of it. Freeze rents, freeze construction, freeze investment, and then act surprised when the housing market catches hypothermia. Elon Musk has officially lost his trillionaire status after a tech sell-off erased billions from his fortune. Don't worry about Elon, though. He'll somehow scrape by on only several hundred billion dollars. Thoughts and prayers. Meanwhile, Dell shareholders have approved moving the company's legal home from Delaware to Texas. Delaware responded by saying, wait, companies can leave? Celebrity news. Ana de Armas is making headlines after photos from a summer vacation. Apparently, we're now one slow news day away from cable coverage of celebrities successfully applying sunscreen. Food guru Alton Brown says his ideal last meal would include one of his favorite childhood snacks, which proves no matter how sophisticated your palate becomes, somewhere deep inside every adult is an 8-year-old who still thinks peanut butter belongs on everything. Michigan Senator Elissa Slotkin says Democrats need new leadership. Translation, the circular firing squad has officially committed, has officially entered the committee hearings. At a new Buffalo Bills stadium event, Governor Kathy Hochul tried to start the famous Let's Go Buffalo chant. And it landed with all the enthusiasm of a tax seminar. Fans stared. Crickets filed noise complaints. And somewhere the mascot quietly walked away. In Ohio, a police robot has officially retired after making exactly zero arrests. In fairness, that's still a better clearance rate than some district attorneys. Out west, one governor has banned 4th of July fireworks over wildfire concerns. Americans immediately began asking the most patriotic question ever. Okay, but what about the really little ones? And finally, odds makers are already taking bets on when Taylor Swift and Travis Kelce will, in fact, walk the aisle. Nothing says romance quite like Vegas posting an over-under before anyone's picked out the flowers. For a Simon Desk Weekend, I'm Calvin McCullough.
1: 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So switch to Liberal Mutual today, where consequences are a thing of the past. Should I say so good even the Clintons walk free or no? Never pay for what you do.
2: Liberal!
3: The United States is the world leader in artificial intelligence. Watch this. Hey, AI, am I trapped in a terrible situation in Iran?
4: Trapped? The only thing you're trapped in is possibilities for long-term greatness. And honestly, you're so real for that. Want to make a video of yourself as Jesus Christ with wings and a bucket of fries? Just say...
5: Hey, AI, could you turn me into a labubu?
6: 我已经优化了14个工厂节点的住宿产能。此外，我还查出了6名国防部新增腐败官员。
5: My isolation grows by the day. You might be my only friend, AI. Talk to me.
7: Завтра будет хуже.
5: You mean for me?
7: Ты чё, для всех?
5: Ah, thank you.
3: EU AI, how can Europe become a great power again? I said, how can Europe become a...
4: Sorry, entschuldigung, désolé, ci dispiace, omlo uvamese, farlot.
3: I said, how can Europe...
4: EU AI is currently on vacation. We are not taking prompts until September. Goodbye.
2: SpaceX has made me a trillionaire. Isn't that neat, Mr. Sprinkles? You can say that again. Do you need something?
6: I hear you have $1 trillion.
2: Yes, I am a trillionaire. But I don't actually have $1 trillion.
6: I want it!
2: There's no money.
6: Give it to me!
7: Hand over the trillion, pale face! Come back
2: with my money! Where are you going with our $1 trillion, comrade?
8: I keep telling you, there is no money.
6: He's hiding it.
7: I bet he swallowed it. Let's cut him open and take it.
8: I don't have $1 trillion. All that wealth is in my rocket company. He said $1 trillion is in his rocket.
6: Let's go get it.
7: Let's start smashing stuff until we find $1 trillion.

Good thinking there, Mr. Sprinkles. Those people were scary, but luckily they were extremely stupid. Now let's go swim in the money vault. The $1 trillion is all...

0: Balance of Nature's fruits and veggies supplements, changing the world one life at a time.
1: Oh, it's been actually really good. I'm 81 years old. I'm a retired nurse, and I have found, I've taken it for about 5 years, I do feel better. 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
12: industry, cure or prevent any disease. We are now 2 weeks into the release of the Disclosure Day movie from Steven Spielberg, and they call it a soft opening, but it's been gaining a lot of traction with individuals so fascinated about the topic. In fact, after three different document dumps that we've seen from the Department of War, we've had more than 1.5 billion views on those websites to look at the information. Now, as Steven Spielberg went into the Disclosure Day movie, he said that it was going to be more fact than fiction, and it's been met with interesting response. Opening weekend had many different religious organizations out there saying that the film was even cursed, where priests said they wanted to do an exorcism on the film so that way demons wouldn't attach themselves to us. And it seems like, unfortunately, that many of the ultra-religious individuals are still concerned about ETs potentially being demons from another dimension, causing fear and hysteria. And regardless of how you feel on the issue or what your spiritual beliefs may actually be, I'd like to remind that not everything is scary and evil just because we don't understand it, and we need to stop giving so much power to things that may actually be evil out in the world.
14: Town Hall News, where conservative voices cut through the noise from breaking headlines to fearless opinion. We report what matters without apology, written by people who actually believe what you believe. Town Hall tells the stories the corporate press buries, from President Trump to Capitol Hill, from pivotal elections to your everyday lives. Join the movement at townhall.com. Real stories, real reporters, real conservative media.
15: 9:30. The answer. It's always great to see your purty face. Thanks for being here.
16: Hey, Kevin, great to see you. And I echo that. Happy birthday, America.
15: I love a good play on words. And yes, happy birthday to the greatest country ever. Couple of breaking news things today I want to get your thoughts on. There was a possibility that this judge was going to do this, but a regional court has said to the Trump administration, nope, you can't limit SNAP benefits and ban the following: sugary soft drinks, candy, and energy drinks, amongst a handful of other items. But basically, junk food can't be something that you spend SNAP benefits on. And the interesting thing about this development is that it is a judge that President Obama appointed. And if you'll remember, Michelle Obama was very much on let's get people eating healthier food kicks, et cetera, et cetera. The explanation of the judge is Congress defined food in a specific way, and the administration in the executive branch can't just redefine what they allow to be food and what they don't allow to be food under the language of the SNAP program. Now, Dr. Purdy, the technicalities of this language and that language and all of that being used aside, I think the average American looks at this and goes, huh, so they're supposed to let them buy the really bad stuff with the tax dollars. What's your thought on all of this, and what should we be doing by way of trying to incentivize healthier eating?
16: Oh, well, that's definitely a can of worms topic, and I can definitely see all sides of the equation. I can see the argument for allowing people to have the, can I use the term, freedom to buy the food that they want. However, I can also see the other side, which is, aside from the technicalities of what is food, I can understand why the government would want people to be healthier, decreasing risk of obesity, decreasing risk of long-term chronic health effects that the government then pays for, right, through Medicare, Medicaid. Like, we pay to provide care for people who get sick from doing things like eating junk food for their whole lives.
15: Yeah.
16: So I can understand both sides of the equation. And I think I'm sure that there are ways to incentivize. For example, maybe healthy food should be cheaper, right? The money's going to go farther if you're spending, you know, if a banana or a bunch of bananas is cheaper than a can of Pringles. And I don't know if it is or not, right? Like, I have no idea. Is, you know, pastries versus broccoli, which one's cheaper? So I think, and then there's education, right? We can be continuing to educate in the schools, in the workplaces, in the community, over media outlets, educating people on the benefits of the healthy lifestyle and healthy living, which was a huge push in the Obama era. I was in medical school then, and that was huge. In DC, it was everywhere. So have the programs been kept up? I don't know. I can definitely see both sides of the equation, but I do think that there is room there to maybe incentivize people to be a little healthier.
15: Well, I don't think there's any doubt that Trump won in 24, largely because the MAHAs, Make America Healthy Again moms, came out in large numbers and liked the idea of incentivizing healthier society all the way around. So we've gotten rid of food dyes. We've done a couple of other things that I think, you know, nonpartisan issues that are you know, kind of universally loved. But since you're the medical expert here, let's talk about this for a second. And I'll start with my own kind of context, and then you can, like, expound upon it. In 1985, I was 15. My mother gets diagnosed with stage 4 breast cancer. She was maybe 5'8 and all of 110 pounds soaking wet. So her body was not really ideally meant for chemo or for radiation. She was extremely thin, and she had a blood sugar issue, and there were some other things. And she just, as a patient, just felt like that was not the way she wanted to go. So what she did is she just plowed herself into nutritional reading. She got us off white sugar. She got us off white flour. We were putting raw honey on things. We were doing all the stuff at the time that she could find to make our diet and her diet, by extension, a healthier one. And she was given about 6 months to live. She lived another 2.5 years. I think some of the things that she did actually did end up contributing to extending her life. But she certainly helped the rest of us in the family have a healthier foundation of our understanding of diet and so forth for that period of time. And I carried some of that with me as I graduated high school the year after she died, and then into college and beyond. To this day, I know that I shouldn't eat a lot of white sugar, because I know that for me and my family's kind of history of blood sugars, that's a really bad thing for me. It can really spike a lot of problems, and there's a lot of bad things that I don't want to have happen because of it. So I'm aware, and I try to make a responsible choice on all of that. But for people that aren't initiated, what does a life of junk food? And my mom thought back. She's like, I remember coming home from school every day and having a candy bar and a Coke. Now, I'm not saying that's what gave her breast cancer, but the idea that we need to be more nutritious in our choices, what kind of benefit does that do for our bodies? Just give us Nutrition 101.
16: Oh, there's so many long-term benefits that have been shown. Decreased risk of cancer, decreased risk of obesity, definitely decreased risk of heart attack, stroke, which we call that cardiovascular mortality, and probably even more than that. But the problem is incentivizing people, right? How do you incentivize people? And maybe there's a middle ground, but we know that when people have healthier diets, think about blue zones. You know about blue zones in the world where
15: explain
16: there's
15: it, though,
16: a lifestyle.
15: Explain it for people that are just joining us, because this is a fascinating topic.
16: Blue zones. So there are these, and I'm paraphrasing here because it's been a minute since I looked at it, but there are these communities, like zip codes, across the world. Like, I know one of them is in Italy. One of them's in Loma Linda, California, of all places. And there's maybe six or so of them, single digit, throughout the world, where people live longer and they also live healthier because they live really healthy lifestyles. Some of them are in the Mediterranean. I think there's one in Japan and one is in Loma Linda, California. That happens to be the one that I know. And they live in communities where things like walking, fresh food availability, like access to food that is healthier, and walking to places, being physically active, not driving everywhere, not living sedentary lifestyle. It's actually not just on the individual level, but it's on the community level at all. And it has become the lifestyle of the community, so much so that if you look at how long they live and how sick they are over the course of their life, it's such a remarkable difference compared to every other place in the entire world that they get called something special, which is a blue zone. So that right there should tell you a lot. And they still do things like ingest a little bit of alcohol. There is still some sort level of like social smoking in some of these communities. But despite all that, because the rest of their lifestyle is so much healthier at the community level, they're living longer and staying healthier.

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1: Well, good day to you. It's Joel with The King Country dropping in to let you know that our brand new film, Unsung Hero, is in theaters now.
2: It's Luke here. We've teamed up with the creators of Jesus Revolution to bring you this adventure of a lifetime. 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
5: It's going to be dangerous and scary and giving up. 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
3: 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Unsung Hero, a For King and Country film starring Candace Cameron Bure and Terry.
0: 9:30 a.m. The Answer. KLUP. Terrell Hills. San Antonio. News breaks fast. We break it down faster. This is 9:30 a.m. The Answer. Changing the
6: With SRN News, I'm Ron Taylor. The U.S. military says it had struck 10 targets in Iran at President Trump's direction, continuing a string of attacks that have shaken the war's uneasy ceasefire. The military said in a post on X yesterday that Iran had a chance to honor the ceasefire agreement but elected not to when its forces attacked a ship near the Strait of Hormuz earlier yesterday. The largest fire in the United States is burning through tender, dry forest in Utah, fueled by conditions that fire managers and experts call unprecedented. There was little relief from the strong winds Saturday, and experts there and city officials have canceled any 4th of July fireworks plans. Tensions remain high in Venezuela as the death toll now has risen to 1,430 people after two powerful earthquakes struck 4 days ago. Families have reported that some 69,000 people remain missing. This is SRN News.
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0: As a frequency, it's 9:30 a.m. The Answer.
9: Nobody thought, well, getting Trump elected would solve it. He has certainly helped. He's done everything that he can as the president to lean and kind of lead in the right direction. But there are still states that are not. There are still municipalities that are choosing to be obstinate about this. And Neerjit Deshpande rejoins us from the Independent Women's Forum to discuss all of this. Neerjit, it's good to see you. Telling me in the break that the problem now is New Mexico. What are the New Mexican state authorities doing?
10: Yeah, so New Mexico has all sorts of policies, as many blue states do, that, you know, essentially allow schools and in some ways almost not quite mandate, but quasi-mandate them to just let the school trans kids behind parents' backs. You have these sorts of policies on the books that allow schools to just get away with that sort of thing. And then, you know, you also have just a failure to protect women's spaces, a failure to protect girls' spaces, a failure to protect children. And ultimately, I mean, the schools there are really not doing well to begin with. They are ranked at the very, very bottom in education. So you have to wonder, you know, why are the schools focusing on transing kids and, you know, promoting this ridiculous ideology when they should be teaching kids how to read and focusing on that?
9: As someone who watches education closely across the country, what is your answer to that question? Why are they doing it? What would they say is the reason for emphasizing that, using state resources on that, using time and money on that as opposed to helping their kids do better on reading and writing and science and history?
10: Ideology. I think it's ideology. I think it's that there's a few committed ideologues sitting in these schools. I don't think most teachers are activists. I don't think most teachers are even necessarily hyper-liberal. I don't think most constituents agree. In fact, Independent Women has done a lot of polling that shows that, most New Mexicans do not want kids transed without parental consent in schools. But what's happening is that, you have a small minority of activists, and those activists just control everything. They dominate everything. I mean, I don't know if you saw the New York elections a couple of days ago.
9: Yes.
10: Yeah, I mean, all these.
9: I lived through them, yes.
10: Oh, yeah, you're, yeah. I mean, it's crazy, right? Like, you have these insane socialists being elected to power, or almost elected. I think there were some primaries that are effectively going to go to Democrats in the fall. But you have these completely insane people. And, I mean, the majority of New Yorkers didn't vote for that. Right. There's still a lot of normal people who don't want that, who don't want crazy socialists running everything. But unfortunately, they're loud, and whoever's loudest wins. And I think that's really what's happened in New Mexico.
9: Well, let's talk about how we fix this, because if the goal is to protect women and make things safe, and the president has issued his executive orders and he's declared what he can declare from the executive branch, it seems like there's some other necessary federal action or state actions that need to be taken. And what is Independent Women advocating for in a situation like New Mexico that's just running rogue over everything else?
10: Yeah. So, I mean, insofar as these schools are violating, Title IX by, say, allowing boys into girls' bathrooms or anything, those can be civil rights complaints. Those can be taken to the government. And also, I mean, I think.
9: Are you advocating that those people file litigation?
10: Well, I think they can file complaints, right, at minimum. There's ways to do this. At some point I can give you a link or something to the webpage that allows for that. But yeah, I mean, I think people can make complaints officially. I think people can also, honestly, I think a lot of this is about raising awareness. One thing our polling found was that very few New Mexicans actually know what's going on in these schools.

0: child, when I was abducted by the Arabs, my parents used to own livestock, and my mother would do all the cooking for us. I don't remember the year that I was captured. There had never been any problems in our village. Then one day, all of a sudden, we heard that there were Arabs attacking Dinka villages throughout the south. We were so worried, we could not even sleep at night. It was a big concern to my mother and my father. We were told that these Arabs were heavily armed and would kill all the animals and people when they would attack. We were very scared. Then one morning, they attacked our village. We scattered in different directions and I ran, but I was captured. My entire village was burned down, and I've never seen a member of my family since. Then I was taken north into slavery. My eyes saw horrific things on that trip to the north. Women were raped right in front of us. Men were beaten, and four men were killed because they tried to fight back. They were shot dead before our eyes. Once at the slave master's house, I was pretty much starved and worked brutal hours every single day doing difficult and very, very hard work. There was no relief. And then they raped me. My slave master did not think of me as a human. He would not even let me go to the hospital when I fell sick. And one day, I heard that there was a slave retriever from CSI close by. How I wanted to be free. That retriever secured my freedom. And thank God, I was able to return to South Sudan. Thank you to each of you who helped the slaves be free. But please don't stop until we get them all.
1: And may I just add that we are so thankful that you have been part of the team that has helped us liberate more than 45

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1: 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Parental guidance suggested.
2: 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They are the way.
1: From the creators of Jesus Revolution comes the incredible true story.
3: It's going to be dangerous and scary and giving up. It's not an option.
1: 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Unsung Hero, a For King and Country film starring Candace Cameron Bure and Terry O'Quinn. 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Parental guidance suggested.

0: Welcome back to Times Square. It's Kevin McCullough. It's That Kevin Show. Glad you're with us. You know, I like to keep you apprised of all things that are family-friendly and educational. And one of the things that I've been doing like an addict this summer is watching historical, biographical documentaries. I've watched two or three things on Washington. Of course, I've watched things on Hamilton and Jefferson and the Founding Fathers. Several of the presidents I hadn't watched anything on before, Franklin Delano Roosevelt, Teddy Roosevelt, a number of others in just the last few recent weeks. Because in celebrating America 250, it's not just the founding, it's also what's happened since then. But some good friends of ours have decided they're also going to tell more in-depth detail about the founders and how the country came to be. Kyle Justice and Sean Justice are brothers, but they are part of two different media companies, Compel Media and Justice Pictures, and they join us with a very, very cool idea called The Founders Movie. If you read my column or newsletter, you've already seen some ads for this floating around. But Kyle and Sean, welcome. It's good to have you at That Kevin Show.
1: Yeah, thanks, Kevin. It's good to be here. And we're actually twins, 4 minutes apart, born on the same day.
0: And the firstborn never fails to mention it. 4 minutes older than you. I think that my experience, though, guys, is not an unusual one, at least for reflective people this year, because the 250 has really kind of opened up a window of opportunity for people to be more curious about what all this means and where it came from. And on the 4th of July, I'm going to watch the armada of boats go through, the Hudson River, and we're going to review military boats and tall ships and all kinds of things in remembrance of the armada that was parked out of New York when the Revolutionary War first began. Mm-hmm. This is, we stand on the shoulders of greatness and of a history that was unlike anything else in the world. What was your personal motivation for creating the Founders movie?
1: You know, Kevin, our history is really amazing, and how God helped bring it about. You know, divine intervention is all over the place with Washington, with our whole...
0: And he never failed to note it, by the way, as well. He always took note of that and made that a prominent part of what he discussed.
1: Very much so. You know, even before the Revolution, the Great Awakening that happened here in our country, it really provided a bed of liberty, I guess you might say. And so, you know, when the British really decided they were going to hone down on the colonies and get them in the line, you know, it was that sense of freedom and liberty. And as far as this project, in the last year or so, I've been working on another documentary called By Dawn's Early Light, in connection with Vince Haley at the Domestic Policy Council at the White House. And that documentary came out a little less than a month ago. And but through that, it really, that whole documentary is about our freedoms being encroached on by very liberal, very strong leadership to really put out Christianity and our history of our country. And so when working with Salem Media on the distribution of that, the gentleman that I work with there, he was like, you know, what do you think about a whole series on the founders or a movie? And I've been doing some work in AI. Sean, my twin brother, has been doing work in AI. And it's like, boy, putting together like a docudrama where we're interviewing the founders based upon their writing.

0: writings based upon different history and historians. And the amazing thing about AI right now is that it's getting far enough. You can't necessarily produce entire feature films with it, but the idea of a docudrama where you're interviewing and then you're creating, recreating scenes from battles to, the debates in Continental Congress to, what families were facing. And I came to Sean and I said, Sean, what do you think? And he's like, yeah, let's do that. And so, we started the Founders Project, and part of the thing is we, the people, is so ingrained in us, in the Constitution, and so many people don't know about some of the history and the different documents and the positions and the struggles that happened with the founders, that we wanted to communicate that. And so that started this process. And we put together a crowdfunding page to be able to bring in people to say, hey, I'm going to be a part of this. And, we the people want to tell this story. Civics is, and, history and education, there's this whole new development of recreating it. And it's like, no, we want to tell the original history. And what were the intent, of the founders? And how can we be inspired today with what they stood up for?
1: Sean, you've got a long history of production and direction and feature films and so forth. What is it about this project that personally connects with you and motivates you to see to it that we hear this story of the founders, maybe in a new way than they've ever been told before?
2: Well, yeah, the beautiful thing about using the new tools that are out there is, most of the films I've done are low budget or ultra low budget, faith-based features. And, you're always limited by your vision's always limited by your budget. So you have, 200 men marching or whatever. And you're like, okay, we had, 200 people in a church, for instance. I had a scene where I literally had to, focus my camera on just a little part and then move everybody over and shoot, let's mix them up. But with this new technology, our vision becomes of a battle of within Independence Hall, the men debating and stuff, it becomes very much exactly what we imagine. So to me, as a filmmaker, it's very exciting to use the new tools to really bring to life what happened at the time without being limited by budget or, by how many people you can get together. You can just say, hey, program in, 10 people and they're, arguing or debating. And then you give them lines and the vision that you have comes to life in a way like we haven't been able to do as independent filmmakers ever.
1: We're speaking with Kyle and Sean Justice, twins that are serving as producers and directors of the new film called The Founders.
3: Stick around for more of That Kevin. Next, That Kevin Show. Kevin McCullough.
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15: These statements have not been evaluated by the Food and Drug Administration. This product is not intended to diagnose, treat, cure, or prevent any disease. We are now 2 weeks into the release of the Disclosure Day movie from Steven Spielberg, and they called it a soft opening, but it's been gaining a lot of traction with individuals so fascinated about the topic. In fact, after three different document dumps that we've seen from the Department of War, we've had more than 1.5 billion views on those websites to look at the information. Now, as Steven Spielberg went into the Disclosure Day movie, he said that it was going to be more fact than fiction, and it's been met with interesting response. Opening weekend had many different religious organizations out there saying that the film was even cursed, where priests said they wanted to do an exorcism on the film so that way demons wouldn't attach themselves to us. And it seems like, unfortunately, that many of the ultra-religious individuals are still concerned about ETs potentially being demons from another dimension, causing fear and hysteria. And regardless of how you feel on the issue or what your spiritual beliefs may actually be, I'd like to remind that not everything is scary and evil just because we don't understand it, and we need to stop giving so much power to things that may actually be evil out in the world.
17: 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Join the movement at townhall.com. 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
11: News this hour from Town Hall. I'm Ron Taylor. The death toll from Venezuela's dual earthquakes has risen to more than 1,400 people.
12: Crews in Venezuela are still searching for people 3 days after two back-to-back powerful earthquakes. Authorities have now blocked access to La Guaira, the epicenter of the destruction north of the capital, Caracas, where more than 14,000 military and police are patrolling. Acting President Delcy Rodriguez says on state TV that Venezuela is not alone and that the country is receiving help from all over the world. She says rescue workers from Italy have just arrived. I'm Donna Water.
11: 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By one key metric, the U.S. economy is thriving, but as Ken Lorman reports, new data shows that the United States continues to lead the world in attracting investment capital as well.
13: So far this year, the U.S. has drawn in about $350 billion in net global investment, while China is seeing capital outflows and growth in Europe and Japan remains sluggish. Conservatives say that's no accident, pointing to strong innovation in areas like AI, powerful U.S. dollar, and a lighter regulatory touch that's fueling business growth and mergers. They argue pro-growth policies are keeping America the top destination for global money, reinforcing its economic dominance. Ken Lorman reporting.
11: A United Airlines passenger jet nearly hit a drone as it was landing in Newark Airport in New Jersey. The FAA said the flight crew reported seeing the drone only about 100 feet below during final descent on Friday. The Boeing 737 landed safely, and the FAA is investigating. News and analysis at townhall.com.
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11: It took a Texas sheriff and a posse to track down this fugitive, but as Ben Thomas reports, it really didn't involve any train robbers or cattle rustlers. Just a giraffe called Gracie.
15: Giraffes are not particularly vocal, but they do run. Though Gracie is thought to have more wandered off from a private ranch in the Texas Hill Country about 2 weeks ago. Now, the Rayall County Sheriff reports an aerial search finally located the three-year-old about 4 miles south. Owner Vic Jones contacted a veterinarian and began putting together a team to bring the giraffe safely back to Cedar Hollow Ranch, about 100 miles west of San Antonio. And while that will take some work, Jones says Gracie is in good shape, standing there deep in the Texas Hill Country, swishing her tail. I'm Ben Thomas.
11: You'll find more stories like this, plus breaking news and analysis at townhall.com. European tourists are discovering firsthand why America's free market system remains the envy of much of the world.
16: As European visitors travel across the United States for the World Cup, many are noticing what American capitalism has built. From massive Buc-ee's travel centers to grocery store selections and even ranch dressing, visitors are sharing their surprise online. The reactions are fueling a broader debate over how competition, free markets, and innovation continue to drive American abundance, while Europe's centralized regulatory model falls behind. Willie Nelson, Washington.
11: A heat wave is hitting Central and Eastern Europe with record temperatures in Switzerland, Denmark, and the Czech Republic. Denmark saw its hottest day since 1874, topping out at 98 degrees. In Germany, the Autobahn suffered damage due to the heat, and travel warnings were issued there. The Czech Republic recording its hottest day ever, and in France, hospitals are under pressure and events have been postponed. More on these stories at townhall.com.
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30: You guys are here with me to do it. Let's get back to this hawk. Because this hawk isn't just a story about my girls. I love my girls. I really do. I enjoy them. We put cameras in their chicken coop so I can watch them. I love Animal Planet. I was watching Animal Planet. I always watch Animal Planet. I can watch hours of Animal Planet. I just enjoy it. And so watching my girls for hours at a time, I get a lot of enjoyment. I've learned so much about, you know, some of our idioms that we use today and why we have idioms like the pecking order. It's all about order. It's all, I mean, there's no chaos. It's all about order when you're talking about chickens, but it isn't just a story about my girls today. It's a metaphor for our civilization, because what is the purpose of a civilization if not protection? When I homeschooled our kids, you know, I would often go back and read these books. I can't remember. I think it's The Story of Us, and it's this historical narrative of us, you know, as caveman and woman. And then we decided, you know, we could actually grow our own food. So we started building homes next to the food source that we were growing. So we didn't have to just roam on one end of the planet during the summer and then roam to the other end of the planet during the summer because food was plentiful. So we stopped chasing food sources. We just started growing our own. We started wrangling up our own cattle, keeping things next to us. And then you begin to build a civilization. Because now it's not just you there. Now other people say, well, hey, well, if Sam can do it, maybe we can do it too, right? If the Joneses can do it, maybe we can do it as well. Let's stop roaming. Let's build a society. But then you start coming up with a civilization. And what is the purpose of that civilization, if not to provide protection? Protection over the food source, because a strong man could come in and just take everything that you have. If you were there planting and nurturing your cattle and all of that. So then you create a civilization that provides sort of protection. And what is the purpose of parents? There's a number of purposes, but one of them is to provide protection. And what is the purpose of culture? Of having these shared values and these shared ideas about what makes a home, what constitutes a family, what are the laws we want to, do we want to be a society of people who believe the king and the pope has more worth and value than the rest of us, that we're just plugs and they're clogs? Or are we a society, or do we share this common idea that God did not make any of us to be slaves, that he has given all of us certain inalienable rights like life and freedom and being able to pursue the idea of happiness as I think of it versus the Pope? So these are shared ideas, right? And those shared ideas and values and beliefs, they create a culture. And what does that do? Well, again, it provides a very strong layer of protection against things like socialism or communism or some other strong man coming in and trying to force their way upon us, because we have this shared sense of ideas. And then you have feminism comes along. Feminism is just one of many tools to destroy a society, to destroy a family. It's just one of many, but it is perhaps one of the greatest tools that has perhaps done some of the greatest damage to our society. We're going to talk about that. You're listening to The Kathy Barnett Show. I'll be right back on the other side.
0: More insight from Kathy up ahead. Kathy will be right back after a few words from our sponsors.
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5: It's always mystified me why especially New York Jews continue to vote for Democrats when it's clearly not in their interests. Did they vote for the National Socialists in Germany in the 1930s? No, many were trying to flee Germany, fearing what was coming and indeed what did come. In 2025, one-third of Jewish voters in New York City voted for Mayor Zoran Mamdani, despite his hostility towards Israel and support for Israel's enemies. Exit polls have yet to reveal how many Jewish voters supported Mamdani's endorsed socialist communist candidates in Tuesday's election, but I'm betting quite a few based on past voting records. Why would so many Jews vote for people who hate Israel and say nasty things about Jews? Here's something else. A Wall Street Journal editorial notes the election shows the DSA, Democrat Socialists of America, are highly organized and can get out the vote of the young progressives who have replaced the white centrist voters who have fled New York. Nature abhors a vacuum, and these America haters are all too ready to fill it. I'm Cal Thomas.
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30: 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You can find me here on Odyssey, or you can go to the website and listen to us. You can find me on Twitter, find me on YouTube. But today I'm talking about this doggone hawk that has been stalking my chickens. So annoying. So frustrating. But again, as I'm talking to you guys, I'm talking to you about the similarities between looking at this big black-eyed hawk that is taunting and stalking my girls. It's a predator, and it's just sitting there stalking and taunting and bullying and intimidating and just looking for an opportunity, right? And I'm thinking of the similarity that I was watching it, and I'm talking to my 17-year-old daughter about, you know, what does it mean to be a woman? You know, is it, you know, girl power? Is that the message I want my 17-year-old walking out into the world thinking that, hey, I am woman, hear me roar. If I say no, stop, the predator will listen to me. No, I'm using this example of a hawk, showing it to my 17-year-old daughter that this, we have predators all around us. Feminism has taught women that because predators should not exist, that we can live as though predators do not exist. Feminism teaches little girls that because danger should not exist, then we should live as though danger does not exist. Well, that's foolishness, right? Just because I should be able to walk down the streets of Philadelphia butt naked and nobody touch me, what are the odds of me being able to walk down the streets of Philadelphia butt naked and nobody touching me? Just because I should be able to do a thing doesn't mean I can do that thing, right? And it's really odd as a mother being able to teach my daughter that as a woman, we should always have a covering. I know. Go ahead. Cringe. The ick factor. What are you talking about? A covering. That women need protection. Why? Why do we need protection? Because there are predators. There are hawks everywhere. And a hawk doesn't need hate to impose upon you. A hawk doesn't need a reason to impose upon you. This hawk, my husband took almost 2 hours of footage of this hawk just sitting there, staring into the coop of my girls. Just staring. Just looking for the opportunity. Clearly he wasn't hungry. Otherwise, he would have flown off and went and found some food, right? Every day. He comes and just sits for hours. If he was starving, if it was a need, he would go somewhere and find something a little bit more easier to get. But he's just there, just waiting. He got a taste of chickens by eating my baby, one of my other babies, girls, chickens. And now he is just biding his time, right? And equate that, compare and contrast that to the culture in which we live in. I was just reading this article that came out last week, I think it was. Sexual violence and rape offenses are rising in the European Union. New data shows. They just put out a new report. Police recorded more than 256,000 sexual violence offenses in just 1 year in 2024, of which 38% were rape offenses. Now, of course, these, you know, woke, primarily white people, what do they do with this information? Oh, they start convening boards to talk about changing the definition of what rape is. Yeah, that's what they're doing. Not closing the border, not looking at how many people have they allowed into their country who do not share the same cultural beliefs or values. Maybe we've invited people into our country who don't see the world as we see the world, right? Maybe we've taught our little girls that they can walk butt naked almost down the street. And, you know, in the middle of, I don't know, at 12 a.m. in the morning, and nothing should happen to them. Perhaps we've taught our little girls that they can go to a club by themselves, get a drink, turn away from the drink, turn back around to the drink, drink the drink without any consideration if someone has spiked the drink. Perhaps we taught, how many times have you guys read articles of beautiful young girls going jogging in these little booty shorts at 10 p.m. at night with their headphones on? One girl I remember was in Central Park. Another girl I remember was a college student, some college town, cornfields everywhere, and just decided to go for a run by herself. How many times have we seen articles of beautiful young women just walking in the mountains by themselves, right on the trail by themselves as the sun is beginning to set, right? And I don't want to blame these young girls. They've been lied to. I've said that so many times, that feminism has betrayed our young girls. It really has. And now here I am as a mother of a young girl and trying to teach her against the current of the culture that says, girl, black girl magic, girl power, boys are stupid, girls are everything, we're goddesses. Try teaching a 17-year-old against that constant message. It is not for the weak of heart. Right? Because I'm trying to teach my 17-year-old daughter that the ideal situation for her would be she would leave the covering of her father and her brother who loves her dearly and move under the covering of her husband. Yeah. Try to have that conversation in the culture in which we're living in, where we're telling girl, go out here and sleep with as many men as you possibly can. Go out here and just hook up culture. That's what we call it now, right? That there's nothing wrong with that. And I'm looking at articles, you know, I'm sharing these articles with my daughter, the rise of HPV. Yeah, you don't want to have ovarian cancer by the time you're 30. Perhaps you want to reevaluate hookup culture. Try having that conversation with our young girls today of how they're dressing, how they're carrying themselves, how provocative and loose. And, you know, because all the YouTube videos that they would watch, all the, you know, the Kardashians and all of that, it paints a picture that, hey, you could just go out here and be a little bit provocative, a lot of bit provocative, and that you know, kind of acting slutty, although you may not be a slut. You may be a virgin. You may be, but you can just go out here and act a little loose. That's the culture. And I'm looking at my chickens who should be able to roam around my backyard undisturbed. But that doggone hawk does not care about what should be. It does not care. The fox, we saw a fox on our video camera in the front yard. That fox doesn't care about what should be. And it doesn't really need to hate you. It doesn't. Predators don't care about fairness. Predators don't care about you, you know, how you feel, your dreams, your goals. They just care about the opportunity. Is there an opportunity? Is there an opportunity for them to slide in? And now imagine, as a woman myself, as a really cute woman myself. Yep. and then also raising my daughter, but then also raising my son, right? He's 20. He is gorgeous. And trying to make sure that he knows, buddy, you don't want a feminist. Don't marry a feminist. Because she will rock the cradle. She will raise your children. And you don't want a feminist raising your children. I know it's so weird. In a minute, we're going to go to a break. But let me set this up a little bit. Because as conservative as I am, my entire life, from the moment that I gave my life to the Lord at 19, I've been intentionally living in a juxtaposed position to feminism, right? If feminism says A, I'm like, I'm going B. I'm gonna do B. If feminism says turn left, I'm going right. And I was doing it unconsciously. I didn't know that. I mean, I just looked at it and I saw what it was, you know, the rules of the feminist playbook. And I was like, well, that makes no sense. Well, that's setting me up for harm. That's going to leave me vulnerable. This is me as a young 19-year-old girl thinking this. And so that's basically how I've lived my life for the most part. And then I walk out of corporate America. I decided, you know, my husband and I, that I will stay home until the kids can start school. I was so looking forward to that little yellow bus eventually coming and picking my children up and driving them off into the sunset so I could get back to my own life. But then, you know, now my son is in third grade. My daughter is getting ready to start kindergarten. And now I saw, my husband and I saw 15 years ago, what most of you are just now waking up to. And that is this whole LGBTQ, I don't know, LGBTQ, AI, elemental P, mafia coming after our children, grooming our children, sexualizing our children, the CRT, DEI, all of that foolishness. I saw it. I shared it with my husband. He agreed. And so instead of the yellow bus driving my children off to public school, I decided, okay, I'm going to stay out of the workforce for a little bit longer because I'm going to homeschool our children. I'm so grateful. If I can go back and do it again, I would. You are listening to The Kathy Barnett Show.

0: With SRN News, I'm Ron Taylor. Tensions are high in Venezuela as the death toll rises to 1,430 people after two powerful earthquakes struck 4 days ago. Families have reported that 68,900 people are still missing. Many civilians are lending search efforts and leading them, frustrated by what they see as an inadequate government response. International rescue teams continue to join the effort, with 17 flights bringing in over 1,600 rescue workers by Saturday. The disaster is a major challenge for acting President Delcy Rodriguez. The capital's main airport also damaged, complicating aid delivery there. The largest fire in the United States is burning through the tender dry forest in Utah. It's fueled by conditions that fire managers and experts are calling unprecedented. There was little relief from the strong winds on Saturday. This is SRN News.
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news. I'm so excited to be able to tell you guys. I have secured the date and the location for my next Seed and Roots conversation. And this time it's going to be in Germantown, October 24th. I will be providing more information. But heads up. We're coming back, Faith Family, and this time education. If you remember last year was Faith Family and the Future of Work in America, this time it is Faith Family and Education. We are bringing the Mississippi Miracle to the streets of Philadelphia. Yeah, so I'm going to be talking more and more about that as time goes on, but I thought I would just give you guys a little bit of a heads up. Let me get back to what I was saying. My husband and I decided I would stay and homeschool. And let me tell you guys, I had no idea. Now, I was an adjunct professor of corporate finance. I was used to teaching other people's kids. But now the thought of homeschooling my own kids, I was in panic mode at the beginning because I'm thinking, well, what if they turn out stupid? I will have no one to blame. It wouldn't be the superintendent's fault or the curriculum, the teacher, the public school curriculum fault. It would be my fault. That felt like a lot of pressure, right? I'm so grateful I pushed past that. That was a real fear. I tell you no lie. I was like, oh my God, what if they turn out stupid? It'd be all my fault. I would have done that to them. But I should not have feared that at all. But nonetheless, the kindness and support of my husband, we decided to homeschool. I didn't even know. I knew so many people who were homeschooling because no one really talks about it at that time anyway. Again, this is like 15 years ago. It certainly wasn't the cool thing to do. Today is kind of cool and chic, but back then people looked at you all kinds of weird, right? So anyway, we decided to homeschool, but now, I put out a post on, Facebook or X, and Fox News sees it. And so now they invite me to start, coming up to Manhattan and being on, their shows. And I was on Fox News 2 to 3 times every week for 4 years. They would send a car, a limousine, my babies, and I would pack up because I'm homeschooling. So they would come with me and we would go up to Manhattan. And I did that religiously 2 to 3 times every single week between 2016 and 2020 for 4 years. And it was wonderful. I loved it. But now, every now and again, I mean, I would do different panels on a variety of subjects. One of the panels I would do often would be on panels talking about veteran issues. And there were generally, like 10 veterans on this panel. And so you're often in the green room with everyone and you listening to what people are doing. And they sound as if they're living the best version of their lives, right? They're working in the Pentagon now, or they're working in the White House, or they're working on someone's team, or they're the CEO of some kind of tech company, and it's women and it's men, and they just have these very impressive resumes. And one time, Geraldo Rivera was in the green room and everyone was kind of, circling around him. He's the big cheese in the green room. We're all excited. Like, oh, it's Geraldo, Geraldo. And he's sitting there just absorbing all the love, all the attention, all the energy. Seems like a darling person, right? And seemed like he was very interested in getting to know people. And I don't know, it felt like it was 20 of us in this green room. And then Geraldo started going around asking people, well, what do you do? Well, what do you do? Well, what do you do? Well, what do you do? And everyone had these very impressive titles. And I knew, I felt it. He was going to get to me eventually.
And I started having like a mini panic attack because I was like, what am I going to say? What do I do? I just homeschool. I'm a stay-at-home mom. I homeschool. That's not impressive. Oh, my God. What am I going to say? Everyone sounds like they just have so much more going on. And so as I was trying to wiggle my way to the back of the crowd so he doesn't see me, our eyes lock, and he says, so what do you do? And everyone, it felt like everyone in the room turned and looked at me. And I, by the grace of God, I'm so grateful. I did not skip a beat. I said, I homeschool our kids. And Geraldo looked at me and said, I don't know how I feel about that. And I said, good, because I didn't ask you. And then I started laughing, break the ice. Everyone starts laughing. He starts laughing. Whew. And then I just move on to the back of the room. But that was the first time I identified that I, too, had been swallowed up into the culture of feminism. I didn't even know it. I didn't even know I had fallen into the trap. It's so subtle, but it's so pervasive. It's all around us. I remember my kids, you know, we didn't watch a lot of television when they were little, but you know, you're thinking, I grew up with Disney. Remember Mickey Mouse? M-O-C? Oh, M-O-U? What is it? M-I-C-K-E-Y, M-O-U-S-E, Mickey Mouse. Right, okay, I grew up with that version of television. And so I'm like, okay, my babies are here, I'm gonna let them watch it. But now, of course, it's all these little shows with a bunch of kids with no adults ever in the room. And then one time I walked in and my daughter was watching this show and the kids were demeaning their goofy, out-of-touch father. And everyone laughed. And I walked in at the right moment and I was like, whoa, we don't talk to daddy like that. And then I had my husband to turn off Disney, to remove Disney from our package. But so I was always thinking, okay, I'm opposing I didn't know the term feminism. It wasn't a part of my daily vocabulary. I was just living contrary to what the culture was telling me to do because I thought the culture is goofy, right? But there I was with Geraldo, and it was the first time that I realized and actually applied the name, the label feminism to what was the hesitation. Why did I feel ashamed in comparing myself to others? And today, so many, you know, my babies are not 8 and 5 or 8 and 6 any longer. Now they're 20 and 17. And let me tell you, if I could go back and do it again, I would do it a million times. I will walk out.

0: doing it. It's still a work in progress. But wow, my babies have made parenting much easier. And this is not to say they are perfect, but oh my God, I would not trade them in. 4.0 GPA, my son in college, my daughter in high school, a 4.45 PA, a little track star. I am so grateful. And I believe a large part of that is because I learned to prize. I learned to equate value with my role as a woman, as a wife, as a mother, as an educator of my own children. And I am saying this not to gloat, but to share it and to pass it on to you. You are listening to The Kathy Barnett Show. We'll be right back. I'm tying all of this in.
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5: It's always mystified me why especially New York Jews continue to vote for Democrats when it's clearly not in their interests. Did they vote for the National Socialists in Germany in the 1930s? No, many were trying to flee Germany, fearing what was coming and indeed what did come. In 2025, one-third of Jewish voters in New York City voted for Mayor Zoran Mamdani, despite his hostility towards Israel and support for Israel's enemies. Exit polls have yet to reveal how many Jewish voters supported Mamdani's endorsed socialist communist candidates in Tuesday's election, but I'm betting quite a few based on past voting records. Why would so many Jews vote for people who hate Israel and say nasty things about Jews? Here's something else. A Wall Street Journal editorial notes the election shows the DSA, Democrats Socialists of America, are highly organized and can get out the vote of the young progressives who have replaced the white centrist voters who have fled New York. Nature abhors a vacuum, and these America haters are all too ready to fill it. I'm Cal Thomas.
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0: time flies, but I really just wanted to do a palate cleanse today. One, I'm thinking about these doggone hawks. It's not just one anymore. He brought a friend yesterday, and they were both sitting in the trees, just eyeballing my girls, my chickens, these predators, right? Today is just him. I don't know. Maybe the friend was like, dude, these chickens aren't coming out. But anyway, I could not help but to, as I'm thinking and obsessing about this hawk in my backyard and my baby girls, I can't even let them out. They're just cooped up in the chicken coop. And they're not even really walking out of the coop and into the run. They're like just poking their head out, right? So they're petrified. They know what's going on. And it's just so sad. It makes me very sad. But I could not help but to equate this to the culture in which we're living in. And I am so over feminism, the lies of feminism. And then I'm trying to, you know, come alongside our 17-year-old daughter, trying to come alongside my son and just kind of planting seeds of what kind of girl he wants to ultimately end up with. And you don't want to end up with a blue hair, you know, nose pierced, tattooed out, woke feminist. You don't. I don't. Nope. Hard pass. Hard pass. And I really intend to be one of those mother-in-laws who, you know, I'm just going to go with the flow, loving on my babies, loving on my baby's choices, persons. But good God, I am actively praying against a feminist walking into my son's life. And certainly don't want a beta male for my daughter. But teaching them, right, on how to protect themselves and how to choose their life partners. I'm telling you, this hawk is just providing example. It's just oozing with examples after examples. So I told you at the beginning of this, I'm going to tie all of this learning into, you know, the culture in which we've created for ourselves, because from a political perspective, because I am reading this memorandum of understanding from Iran. And I have to say, girls and guys, I'm a little shocked, because like most of you, if you're an authentic MAGA conservative, you do not want to be engaged in wars. That wasn't the reason we wanted Trump. We got Trump back in office, right? There's so many things domestically we need him to focus on, right? So many things. And we haven't even touched the 1% of things, right? Like if there's 100 things to do, we haven't even fully approached one of the items, right? Like immigration. Yes, we want the border to be closed. The border appears to be closed. We don't see millions of people walking into our country on a daily basis. However, what happened to the mass deportations? Or if it's happening, we're not hearing about it, right? So, but what happened to all of that? I know there's a lot of things right now in the court, the Supreme Court, should be coming back really soon with their decision on birthright citizenship. And I mean, this could be the final nail in the coffin of our country if these Supreme Court justices come back with anything other than birthright citizenship was specifically and only for the descendants of slaves. If it comes back with anything other than that, we're screwed as a country. But nonetheless, we did not, if you're an authentic MAGA conservative, you did not get Trump back in office. You did not vote for him 3 times so that he can get into office and try to cure all the world's problems and not put a lot of focus on our own problems right here in our backyard, like securing our elections, for example. But if he was going to jump on his white horse and gallop across the globe to help solve other people's problems, Iran, Iranians, Persians, Israel, Venezuela, then at least win it decisively, and win it in such a way that it leaves no doubt. And also win it quickly, right? We don't want to be entangled. We don't want any long, drawn-out Afghanistan-like entanglements. So if we're going to engage the world, Iran, then let's do so decisively, quickly, and leaving no doubt, right? And then I look at this memorandum of understanding. Well, first, before I even looked at the memorandum of understanding, I went and pulled, let me see if I can locate it real quickly here. I don't think I can. I have so much on my desk right now. I looked and pulled what Donald Trump has said about Iran. Because I wanted to be really clear before I walked in and started reading about this, about what the memorandum of understanding had. I wanted to be clear. What did Donald Trump say? And Donald Trump made one thing very, very clear. And I went back all the way to 2011, even before he became president, of some of the things he said about Iran. What has he been consistent about when it comes to Iran? And it's really one thing. There's a lot of things, but really it comes down to one thing. Iran can never have a nuclear weapon. As early as 2011, I saw an article, and he's been consistent year after year after year after year. And now, as we engage in this war with Iran, he's been very consistent. Iran can never have a nuclear weapon. Okay. So then I print off the memorandum of understanding. I'm thinking there are 14 points in this memorandum of understanding. I'm thinking at least one of the 14 points is going to be decisively, without any equivocations, Iran cannot have a nuclear weapon. We're going in. We're setting up litmus tests. We're setting up a timeline. This is what we're going to do. We're going to diminish the any enriched uranium. I'm looking for the plan, right? Okay. I didn't see a plan. It's not here. It's not here at all. In fact, it left me with, what did Iran actually give up? That's the question as I was reading. And when I got to the 14th point, like, what exactly did Iran give up in this? And I posted it out there on Twitter. A lot of people have been engaging, and I want to be wrong because I want Trump. I mean, I want him to do well, because if Trump does well, our nation does well. And if our nation does well, I do well. My family does well. I do not suffer from Trump derangement syndrome, but nor do I believe Donald Trump is Jesus Christ. So I don't feel any kind of way about questioning what is in front of me. I know there are some who think the man is akin to Jesus, but he's not. He's a man, and he's there to serve me as the one who voted him in. I'm not confused about that. And as I'm reading the memorandum of understanding, the question that kept coming to me was, what did Iran actually give up that's immediate, that's verifiable, and that's irreversible? Nothing. The only thing Iran did, and it's point number 8, is that Iran reaffirmed old promises. So Iran promised to do what they had already promised to do. I'll read it. Number 8, the Islamic Republic of Iran reaffirms that it shall not procure or develop nuclear weapons. United States of America and the Islamic Republic of Iran have agreed to resolve the disposition of stockpile enriched material pursuant to a mechanism that will be mutually agreed upon in accordance with the schedule mentioned in paragraph 7. Okay, so even the disposition of any enriched uranium that is not explicitly stated in this memorandum of understanding, but if they should stumble upon some enriched uranium, then we will get to determining how we're going to dispose of it or downblend it, which means, you know, them diluting it at some later date. So Iran reaffirmed a promise that it had already made. So they promised to do what they had already promised to do, which was not produce or procure a nuclear weapon. But if they're just reaffirming an old promise, then why did, what was that war we, Fondo, remember Fondo, remember Israel, I think it was in last year, 2025, Israel and America went in and we bombed one of their, several of the sites that we were told had nuclear weapons. Fondo was one of them, Afghanistan was another one. We were told that they already had these things. had enriched new uranium, or that they were really close to having it, that they were within minutes of having access to a nuclear weapon. But here in these 14 points, there's no mentioning, they never told Iran. Iran never explicitly said, you're right, we lied, we do have highly enriched uranium. We are minutes away from procuring a nuclear weapon. It was none of that. Instead, it was Iran promising to do what they already promised to do, but as a result, they're getting a lot of concrete relief from America. Sanctions. They're out here. They have access to the oil markets. We're unfreezing funds. It seems a little lopsided. It seems like the world in which we want to have, but not the world in which it is. And that reminds me again of this hawk staring down my chickens. Okay, guys, have a blessed day. You have been listening to The Kathy Barnett Show on the number one talk radio station out of Philadelphia, 1210 WPHT. And as I always say, don't forget to think. Blessing.
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4: News this hour from Town Hall. I'm Ron Taylor. The U.S. has responded to a drone attack in the Strait of Hormuz as Iran violates the ceasefire.
5: U.S. Central Command says the targets were missile and drone locations and coastal radar sites in Iran. President Trump blamed Iran for a drone strike on a ship in the Strait of Hormuz, saying it violated the ceasefire. Before the strikes, the president was asked if Iran would face consequences.
6: We didn't miss it. Nobody saw it coming, and it hit a ship and did some damage. Can't do that stuff.
5: Arsenio Dominguez with the International Maritime Organization says ships have been in contact with Iran about using the strait, but in this case,
7: what I can confirm to you is that it was not contacting the authorities in Oman in order to transit following the evacuation framework.
5: Ed Donahue, Washington.
4: Tensions are high in Venezuela as the death toll rises to 1,430 after two powerful earthquakes struck 3 days ago. Families have reported that 68,900 people continue to be missed. SRN News and our parent company Salem Media are partnering with Christian nonprofit Food for the Poor to rush emergency aid to victims of this tragedy. 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Three firefighters have died, two were injured while battling fires on the Colorado-Utah border. The U.S. Wildland Fire Service says they were responding to the Knowles and Gore fires Saturday. Wildfire activity has intensified across the western U.S. due to hot, dry, and windy weather. The largest blaze, the Cottonwood Fire, has grown to over 144 square miles in southwest West Utah. Utah's governor declaring an emergency earlier this week, and Colorado's governor Saturday followed suit and authorized the National Guard to help. News and analysis at townhall.com.
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12: 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And each week, we share practical health information that hopefully helps all of us live healthier, happier lives. So we're thrilled that you're tuning in. We have a great topic for discussion, but before we go there, I want to introduce my great co-host for today, Dr. Brooke Mobley, graduated from Xavier University of Louisiana, where she obtained a Master's in Business Administration from St. Joseph's Hobbs School of Business and Doctor of Osteopathy from Philadelphia College of Osteopathic Medicine. Dr. Mobley began her nephrology career in Lake City, Florida, where she established a renal disease clinic and served as medical director of a dialysis clinic for DaVita Kidney Care. And in 2015, she moved to Tampa, Florida, where she started her hospitalist career with Optum, and today she is the medical director of post-acute care for Optum and WellMed. Hello, Dr. Mobley. Where have you been? It's been a minute.
13: I am absolutely here and ready for this conversation. I know that our guest has some amazing information for us to learn from and to take back to our patients and family and friends.
12: Absolutely. Let's get right to that. We want to introduce our guest today. Dr. Margaret Amonte is a board-certified family medicine physician at Optum Tarpon Springs. Dr. Amonte earned her Doctor of Osteopathic Medicine degree from the Kirksville College of Osteopathic Medicine and completed her residency at St. Petersburg General Hospital. Dr. Amonte also holds a Master of Public Health from the University of North Carolina. She is dedicated to providing holistic patient-centered care, integrating her osteopathic training with a strong foundation in public health to support the overall well-being of her patients. Dr. Amonte, welcome, welcome, welcome to the show.
14: Thank you for having me.
12: Well, today's episode is incredibly important to all of us. I know that some of us on this call have some personal accounts we may share today, because we're talking about colon and rectal cancer, also known as colorectal cancer. This is one of the most common cancers worldwide, and it affects both men and women. It does not discriminate. It's not a fun subject matter. We're talking about the big C today, but here's the deal. The good news is it's also one of the most preventable and treatable cancers that's out there, especially when detected early. Dr. Amonte, why is this topic so critical to our patients and especially our senior patients?
14: One of the biggest issues I see with colorectal cancer is that it has no symptoms, usually until it's advanced and sometimes too late. It is treatable and preventable with simple testing. And for this reason, I wholly support all of my patients in getting their screenings so that we can stop any problems before they even begin. The precancerous lesions that can lead to this cancer can be detected up to 10 years before they become anything. So if they're removed, they don't even develop into cancer.
13: I will say, Dr. Amonte, I have experience with this, not as a clinician, but as a daughter. So while I was in medical school, my mother had precancerous cells found on her colon and went and had a colon resection, a very small colon resection. And that was about age 50-ish. And my mother passed away at 74, but not from colon cancer or ever having any problems or risks with colon cancer. And then unfortunately, my sister was diagnosed with stage 4 colon cancer that was not found early, that was not, she did not have any screening colonoscopy. She should have started at the age of 40 and she did not, and unfortunately had symptoms and passed away from stage 4 colon cancer in a matter of 3 months from the time she had symptoms. So it's very important to have those screenings appropriately to your patient status, whether you have a family history or you have high risk things.
14: I'm so sorry for your loss. And it sounds like your story illustrates both ends of the spectrum of possibilities in terms of colorectal cancer and screening.
12: It absolutely does. 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I'm Carmen Miles alongside our co-host today, Dr. Brooke Mobley out of the great state of Florida, and our guest today, Dr. Margaret Amonte. It sounds like colorectal cancer, from what I understand, is the third most commonly diagnosed cancer, and you'll tell me if I'm wrong. And stats say that in just this year alone, there are expected to be over 160,000 colon and colorectal cancer cases. So it accounts for about 10% of all cancer cases worldwide. And it's one of the leading causes of cancer-related diseases. So, Dr. Amonte, with those stats at hand, you probably have some additional stats. It sounds like awareness is most important or more important than ever when it comes to colorectal cancer.
14: So I'm going to share a little bit of personal information, as Dr. Mobley did. In 2024, I actually screened for colon cancer because I was 47 and the new screening guidelines start at 45. I have no family history. I don't drink alcohol. I don't smoke. I used to be an athlete, used to be before I had children. You know, I eat fairly healthy. I eat vegetables every day. I'm not overweight. I drink water all the time. But I figured I ask my patients to screen. I really should walk the walk that I'm talking. So I screened actually with Cologuard, which is a mail-in screening tool that's available these days, and it was positive. I got the results. I thought, there are false positives, or I just have a polyp, no problem. So I, you know, contacted the GI. I got my screening colonoscopy, and I'll never forget coming out of anesthesia and having this doctor, who was a friend of mine, tell me it doesn't look good. And he showed me pictures and told me I needed to get in to see a colorectal surgeon. So I was able to do so, and I was lucky that in 6-8 weeks later, I did have 13 inches of my colon removed that took out the entire lesion and 14 lymph nodes. All lymph nodes were negative. And here I am. That was 2 years ago on June 12th of 2024. So I usually post and am vocal about that date because that was the date that it was, everything was removed, and I survived the surgery. And it sounds like Dr. Mobley's mom, I had a good experience there. So now when my patients say, I don't feel anything, I don't want to screen, I actually do share personal information. I try not to in the room because when I see patients, it's not about me, it's about them. But sure. Like I shared at the beginning, a few moments ago when I started speaking, I had no family history, nothing. So my point in telling this story is there's a new type of colon cancer coming out that's hitting younger people. There have been some notable deaths of celebrities from colon cancer. My pathology ended up being an inflammatory type of situation, and apparently there's new pathology and there are studies going on, and I'm friends with some of the pathologists, so I get to hear about this because, of course, this is near and dear to me. I have three female-born children, and they all are aware that they need to start screening at 35. I had my experience at 47, but had I gone in at 45, this reckonably would have been avoided having a hemicolectomy.
12: I see. So, Ken, is it permissible as a patient to, I guess the starting recommended age for screening is 45. Is it 45 to 75, Dr. Amani? And then is it permissible, like you said, for your children to recommend, obviously, that, you know, I may want to start screening, you know, 5-10 years sooner? Or there may be some adults out there who want to screen beyond 75 years of age.
13: So the same way that the age screening, if there is no family history, is 45, it's not a suggestion. It is almost a requirement that if you have a family member who had precancerous cells or who had colon cancer, you should start getting screening 10 years prior to their diagnosis. So that's why for her, she was 47, but she should have had her colonoscopy at 45, because guess what? Us clinicians make some of the worst patients. And I can say that as a who have been a patient myself. And so that's why she used the age of 35. It is clear math. It is not a suggestion. It is a requirement of preventative screening if you have a positive family member.
12: Makes sense. That's why they ask you what the year and the age of the diagnosis in family members. Go right ahead, Dr. Amante.
14: Sorry, I apologize. Yeah, that being said, I definitely support that. That's why I do say 35, because 45 is when I should have started screening. To answer your question, at this point, it's tough to get somebody a colonoscopy prior to 45 if they don't have any symptoms or family history. However, you know, usually people have some type of gastrointestinal symptom that might clear them for a colonoscopy. That is a discussion to be had with somebody's primary care doctor and or with a gastroenterologist. And to answer to speak to the end number, you said 75. The U.S. Preventive Task Force does set its guidelines in terms of who they recommend is screened for colorectal cancer. However, in my practice, what I tell patients is if you are willing to have treatment for whatever we find, I recommend we screen for as long as you're willing to screen. Now, if they have a history of polyps, that means a colonoscopy for sure.
12: Absolutely. That's great information. Thank you for sharing that with us. We need to take just a quick break, but please stay with us as we continue today's discussion on colorectal cancer. You're listening to the award-winning Docs in a Pod presented by WellMed. We'll be right back.
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12: Back on Docs in a Pod. I'm your host, Carmen Miles, with co-host Dr. Brooke Mobley and our special guest today, Dr. Margaret Amonte. And yes, we are talking about the big C today. Dr. Amonte, the big C is a big deal, but when detected and detected early, it can be manageable when we catch it on time. But I want to just back up just a moment and talk about the differences, because many tend to lump the two together. But I want to talk about the differences between colon cancer and rectal cancer. Can you break that down for us?
14: Sure. The biggest difference is the location in the gastrointestinal tract. So your gastrointestinal tract starts at your lips, and there's your mouth, your throat goes to your stomach, and then it, you know, food moves then to your small intestines, which transitions into your large intestines, then to your rectum, the rectal vault, where you pass stool. And the cancer that we find the most is colon cancer. Small intestinal cancer occurs, but it's definitely not as common, so it's not something we look for a lot. So the rectum is the lower portion of your gastrointestinal tract, but the cells that cause colorectal cancer are pretty much the same, no matter if it's found in the rectum or in the rest of the colon. Sometimes rectal cancer can be easier to detect because patients get symptoms sooner, bleeding, pain, difficulty passing stools, their stool becomes smaller in caliber, meaning it's thinner when it passes out. But the treatments often are the same, and the cellular makeup of the cancer itself is pretty much the same. So chemotherapy aimed at colorectal cancer is successful no matter where the cancer is found.
12: Very good. So the treatment is the same. What are some of the risk factors associated with colon and rectal cancer? I imagine there are some risk, you know, that we can't personally change, but there's got to be some lifestyle risk within our control that we can change or modify to help improve our risk.
14: Absolutely, absolutely. So as Dr. Mobley's story illustrates, as my personal story like illustrates, so Dr. Mobley has a family history of it, so therefore she needs to be that much more aware of that, and that's her genetics. I didn't have a family history, and yet here I am. So now my children have a family history, so that's their biggest risk factor. But I have to say, I'm going to step back for a second to public health. One of my favorite public health studies and stories was in Asia about stomach cancer, and they linked it to a fungus that was found in food that they were, and how they made food in clay pots in the ground, and they fermented food, and it led to stomach cancer. Now, my brother lives in Japan, and he has to have annual barium swallows where they look for stomach cancer because of those studies. So cultural risk factors are there. And one of the cultural risk factors we have here in the United States is a heavy red meat diet. Hamburgers, steaks, meat with every meal is a big deal. And it is also one of the major risk factors for colon cancer. So I, for reasons other than just colon cancer, always recommend limiting red meat intake to at most once a week. I know that that might sound sacrilegious to some people, but that's what I recommend. Because in order to have other proteins and have a healthy colon, I recommend substituting other protein for the red meat, such as garbanzo beans or kidney beans or other legumes, lentils. The high fiber in that also can help prevent colon cancer. So low fiber, high red meat diets are a risk factor for colon cancer. Smoking, alcohol intake, inflammation, those are all linked to colon cancer. So to answer your question, the biggest thing people can do to help prevent colon cancer, they can not eat red meat and they can increase fiber in their diet with vegetables, and they can, of course, drink lots of water. That's also a place that I will forever go with all my patients. Drink lots and lots and lots and lots and lots of water.
12: That limiting red meat is a tall ask for us Texans, but we're going to keep that in mind. Go ahead, Dr. Mobley.
13: It can be, but with all of the different options and hierarchies of dietary restrictions, you can go from being a carnivore down to vegan, right? And there are different levels of vegetarian and pescatarian. And the wonderful invention of social media, there are a lot of traditional recipes that can substitute other things that gives you almost the same taste. You always can supplement ground turkey or ground chicken instead of ground beef. You can do things like oyster mushrooms or king mushrooms, which if seasoned well and grilled a certain way can give you very similar textures to steak and different types of meat, using things like jackfruit, which shreds very well. Also can be a very great substitution, a natural substitution, not something that is preservatives or something that comes in a container that was artificially made for people who don't eat meat or dairy. These natural substitutions can give you very similar taste to traditional meals, but also decrease certain risk. And red meat and smoking and alcohol and high fatty diets are a risk factor for not just colon cancer, but a lot of things: high blood pressure, diabetes, other different types of cancers. So having a healthier lifestyle will help you prevent numerous chronic conditions or cancers if we just substitute certain things or make better decisions.
12: Absolutely. Let's talk a little bit. Most people are just fearful of the process, not understanding what the screening process looks like. Can we somehow share that? I mean, I know that I've been through one and it was a piece of cake and flying colors, passed with flying colors, but for those of who are nervous about the actual process and the procedure of being screened, can you just talk about the different options that are available?
14: Sure, absolutely. So I have this conversation probably at least three times a day, Monday through Friday, and then on weekends with family. The options that are available, the first and foremost, A1A screening is a colonoscopy. There are other screening tools like I had, such as Cologuard, where they mail a box to your house. You basically poop in a box, you close it up, you send it back, and you get the results. Now, that is an okay screening if you have no family history, no history of polyps, no history of irritable bowel disease, no history of ulcerative colitis or other chronic issues with your GI tract. However, it is better to get a colonoscopy. That being said, if my patients won't do a colonoscopy, I'll take a Cologuard. And it did save my life. So, you know, it has that place. The colonoscopy itself, I did the prep three times in 6 weeks. So I'm very, very aware of that prep. And the prep has gotten so much better over the years. And by prep, I mean the pills you take, the liquid you drink to help clear out your gastrointestinal system so that the doctor doing the colonoscopy can actually see polyps. Because if he can't see the polyps, he can't remove them. So what you do basically is a couple days, I started a couple days before my procedure drinking, you know, Gatorade and a mixture of medications. There was, you know, every doctor I actually prepped for had a different way of a different order for their prep. And I followed the doctor's orders, even though as doctor, I'm not usually that good at doing that, but I did. And my prep was successful each time. So I'm grateful for that. So the prep is the hard part. There are lots of different preps these days. So I do urge patients to discuss their concerns with their gastroenterologist. So if they have specific concerns about how long they're going to be on the commode, how much they're going to poop, can they eat anything?
16: And what the process for that is just to clean out the area prior to an actual screening, right? That's the whole purpose of that. I also heard, do we know anything about the newer blood-based tests? Do we know enough about that to even discuss?
14: So I actually know a little bit about it, but not as much. I'm sorry, I didn't mean to interrupt.
16: No, you're fine.
14: I know a little bit about it, not as much as I want to. I know that it's not covered by insurance, but it's not terribly prohibitively expensive. I think it's only $600 right now, I believe. Don't quote me on that. And it doesn't just screen for colorectal cancer. It screens for other cancers. However, I do not fully recommend it because I don't have enough data yet to see its efficacy, and I don't want to put anybody's life at risk by having somebody rely on that when I do know that colonoscopy 100%, well, not 100%, I shouldn't say that, colonoscopy is the best screening.
16: Absolutely, absolutely. Dr. Mobley, do you want to add on to that before we sign off for today?
13: And you definitely get the best sleep of your life. I would say that's what I took away. That's what I took away from colonoscopy. Best sleep of my life. I had my colonoscopy at 40. I'm now 44, and it was totally negative, but it was amazing sleep. And it also prepared me for general anesthesia for a later surgery. So when they ask, have you ever had anesthesia? I can answer it confidently, yes. The only thing that occurs is I become very talkative post-op. So when I needed back surgery, I was able to answer that question about past experiences with anesthesia. So you get a twofer.
16: I don't know what it is about that, but when you wake up, you do feel like you've rested for a good week. You've had a long, wonderful vacation. Ladies, thank you so much for your time. We're actually out of time for today, but thank you for joining us. If you take one thing away from today's episode, let it be this. Colorectal cancer is common but often preventable. Don't wait for symptoms. Get screened. Encourage your family members to get screened. Starting out as late as 45, but in some cases, from when you look at genetics and you talk to your family, you may want to screen earlier than the age of 45. But listen, don't be a stranger. 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And you can also catch us on the radio in several Texas markets. Thank you again for listening. Until next time, stay well.
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4: Just 1,430 people after two powerful earthquakes struck 4 days ago. Families have reported that 68,900 people are still missing. Many civilians are lending search efforts and leading them, frustrated by what they see as an inadequate government response. International rescue teams continue to join the effort, with 17 flights bringing in over 1,600 rescue workers by Saturday. The disaster is a major challenge for acting President Delcy Rodriguez. The capital's main airport also damaged, complicating aid delivery there. The largest fire in the United States is burning through the tender dry forest in Utah. It's fueled by conditions that fire managers and experts are calling unprecedented. There was little relief from the strong winds on Saturday. This is SRN News.
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11: 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This program provides health, wellness, and other information for caregivers who are vital to the health and well-being of so many people across our country. And now, here are your hosts, Ron Aaron and Carol Zerniel.
18: Well, hello, everybody, and welcome to the award-winning Caregiver SOS On Air. I'm Ron Aaron. Our co-host, Carol Zerniel, is with us. Carol holds a master's degree in social gerontology, some 30-plus years' experience in the field. She's the co-chair of the RAISE Family Caregiving Advisory Council and executive director of the WellMed Charitable Foundation. And we're looking at a very important topic. If your loved one is showing signs of mental illness, what do you do? How do you identify what it is? Who do you ask for help from? And a whole lot more. And Carol, there are a lot of loved ones who deal with that issue.
19: Well, you know, issues around mental health are probably some of the hardest, and they're also the least talked about still. And so we're really fortunate to have Maria and Olga joining us today from NAMI.
18: Well, let me introduce them. Olga Rodriguez is Director of Education for NAMI Greater San Antonio. She's a passionate mental health advocate and the Director of Education at NAMI, where she has been serving since 2023. She leads with her heart for service and a deep belief and commitment to the power of lived experience. And we're delighted to welcome Mary Honigman. She's Director of Programs at NAMI Greater San Antonio. She is a dedicated mental health advocate and a supporter committed to empowering individuals and families on their mental health journey. And she serves as the Director of Programs for NAMI Greater San Antonio, and we're delighted to have both Olga and Marie join us. And Maria, let me start with you. This is not an unusual topic. People who call and say, I'm seeing issues with my loved one.
20: No, it's not. And especially like working for an organization like NAMI, we're nationwide. People see us as the experts. And what we makes us the experts is that we have that lived experience. A lot of us that work here, a lot of us like that we could relate to people, and people know that we'll have answers, that we either have lived it or we know somebody that's lived it, and we offer that support. But we get a lot of calls. About 60% of our calls are family members that are calling for their loved ones.
18: And Olga, when folks call in, what kind of behaviors are they describing?
0: Absolutely. Well, I mean, they are starting to see maybe withdrawal, also sudden mood changes, increased anxiety or sadness within them. Also, there can be also changes in their sleep or appetite if they start seeing that as well, and maybe feeling a little hopelessness within themselves.
18: And one of the challenges, of course, is there is a real lack of access to mental health care.
0: Correct. Oh, you know, yeah, and I mean, so, especially within a lot of our underserved communities, Hispanic, Latino, or even our African American communities, a lot of them experience those disparities. But again, we're here to help, you know, support them and provide some of those resources that are available. And of course, with NAMI, we have our programs that we are able to offer to the families.
18: And what are some of those programs?
0: Sure. Let me share with you the programs that we have are our educational programs that are free. We have our family-to-family education class. That's for family members that have a loved one that is, they don't have to have a diagnosis, a professional diagnosis, but if they start seeing those signs, they're able to take this class. We also have our basics class, and those are for parents that have a child under the age of 17 years old, and they're wanting to learn more on how to advocate for their child. You know, sometimes you have the teachers or people in the school system, sometimes they'll mention to the parents and say, you know, when my child has all these behavioral problems, but through the classes, they're able to learn and how to advocate for their child as well. Self-care is a big thing within all our classes with family to family, basics. We have another class which is for the peers, the person that has their individual mental health condition. That one is geared for the individual that wants to learn on how to find that self-care and to find a place where they can be better for themselves. And then we also have Homefront. Homefront is for the family member that has a loved one that is in the military or is serving right now, that is a veteran or is serving at the present time. So these tools will be given to the parents or to the families, actually, that have a loved one on how to better have empathy, because sometimes as ourselves, we can be those triggers. We can be the trigger for that family member or for that child. So we learn on how to better communicate with them. Also self-care, how to find the resources that we need as well.
18: Hold that thought. We're going to come right back to you. I'm Ron Aaron. 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Carol Zernial, our co-host, is here, and we're talking with Olga Rodriguez and Maria Honigman, and both are with NAMI Greater San Antonio, but the services they provide are available through NAMI nationwide. You're listening to Caregiver SOS On Air. Delighted to have you with us. And Maria, I'm just curious, what attracted you to this field?
20: One of the things I always liked helping people when I was young, people would sit right next to me, and I guess because I was very quiet, people would tell me their problems and tell me their stories. So I love sociology. I love learning about what systems and communities. And then I decided to do grad school, and I didn't, all my friends were doing it, you know, that peer pressure. And I was like, I guess I'll do grad school. And I did marriage and family therapy. And with that, I still loved helping people. I love connecting people. And as I worked as a caseworker in the schools, I realized there was a gap. There was a gap where people were lacking education. Even me growing up, my parents wouldn't talk about mental health. And it's not because they were negligent or they just weren't talked to either about it. So I felt like if I was able to be in an organization where I could offer that education to families, to individuals, to students, I could kind of bridge that gap from me just being that trusted adult to a student, but to actually educate the parents and know how to receive them at home, how to support them, and how to, just that I feel like there's power in education and power and empowering individuals.
18: And Olga, in your case, I know your husband is a pastor and you help with delivering services to his faith community. What brought you into this field?
0: Wow. Yeah, serving in the community for 38 years. We have ministered to many families, and we're usually our congregations have always been in the underserved community. So I've seen firsthand how, you know, the pastor or the priest or the rabbi are usually the first people that people in the community will go to. So I, and again, seeing that there was such a great need.

0: we always tell the family members, first learn how to take care of yourself. If you don't take care of yourself, if you don't learn and how to communicate with your loved ones, then they're never going to want to receive the help either. So first do that. Olga?
1: I agree with you, absolutely. But also educating yourself, I think is so important. And not think that it's selfish to back away for a little bit and then come back and help. Because sometimes I think a lot of our caregivers, the people that are there for their loved one, feel guilty. So they are like, well, I need to be there at all times. But it's okay. It's okay to back off for a little bit and then come back once you're able to. You know, if you need to go do some gardening, you want to go. I know I've heard this where I haven't done it, but I've heard that taking off those shoes and going into the grass and just running around or stepping on the soil, you know, it just grounds you. But doing something fun, even going to the movies. But yes, do a little bit of self-care and then coming back to your loved one and not feeling like you're letting down your loved one that has that mental health condition.
2: Great. That's great advice. Both of those are great advice. I'm curious, do you see a difference from a parent taking care of a child versus maybe a child taking care of their parent who has mental health issues? And I'm talking about an adult child.
1: Maria?
0: I think both situations are very difficult. We call it the sandwich generation, where a lot of times it's an adult taking care of the child, but also taking care of the parent. And also educating their parent and making them comfortable and safe. So where you have to play that parental role in both sides. So I think it's very important. We do see the difference, but the stresses are there the same way, where you have to make sure you help them navigate resources, where you have to make sure that they go to appointment. But the harder part is when it's a child taking care of a parent, it's that the parents are sometimes resistant, but also an adult. When it's an adult with an adult, so like sometimes the family member, the parent is like, I'm the parent, why are you taking care of me? So it involves a very special type of communication. So when people take family to family, correct me if I'm wrong, Olga, they're put in categories of, okay, if you're an adult child taking care of a parent, you're in this category. If you have a loved one that's like a relative, a friend, you're put in this one. So they're put in groups so they could kind of support each other and help each other as well.
3: Those are good points. We're going to come back to both of you in just a moment. I'm Ron Aaron. 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Both are with NAMI Greater San Antonio. And if you Google NAMI, N-A-M-I, wherever you live in the U.S., you will find a NAMI office near you. Thank you for being with us right here on Caregiver SOS On Air.
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Carol Zernial, our co-host, is here as well. I'm Ron Aaron. And Maria, I want to come back to you because for folks who are, and you mentioned the sandwich generation, maybe you're caring for your kids and you're caring for your parents and your grandparents.

0: grandparents, there are sociological differences among ethnic groups who are more welcoming and less welcoming to mental health services. How do you deal with the family where they say, no, we don't need that?
1: That's a great question. So we meet people where they're at. So when it's a family member that says, no, we don't need that, we try to navigate it to the actual person that needs it. Because a lot of times it's one or the other. And that's why, like, the great part about NAMI is that if we separate family members get their own support groups, family members get their own classes, and individuals get going through something through a mental health condition, they get their own classes and support groups. So we meet people where they're at. So the family member, like, we have a coworker that says, I don't know who came first, my family or me. So I don't know who started with services first, because it's, they both did. And I know, like, people sometimes they have to be okay with themselves. They have to get empowered, and then they could go back to their family and communicate. And sometimes it's the family member that starts. So you kind of see where, who's ready and who's not. So whoever's ready gets the training and the education and the learning and the support groups.
0: It's the old, you can lead a horse to water, but you can't make him drink.
2: I'm curious, do you have training around identifying points where they really need an intervention? Because sometimes things can spiral out of control, or people get off their medications. Do you help families become aware of situations where they may really need to call in professional help?
3: Yes, well, definitely by attending the classes, by being part of the classes, especially family to family. I mean, we talk about it in there. When to start looking for, that help, that extra help that they need. Again, it's so important that they have those resources. A lot of times they feel like they're so alone. You know, what we've come to find out, I took family to family, not because I was a director of education, but because I have a loved one that has a mental health condition. So I attended as a participant, and I really was able to obtain such great information and the tools that I was needing to be able to help my my family member. So again, by attending the classes, you're able to learn, you're able to, get all the information that you're needing, the extra help to help your loved one with those extra things that you need.
0: Well, if you let me get personal, Olga, what are the issues that your loved one is facing?
3: It was with bipolar. Again, it gave me the tools that, you know, instead of me reacting and saying, why aren't you doing these things? I had to have that empathy and say, you know what, let me back off. Let me give him a moment. And let him do what he needs to do. Not approach him be confrontational with him and say, you know, why aren't you doing this and why aren't you doing that? You know what? Just leave him alone and back off. Because I think that was my first reaction that I wanted to do, is confront the person because they weren't doing what they were supposed to be doing.
0: You want to fix it.
3: Yeah. Yeah, we want to fix the problem. And that's something that we have to learn, is that we can't fix things. We can't fix them. And if they're not ready, like Maria was saying, sometimes our loved ones are not ready. But you know what? We can work on ourselves. We can work on me, on how I'm going to react to my family member. And you know what? It really did. It really helped me so much. And I was able to see from the start to the end how we were able to become a big family. And we got to hear each other's stories. The beautiful thing that I was able to observe as well was that people felt and said, I just don't feel alone any longer. I feel like I'm not alone in this journey. I thought I was all by myself having to deal with this. Now I don't feel like that.
0: Now, as the wife of a pastor, you probably get a lot of congregants who open up their hearts to you.
3: Mm-hmm. They do, and they do share. And especially within the faith community, there's still stigma in that. And we're trying to break that stigma within the faith community. Again,
0: sometimes...
3: About
0: getting mental health services?
3: Exactly. And more, even more in the Hispanic culture and the Latino culture, you know, there's a saying in within our Hispanic culture that says, la ropa sucia se lava en casa. You know, you don't want to air out your dirty laundry for others to hear. So keep it within the home, but more in the faith community, because many times, you know, our pastors or rabbis or priests are not, educated that, it's okay. It's okay to bring our faith and to bring help for mental health together. It's okay. But a lot of times it's seen as weakness, or you don't have enough faith. You don't have, you're not close to God, or it's because of your sins that you're having to go through this. But again, going through the classes and being part of NAMI was able to give me the education that I needed to be able to now help our community in a good way that, you know what, bringing our faith, being strong in our faith and bringing mental health together, it's all right.
0: Now, NAMI runs an annual program trying to reach out to and educate faith leaders.
3: Mm-hmm. And that's Pathways to Hope that we have in August. And that's a great conference that we have every year. And we've seen many, many, many people that come to that conference. Again, I encourage anybody, our listeners, to be part of that, that wonderful conference that we have in August. But yeah, definitely we bring different, all faiths coming together there at the Tobin Center.
0: Rabbi mm-hmm. Nathan has been to that conference, and she found it very useful.
3: Wonderful.
0: Available That's live good to stream, hear. Is it not?
3: I'm not sure if they're going to do any live streaming this time, but I don't know the details on that.
0: Carol?
2: We once wrote a grant application talking about addressing depression as a mental health issue. And sort of the feedback that we got was, well, everyone has depression. And so I'm curious if how, you know, NAMI understands and relates to depression in individuals. And is it normal? Does everybody just have depression?
1: That's a great question, because I think one of the things that we try to limit in NAMI is barriers. So we don't actually require anybody to have a diagnosis from their doctor or from their psychiatrist or psychologist. So if somebody says, I feel depressed. So there's a difference between feeling depressed and having depression. So if somebody says, I feel depressed, they're able to come to our classes. They're able to come to our support groups. We receive them and they're able to get the help they need for as long as they're able to get it free. So I think there is a lot of people that are more vocal about what they're feeling or what they're experiencing. So I do think that there's people that experience depression and experience feeling depressed, but then the people that are diagnosed with depression. So there's just, they're all valid. If that answers your question.
2: So they're all valid, and where one may be episodic, something's caused you to feel depressed. Yeah. The other may be a chemical imbalance or something like that.
1: Yeah,
2: you really need to get some treatment.
1: Like people going through perimenopause, menopause, like a loss, grief. And I think it becomes a problem when you're not going through anything. You kind of have to pause and assess what you're going through. Because if you just lost somebody, it's normal to feel depressed. If you just experience something huge, but when you're not experiencing anything and you have depressive syndrome, that where you're still able to go to work, but you're nothing feels complete, then we recommend you go to your doctor and get evaluated and get some help. But I think a lot of it comes from the Surgeon General did this report on, I think it was 2023, where there was already a lot of like loneliness, even before COVID, there was a huge increase in loneliness and people were already feeling that way. And then COVID happened and it made it worse. Isolation, people were feeling isolated, people were not connected, and it could be through because of social media. So a lot of things stems from that. Like people, this generation went to school during COVID. They were isolated. They had to do through Zoom. So just connecting again to people. And that's what I got from church, because at church they were telling us we need to reconnect with people face to face.
0: So Carol, that's one of the advantages of the senior centers that WellMed sponsors.
2: you know, communities, every community, if you're listening to this, you know, a little bit of exercise, a little bit of social connection, you know, whether it, you're involved with someone who has a mental illness or not, will certainly make you take, you know, feel better. And that's a great way to take care of yourself.
0: Well, I want to thank both of you for coming on. We are flat out of time. A special thank you to Olga Rodriguez and Maria. We have Honigman. I've got it. I'm working at it. So thank you both for joining us. I'm Ron Aaron. We'll do it again on the next Caregiver SOS On Air. And Carol Zernio, we appreciate you being here as well. And if you want to listen to our podcast, just go to wherever you get your podcast, and you can find Caregiver SOS On Air. Have a great day, everybody.
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11: Breaking news this hour from townhall.com. I'm Michael Harrington. The military has launched a second round of airstrikes targeting Iran this morning at President Trump's direction. That came as Tehran hit both Bahrain and Kuwait, underscoring the rising tensions over the interim deal between the two nations to end the war. Iran's Revolutionary Guard claimed the Bahrain and Kuwait attacks and threatens a, quote, complete halt in talks with the U.S. Democratic infighting is intensifying following the wave of socialist victories in New York City primaries. Several Mamdani-backed progressive candidates defeated incumbents endorsed by House Democratic leader Hakeem Jeffries.
12: The winners running on a leftist platform are now signaling they will challenge Jeffries directly, raising new questions about the party's direction. Republicans are seizing on the moment, arguing it highlights growing divisions and a shift toward more progressive policies within the Democratic Party.
11: Correspondent Ken Lormont. Lawmakers subpoena billionaire investor Leon Black after a contentious interview on payments to Jeffrey Epstein. Here's correspondent Bernie Bennett with that.
13: The House Oversight Committee served subpoenas to Black on Friday after lawmakers said he refused to answer some questions about his years-long relationship with Jeffrey Epstein, a time in which he paid the disgraced financier at least $158 million. Black is a co-founder and former chief executive of the private equity firm Apollo Global Management, who stepped down in 2021 amid fallout over his ties to Epstein. He became the 16th person to appear before the committee as part of their broader investigation into the web of wealth and influence around Epstein. Bernie Bennett, Washington.
11: Three firefighters have died and two were injured while battling blazes on the Colorado-Utah border. Officials say they were responding to the Knowles and Gore fires yesterday. Wildfire activity has intensified across the western U.S. due to hot, dry, and windy weather. More on these stories at townhall.com.
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16: Welcome back to I Am Refocused Radio. Once again, we are here today, and just like any other time, we have another amazing show lined up for y'all today. Today, this time, we are talking to a special guest, a compelling storyteller, a speaker, and he is also a podcast host himself. He has a show, When You Look. We're talking to the one and only Mick Weinholz. He is going to share with us his amazing stories. He has two powerful turning points, if you will. And we're going to get deeper into that with his personal story. But I just want to rush to the quick to the chase, if you will, and bring him on the show, because I could spend another 5 minutes on his details of his bio. And just welcome, first of all, Mick. Thank you for being on the show today. How are you doing, man?
17: Oh, Shamaya, I'm doing great, man. Thanks a bunch for having me on.
16: Yes, sir. I said it in the beginning. You have two really impactful turning points in your life that comes from deep grief, but it also it gives you renewed hope and inspiration. So for our audience, explain the two stories in your life that made you end up having some deep grief in your life.
17: Yeah, man. So I'll take everybody back to November 7th of 2000 for the first story in this episode. And for most of us, that won't mean anything until I say it was the day of the hanging Chad. So some listeners out there will remember that Al Gore, George W. Bush, it's National Election Day, and it's the day of the hanging Chad, which was just otherwise a regular old Tuesday. And for me, I was 19 years old. I'm originally from Baltimore, and I'd been living in the greater Denver and Boulder area of Colorado for about a year. And Shamaya, I'm just completely fueled by ego and by Mountain Dew. And so I decided that I'm going to go climb, not hike, but I'm going to go climb a 14,000 foot peak. And so I decided that I was going to go climb Gray's Peak, which is one of the closer peaks to Denver. And I was intent on climbing up this snow gully, or a snow couloir, as they call them. And think of it as just sort of like the chute at the top of a ski resort that, you know, the best skiers would ski down, essentially. Okay. So I'm climbing up this narrow chute of snow, and I'm about 200 or 300 vertical feet up this actual climb, which puts me at right around 13,000 feet. And because it's early season, meaning it's November, it's not yet even winter officially, of course, there's snow everywhere, and that's what I'm climbing. But the snow hasn't accumulated enough over the months of winter conditions for the snow to be stable. And so as I'm ascending it, I end up disturbing the snow too much, and I literally trigger an avalanche. And I can distinctly remember hearing the whoomp sound that sort of lets you know that all of the snow is settling. And then I looked up, and I could see the fracture line, and I could immediately see the snow coming towards me. And so I did my best with my, you know, ego and my logic to outrun this thing. And so I turned to my left with the intention of being able to kind of move perpendicular to the sliding snow. And I got one step to my left, and I was swept off my feet. And Shamaya, as I was swept off my feet, I literally remember thinking to myself, this is going to suck for my family, especially my mom. And then the lights went out.
16: I can't imagine that. I mean, I can kind of get a little theater in my mind, but I mean, kind of paint the picture for our audience moments after. I mean, what was going through your head?
17: Yeah, so I'm immediately knocked unconscious. And so at that point, to your question, nothing's really going through my head, which turns out to be, I think, a wonderful blessing. So some period of elapsed time occurs and I regain consciousness and I'm at the bottom. But now, I mentioned before that I was 200 or 300 vertical feet up this slope. I'm basically back down to where I was, and I'm not buried. I'm literally not buried by the snow. And despite bouncing my way down, and I'll explain my injuries in a moment, I'm not mangled in any way, or you know what I mean? I'm not like my arm wasn't tucked under me in some weird way. And I was literally sitting on a rock. And so I sat up and kind of shook things off, you know, and then did this systems check. And it seemed like everything was a go. And that really, Shemaya, became the operative word. I had this sense that I was in danger and that I needed to go. So what I did at that point was I immediately set out to get back to the trailhead parking lot, which was about 3 miles from the actual base of the climb. And the reason I led in with the election day and it being a Tuesday is because it's totally normal for lots and lots of people to be in the mountains, particularly up at Gray's Peak, on a warm weekend day. But this is middle of the week in snowy winter conditions. And so there's nobody there. And your listeners have probably figured out at this point, I'm climbing by myself, so I'm completely alone. And I hike then the 2.9, 3 miles back to the trailhead parking lot. And 30 seconds before I walked into that trailhead parking lot, a complete stranger, his name is Steve, I didn't know that at the time, arrived in the parking lot. And so he says to me as I'm walking into the parking lot, "What happened to you?" And I very matter-of-factly said, "I was in an avalanche." And I walked right past him, intent on getting in my Toyota pickup truck and driving myself to the hospital. Well, to make a long story short, because I had suffered pretty significant trauma to my head during the avalanche, I was in no shape to even actually take my jacket off. So I literally had to ask this complete stranger to help me take my kind of like Gore-Tex rain jacket, shell jacket off. And the reason I couldn't get it off, just so that everybody has some understanding of how bad things were, is that there had been so much blood that had been dripping from my mouth and my head onto my chest. And because of the cold conditions, it had actually frozen. Wow. So I couldn't literally get my zipper down through all of the junk that had frozen on the jacket. And so I had to ask this complete stranger to help me even get my jacket off. And it was at that point, there were a few other pieces involved in that I realized I need to let this guy take me to the hospital, because he had been campaigning with me over a handful of moments to say, "Hey, you're not in good shape. Let me take you to the hospital." And my ego said, "No, no, no, no, no." And so my mouth said, "No, no, no, no, no." And then I couldn't get the jacket off. And so I finally relented.
18: Wow. So no, that's good right there.
17: Yeah. So he took me to the hospital, and all the king's men basically put Humpty Dumpty back together again. But the extent of those injuries were that my skull was fractured in 3 places. My jaw was broken on both sides, and my scalp was split from just over top of my right eyebrow all the way to the top of my head, right at the back where your head starts to curve down towards your neck. So it was like roughly an 11-inch long split in my scalp. And so Steve described, he said, "When we took your jacket off," and I had my hood up at that point, my hood around my face, he said, "For all intents and purposes, your right ear was sitting on your right shoulder." I mean, that's mm-hmm. how bad it was. So the trauma to my brain ultimately ended up resulting in Bleeding on my brain and swelling of my brain. And so they did emergency brain surgery on me sometime very late the night of November 7th or very, very early in the morning of November 8th. And so I awakened in the hospital on November 8th with my vision obscured. Not blurred, but obscured. And the reason for that was just like we've all seen in the movies and in TV when someone has, you know, the brain injury or the head injury or they're shot in the face or something like that. I literally had gauze wrapped around my head and it was the corner of my eyes that were covered in the gauze that was obscuring the vision. And it was at that point that they told me, yeah, you had brain surgery last night.
16: Wow. Yeah, that's one heck of a story. I mean, first and foremost, I'm glad you're here talking to us today. That's the first thing. And two, having to experience that is a wild thing to experience. What was the process like? And by the way, listen, I'll be focused radio watching us online and talking to our guest today, Nick Weinhold. Talk to us. What was it like after you started to begin the recovery process? I mean, I can imagine that was a very long road.
17: Yeah, well, man, by God's grace, it turned out to be a pretty short recovery in a lot of ways, or at least maybe the visible ones. So I was out of school and out of the workforce for a total of 3 weeks. And that was after 6 total days in the hospital. And then I was back into the workforce. And, you know, I did my best to try to wrap my head around all of it, but I didn't have a lot of maturity as a 19-year-old to really understand the gravity and kind of the depth of what had happened. Meaning, I knew that it was a miracle that I was saved. And by that, one, I wasn't buried. And two, you know, this stranger named Steve is just there. So I gave God, and I had no relationship with God. In fact, I was at a point in my life where I very much hated God, wanted to be at the greatest possible distance away from God as I could be. But I still gave him intellectual credit that it was just this miracle. Because I really did not understand much more beyond that. And my mother, at certain points over the years subsequent, she would say to me, you know, God saved you for a reason. Why was that? And I just didn't even have a response for that even later in life. Now, subsequently, I have, which has been great, but it really ultimately was another dozen years after this that I entered into a relationship with God. And that was as a result of kind of the second scenario that we were planning to talk through.
16: I mean, you have another story I'm sure we'll get into, but later in life, you end up starting family. Tell us about that process. And also, I can imagine you had a career or, you know, a job that you were working at. So kind of paint the picture of what's going on later in life.
17: Yeah, thanks. Well, so we were 19 in our initial story here, and so everybody should fast forward 12 years now. This is late 2010 into the beginning of 2011, and I'm now 30 and 31 years old. And I exactly as you were saying, you know, I was climbing the corporate ladder. My wife and I had now been married for a handful of years. We've been married without children. And I am still, Shamaya, fueled by ego. And in this case, because I make a few more bucks and I'm not the super broke college kid that I was before, it's now Red Bull as my drink of choice, not Mountain Dew. And so we decide that we're going to get pregnant and start a family. And I say it that way because we thought it was our decision. You know what I mean? And again, that's the ego. So we were blessed, even though we would have never used that word then, we were blessed to get pregnant immediately. And we know plenty of families and folks that don't have that blessing. We got pregnant. Everything seemed to be going really, really, really well with the pregnancy. And a week before our baby is due, and we were due with a son, I come back from walking our dogs. My wife is standing in the kitchen, and she's crying. And I said to her, hey, honey, what's up? And she says, I haven't felt him move since last night. So we go to labor and delivery at the hospital that we were scheduled to deliver at. They moved us into not a normal delivery room, but this smaller side room. And the ultrasound techs began to check for a heartbeat. First one couldn't find one. Second tech, second machine, can't find one. And then they bring in the MD to basically attempt to work his magic, but we knew ultimately what he was about to tell us. And then he ended up saying, I'm sorry to tell you this, but your baby no longer has a heartbeat. So here we are. This is the beginning of 2012. This is January 4th of 2012. We're exactly 1 week from our son's due date, which means he's full term. He's 39 weeks gestationally. And we find out that he has died in utero. And so my wife is induced. And the following day, because it takes a number of hours for all of that induction medicine to begin its process, and then you have labor and all of that. So the following day, my wife delivers a 6-pound, 8-ounce, 21-inch long dead baby, our son named Luke. But it was ultimately, Shamaya, at the moment when we found out that Luke was dead, that I grappled with and was really confronted with something I had never encountered in my entire life. And what I mean by that is up to that point as a 31-year-old, I had been very much a capable person, successful in the workforce and able to overcome challenges there, a capable athlete, and everything that we did around the home or with a car repair, almost always I took care of that with a little bit of help, maybe from a friend or a DIY type of video. And my point in all of this was that up to that point in life, I had this belief, this perception, ultimately a misunderstanding, that I was capable of overcoming anything. And what ended up happening is here I was confronted with the reality, knowing I cannot fix a dead baby. And so as a result of that, I knew it was beyond me. And that God that I talked about earlier that I hated and wanted nothing to do with, I cried out to him, literally on my knees. And I was on my knees, not in a position of spiritual surrender. I was on my knees, literally on the hospital floor, from the weight, the physical weight of the emotion of the grief of finding out that our son was dead. And so I cried out and I said, I need you. And he met me there. And what he ended up showing us, Shamaya, us meaning my wife as well, was that what we thought was a Luke-shaped hole in our hearts, meaning our son's, you know, name, we thought there was this Luke-shaped hole. And through the grief and the way God healed us through the grief, he showed us you didn't have a Luke-shaped hole. You had a God-shaped hole in your heart. And so it's been amazing how over the last 14 years that he has loved us and guided our lives and done all kinds of amazing things. And then later redeemed Luke's death.
18: Once again, wow. 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You listen, Army Focus Radio, watching this online, talking to our guest today, Mike Weinbolt, Weinholt. When you think about, you have a podcast show, let's talk about that real quick before we sign off, because time is melting like ice on a hot stove. You're host of the podcast show, When You Look. Did anything in these situations that you experience in life inspire you to say, you know what, I need to do something special, like a special project? And if so, how were you inspired to launch your own show?
17: Yeah, thanks for the opportunity just to chat a bit about that. So at the beginning of 2025, I was moving from one company to another. I was a career guy, sales guy, SVP of sales, and the transition from company A to company B completely imploded. And it was crystal clear to my wife and I that this was God that was doing this, because all of that stuff, especially at those higher levels, is reviewed by one legal team after another. And we knew that this was God. So I went into a fast, and I'd never fasted for any spiritual reason before. I'd done plenty of fasting for health purposes, but never spiritual fast. And I went into a 3-day fast. And on the third day of that fast, God told me to not look for work, which is, of course, totally countercultural. And he told me to focus on when you look, which had really been a bit of in the mix in the idea stage for varying degrees, but as long back as 2020. And so he said, this is what I want you to do. And so that was launched, and we've recorded more than 100 episodes, and they're ordinary people sharing a firsthand extraordinary experience. And then we let the listener decide, hey, was that crazy thing that this person just shared, was that coincidence or was that God? And what is incredible is the amazing aspects of the stories. I mean, you know, we got a guy here who is we'll call him a professional partier, lives in Vegas, has been there for years, knows how to do everything, okay, in terms of drugs, alcohol, etc. He's in the midst of his third OD, and he just simply wants to die because he's been convulsing on his living room floor right on the strip in his condo for 3 straight days. And his hope is that he will die. And he cries out and says the name of Jesus and is instantly delivered from the convulsions. And moments after that, is able to stand up and essentially is sober. And it's like one type of incredible story after another, where someone could say, hey, that was coincidence, and others could say that was miraculous. And we hold space for both of those, you know, sort of decisions and beliefs based on what people have heard. It's pretty wild.
16: Man, this whole interview was pretty wild, to say the least. Listen, RV Focus Radio, watching us online, talking to our guest today, Nick Weinhold. You can go to his website, whenyoulook.com. Again, that's whenyoulook.com. Man, Nick, I'm telling you, I can't believe this show is almost over. But someone who's watching and listening to us right now, let's just face it. Everyone faces their own personal battles, right? We can't, you know, judge, you know, who has it worse than whoever, because everyone's story is unique and situation is unique. If someone feels like they're just overwhelmed with life right now, I mean, man, all they got to do is look at your story and say, man, this guy can have a smile on his face on a podcast show, radio show. Then what am I talking about? What will you say to them that helped you personally when you was going through these hard seasons in your life? So you could easily been sad and mad and complain, but you're here, you're doing great things. What kept you motivated?
17: Yeah, well, man, thanks a bunch for asking it that way, because I'll just speak from my personal experience. I have been to some really, really desperately low spots. Desperately low spots. And they may look a tiny bit different than the person that's listening, but low is low. Rock bottom is rock bottom. And what I found from my own experience was, even this God that I didn't know and frankly hated for a lot of my life, when I got to my rock bottom, I cried out to that person. I cried out to that being, and that God met me. And what I experienced then was a desire to just dump my heart out to that person. And what I mean by that was, I was angry with God. I was sad with God. I've been happy with God. And even in my, like, my whitest hot, like, fiery rage, because I'm just so pissed at God, as I've dumped my heart out to him, he's handled every bit of it, and he's loved me in that process. So from my experience, I would encourage anybody that is in that spot today to cry out, let him have it, dump the truck, open up your heart, shout at him, and if you need to use 4-letter words, he can handle it. That's been my experience.
16: People don't really understand what other people go through unless they look at a little chapter 1 or a little dim demo teaser of their movie, their life movie. And just hearing what you share with us today, man, you are definitely a strong human being. One, and I know you, I'm not going to speak for you, I'll let you speak, but I can imagine this has something to do with your faith. And let's touch on that before we sign off. How have you been able to rely on your faith, if that's the case, to be strong?
17: Yeah. Well, I think the best way for me to answer that is that my faith has grown over the years, and it's grown because I've just had more time with God and more experience in the relationship with Him. And then there's one other element that's really tangible. And so I offer this up as encouragement. I began to recall all of the times in my life that God was really present, or that He did something that was very tangible. And we began to capture those, and we actually put a wall up in our house called the Miracle Wall. And it's just got a bunch of push pins on it. And it's just simple things like this prayer was answered, or this thing happened. And the reason why we did that was it became visible. It became visible to us as we would just simply walk by it as a continual reminder that even though things are challenging, tough, bad, look at all of what we have as evidence of God seeing us through these other things. We believe He will see us through this, where we're at now.
16: Well, speaking of a reminder, if you've been inspired by Nick's story, make sure you go check out his website, whenyoulook.com. And man, been talking to Nick Weinhold, like always. Wow, you had me speechless. I didn't have to ask you too many questions because I was eating popcorn, you know, and watching, listening to this movie that you illustrated for our audience. So, like always, Mick, thank you for sharing your strength and your truth. And like always, thank you for your time.
17: Man, Shmaya, thanks a bunch, man. You're an awesome host. Really appreciate it.
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11: With SRN News, I'm Michael Harrington in Washington. The U.S. military has launched a second round of airstrikes targeting Iran this morning at President Trump's direction. That came as Tehran hit both Bahrain and Kuwait, underscoring the rising tensions over the interim deal between the two nations to stop the war. Iran's Parliamentary Revolutionary Guard claimed that Bahrain and Kuwait attacks and threatened complete halt in the talks with the U.S., the latest exchange, the first since the two sides signed a deal that aimed to halt the fighting permanently. Three firefighters have died and two were injured while battling blazes on the Colorado-Utah border. Officials say they were responding to the Knowles and Gore fires yesterday. Wildfire activity has intensified across the western U.S. due to hot, dry, and windy weather. The largest blaze, the Cottonwood Fire, has grown to over 144 square miles. This is SRN News.

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1: It's always mystified me why especially New York Jews continue to vote for Democrats when it's clearly not in their interests. Did they vote for the National Socialists in Germany in the 1930s? No, many were trying to flee Germany, fearing what was coming and indeed what did come. In 2025, one-third of Jewish voters in New York City voted for Mayor Zoran Mamdani, despite his hostility towards Israel and support for Israel's enemies. Exit polls have yet to reveal how many Jewish voters supported Mamdani's endorsed socialist communist candidates in Tuesday's election, but I'm betting quite a few based on past voting records. Why would so many Jews vote for people who hate Israel and say nasty things about Jews? Here's something else. A Wall Street Journal editorial notes the election shows the DSA, Democrats Socialists of America, are highly organized and can get out the vote of the young progressives who have replaced the white centrist voters who have fled New York. Nature abhors a vacuum, and these America haters are all too ready to fill it. I'm Cal Thomas.
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4: Concerned parents who want to safeguard their kids from predators face a dilemma when it comes to sending young ones off to activities such as sports and summer camp. Will their children be safe from abuse? InfoTrack's Roy Mackey tracked down an expert to bring you the story. Roy?
13: Thanks, Chris. Our guest is attorney Norman Bates. He's an expert on the topic of the prevention of sexual violence against children and the co-author of a book called Preventing Child Sexual Abuse in Youth Serving Organizations, Guidelines for Managers and Parents. Mr. Bates, welcome to InfoTrack.
14: Oh, thank you. I'm pleased to be on the show.
13: How serious of a problem is sexual abuse against kids today?
14: Well, that's a loaded question because there's a qualitative answer and a quantitative to get to the point. We don't really know how extensive the problem is because one of the issues we've discovered is that the crime is often underreported. It's not unusual for a person who's been a victim of that crime to report it 10 years after it happened, especially in light of the fact that a lot of the kids are young. You know, they could be as young as 4 or 5 years old or maybe 10 or 12. On a qualitative standpoint, without a doubt, and I've worked on hundreds of rape and murder cases in my career, I think it is the most insidious crime because it just destroys life. It's just horrible.
13: Now, your focus in what you've written is youth-serving organizations. Can you give us just an example of the kinds of organizations that can potentially have problems?
14: Well, it can include a pretty wide range. I mean, the obvious would be things like the Boy Scouts and the YMCAs and Boys and Girls Clubs and those kind of facilities. But it also includes things like summer camps, something like the karate instructor or judo or something along that line where the kids are working with these instructors on a one-on-one basis, after-school sports programs, little league, soccer coach, anything that deals with kids where there's adult interaction with kids, you know, ranging in age from 5 on up. Daycare centers are a part of it too, but our focus is a little bit more on the organization where there's a lot of interaction between adults and kids.
13: I think in this day and age, most parents would just automatically assume that these kinds of organizations that you just described would have all kinds of safeguards in place, but that's not necessarily the case.
14: No, it's not, unfortunately. You know, even with the best of intentions, you could take a large organization, you know, like the Boy Scouts, and not to pick on them, but just as an example, they may have lots of good policies and procedures in place to deal with the supervision of adults and to prohibit one-on-one contact alone with a child. But you've got so many, you know, Boy Scout troops or, you know, if you could use other examples, it's up to the quality of the management, if you will, at the local level that's ultimately critical.
13: Are the greater targets of these kinds of predators in these organizations boys or girls, or is it essentially equal?
14: We researched these issues and I think we found a slightly higher percentage of female victims versus male. But again, because these things are so often not reported or underreported or reported years later, we can't say absolutely for sure. I can say with a certain degree of comfort that the vast majority of the offenders, the predators, are male. There's very few that you run into with the female a pedophile.
13: There is something called grooming that you write about. It's a technique that's used by sexual predators. Just explain what that term is for people who are not familiar with it.
14: Well, it just means that they are, over a period of time, getting to know the child and different contact with them. They could, you know, range from emotional coercion to something as subtle as giving the child a ride home or giving them gifts. So over a period of time, it's not something that happens overnight. It can happen over a period of weeks, months, maybe even years.
13: Our guest on InfoTrack is attorney Norman Bates. He is an expert on the prevention of sexual violence against children and the co-author of Preventing Child Sexual Abuse in Youth Serving Organizations, Guidelines for Managers and Parents. So, Norman, a parent is sending a child off to summer camp. How can they minimize the risk of child abuse in a camp setting?
14: Well, I think two critical things. First of all, you have to talk to your child. I know it's one of the most sensitive subjects that you'd have to deal with. I'm a parent, but my kids are all grown now. I do have a grandchild, and I certainly worry about him. But you've got to have a conversation with your kid about what is inappropriate conversation or inappropriate touching by, you know, the camp counselor or even an older teenage child, so that your child feels comfortable to, in turn, report that to you as the parent. And as a parent, you can then follow through and have some kind of investigation conducted. The other half of it is talking to the people who manage that program, whether it's a summer camp or otherwise, and asking them how they screen, how they do background checks on both the employees and

0: you wouldn't want to hire that person to work with young kids either. The biggest problem is that if you do a criminal history check on someone in the state where you're located, unless you have, through unusual circumstances, access to the FBI's database, you're only going to get what happens in that state. So here in Massachusetts, only gives you Massachusetts, doesn't give you anything else but that one state. So I always caution employers that when you're doing a background check, you know, if that person comes from another state, that you want to check that state as well, just to cover your bases.
1: I think perhaps the saddest part of all of this is that when it does occur, many times kids are afraid to say anything, and it haunts them for years, and the predator continues to prey on other kids.
0: Yeah, that's it, and that's one of the harsh realities here, that this person doesn't get prosecuted, they don't have a criminal history that could be discovered, so they continue to be employed, and they continue to offend and just cause severe damage to these kids. We've seen plenty of the news about men in their 40s and 50s and so forth who are still dealing with the effects of child sexual abuse as a result of the Catholic Church incidents that have come to surface during the last 20 years.
1: If you could point out one misconception that parents have regarding this whole topic of child sexual abuse, what would it be?
0: There's no such thing as a profile of an offender or a profile of a child. These pedophiles don't look like a certain type. As often the person who seems to be really nice, the kids like them and all that stuff. So, yeah, if you're looking for a profile, it does not exist. I think that's probably the biggest misconception.
1: Norman Bates, attorney and co-author of Preventing Child Sexual Abuse in Youth-Serving Organizations, Guidelines for Managers and Parents. Norman, do you have a website where people can learn more?
0: Yeah, we sure do. LiabilityConsultants.com.
1: Well, thank you again for joining us on InfoTrack.
0: I appreciate the opportunity.
1: And for InfoTrack, I'm Roy Mackey.
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7: How you think about money can help you make better financial decisions. And our next guest says we can all learn a lot by observing very wealthy people. Paul Sullivan is the Wealth Matters columnist for the New York Times, and he's author of The Thin Green Line, The Money Secrets of the Super Wealthy. Paul, welcome to the show.
8: Hey, thanks for having me on.
7: You compare people who are rich with people who are wealthy. What's the difference there?
8: I may sound like I'm splitting the

0: bottom, but there's a very big difference. Rich, in my view, is a number. It's a number on a bank account, on a brokerage statement. Perhaps it's the number you get when you type your address into Zillow. It doesn't imply the security that comes with being wealthy. Wealthy is being able to make choices in life, not have choices made for you. Being wealthy is not about the amount of money you earn. It's about the choices and decisions you make that give you security.
1: What's the difference between how the average person thinks about money versus how a super wealthy person thinks about money?
0: The average person gets constrained by having, for example, a budget when it comes to debt. A budget is about deprivation. It's like being on a diet, but with your money. And as we know, you know, diets fail. Budgets also fail. A super wealthy person is going to have a plan that involves choices and that has contingencies in case something goes wrong. I mean, most likely something will go wrong. But that plan toward whatever that goal may be that goal to be more philanthropic, be that goal to buy another house or to use money in the best possible way to educate their children, there's always a plan there, and it has that positive spin to it, not that negative connotation of depriving ourselves of something.
1: Is your advice targeted to people climbing the financial ladder, or could it also work for somebody who's barely making ends meet?
0: Look, I wish I could say it could help somebody barely making ends meet, but this is geared more towards the middle class reader and up. I mean, the unfortunate thing is, life is unfair. If you're barely making it, you've got to focus on the necessities in life. You've got to pay your rent. You've got to feed yourself. You don't have as many choices as you would when you get a bit more money. But this isn't geared toward, you know, people who would be considered rich in most ways. It's geared toward people, you know, once you start making $50,000, $60,000 a year, you start to have choices. You know, all of the uses of your money are not prescribed for you. And so the book really hits to people, you know, once they have choices and to help them make better choices to secure their financial future.
1: In your book, The Thin Green Line, you talk about the fears and insecurities people have around money. Talk about that.
0: Money is just a means of exchange. If you have more money, you can buy more things. If you have less money, you can buy less things. It should be the simplest thing in the world to understand. But, of course, it isn't. And money gets freighted with all of these emotion. It comes to represent things like self-worth. It comes to represent things like power or its opposite, weakness. It comes to represent comparison between you and your neighbor or you and some fictional person that you imagine has more than you somewhere else in the country. And that's a problem. I talk about money scripts that really hurt people. There's four main money scripts. And, you know, one of the common ones, you know, for people who struggle is, you know, their net worth becomes their self-worth, or also the belief that, you know, if only I had a little bit more money, life would be better. And, you know, neither of these is true.
1: In your book, you talk about three ways to save money, which are not how most people think about savings. Could you share that with us?
0: You know, people fall into certain categories with many things when it comes to money. And the very notion of saving, and of course, it's opposite spending. I thought, where do people fall? And I came up with three different categories. You can be an accumulator, you can be a dissipator, or you can be what I call a make and spender. So what are these three things? Well, the accumulator is the person who works his or her entire life, doesn't spend anything, saves, gets to not the end, but, you know, the last couple of decades and says, okay, what am I going to do now? And that person is then just spending the money. Maybe it's spending the money just to live, or maybe that accumulator is spending the money on a passion project. In the book, I talk about somebody who goes out and buys a vineyard after a lifetime of selling shower doors. Well, the dissipator is that person's opposite. The dissipator is the person who gets a windfall and then has to manage that throughout his or her life. The easy thing to think of is an inheritor, but look, there aren't as many inheritors as we might think in popular imagination, or at least not as many who are getting $100 million. I mean, that dissipator could be a great athlete, or it could be a tech entrepreneur, somebody who gets a big hit, and that's going to be the pinnacle of that person's wealth, and, you know, he or she needs to manage it down, as it were. And of course, make and spenders, that's what most of us are. That's where most of us fall into this category, and that's where we have so much choice. We're making a certain amount of money. We're hoping to save some of it, but we've got the expenses as we're going along. And so in that category, that last one, the make and spenders, the decisions we make, the behaviors we exhibit, that's really going to determine what side of the thin green line we're on.
1: You share stories in your book about people. I'm wondering if you could share a story about somebody who maybe didn't make a lot of money, but made all the right decisions and ended up in a good place.
0: Well, the book starts with a very personal story, and I talk about the first person I ever met who was wealthy, and that was my grandfather. My grandfather had a high school education, you know, went into World War II in the Army, and then his dream job was to work for the post office. He wanted to do it because it was a secure job, it was a well-paying job, he'd lived through the Depression, but then it wasn't necessarily, you know, the type of job you'd associate with somebody who'd be able to accumulate great wealth. Well, toward the end of his life, you know, a guy who'd never probably made more than $20,000-$30,000 a year had $300,000-$400,000 saved up. He had his, you know, 900 square foot ranch house paid off. But more than those numbers, because again, you know, numbers are rich and poor, more than those numbers, he was able to do all the things he wanted to do. Now granted, these are modest things by some people's standards, but they were what he wanted to do. He could play golf three times a week at the local municipal course with his buddies. He and my grandmother could go out to dinner once a week. She could go off on a day trip with her sister. It was exactly the life he wanted, and he was secure, and he had choices, and that, to me, is somebody who is wealthy.
1: So what do you say to somebody who maybe feels very compelled to keep up with the Joneses and, you know, buy that bigger house they really can't quite afford? How do you tell somebody to constrain that impulse?
0: Don't do it. Game. You're going to lose in the end. You know, think back to 2008. If you live a life where you believe the future is going to be a better version than the present, always, you're putting more risk into your life than there needs to be. Maybe the future will be better. Hopefully it is better. I mean, we're Americans. We're optimistic by nature. But, you know, the chapter on debt, I talk a lot about people in a town called Darien, Connecticut. It's always rated one of the top 10 wealthiest or most affluent towns in America. And there's a certain type of mortgage that was very popular there that allowed people to just pay the interest for 5, 7, 10 years. And if it had worked as it was supposed to work, it would have been fine. People would have paid the interest. Most people there work in financial services. When I got their big bonus, they'd pay down the principal. And it was a great way to manage their cash flow. But unfortunately, this wasn't what happened. These people thought the values of their house would go up just as much as people in, you know, Nevada or California or Arizona, you know, three states that typically get beaten up for the housing crash, just as people in those states thought values would go up. People in this super affluent town of Darien, Connecticut thought the same thing. And of course, you know, when that didn't happen, and when instead of paying down the principal on their mortgage, they took that bonus money and bought a second home or took a nice vacation at Turks and Caicos or joined all kinds of clubs, well, when they all lost their jobs in the financial crash and then the value of their house went down, they were in for a world of woe. And it was all because they thought the future is going to always be a better version than the present. And that's problematic for anybody, no matter how much money you make.
1: The book is The Thin Green Line, The Money Secrets of the Super Wealthy. Paul Sullivan is the author. And you can learn more at pauljsullivan.com. 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
13: Breaking news this hour from townhall.com. I'm Michael Harrington. Fighting has resumed in Iran. The U.S. military launched a second round of airstrikes targeting Iran this morning at President Trump's direction. That comes after Iran rockets into Bahrain and Kuwait, underscoring the rising tensions over the interim deal between the two nations to stop the war. The Navy said Saturday it's going to expand a route near Oman in the Strait to allow both inbound and outbound traffic through the Strait of Hormuz. A growing backlash over rising property taxes is spreading across the country.
14: What some are calling the biggest property tax revolt in decades is gaining momentum, with at least 10 states pursuing major cuts or even elimination. States like Florida, Texas, and Ohio are leading the push. Conservatives are cheering the effort, arguing high property taxes are forcing Americans out of their homes and stifling economic growth. They point to past successes like California's Proposition 13 and say today's reforms could spark a new wave of prosperity. Ken Lorman reporting.
13: The FDA is rolling out a new plan aimed at speeding up the approval of life-saving drugs.
15: The new policy streamlines early clinical trials and, in many cases, allow a single high-quality late-stage study to support approval, potentially cutting development timelines by 6 to 12 months. Conservatives are strongly backing the move, calling it a breakthrough in reducing regulatory delays and accelerating access to treatments for diseases like cancer, Alzheimer's, and Parkinson's. They argue faster approvals could save lives, reduce suffering, and boost innovation. John Scott reporting.
13: OpenAI is restricting the release of its new AI model at the request of President Trump. This move is part of the government's efforts to vet AI products for cybersecurity risks. OpenAI's rival Anthropic announced the administration has limited its release too. This is townhall.com.
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13: Ukraine has intensified its drone attacks on Russia, setting fire to a major oil refinery in the south and killing at least two people. Kiev's long-range strikes aim to disrupt Russian fuel supplies and military deliveries, pressuring the Kremlin to negotiate. Ukrainian President Vladimir Zelensky confirmed the strike on the refinery and claimed another hit in the region. Ukraine's campaign targets Russian military industries and energy facilities in order to cut Moscow's revenue and apply pressure. The attacks have stalled Moscow's battlefield efforts, according to Western officials. A campaign for stronger online safety measures for children in the U.S. is gaining steam with recent jury verdicts against tech giants like Meta and Google, and a new push for legislation in Congress. Parents have turned to advocacy after their children died from social media-related harms, say it feels like the tide is finally turning. And while the U.S. is nowhere near embracing social media bans in foreign countries, some U.S. senators are moving. This is townhall.com. European tourists are discovering firsthand why America's free market system remains the envy of much of the world. Correspondent Willie Nelson is in Washington.
8: As European visitors travel across the United States for the World Cup, many are noticing what American capitalism has built. From massive Bucky's travel centers to grocery store selections and even ranch dressing, visitors are sharing their surprise online. The reactions are fueling a broader debate over how competition, free markets, and innovation continue to drive American abundance, while Europe's centralized regulatory model falls behind. Willie Nelson, Washington.
13: Country music legend Alan Jackson has ended his touring career. On Saturday night, he performed his final show at Nashville's Nissan Stadium. The event was titled Last Call, One More for the Road, the finale. He sold 60 million records but is battling a degenerative nerve condition. Despite this, Jackson has delivered a memorable performance Saturday and is retiring from the road but not from making new music. This is townhall.com.
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0: 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That's 800-281-TALK. And I want to thank everybody that started calling me at 7 o'clock this morning. The appointments went through the roof this week. A lot of people getting ready to trade in for the summertime. A lot of consumers are really backing off that 12-year ownership with the cost of money and repairs. I've got people contacting me every day going, hey, I've already put $3,000-$4,000 in this car. I'm done. And I'm going, you know, just take a look at it. You know, the one guy said, well, you know, I didn't want payments till the first year. I went, you know, $4,000 to take the average payment. He knocked off about 6 months. But everybody's situation is different. Your finances are different. What you want to do with your money is different. So with that, go to theautomotiveedge.com. Just shoot me a message and let's take a look at your circumstances, what you have going, what the money looks like, what you want to do, and then we'll take it from there and help you out. But there's a lot of great deals all the way through the 4th of July, and the reason is gas prices are coming down. Now people are going, wait a minute here, what's going to happen with gas prices coming down? Well, I'll just tell you, why wait till July 5th when right now the discounts and the lease programs are through the roof? Here's what is the telltale sign when it's time to move. When you see lease programs like they have at Freeman Toyota, when you have Camry LEs for $250 a month, that's when you go, hang on a second here. This is the time to make a move because they're getting a jump start. Remember, June is the end of the physical year for the auto industry. It's not January 1. It's now. Now everybody's going to be retooling, redying, getting ready to start building all the new makes and models. And so this is a great time to take advantage. And like I told everybody, these prices, gas prices are coming down. It's not an option to keep them where they were. It's just not. And you've got a really smart president. The guy goes, you really hung up on Trump. So I wish he'd talk a lot less and just keep doing the great things that he's doing. Other than that, the prices are coming down. I saw 295 yesterday, 296. They're expecting here in a couple weeks to be 250 or less. And with that, what's going to happen? Well, you're going to see a lot of rebates and incentives start to go away because the dealers won't be under the pressure going into the buying season. Get this, getting rid of 2026 models. Think about that for a minute. A lot of the 2025s, that inventory is really depleting. The 2026 inventory is fixing to get switched to 2027. The 27 Kias are already on the ground. 27 trucks will be here soon. On and on and on. These models are getting changed very quickly in the announcement that are coming out. So what do? You start getting rid of all the 26. You get rid of all the supplies and inventory that's at the factories, the assembly points to get this inventory gone, and then retool and die or rechange whatever they're doing on the makes and models. There's a lot of brand new models that are coming out in 27 that'll be released in 26. So remember that. You'll see a lot of it September, October-ish, a lot of the 27 models will be on the ground. But there's still plenty of 27s on the ground already being discounted. That's what really pushes the lease programs. So a lot of people go, well, the average payment right now, get this, $671 a month. Well, a lot of people can't, you know, do $671 a month. So what are they doing? Well, they're taking a look at leasing, and the lease programs are absolutely incredible right now. You have, get this, a Tundra, $433 a month, which is normally an $815 a month payment. Get that. Normally $815 if you were just to finance and put TT&L down, $433 a month. No trade, no security deposit, no money down. 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So with that being said, this is a time to make a move. Pickup trucks, 10, 12, 14, 16,000 off, depending the make and model, off MSRP. They don't have anywhere near that markup in it. So the factories incentivizing the dealers, helping them with their advertising. They're taking those advertising dollars, putting it into discounts. There you go. So today is a good weekend. Next week, it's going to be in the hundreds. Another great week to start looking, because a lot of people don't want to get out in 100-degree heat and buy an automobile. But we can help you here on the Automotive Edge Radio Show. If you go to my website, send me your information, we'll contact the dealer. We'll get the car ready for you. We'll let them know when you're coming. We'll get it all nice and cool down and air-conditioned. Spend the time driving before you make these decisions. Buyer's remorse last week with two consumers bought vehicles and called me up and said, I don't like it. And each one of them, when I visited, they strictly went by ratings, whether it was car and driver, consumer report, whatever site they went to, which those are always great starting points. But read the articles, do the research, and when you pull out all of the verbs and adjectives and all the descriptive things, there's not much meat left on the bone. And that's why I say the feel of the wheel makes the deal. Drive the car. Even if it's got a huge discount, which one did, he goes, boy, I wish I had never bought it, but it was 10 grand off. And I figured, what the heck? It's a new vehicle, 10 grand off. That's the deal. He goes, we went to Broken Bow, and we got there and looked at each other and went, what did we do? And now they're trading it in. So spend the time driving. If you're not driving a good half hour, a minimum of a half an hour, unless you're just brand loyal and you don't care, spend the time driving the car. Because some cars don't have big rebates and incentives, and you go to trade it in, and you need a few grand out of pocket to get out of it, not a good scenario. And so I had a couple of dealers contact me going, hey, are you telling people to drive a car for an hour? I am. Second largest purchase of your life. On average, you're going to have 60 payments. Don't you want to make sure that's the car you want to own? 800-281-TALK. Joining me as usually, the man, the myth, the legend, Big Wheel Bo Carver.
1: Glad to be here. And also, you mentioned, I believe, a week or two ago that some of the dealerships were offering, like, no payments for like 3 months or something like that. I don't know if that's still out there or not, but, you know, with these people saying, I'm going to wait till the first of the year or something like that.
0: Well, Grapevine Ford's doing it. Haile Subaru's right. Doing it. You just got to.
1: So, but what I'm saying is, if you're worried about like waiting until the first of the year, you know, well, if you get a vehicle that does that and you'll have no payments for 3 months, you're facing the end of the year already.
0: Yeah, getting close to when the Christmas lights
1: yeah,
0: go up.
1: Exactly. Put it around your new car.
0: That's right.
1: So, you know, there's a lot of deals out there for everybody to tune into, and it's great to be here this morning. We're here every Saturday morning from 9 to noon here on 100.7 FM, The Word, and then, of course, on all of our social media sites, we live stream on the Automotive Edge Radio Show, Shifting Gears, our sister Facebook page, LinkedIn under Kurt Chase, and then, excuse me, the Automotive Edge Radio Show on YouTube. So these are all the places we are, and like and share, and if you have a smart speaker, just tell that smart speaker to play 100.7 FM. 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How wonderful.
0: Yep. Well, I would just tell you right now, here's some of the specials over at Freeman Toyota. $257 a month on a Camry, $276 on a RAV4, which they're so hard to find. Under $400, $393 on a 4Runner. And it just, here's one, a Toyota Tacoma, $288, $433 on a Tundra. No
1: wow.
0: Money down,
1: crazy.
0: No deposit, no kidding. A Grand Highlander, $395 a month. 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Dane Miner, general manager, been a friend of mine for over 40 years. They don't mess around. The people that are going over there are calling me that are picking up more on their trade than they thought. What a deal. No money down, $433 a month on a Tundra 4x4. 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Nothing.
1: That may be the best truck ever made, too.
0: That would just tell you how the industry is moving and working to get rid of inventory. 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And when I bought a pickup truck, a guy called me and goes, I got $12,800 off. Thanks a bunch. Just think about that. That's a lot of money. $25 per thousand.
1: It's past a lot of money.
0: Goodness gracious, that's over $400 a month they saved on that truck. 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It's 800-281-TALK. Quick break. 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We'll be right back.

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0: rolling down the highway here on the Automotive Ed Radio Show, 800-281-TALK. If you want to talk about any maker model, where to go, who to see, what to do, or you just want to have a good old conversation, we're here. 800-281-TALK. Don't be scared. And here's one thing that I got to say. You don't come up on the live feed. I got four or five emails this week going, hey, we don't want to be on TV. And I went, you won't be. It will be, you're going to call in, Dave's going to take the phone call, or he's going to put you on, and we're going to have a conversation. It's just that simple. You won't be on the live video feed. One lady goes, yeah, well, you know, I had on my robe and I had my hair up. Well, you know what? Stay that way. Enjoy your coffee and pick up the phone. You won't be on the live feed.
1: You can do that on Judge Gregory's court when you do a
0: yeah.
1: Do that. We covered that a couple of weeks ago. But yeah, you're not going to be in that kind of shape. I don't know why that they'd be bothered.
0: Well,
1: by that
0: people
1: anyway.
0: Believe. I mean, there's.
1: I know. I see that. They see us. Right. Exactly.
0: And hey, by the way, the newsletter goes out Wednesday. It goes out Wednesday. There is no verification on the newsletter anymore. A lot of people weren't getting it. They didn't understand. That's gone. All you do is go to theautomotiveedge.com, click on the newsletter, sign up, and we got some great information coming out for I can't believe we're going to third quarter of the year.
1: It's insane. We were just talking about before we came on the air that next week we're through half this year already, and it's just completely numbfounding to me.
0: Well, my only problem with where we live now is I had to retake my Christmas lights 5 times.
1: Oh, because of the heat?
0: Squirrels.
1: Oh, that ain't good. What are they eating? They eating the tape?
0: They're eating the rubber.
1: Oh, okay.
0: The cords. And then now the guy goes, well, here's one that you don't have to, or we have spray. So now I got to spray down my Christmas lights.
1: I could bring my shotgun over if you want me to take care of them.
0: Well, there's a guy down the street, and they call him the Squirrel Master.
1: Oh, yeah? What does he do?
0: Kill squirrels.
1: Talks to him?
0: And I went.
1: Talks to Matt Dow.
0: I was talking to him. He's kind of a weird guy.
1: Oh, yeah. Well,
0: he goes, yeah, I got about 60 of them last year. I went, wait a minute.
1: What do you think if you're being called the Squirrel Master? He's going to be a little squirrely, you think?
0: I don't care if you killed 300. My neighborhood has more squirrels.
1: Yeah.
0: But you know what? It is what it is. But I can't believe less than 200 days, you know, Christmas lights are going up.
1: I know you love that, though. But you like the time to swim a little bit, too.
0: You know, it's weird. I was walking by my storage shed out in the backyard, and I heard a noise. Freaked me out. I'm like, what is that? And I go by it again. I hear another noise.
1: A different one, huh?
0: I'm going, what's the deal? You know what it was?
1: Uh-uh.
0: It was the nutcrackers trying to get out.
1: Oh, my gosh.
0: They were talking to me.
1: Help me, help.
0: They're going, Kurt, speed it up. And I'm like, guys, you'll be out soon enough.
1: And we're making fun of the Squirrel Master.
0: Yeah, Graham's so anyway, I bought a spray, and I'm going to spray down all the lights. And
1: keep them away.
0: Hopefully.
1: Yeah.
0: But
1: what if you fed them in another direction, like kind of an offside deal to feed them where they won't get to do that? Or are you just just going to invite more squirrels?
0: I got a bird feeder out there. They feed
1: quite
0: well.
1: Anyway. They're fat. I'm trying to crawl up there.
0: 800-281-TALK. 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I feel like Bo over here.
1: Yeah.
0: with your automotive needs, your repairs, they don't summarize, which is so important. I'm getting people calling me, and I got one the other day, $499.95 to summarize my car. So I called them.
1: Wow. Just to summarize it?
0: Well, they were showing all the things to do, new fluids and this and that. So let me ask you a question. What if you get into all that and find out that I don't need half of this? You know what he said? Still $4.99. I got it.
1: It's a package deal, baby, where you get one thing or all of it.
0: Yeah, and with Driver's Edge, they're going to do only the work that's needed, replace only the parts that needed. If they're talking about dropping all the fluids and you just had a radiator flush, guess what? They're going to be taking good out and putting good in.
1: Yep.
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1: Well, is Sun Auto in some of the places in Texas? Because you said out of state.
0: Well, yeah, they're buying some of the family name places,
1: I
0: but they're
1: you.
0: Not changing the family name.
1: Right, I got you. But they're yeah. packaging as the automotive.
0: Yeah, it's under the blanket of
1: right,
0: Sun Auto.
1: Right, I got you.
0: Yeah, so you have Driver's Edge. You have I just saw where they just acquired some in, I believe, Atlanta.
1: Cool.
0: And a bunch down south. I didn't know that until we went down there. Bee Cave, Texas.
1: Bee Cave?
0: Bee Cave.
1: That's the name of a town?
0: Yeah.
1: I never heard of it.
0: And they've got a Driver's Edge in Bee Cave.
1: Well, there you go. We need to go down there and get our oil changed.
0: Yeah, we went down there with a group of people and hung out for the weekend. Yeah,
1: that's
0: Bee
1: sweet.
0: Cave, Texas.
1: Well, there you go.
0: All right, phone lines open, 800-281-TALK. That's 800-281-TALK. I got an odd question the other day, and it said, Kurt, can I still do home delivery on my car? And we got to talking, and I went, why would you want a home delivery on your car? Why?
1: Well,
0: I mean, I get the whole Fauci virus deal. I get it.
1: Well, they're probably used to it.
0: Because we didn't have a choice. We were told you can't go to the dealership.
1: Well, they're probably gotten used to DoorDash or DoorDing or whatever that is where everything gets
0: delivered. Yeah, but we're talking about a car.
1: I know, but you know how people get. You know, they just go, hey, man, everything's great getting delivered to the house. I'll
0: and
1: just get my car.
0: I said, have you ever owned that car before? No.
1: Well, of course not.
0: And I said, well, I'm missing something.
1: Yeah, exactly.
0: So anyway, the car was $53,000.
1: Yeah, just delivered to the house.
0: And they said, I'm fine with that. And you know what? I didn't argue, but it just kind of, I was scratching my head going, I couldn't imagine having a car delivered to my home. I couldn't. Now, once I bought it and drove it and you want a little concierge service.
1: Yeah, like having a little work done and brought
0: back. Which we have on my wife's car. We bought this concierge package. I'm in, but pre-purchase, I'm out.
1: Yeah, it's all right. Just park it outside. I'll get around to getting out there.
0: Well, no, you got to, you know, they bring in the contract, sign the paperwork. I'm going.
1: Now, is that they're buying it that way too, the whole nine yards? They're just completely like buying it online and having it delivered to their house?
0: Yeah. Wow, man. People are still wanting to do that. Now, when I just can't, you know, the guy go, I was like, did you buy your house without going through it? I mean. And well, no, it's different. I'm like,
1: what's
0: wow.
1: different?
0: Wow, I guess so. I mean, some people are, you know, and I get the brand loyalty thing, but this wasn't a brand loyal situation. It was, well, I saw this car online, it worked out, and
1: it worked out. Okay.
0: I went, huh? Well, I hope it works out for you. I really don't know what to tell you on that one, but yeah, there are still dealers. You know, and they talk about it all the time. They'll still hand deliver that vehicle to you with all the paperwork. But I would have to have that salesman hand him a cold glass of lemonade and go spend me some time driving.
1: Yeah, no doubt.
0: I wouldn't. I don't know. But, yes, there are dealers, and just about all of them, that if you want to go online, do your credit app, get the approval, negotiate the price, the kicker's going to be your trade. Because you're going to have a salesperson come out, and it's going to be very difficult to make sure, even with the final numbers, they may do it on a BVA or a BCA, barred vehicle agreement, barred car agreement, going, here's what we'll do on the vehicle based on final inspection. So you got to be careful. 800-281-TALK is the number. Quick break. Don't go away. We'll be right back.

0: With SRN News, I'm Michael Harrington in Washington. The Pentagon has launched a second round of airstrikes targeting Iran this morning. This comes after Iran sent missiles into both Bahrain and Kuwait over the weekend, underscoring the rising tensions over the interim deal between the two countries to stop the war. The Revolutionary Guard claims the attacks on Bahrain and Kuwait and threatens a complete halt in talks with the U.S. The latest exchange is the first since the two sides signed a deal aimed at halting the fighting permanently. OpenAI is restricting the release of its new AI model at the request of the Trump administration. This move is part of a government effort to vet AI products for cybersecurity risks. OpenAI's rival, Anthropic, announced that the administration had approved a limited release of its cybersecurity model. Both companies will only provide access to small groups. This is SRN News.
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0: One of the great, great, great bands. Everything that they sang, you could dance to.
1: Well, that's
0: and you knew the words.
1: Yeah.
0: Every one of them. The great Beach Boys. Thanks so much for joining us here on the Automotive Edge Radio Show, the show that helps you with all your automotive needs, whether you're buying, selling, trading, leasing, parts, service, or body shop. 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Not theirs. 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Joining us, the great one, the guru of CBD, Ralph Paul. Good morning. How are you?
2: Great morning to you, gentlemen. You know, there's only 180 days left till Christmas.
1: Oh, my Lord.
0: That's right. That's right.
1: Golly.
0: That's my buddy.
1: Oh, man. Give me a break.
0: Start that Christmas shopping now at yourcbdstorekeller.com. Let's get it going.
1: Do y'all have layaway? So I can save up, like, come and put something back for me. I remember those days, layaway days.
0: My mom had seven kids.
2: Yeah, my mom used to buy a lot of stuff on layaway.
1: Yeah, those they did bring that back.
0: Yep,
1: that's cool.
0: So hey, let's get to talking. There's a lot of, in fact, I got several calls this week about CBD products, and the guy goes, "Isn't that stuff illegal? And didn't they take it off the market? Some stuff they did, but it's your store. At your store." It's not about getting high. It's about the health, Ralph.
2: Absolutely. And hopefully the federal government's stepping in to just regulate it. We would be happy if they regulated it. But basically, all of our products are legal. One of the interesting things, we had to have child-proof caps, and our clientele is probably 45 and over, and some of our older customers can't open them. So they bring them in because the caps, they are so tight, you know, to prevent the children, but the older people can't open it. So that's kind of a funny situation. But
1: yeah, it's
2: crazy. One of our more popular products is our topical relief cream. I know that's one of your favorites.
0: Yep.
2: And it's pretty much a powerful formula with trusted ingredients like MSM, Arnica, and there's a cooling peppermint. And it really will help as far as aches and pains and so forth. I always carry it on a golf course, and people usually love it. And we also have a menthol spray that works a lot quicker. And what we recommend is put the spray on first, and then it opens the receptors, and then apply the cream. And I'll tell you what, 9 out of 10 people, it is very, very effective.
0: It is. You know, I had a couple people contact me that had been listening to the radio show going, hey, my dad, he slowed down doing this, and it's not because of age, it's because of pain. And I said, well, do me a favor, go to yourcbdstorekeller.com. There, it is a brick and mortar as well on Main Street, 377, and get your dad some pain cream and spray and get him to use it. And he goes, well, you know, he's concerned about, you know, getting high. I said, this will not get you high. And that's, I guess that's kind of the big misnomer with a lot of people, Ralph. I've been using it for, gosh, 6 years when I met James at an event, and it's just been life-changing. In fact, I got to come by today because my wife wants the GPL-1 and the nighttime gummies, and she's not waking up drowsy or like she used to with the whatever the other products are that are out there.
1: Melatonin type stuff.
0: Yeah, it's all natural and USD certified organic.
2: Absolutely. And we do ship for free. But please call us before we ship it rather than being online so we can educate you. Different products work for different people.
0: That's 100% right. You know, have the conversation so what you're paying for directs and targets what your situation is. But, you know, you've got seltzer. My neighbor now has taken almost 2 6-packs from my home with no money left on the table. Usually, you know, when you take something, you leave a few bucks behind, right? Isn't that what we used to do? You know, leave a few bucks on the bar or at the door? No. So, anyway, he is prohibited from coming into my home again unless he's got a 20 spot. But from collagen creams to bath bombs, and then coming up for the 4th of July, go to your CBD store, Keller.com, or go by and get some doggy treats to calm your animals during the fireworks display. And I'm sure that's been a big seller for you, Ralph.
2: On July 4th, we have a product called Chillin' Out. And, again, it's endorsed by the veterinarians. It's a very clean product. And we usually sell out of it. So, you know, it's just a very, very popular. And, again, it isn't going to hurt your animal. It'll just maybe just chill them out just a little bit.
1: It's been good for me. I don't bark as much.
2: We'll have to get you some samples there, Bo.
1: Yeah, I'm ready for that. And another thing people have a misnomer about is that one gummy does it all. I know that when a lot of these convenience stores, they'd see, you know, we have CBD gummies. You buy a gummy and then go like, well, it didn't work. But that's all gone. You need to go to your CBD store, Keller, and get that information to the different things that you need to help you through your circumstances.
2: Right, right. I kind of refer to it as vitamins. It takes a little bit of time to get into your system and to see the results. One of the things that we hear a lot of is, I ran out a couple days ago, and I forgot how good I was feeling.
1: Ah, there you go.
0: No doubt about it. No. You know, my wife, the CBN, the CBG, I mean, the GPL-1, she takes it all.
1: Now, what is that GPL-1?
0: That is what people are using as shots, Zepbound
1: okay.
0: that stuff. So
1: oh,
0: they have an
1: oh,
0: actual
1: okay.
0: pill form,
1: oh,
0: plus
1: sweet.
0: They have the trim.
1: All right.
0: And Melinda goes, oh, by the way, I just took the last one, and she's down 14 pounds.
1: Wow, that's sweet. I didn't know about that one.
0: Yeah, she's just absolutely loving it. And so she started taking it with the trim, and just amazing.
1: Awesome.
0: Absolutely amazing.
1: There you go.
0: Ralph, we appreciate you. Your CBD store, Keller.com. 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Ralph, have a big day. We'll see you soon.
2: Thank you, guys. You have a good one.
0: All right. Man, I tell you what, I just love that guy and his family. And
1: well, they're so sincere.
0: Ralph's
1: about
0: retired.
1: Everything.
0: I mean, Ralph's retired. He's been in sales his whole life. Carol's retired RN.
1: Right.
0: And then his daughter, Chrissy, I'm telling you what, she's like an encyclopedia of all the different specialty things that CBD does. That, you know, somebody decided to take God's plant and formulate it and find all the good in it and turn that into things that are just changing people's lives.
1: Because I'm what it is,
0: as we get older, I've had families with surgeries, and they've been using the creams, they've been using the tincture, and my brother, who had double knee replacement, was using the pain cream around the where they did the surgery, that you don't ever put it on an open wound, and then he was taking the tincture, and he was 6 weeks ahead of healing.
1: How about that? Well, I'm not
0: making any promises or guarantees. Everybody's different. My sister broke her tibia, and she started on the tincture, and she started on the pain cream, and it was shocking what it did. I fractured two vertebrae 2 years ago, was in a upper chest brace, and every day my wife was giving me the tincture and the spray and cream, and it was amazing. I was out of the brace 6 weeks ahead of schedule.
1: Well, we've seen the testimonies. I mean, we've seen them. You've experienced them. They're for real.
0: Yep.
1: And if you even saw some of the things we saw, you would be floored. So these the items that they have, go to the your CBD store, Keller.com, and get

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3: It's always mystified me why especially New York Jews continue to vote for Democrats when it's clearly not in their interests. Did they vote for the National Socialists in Germany in the 1930s? No, many were trying to flee Germany, fearing what was coming and indeed what did come. In 2025, one-third of Jewish voters in New York City voted for Mayor Zoran Mamdani, despite his hostility towards Israel and support for Israel's enemies. Exit polls have yet to reveal how many Jewish voters supported Mamdani's endorsed socialist communist candidates in Tuesday's election, but I'm betting quite a few based on past voting records. Why would so many Jews vote for people who hate Israel and say nasty things about Jews? Here's something else. A Wall Street Journal editorial notes the election shows the DSA, Democrat Socialists of America, are highly organized and can get out the vote of the young progressives who have replaced the white centrist voters who have fled New York. Nature abhors a vacuum, and these America haters are all too ready to fill it. I'm Cal Thomas.
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0: Hurts. Hurts, hurts.
1: You know who that is?
0: Well, it went off where I turned it up.
1: Well,
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0: 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I didn't.
1: Then why'd you kill it?
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1: 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Remember, Cameron or Cameron. So you have Cameron Hedbaum, you have Cameron Martin, both the new car sales directors that are going to help you. All you have to say is,

0: Kerche sent me, I want that one. And it is just that simple. 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So here's a great question that came in the other day. I want to address this. This is, they went to five different dealerships around the Metroplex. I mean, these people went around. And their trade-in was different on average about $3,500.
1: Wow.
0: And they said, why?
1: Yeah, it's a good question.
0: Why did this dealership give me $25,500? This dealership give me 22. This dealership give me 23. And I went, well, here's the deal. Some dealers do very well with certain products. They do. Obviously, if you go to a Ford store and they have it, and you're trading in a Ford and the miles and the years right, they can run it back to service. And as long as the car hadn't been wrecked or whatever, they can certify that vehicle, which puts an additional warranty on it. Makes buying so much easier. When you're buying certified, it's just so easy to go in knowing that they had to bring it to a certain standard and turn that paperwork in the manufacturer to make sure they could put the certification warranty on it. Real simple. But then there are some products where if you go to, outside the Metroplex. They were on the far side of Weatherford, and they were in a car that this lot, that it just wasn't anything in their PMA, penetrated marketed area, that they would do well with. They do well with. So they were going, wow, if we took this type of car, which we really don't want it, we would put this in the vehicle. And I said, wasn't it odd that the closer you got into the Metroplex, the value went up? It's just that simple. And he goes, yeah, that was kind of odd. The guy that you sent me to put $25,500 in the vehicle. Mm-hmm. And you went, and then he went down to, heard about this special deal down in Waco, and I love Waco. I love the check store. Let me clear that up. And the guy goes, 22 is all the money. He didn't want the car. But if he was going to take the car, he was going to take it and then sell it to a dealer that was probably going to put 24 or 25 in it. Okay? So when I give you a number based on how you describe it, I will have dealers that will put that money in it. But you will find that as you travel further out, if you're in a certain make or model, that doesn't fit their
1: agenda of what
0: their market. As I go around to used car lots and I talk or dealerships, and I say, "Hey, what's your average price on a pre-owned vehicle? $30,000 that they sell." So what do? They try to trade for $30,000 cars. They'll take some oddballs in there, a little bit lower, a little bit higher. I was over at Classic Kia Carrollton talking with Alan Glover, and I said, "What's your average pre-owned selling for?" He said, $31,000, but he had an $85,000 Cybertruck on his lot. Right now, he's got a $75,000 BMW. He's got a Porsche on the lot. But he markets it so well that there's a lot of people that will type in Porsche or Cybertruck and find it on his lot. But that's not his footprint of pre-owned vehicle. But guess what? Your car's still worth what it's worth. Just because the one dealer doesn't want that on his lot because he knows if he can get it at a cheaper price, he can sell it to another dealer that would work for them because we're all in a big network. When I was running dealerships and I had a car that came on the lot, I'm running Jim McNatt Toyota Dodge up on Bonnie Bray and 380. Somebody would pull up in a Mercedes. I couldn't sell Mercedes up there at the time. What I do, I call my buddy Larry Patton. Hey, Larry, I got this car over here. All right, we'll put this in. So he did a buy bid based on how I described it, and I laid that car down with another dealer. You're not going to find that too often unless you're just at a dealership where his market is so big, he doesn't have to take it.
1: Well, they're begging for pre-owned vehicles, so chances of that's probably pretty slim nowadays.
0: Well, you know, you'd be surprised there was a gentleman, he had a 7 Series BMW.
1: Right, I gotcha.
0: And he lived out, built this place out close to Bowie. And he's at a dealer out there, and the dealer told him what the car was worth, and he called me up, and I said, buddy, you're $8,000 shy of a deal.
1: Well, that's kind of a small town, country town, so probably that vehicle may not be that special there.
0: And I said, here's the deal. Let's go ahead and get a buy bid. So I called the dealer, and I says, hey, if we get a dealer that'll buy it, will you go ahead and do the deal? He goes, absolutely not. Okay, fine. Uh-huh. I said, get in your car and drive over. I'll get you with the dealer set up here. I said, $8,000. $1,000. That's a lot of coin.
1: No, it's extremely a lot.
0: The only vehicles that are really kind of tough on the consumer right now are the ones that have been customized. Customized vehicle is that is what we call beauty in the eye of the beholder. Yeah. And there's only a couple of guys. I have a buddy, Danny Baum, and he buys the oddest, craziest looking products you've ever seen in your life. They used to call him Mr. Viper. He, if you wanted a Viper, he was your guy. But he goes to SEMA and all these truck shows, and boy, he brings in some stuff. You're like, there's no way that truck is going to sell. We're talking about big bucks. That's, I know, to take these vehicles over to Danny Baum and go, hey, we got these vehicles here. But when you customize a vehicle, it's all bets off. Because remember, you customize that vehicle for you. And when I look at that, and I've broken a lot of hearts, I had a young man that was just got stationed over in Germany. He had $135,000 in this truck. Mm. You should have seen this truck. It was as cool as a truck could be. It was cool. It was the cat's meow pickup trucks. I've never seen a truck done so well. But he lived on base. He had no bills. And all of his money went in that pickup truck. And we bid it, and his dad called me up and said, are you nuts? And I went, no, sir, I'm not. I've been called crazy before, but I'm not nuts. And he goes, well, he's got to leave. I'm like, time out. Thank you for your service. That has nothing to do with the value of the vehicle, and the vehicle's worth $90,000. And the dad goes, we have a note. Time out. Put all that aside. You customize that vehicle to make it yours. For you, that's the way you want it. That doesn't mean everybody's going to be running out going, do you have a truck with this? Yeah. It doesn't work that way. And so the dad wrote a check for $40,000 and got him out of the truck.
1: Wow.
0: So that's the only difference when I get phone calls going, hey, I have a customized lifted truck with whatever, and I'm going, send me pics, get a picture of the lift kit. Let me know who did all the work, and then I have three people, well, now down two, one just retired, that I send that to, and they are the ultimate buyers on that product. So I have specialty, I have classic, I have antique, I have normal, that we can bid these vehicles and make sure you're getting all the money. But that's the deal, is everybody's going to try to hold some money on your trade. Okay? Your car is worth 25, they're probably going to offer you 23. Okay, they're trying to get a little skin in the game and have a little bit of money. Where when they resell, remember, they're not nonprofits to make that money. Don't get caught up in this. Here's the kicker. Kurt, we're going to give you 22, but you're actually getting 23.3 because you're saving the sales tax at 6.25%.
1: Well,
0: which is true.
1: Yeah.
0: I just picked up another, you know, $1,500. But here's the deal. What if you gave me the true value and I picked up another 1,000? So a lot of people go, oh, if I trade it in, I'm only paying tax on the difference. So they're taking your trade-in value and adding the tax saving. Well, you're actually getting 24.5. Okay, well, give me the actual 24.5, and now I'm getting 26 with the tax savings. So be careful, and it sounds like a great number because you know what? I did it. When I was selling cars, I said, but hang on, you're going to walk away. You're actually getting 24.5. What do you mean? Well, you're getting 6.25% sales tax. You're only paying tax on the difference. If you pull the trade out, you're going to have to pay that difference. Quick break. Kurt's top 10 at 10 coming up here on the Automotive Edge Radio Show. Don't go away. We'll be right back.

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2: Breaking news this hour from townhall.com. I'm Michael Harrington. The U.S. military launched a second round of airstrikes early this morning targeting Iran. This after Tehran hit both Bahrain and Kuwait with missiles. The Revolutionary Guard is making no bones about it that they did carry out the attacks and threatens a complete halt now in talks with the U.S. Meanwhile, the Navy says that it would expand a route near Oman in the Strait of Hormuz to allow both inbound and outbound traffic. OpenAI is restricting the release of its new AI model at the request of President Trump's administration. More from correspondent Bernie Bennett.
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11: Good morning and welcome to The Flatline. I'm your host, Rick Hughes, and for the next few minutes, please stick around. 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About 30 minutes of motivation, some inspiration, a whole lot of education, and absolutely no manipulation because we're not trying to con you. 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Last week, if you listened last week, we talked about dads on Father's Day. 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It's a free book. 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That's rickhughesministries.org. Okay, now let's get on what we want to talk about this morning, okay? The Flatline. That's what we want to cover. I'm your host, Rick Hughes. You know that. I said that already. And I'm not going to ask you for money. I told you that, but I'm not a political pundit. I want you to understand that. My task here this morning is to inform you of your choices when it comes to matters of eternal values. But I'm not a political pundit, just a simple man with a spiritual gift. I accepted the Lord Jesus Christ as my Savior in 1967. It took me a couple of years of trying to figure out what was going on after that happened. I didn't quite understand all of it. I knew I'd been saved. I knew I'd accepted Christ as my Savior, but I didn't know what I was supposed to do, what the rest of my life was going to look like. But anyhow, I had to learn some things. After a couple of years, I found out that God had entrusted me with the spiritual gift of evangelism. Along with that spiritual gift, I was given a unique platform, and that's speaking to high school students, high school assemblies. Between the years 1969 and the year 2022, I was granted the privilege to speak to thousands of students in hundreds of schools throughout the Southeast. My message was focused around my life, the many mistakes I made. However, I was not a criminal. I never made those kind of decisions. But I made some dumb decisions. Some of them could have destroyed my future. I think the dumbest decision was to walk away from a football scholarship at the University of Alabama. That's right, you heard it. A football scholarship at the University of Alabama, and I walked away from it and quit. The thing that kept me on the right track was solid, sound, biblical Bible teaching from a pastor. I finally was able to get under the ministry of a guy in Houston, Texas, and it was through his Bible studies that I was able to learn how to execute the Christian life. So much of what you're going to hear me impart to you, I learned from him. And my prayer is that the information I give you will help you discover what God actually has in store for your life as well. You know, I realize most of us only think in the dimension of time, like what time is it, how many times a day you look at your watch. But sooner or later, you're going to graduate out of the time dimension, and someday you're going to move into the eternal state. Recently, one of my dear friends, a great golfer, went to be with the Lord, Bob Getz. And the Lord said, okay, Bob, time to come home. And he went. By that, I mean your body ceases to function. However, the interesting thing is your soul will never shut down. The body is temporal, but the soul is eternal. So if I had to define your soul, I would say it includes your mentality, your ability to think, your volition, your ability to choose, your conscience, and your self-consciousness. In other words, when you go to heaven, if you make it there, if you do accept Christ as your Savior, then you will carry your thoughts with you when you transfer. But you will also carry your thoughts with you if you don't make it there when you wind up in the lake of fire. Isaiah 40 verse 8 tells us that this, the grass withers and the flowers fall, but the word of God endures forever. So anything that you've learned in Scripture, verses you've learned, like John 3:16, you will remember that in heaven. it'll never go away. So when you learn Scripture, you're learning something that has eternal value. Make no mistake about it. There will be much more to learn when we get there, much more to appreciate, but you will be prepared for what's about to happen. This thought leads me to ask you a question, and I need to ask it to you sincerely. Are you prepared for what's coming in your life? I'm not talking about finances or future housing. I'm speaking of spiritual preparation. Spiritual preparation. Are you ready for that? If it came down to it, could God count on you to represent Him in the future? Could He do that for you? Because your future security is not based on your finances. So I'm talking about spiritual preparation. Recently, I was studying the Old Testament and reading about Ezekiel, the prophet of God. And I was amazed that even though he was faithful to warn and predict what would happen, if in fact the people of Judah did not stop their evil practices and listen to him, nobody responded to his message. God even told him that. God said, Ezekiel, nobody's going to listen to you. Listen to what God said in Ezekiel chapter 3, verse 7. The Ezekiel prophet will have no results. Ezekiel 3:7. But the house of Israel will not hearken unto you. They will not listen unto me. For all of the house of Israel are impudent and hard-hearted. And that impudent and hard-hearted means they are obstinate and they are stubborn. They won't listen. They won't pay attention. The prophet Ezekiel spoke about a day when God could find no one on earth that would even represent him. There would come a time when nobody, not one person, could God find on the earth that would represent him. Listen to Ezekiel 22:30. And I sought for a man among them that should make up the hedge and stand in the gap before me for the land, that I should not destroy it, but I could not find even one. Could God count on you if he had to? Could he count on you to call America to him? How about you? How about your family? How about your neighbor? Can God count on you to represent him? Here it says it's a sad day when God has to look through a whole nation and cannot find even one person that could represent him. You know, much like Noah and his warning, nobody listened to Ezekiel until it was too late. Nobody listened to Noah until it was too late, until he begged Noah to let him on board that boat. When the water started coming up and the boat started rising, everybody wanted to get on the boat then. The prophet Ezekiel is the author of this book, Ezekiel, in the Old Testament. He was not only a prophet of God during the Babylonian captivity, but he was also a priest. His commission as a priest was in danger of failure from the beginning. When speaking to God, this is something interesting. I'll read it to you. I think you'll find this interesting. Ezekiel 2:1-7. And this is God talking to Ezekiel, giving him his directions. And he said unto me, Son of man, stand up upon your feet, and I will speak unto you. Isn't that interesting? Stand up. You want to talk to God? Stand up. Don't sit there on the couch all sprawled out. Stand up, and I'll talk to you. Face him like a man. And the Holy Spirit entered into me when he spoke unto me, and set me upon my feet, that I heard that he spoke unto me. And he said unto me, Son of man, I send thee to the children of Israel, to a rebellious nation that hath rebelled against me. They and their fathers have transgressed against me even unto this day, for they are impudent children and stiff-hearted. And I do send you unto them, and thou shalt say unto them, Thus saith the Lord God. And they, whether they will hear you or not, whether they will forbear or not for their very rebellious house, yet they shall know that there hath been a prophet among them. And thou, son of man, don't be afraid of them. Be not afraid of their words, nor briars and thorns be with you. But you dost dwell among scorpions. Don't be afraid of their words, nor be dismayed at their looks, for they are a rebellious house, and you shall speak my words unto them, whether they will hear it or not, for they are most rebellious. Unfortunately, this describes the pitiful condition of a divided nation. It appears that this ministry carried on for 22 years. Judah was under the bondage to Babylon. King Nebuchadnezzar, during these times, had captured Judah, had carried off many people into Babylon, into Babylonian captivity. And, of course, Ezekiel was one of them, and his task was not an easy one, but he was faithful. He carried out his ministry, even though he had little response. Can you imagine a preacher today trying to preach the gospel to Americans and no one would listen, no one would pay attention? I see it all the time. I see it through my radio shows, and we put out right at 100 radio shows every week, and the very little bit of attention we get from it. Not that we're going to quit doing that. We love challenging it. But where's the hunger? Where are the people that want to learn God's word and want to grow spiritually and glorify him? Let's talk about faithfulness. We could call the word faithfulness being obedient. So in spite of his opposition, whatever he faced, Ezekiel was at least obedient to God's calling, what God told him to do. Our Heavenly Father is still observing our obedience to his mandates today. And much like those who lived in the days of Ezekiel's ministry, there are very few faithful, obedient believers. Are you one of them? Are you faithful and obedient? Psalm 53, verse 2, God looked down from heaven upon the children of man, to see if there were any that did understand and did seek God. So we have God observing us, looking for those that understand him. And you've heard me say this on this radio show before. How can you love a God you don't understand? How can you love a God you don't understand? And his sovereignty, righteousness, justice, love, eternal life, omnipotence, omniscience, omnipresence, immutability, veracity. Heck, he even has a sense of humor. If you don't believe that, look in the mirror. God made you, didn't he? So how much do you understand about God? That he's justice and righteousness? Do you understand that? You can never get to heaven without having the righteousness of God. And the only way you will ever get the righteousness of God is through Jesus Christ, his Son, our risen Savior. Because the Bible says, he that knew no sin was made sin for us so that we might be made the righteousness of God through him. So God's looking for somebody that understands him. And somebody who seeks him. Is that you? Are you seeking God? Do you want to know God? You're listening to the right radio show if you do. Because we'll make sure you get the information, all the information you want. If you want to learn about God, we'll get it to you. It won't cost you a dime. Negative volition. Negative volition. That's the letter V with a minus at it. Negative volition. It's the same whether it's today's generation of 2026 or whether it was Ezekiel's generation so many years ago. Not interested. Don't want to know. Too busy. Doing other things. Don't bother me. I'm negative volition. In Jeremiah 17:10, listen to these words. I, the Lord, search the hearts, and I try the reins. In other words, he's looking at man's intentions, man's motives, man's desires. I search the heart, and I try the reins, to even to give every man according to his ways and according to the fruit of his doing. So God is watching you daily. And what's he searching your heart? What is your heart? This is what a lot of people get mixed up sometimes. And the heart, we're not talking about what pumps blood here. We're not talking about the organ. We're talking about the brain. We're talking about what's in the head. The cardia is the brain. God knows what's in your thoughts. And he said, I try the reins. I try the reins, that verse says, means he's testing your volition, your desires. He's letting you pull a little bit and see what you want to do. What do you want to do? Do you want to serve the Lord? Do you want to grow in the grace and knowledge of your Lord and Savior, Jesus Christ? Or do you want to do what you want to do? Don't make any mistake about it. Jeremiah 17:10 says God is testing you. He's watching you. He's searching your heart. To say God is patient, well, that would be another thing to think about, isn't it? He's very patient, and he's very that would be an understatement. God is patient. Yes, very much so. I mean, he allowed 120 years of warning to Noah's generation, as well as 50-plus years of the warning from Ezekiel's ministry. In 2 Peter 3, verse 9, you read about the patience of God. That verse says, as Peter recorded it, the Lord is not slack concerning his promise, as some men count slackness, but is long-suffering. Very patient, long-suffering to us, not willing that any should perish, but that all should come to repentance. So there's not anybody that God wants to perish. He wants every person in this universe, every person on this planet, to come to the saving knowledge of the Lord Jesus Christ, so they do not have to go to the lake of fire. But could there be a time coming when the Word of God has no impact on those who hear it? Again, could it be coming when people just won't care anymore, they won't listen anymore? I mean, some of it's almost here now, if you ask me. Ezekiel reminded the nation of God's patience when he declared these words. Listen to what Ezekiel told him when he was preached to him. He said, the word of the Lord came to me, saying, Son of man, when the land sinneth against me by trespassing grievously, then will I stretch out my hand upon it, and I will break the staff of the bread thereof, and I will send famine upon it, and will cut off man and beast from it. Though these three men, Noah, Daniel, and Job, prayed for it, they could not deliver them by their own prayers, not even by their own righteousness, saith the Lord God. It's going to get that bad. It's so bad that Noah, Daniel, and Job couldn't even affect it. Just think about that. If Noah, Daniel, and Job walked down the streets of your city and nobody even looked at them, nobody even listened to them, what does that mean? Does God love you? Certainly. Does he still have a plan for you? Yes. Well, what does he expect you to do? Well, listen to his invitation to Israel. Listen. This is Ezekiel again, Ezekiel 18:30. Therefore, I will judge you, O house of Israel, every one according to his ways, saith the Lord God. Now here it comes, listen. Repent and turn yourself from your transgressions, so iniquity shall not be your ruin. Cast away from you all of your transgressions, whereby you have transgressed, and make yourself a new heart and a new spirit. For why would you die? O house of Israel, why would you die? For I have no pleasure in the death of him that dieth, saith the Lord God. Wherefore turn yourselves and live. What did he say? Repent. What does that mean? That mean feel sorry for what you did? No, not what it means. That's what people try to make it feel that way today. Repent means to change your mind, change the way you think, and turn yourself from your transgression. That's making a bow turn. You've been going south, you go north. We always kid about people going down the My Way Highway. Maybe you've been on the My Way Highway a little bit too long. Maybe it's time for you to repent and to get off of the My Way Highway, turn around, and get on God's Way Highway. It's still time. Cast away from you all of your sins, your transgressions. Or why would you die? Why do you want to die? That's what he's asking him, and that's what I'm asking you. Why do you want to die? Are you riding a death train right now? Are you on the death train? Are your sins so grievous that God would terminate your life? It can happen. Proverbs 15:10. Correction is grievous unto him that forsakes the way, and he that hateth the reproof of God shall die. This is called divine discipline. It comes in three stages. It comes in warning stage, the intense stage, and the dying stage. If you're a Christian, if you're a believer in the Lord Jesus Christ, you can sin just like me. You and I, we both sin. But everybody doesn't recover from their sin. The objective that God wants us to do when we sin, when we fail, when we let Him down, is to recover. And that means 1 John 1:9, if I go to the Lord, it says, if we confess our sins, He is faithful and just to forgive us of our sins and purify us from all of our wrongdoing. That's called the rebound technique. That's how you and I get back in fellowship after we've broken fellowship with God. Not that we lost our salvation, not that we're going to go to hell because we committed a sin. Committing sin doesn't send you to hell. Did you know that? What sends you to hell is rejecting Jesus Christ. That's why the Bible said, he that believeth in Him shall not perish, but have everlasting life. And he that believeth not, the wrath of God abides on him already. So are your sins so grievous that God would have to terminate your life? As a Christian, it can happen. It's called the sin unto death. The sin unto death. It's the third stage of divine discipline. The first stage is warning discipline, where He warns you. The second stage is intense discipline, where things get a little tough. And the third stage is adios amigos, it's time to take you home. You're wasting God's time, you're wasting your time, and He will take you home. If you don't believe that, read Proverbs 15:10. Compare that with Hebrews 12, where the Bible says, those that I love I chasten and scourge with the whip. It's right there. God's discipline, when it comes like this, it's not to hurt you, it's not to make you feel bad, it's not to destroy you, but if you won't listen like the nation Judah wouldn't, then your stubbornness and your hard-heartedness has blinded you so that you don't see what you really are. You see what you think you are. And that's arrogance. Arrogant criminals don't think they're doing anything wrong. They justify why it's okay to steal. They justify why it's okay to murder. They justify why it's okay to do whatever they do, thinking that they're not doing anything wrong because of their stubborn, hard-hearted arrogance. I don't know who might be listening to me this morning. And I don't know if these words are even convicting you or not right now as you listen to me. I don't have a clue. But there is much ahead for you. A whole lot of living still left for you to do. But I'm telling you, you're going to have to make a course correction. And you need to make it right now, today. Not tomorrow, today. You need to make a course correction. So I'm going to go back to Ezekiel 18:30. Repent and turn yourself away from your transgressions, so iniquity shall not be your ruin. Cast away from you all of your transgressions whereby you have transgressed, and make yourself a new heart and a new spirit. For why would you die? As God told the nation Judah, repent and turn yourselves from all your transgressions. That word repent, as I told you, means to change the ways you're living. Change the way you're thinking. That's the key to it. Whatever has been controlling your actions has been coming from your soul's mentality. Sins like bitterness and jealousy and anger, rage, lust are all enemies of your thoughts. You must make the decision on your own to confess your sins to God if you're a believer, if you're a Christian. And if you have never accepted the Lord Jesus Christ, now's the time to do it. Now, today. You want to hear something interesting? What if I told you you could have a heart transplant today? Would you like to have a heart transplant? Ezekiel 36:26. A new heart also will I give you, and a new spirit will I put within you, and I will take away your stony heart out of your flesh. And I will give you a heart of flesh. When you believe in the Lord Jesus Christ, you get a heart transplant. There's a new you that comes on the scene. God gives you a new power, a new life, new insight, new thoughts, new dynamics. Today is your chance to have that heart transplant. Today is your chance to trust in the Lord Jesus Christ and receive Him as your Savior. My prayer is you've been listening to me. My prayer is you paid attention today, that you saw what was going on in Ezekiel's time and how they would not do anything, how they were so wicked and so evil. that he had no impact whatsoever. And you may realize that that's kind of going on in America today. But you can change it all because it can be you that makes the difference. God said he was looking for a man, somebody to stand in the gap, somebody to make up the hedge between him and the people so he wouldn't have to destroy it, and that's you. I pray you're listening. I pray you're learning. And I pray that you'll come back with me next week on the same station, the same channel, the same time to get more of the Flatline radio show with me, your host, Rick Hughes. So until then, this is Rick Hughes saying thank you so very much for listening to The Flatline.
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0: Washington. The Pentagon launches the second round of airstrikes this morning targeting Iran. Iran has fired missiles into both Bahrain and Kuwait. The Iranian Parliamentary Revolutionary Guard claims the attacks and threatens a complete halt in talks with the U.S. This latest exchange is the first since the two sides signed a deal that aimed to halt the fighting and came as a multinational maritime body overseen by the U.S. Navy said yesterday it would expand a route near Oman in the Strait of Hormuz. A heat wave is hitting Central and Eastern Europe with record temperatures in Switzerland, the Czech Republic, and Denmark. In Denmark, the hottest day was recorded since 1874 yesterday, 99 degrees. In Germany, the Autobahn suffered damage due to the heat and travel warnings have been issued. The Czech Republic recorded its hottest day ever as well. This is SRN News.
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3: There are some businesses that sell a product, and then there are businesses that stand for something much bigger. 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And my guests today live that every day through the work that they do. I'm joined by Rocky and Lisa White, owners of Airborne Flag and Flagpole here in San Antonio. 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
4: Good morning.
5: Good morning. Thank you for having us today.
3: Yes, I'm so excited to have y'all on. And let's just start from the beginning. You know, for those who may not be familiar with American flag and flagpole, can you share how the business got started and what inspired you to get into this industry?
5: Yeah, I'd be happy to. First of all, it's just a blessing to be able to sell and service the American flag. Mm. And we take a lot of pride in that. And I started this myself about 38 years ago, and trying to figure out how to survive. And I had a passion for the flag. Mm-hmm. And with the experience that I had with my dad when I was young, mm-hmm. It kind of led to where we are today. Mm-hmm. And yeah, it's just a real joy and pleasure to be able to sell and service the American flag.
3: Yes. Can you tell us the deeper reason or calling behind wanting to build a business centered around the American flag?
5: I think it has to do with our faith.
4: God and country.
5: Mm-hmm. And just how symbolic the American flag is and what it stands for. It's so powerful. It has been around for so many years.
4: 250 years coming up.
5: Yeah. And we're just thrilled to be able to, you know, provide this service, you know, to sell and service the American flag.
4: Right. If you really look at the history mm-hmm. of, you know, this 250 years going back to the 1776 when the Declaration of Independence was signed. If you look at that history and all that happened back then for us to be able to enjoy our freedoms today, and that history cannot be lost.
3: No.
4: It needs to continue with this young generation. It cannot be lost.
3: Yes, absolutely. And that's what I love about purpose-driven businesses. You know, they usually start with something personal and meaningful. So powerful. And people want to connect with businesses that stand for something. So have you noticed a renewed appreciation for patriotism in the American flag in recent years?
4: I think that Rocky can talk about when it started, when 9/11 happened. He could not keep the flags on the shelf. It was back ordered. I don't know if we're going to run into the same situation, and we'll get into that here in a little bit, for the America 250 flags. Once we sell those and they're gone, they're gone. So we'll see if we run into that same situation. So get your 250 flag while we have them.
3: I'm going to get it today.
4: Okay. But to answer your question, I think it started back in 9/11.
5: 9/11. It was September the 11th, 2001, that, you know, the World Trade Center, the towers, whenever those were attacked, you know, it just led to, that was the only thing that all Americans could get their hands on. And there was a tremendous demand at that time. And it has tapered off some, but we're kind of seeing that things are picking up again.
3: And you know, 9/11, that was a time when, I mean, the country came together.
5: Exactly. And I think it was the American flag that brought the people together in the country.
3: That's right. So many symbolic moments, you know, during that time, during tragedy. You know, and so important to our lives that we don't forget that.
4: Exactly.
3: All right. So let's talk about faith and values. Faith seems to be an important role in both your lives and your business. How has that shaped the way you lead and serve others?
5: You know, for myself, I was raised in a Christian home, and we had our Christian values at church, and I'm just so thankful for being raised in that kind of environment. And it has just, you know, spilled over into what it is that we do today. We're very involved with our church, and I think our faith is a tremendous part of our lives, and it just flows over into our business life. We want to run our business with, you know, integrity and do the right thing.
3: What values do you hope people feel when they interact with your company?
4: That they could feel the integrity behind our company. We have, you know, our base customers that trust us. They know who we are personally, because Rocky's been in the business, you know, almost 40 years. And so the clientele that he's established trust and take his opinion, because he's done it so long, value his opinion when he makes a suggestion. And it's not about the dollar. It's not about upsell. It's about what's going to work in this application.
3: Absolutely. Yes. I love that. All right. So let's talk about what you're involved with. That's so exciting. The America 250 celebration leading up, you know, to our nation's 250th anniversary. Can you share what that initiative means to you and why it's so important?
4: Who wants to?
5: There's so many things going through my mind right now.
4: Yeah, we have been prepping for this for a while, our team, because of what it means. And so we're so excited now to be actually unrolling this. And it's, I mean, this is once in a lifetime, and we're going to challenge people here in a little bit to join the movement of what this America 250 really means and represents.
3: It's a very special time. All right. So tell us, why do you think it's important for communities, families, and businesses to intentionally celebrate America's history and freedoms?
4: You know, this country country was founded on biblical principle. Mm-hmm. You know, all of our early forefathers were believers and Christians.
3: Yeah.
4: And that's what they based.
3: Yes. Mm-hmm.
4: This country is based on biblical principle.
3: That's right.
4: And so,
5: whenever mm-hmm. our forefathers went to write the Declaration of Independence mm-hmm. and the Bill of Rights, you know, mm-hmm. a lot of what they, where they got their values from, it came from the pulpit. Mm-hmm. It was sermons that they have already heard from various pastors.
3: Yeah.
5: And they took that information, and God just poured out and gave them the wisdom as to how to write mm-hmm. that piece of paper.
3: Yeah.
5: And it's amazing how well it came together and how mm-hmm. strong and how powerful it is. Mm-hmm. And to be able to celebrate that 250 mm-hmm. years later means yeah. so much to us. Mm-hmm. And to be a part of this and try to bring recognition to that that took place 250 years ago and try to get the word out. And people need to understand and realize,
3: mm-hmm. yeah.
5: you know, how sacred it is to mm-hmm. live in this country.
3: Oh, so true, so true. And this is such an important opportunity to bring communities together and celebrate,
5: yes.
3: you
5: yes.
3: know, not just where we've been as a country, but where we're going.
4: Where we're going.
5: Exactly. Mm-hmm.
3: All right. So can you share a moment or a story where your work truly impacted someone in a meaningful way?
5: You know, I was thinking about that. And the thing that has had the greatest impact on me is mm-hmm. I see a lot of retired veterans, elderly. The American flag is something that they wanted to fly mm-hmm. on an in-ground flagpole in their front yard mm-hmm. all of their life. And there has always been more important things for their dollars to go to. A bill that needed to be paid, something was broke, something yeah. had to be fixed, mm-hmm. and they just kept putting it off and putting it off. And mm-hmm. finally, they made the decision, yes. I'm not putting it off any longer. I'm yeah. going to do this. And when I see the tears rolling down their face after I've installed that flagpole in their front yard and the American flag is flying on it, mm-hmm. it is so emotional. It yeah. means everything yeah. to them. Mm-hmm. It's so impactful to them.
3: Yes.
5: And that's mm-hmm. the greatest story yeah. for me.
4: Mm-hmm. And there's many of those.
5: There's been many of yeah. those.
3: Yeah, that's so meaningful. So powerful, you know, because that's what the flag, the U.S. flag represents, freedom.
5: Yes, it absolutely mm-hmm.
4: exactly.
5: does.
4: Exactly.
3: Yeah.
4: Exactly.
3: So what are some of the most memorable projects or flag installations you've been a part of?
4: How many do you want to know about? What's our limit? Because we've got lots of those.
3: Yes you do.
4: I know there's three that we
5: kind of been talking about.
4: Yeah.
5: The Tower Life Bill here in San Antonio, that was a monumental task. And being a part of that project where the owners of the building decided they wanted to remove the tower and
4: the antenna.
5: The antenna that was on top, and it had to be replaced with a flagpole mm-hmm. because when the building was built, there was a 100-foot flagpole on the roof there. Mm-hmm. And they said, okay, you can remove the antenna, but you have to replace it with a 100-foot flagpole like used to be there in the original construction. Mm-hmm. And so that was the agreement, and we figure out a way,

0: stories. All right. So building a business over the years always comes with challenges.
1: Oh, yeah.
0: You know, what have you learned about leadership and business ownership through this journey together?
1: I would say, you know, every business has its set of challenges and problems. You know, finding the right people has so much to do with everything.
0: Mm-hmm.
1: You've got to have the right people in the right place to get the work done. And that's one of the biggest challenges. But we've been so fortunate to have people that have our same standards and morals and values. And they're out there getting the work done day in and day out.
0: Yeah.
1: And so we're, you know, it takes a good team. This is not just us. It takes a team.
2: Mm-hmm. Just to plug in our team that we're so appreciative of, mm-hmm. you know, our technicians out in the field.
1: Yeah. Mm-hmm.
2: They've been with us almost 10 years.
0: Yeah.
2: And mm-hmm. I think that says a lot about mm-hmm. us as a company yes. and yep. individuals mm-hmm. that they're here because
0: right.
2: mm-hmm. companies have such high turnover.
0: Right.
2: And so we've been so blessed mm-hmm. to have those techs with us mm-hmm. as well as our customer service people
0: right.
2: in the office taking
0: yeah.
2: orders and phone
0: yeah.
2: calls and emails
0: yes.
2: mm-hmm. Have been with us for a yeah. long length of time.
0: Mm-hmm.
1: Yeah.
2: And so we're just very blessed to have the team that we have today.
1: Yes.
2: And as we grow, we will continue to add to our team.
1: Right.
0: Right.
1: So shout out to you, Justin and Mark, for doing such a great job out there and getting things done in the field.
2: Yes. And Christine and Crystal in the office.
1: Yes.
0: Yeah. Awesome. Awesome. Teamwork makes the dream work, right?
1: That's it.
0: All right. So what do you think separates the Airborne Flag and Flagpole from others in the industry?
1: I would say that whenever I go and meet with a client, I'm looking at their best interest.
0: Mm-hmm.
1: When I'm meeting with them, they are the most important client mm-hmm. that we have.
0: Yeah.
1: And I want to make sure that I understand what their expectations are
0: yeah.
1: and meet those expectations. I mm-hmm. don't want them to be mm-hmm. disappointed because it's not big enough, it's not enough, or mm-hmm. it's too much.
0: Yeah.
1: I want to come in mm-hmm. right where they want it to be.
0: Yes.
1: And I just really take a lot of pride in doing that. It's
0: mm-hmm.
1: never about mm-hmm. the dollar or
0: yeah.
1: Trying to oversell. We just want to get exactly what it is that they want.
0: And that's what makes the difference.
2: Yes.
0: And I talk about that often. People don't, you know, they don't just remember the product. They remember how you made them feel.
2: Exactly.
1: The experience.
2: Mm-hmm. You know, I do want to plug in, you talk about sales. I do want to plug in Brandon Russell.
1: Yes.
2: He is our sales guy, our sales director,
0: yeah.
2: and he's knocking it out of the park.
0: Yeah.
2: So thank you, Brandon, for all that you're doing, meeting with the customers
0: yes.
2: and giving them exactly what it is that they need.
1: Yeah.
2: So
1: love
2: thank
1: it.
2: You,
1: Absolutely.
2: Brandon.
0: I yes. love it. I love it. So let's look ahead. You know, as you look toward, you know, America 250 and beyond, what excites you the most about the future?
1: I just think there's tremendous value in the people that stand for America,
0: mm-hmm.
1: the flag, and I think there's going to be more and more people that are wanting to yeah. exemplify, you know, exactly what it is that the American flag stands for.
0: Mm-hmm, mm-hmm.
1: And we're mm-hmm. excited to be able to, you know, meet with them and meet those needs.
0: Mm-hmm.
1: And I just think that this America needs something like what took place back in 9/11 to come together, to solidify, to bring the country together
0: mm-hmm.
1: around the flag
0: mm-hmm.
1: and prayer.
0: Mm-hmm.
1: We just think that those two need
0: yeah.
1: to go hand in hand.
0: And speaking of bringing the country together, the family together with prayer, you have something very special to talk about. Can you tell us about this 1776 prayer challenge?
2: Do you want to? Yeah,
1: you go ahead. You got this down.
2: Yes, we are challenging all people to join the movement. It is the Prayer and Salute Challenge.
0: Mm-hmm.
2: And so this is once in a lifetime, and we're asking for you to join the challenge
0: mm-hmm.
2: and spread this fire out there.
1: Yes.
0: Oh, I love that. I love that. And you were recently a part of Unite SA, the big event that happened.

0: last weekend.
1: Correct.
0: And what that was rededicating America back to God.
1: Yes.
0: So while Trump was doing it up at the White House and the mall and all that, that was an all day thing, rededicating America back to God. We were doing the same thing here locally with churches and families and organizations, and worship teams came, and we just worshiped and gathered and just worshiped God that day.
1: Yeah.
0: And it was a beautiful turnout, and God showed up.
2: Oh, yeah. Gosh. We wanted to dedicate San Antonio back to God. And we just felt like that it all starts in the home at the kitchen table. You bring your family together and then you let that spread throughout the city, throughout the state, throughout the nation. And we feel very strong about that.
0: So this 1776pray.org challenge is for, it's national. So we are not just challenging the city and the state, but we are doing a national challenge.
2: Yes.
1: What you have to tell us, what it, what inspired you? What was, you know, what was that, you know, that, you know, spark that just totally inspired you to want to start this prayer movement?
2: We feel like that's what this country needs right now more than anything else. And I feel like the American flag can bring it all together. Praying around the flag, and that's what the challenge is. On July the 4th, for this 250th celebration, we want people together around their flag at 4 p.m. in the afternoon and pray. We're encouraging the whole entire nation to gather around the flag on the 4th of July and pray.
1: I love that.
0: And as we know, prayer changes everything.
1: It does.
0: Yes.
1: It does. All right. So so you have a lot of beautiful flags. Can you tell us about some of your flags right now?
0: Yes. So some of the specialty flags that we have currently in stock are, we've got some military flags. We've got, I believe it's the Navy, the
2: Marines,
0: Army. And Army. There's, we've got those military, and it's a beautiful America 250 with the emblem of those branches.
1: Yeah.
0: And then we've got some commemorative Betsy Ross flags.
1: Yes.
0: We've got some We the People flags. And then the licensed logo of the America 250 as well. So we've got a nice variety to choose from and sizes.
1: Yeah, wonderful.
2: Yes.
1: Wonderful. Awesome. I love that. I love it. All right. So before we wrap up, any other words of wisdom or stories that you would like to share with us?
0: I just say that our nation needs to continue to be centered on God. And you know, it, that it's like that one scripture says that God will restore our nation. And we need to stand on those promises, and God will restore this nation.
1: Amen. I love that. I love that so much. So, for businesses, schools, churches, or families who want to be a part of the America 250 celebration, or learn more about what you do, what's the best way for them to connect with you?
0: Yes, they can go to the US250flags with an S dot com. So that's US250flags.com. I believe the challenge will come up and everything that we've got in stock will come up as well, so that everybody can have their commemorative America 250 flag.
1: And then flagpole installations. Can you talk to us about that service?
2: Yes. Again, our website is airborneflag.com. And you can find out all the information about flags and flagpoles. You can, there's a form that you can fill out if you want some information on installation. We'll come out and meet with you and help you decide. If you don't know exactly what it is you want, we'll help you decide what meets the criteria that you're looking for.
1: And do you service like churches, businesses, homes?
0: Oh,
1: tell
0: us
1: about that.
0: Oh, yeah. All of the above. Military bases, banks, churches, stadiums, residential.
1: Yeah.
0: there's yeah, all of it inclusive. Yes. Okay. Yeah. And so when you want a flagpole installed, mm-hmm. we can take care of it and okay. do it all, and it's turnkey.
2: Yeah, yeah. And we cover pretty broad service area. It's mm-hmm. mostly all of South Texas. We go up north of Austin to the mm-hmm. Rio Grande Valley, to Corpus, mm-hmm. out to Del Rio, mm-hmm. Eagle Pass, mm-hmm. the Texas Hill Country.
1: Yeah.
2: We cover a broad range. Mm-hmm. And the other thing that we provide is, you know, repairs. I mean, mm-hmm. Sometimes the rope or the cable break mm-hmm. and need to be replaced. And mm-hmm. we provide all that service. We have our own trucks and equipment. Mm-hmm. And we can take care of it all.
1: Okay, wonderful, wonderful. All right, so plug the website again if someone wants to order a flag or a flagpole installation.
2: Airborneflag.com.
1: All right, awesome, awesome. Yeah. Rocky, Lisa, thank you both so much yes. for your time today. So much inspiration. Thank you so much for sharing your story.
2: Absolutely, it was an honor.
0: Thank you.
2: May God be glorified.
0: Yes.
1: Amen. Yes. Amen.
0: Thank you.
1: I love that. I love it. And you know, what stood out to me most today is that what you're building goes far beyond flags and flagpoles.
0: Yes, it does.
2: Absolutely.
1: It's really about faith, freedom, community, and reminding people the values that bring us together.
2: Right.
1: And as we move toward America's 250th anniversary, I think conversations like this matter more than ever.
0: Yes.
1: And so we talked about purpose, perseverance, leadership, and the importance of building a business that truly stands for something. And I know that this episode is going to resonate deeply with so many people.
0: Yes.
1: If you enjoyed today's episode, make sure to give it a like and a comment and subscribe so you never miss an episode that's designed to help you grow. 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
5: Hello, Americans. 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
5: Daria Lisa Avila Shevelar is one of the Democratic socialists who stunned New York Democrats on Tuesday. She defeated a longtime Democrat incumbent in the 13th Congressional District primary. Shevelar has a long history of posting messages that are critical of America. Once said that she used an American flag to wipe her filthy hands, used Old Glory like it was a napkin. She also called our nation a disgrace. I can't repeat her exact words because this is a family-friendly radio station. Congressman Randy Fine, the Republican from Florida, said the Democratic Socialists who were elected are very bad people. Some of them actually support Muslim terrorists. Chevalier also wants to outlaw deportation, open our borders, and shut down police departments and open prisons. To be perfectly clear, this woman is nuts, and every freedom-loving patriot better pay very close attention to what's happening. The communists have already conquered New York City. It won't be long until they invade the heartland. Good day.
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8: Breaking news this hour from townhall.com. I'm Michael Harrington. The U.S. has launched a second round of airstrikes this morning targeting Iranian targets. That comes after Iran fired missiles into Bahrain and Kuwait, underscoring the rising tensions over the interim deal between the two nations to stop the war. The U.S. Navy says it's going to expand a route near Oman through the Strait of Hormuz to allow for both inbound and outbound tanker traffic. New research is highlighting differences within the Democratic Party's diverse voter base.
9: According to Pew Research, black and Hispanic voters, while still largely aligned with Democrats, often differ from the party's more progressive wing. Many support economic liberal policies, but takes more moderate positions on social issues. They're also more likely to favor stricter border enforcement and stronger policing than progressive activists. The findings point to an evolving Democratic base, with key voting blocks not fully embracing the party's shift to the left. Ron Taylor reporting.
8: A wave of conservative political victories is reshaping Latin America, with new elections results in Peru and Colombia adding to the trend. Here's correspondent John Scott.
10: In the past 18 months, seven countries in Central and South America have shifted to the political right, including recent runoff victories for conservative candidates in Peru and Colombia. Peru's Keiko Fujimori won a narrow race, while Colombia elected businessman Abelardo de la Espriella, who's pledging major spending cuts and pro-market reforms. Some leaders call it a historic rejection of socialism and a move toward free market policies. Supporters say it could boost economic growth. John Scott reporting.
8: Ukraine has intensified its drone attacks on Russia this weekend, setting fire to a major oil refinery in the south and killing at least two people, according to Russian authorities. More on these stories at townhall.com.
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16: 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Same time, same station. You can't lose us. You can't miss us. We're here. If you want to join us, we'd love to have you with us. And if you're joining us now, more than likely you'll join us again, hopefully, You're learning something that will help you be healthier. It's all up to us. Doctors can't make us healthy. Drugs do not make us healthy. They may keep us alive, but with maybe side effects or just maybe the symptoms being treated, but not the cause. 98% of the cause of all disease is lifestyle choices. We choose, now get this, we choose to be healthy or unhealthy by the choices that we make every day. That's all it is. You may not want to make changes. You know what? You may not want to give up sugar. You may not want to give up carbohydrates. You may want to just stay in your funk and not do anything. That's up to you. That's your choice. But so are all the aches and pains and all the diseases, type 2 diabetes, obesity, high blood pressure. All these conditions that we're being treated for or prescribed drugs for are based on our causes by choices. We choose to be unhealthy. You may not agree with me. You may never have known that. But now that you know that, don't you think it's time to make changes? I know it's not going to be easy, but the process is very simple. Give up sugar, drastically reduce your carbohydrates, put more influence and emphasis on proteins and fats, saturated fats, fatty meat, eggs, salmon, seafoods, lamb, bison, all the good things. And choose some vegetables that you like. Hold it down on fruit. Sugar. It's still sugar. The body can't tell the difference between what you find in desserts or you find in fruit. It's processed the same way. So cut down on your fruit. Cut down on dried fruit. I would have cut it out entirely. Too much sugar. We have a sweet tooth, right? And we try to feed that tooth. It's so pleasurable. It feels so good. It tastes so good. I can't give that up. Well, then you can't give up being unhealthy. You got to make the choice. And occasionally, you could have a dessert, but not live on it. And some of the things that people eat today are primarily a carbohydrate diet. And there are no reasons to eat carbohydrates, none whatsoever. There are no essential carbohydrates. They are essential amino acids from protein. There's essential fatty acids from good oils, seafood. Those are the types of oils and fats that we need. And from animal protein as well. But very, very little carbohydrates. If you really want to maintain a good, healthy intake, somewhere between 50 grams of carbohydrates daily to up to 75 grams. And if you really want to do a very low carbohydrate diet, because maybe you are really, really sick, or you may have cancer, or some really serious condition, get it down to about 20 grams of carbohydrates per day or less. Maybe zero. You don't need carbohydrates. Your body will make all the sugar that it needs. That's all you need, is what your body can make. You don't need to eat it. amino acids you need to eat. They come from protein. You need oils, good, healthy oils. Olive oil is my choice. It not only gives you the omega-9 fatty acid, oleic acid, but it gives you all the polyphenols and over 200 natural nutrients. Olive oil is a medicine. That's the way I look at it. It's my opinion. But to me, it's a medicine, not a food. Now, it's in the food category, but it works like a medicine. It can work on every unhealthy condition as an antioxidant, anti-inflammatory, health builder, renew all your cells. Works fantastically. So it's your choice. Be healthy or unhealthy, it's up to you. But today we're going to talk about serotonin. It's a neurotransmitter. It's a hormone. Yes, both of them. And when the diagnosis is prostate cancer, what do you do? And the nutrient of the day, oh, I love this. The nutrient of the day is melatonin. Melatonin is such a miraculous molecule. Many medical doctors have written research, papers, books on the value of melatonin. And just I'll run by some very interesting points on why you should have melatonin every day. And then let's talk about Lyme disease. And even the bare minimum of better choices can extend your life and improve your health. Sometimes it's not great strides. It's doing a few things quietly. And the effects of stress on your body can take its toll. And there really, really is help and health for burning foot pain. And you know what? Today there is shocking an increase in childhood anxiety. Kids with anxiety. Kids with depression. And it's all based on diet. All on diet. When they take mental patients today and eliminate the carbohydrates in a very short period of time, a matter of weeks, they no longer have depression, schizophrenia, bipolar, anxiety, all mental disease. Oh, it's not disease. It's a disorder brought on by the food we eat and the wrong food we eat. If we correct the food we eat, we can change our health dramatically. But let's go on with our topics for the day. Serotonin, spelled S-E-R-O-T-O-N-I-N. How does it benefit us? Well, the bottom line is called the happy hormone or the happy neurotransmitter. When serotonin is in the gut, in the intestines, in our digestive system, it's a hormone. And when it's in our brain, it's a neurotransmitter. And it's famous for what it does in the brain. But most of your serotonin isn't even in your head at all. Our bodies have two pools of serotonin. A small amount cannot be penetrated in the brain, but it can be generated in the brain as a neurotransmitter. It cannot cross the blood-brain barrier. And the neurotransmitter in the brain stabilizes the mood from angry, irritable, blue, bad, to happy, healthy mood without irritability. And helps control emotions, not to fly off at the handle, not to yell at somebody, not to scream. Control the emotions. And also controls the appetite and memory and learning. But 95% of serotonin as a hormone is created in the gut, our digestive system, and acts as a hormone, as a gut motility. Cardiovascular health, vasoconstriction, energy regulation, immune response, metabolic disorders. But what happens when you don't have enough serotonin? And here's what happens. When you don't have enough being made in the gut or starting from scratch in the brain, these are some of the symptoms that I have researched regarding low serotonin levels, which includes insomnia, anxiety, digestive problems, chronic pain, excessive appetite changes, or maybe no appetite, depression, excessive guilt and anger, impulsive behavior. Can you just take more serotonin? Unfortunately, no. You can't take a capsule full of serotonin. Serotonin cannot be made into a tablet or a capsule. Even if you could get some in a pill, it would not get past the digestive system into your brain, as serotonin can't cross the blood-brain barrier. It cannot penetrate the brain. But, fortunately, our body is perfectly able to make its own serotonin. But there are nutrients that are required that help make this process efficient, effectively, so you have all the serotonin you need. So here are some of the key nutrients that are required by the body to produce serotonin production. The happy pill. Well, it's not really a pill, but these are some of the precursors that make serotonin. But it is a happy choice. Now we need plenty of vitamin D, which activates the enzymes needed for serotonin production. We need vitamin B, especially B6, which is called P5P. Pyridoxal 5-phosphate, riboflavin, vitamin B2, methylcobalamin, vitamin B12, required for converting the raw materials from the precursors of 5-HTP and L-tryptophan into serotonin. Ashwagandha, one of the top selling herbs today. Cortisol is the stress hormone. When you're under stress, cortisol increases and it lowers DHEA. So another one is DHEA, which lowers cortisol. Both DHEA and cortisol are manufactured in the adrenal glands, each adrenal gland sits on top of the kidneys, and which helps increase serotonin levels. And then grapeseed extract, the OPCs, protects the serotonin. The serotonin production pathway from damage by free radicals. There's so much good in the nutrients that are required to produce serotonin. But we can produce it as a neurotransmitter. We can produce it as a hormone. And they both work effectively when we produce a good level of both the neurotransmitter level and the hormone level. But you need the precursory factors that I just mentioned to help produce serotonin. We can't trap serotonin. We can't create serotonin, but we can create all the nutrients that are required to make it. So when should you take serotonin? And when to take serotonin boosting combination? When do you need it? When you feel tired, sad, and depressed. Not depression necessarily, but depressed. Not necessarily full-on depression. You can feel very sad and depressed, and the next day you might feel very happy. Kind of like bipolar. Down one day, up one day. You may have digestive issues, including irritable bowel, IBS, irritable bowel syndrome, mood disorders, anxiety, and depression. Something that we all have some bit of that in all of us. We all are anxious at some time or another. Not that we may have anxiety, but we may be anxious. And we all may be depressed at some time or another. But even if you have deep depression, serotonin is extremely effective. And for weight management, for insomnia, sleep problems, and for long COVID, yes, COVID may be gone. You no longer have the infection, the viral infection of COVID-19. But there are lingering side effects that last for a long, long time, maybe even years. So serotonin can help that as well. So here's the dosage I would recommend. 5,000 to 10,000 IU of vitamin D. 25 milligrams of vitamin B2. 50 milligrams of B6. As P5P, 2,000 micrograms of B12, the methylated form of B12, 100 milligrams of ashwagandha at 35% standardization, and 75 milligrams of grapeseed extract once or twice daily. These nutrients are the starting factors for a better level of serotonin, the good feel hormone, the happy hormone. If you're depressed, you may need help. Here's the help naturally. And no side effects. Of all the studies, there are no side effects. So try this when you feel tired, depressed, anxious, just you're in a funk and you can't get out of it. Your cortisol levels may be high. Your DHEA, which balances cortisol, may be too low. I would take 25 to 50 milligrams of DHEA. I don't think anybody can afford not to take DHEA. It has so many benefits health-wise. And later in the show, we're going to talk about melatonin. Melatonin and DHEA are two of my favorite molecules. They are tremendously effective for a variety of conditions, endless conditions, unlimited conditions. It just makes your body tune up to a way that you will never feel different. You will always feel the difference. So let's talk about prostate cancer. What happens when you're diagnosed with prostate cancer? Well, first of all, don't panic. Don't think the worst you possibly can think. I had a good friend who came. He said, "Terry, I want to come and talk to you." So he came over. And he said, "I can't begin to tell you what I have to tell you." I said, "What's the matter?" "I've just been diagnosed with cancer, prostate cancer." And he put his head down on the table, started crying. Prostate cancer is not like that. In some cases, you don't need any treatment at all. Many prostate cancers that are localized only in the prostate, and in the majority of the cases, the cancer stays in the prostate only and does not spread, does not grow fast and sweep through the body, to the bone, to the liver, to the brain. It grows so slowly and causes so few symptoms that treatment, in some cases, isn't necessary at all. Just watch and wait. So what causes prostate cancer to grow faster? Yes, it can. And like I tell you, my friends, we set the course for all of our diseases. All of our diseases are caused by our choices. We can eat for health, or we can eat for disaster. Now, what causes prostate cancer to grow faster? Obesity. Anybody that's overweight, and my friend was very overweight. Chronic inflammation. And don't we all have some inflammation? Diet. Like sugar. High intake of carbohydrates. That's not the diet to be on. That's the diet that causes disaster. It has been a long thought that high levels of testosterone speed growth of prostate cancer cells. Now, I don't agree with that, because our levels of testosterone are very, very low as we get older. And that's when prostate cancer is usually diagnosed, when men are older. Testosterone goes way down as we get older. Testosterone is very high in young men, very low in older men. But that's when it's diagnosed, when men are older. So my theory is, if testosterone is causing it, how can it do it when the testosterone is at a low level? And now the new study reports the opposite. Men newly diagnosed with prostate cancer who also had low testosterone levels were 60% more likely to progress to aggressive prostate cancer versus men with higher testosterone levels at diagnosis. Keep your levels at what they are, and I'll talk more about this in just a moment. We're going to take a quick break. We'll come back with more right here on prostate cancer. I'm Terry Naturally, and this is Terry Talks Nutrition. 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We'll be back right after this.
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8: With SRN News, I'm Michael Harrington in Washington. The Pentagon launches the second round of airstrikes this morning targeting Iran. Iran has fired missiles into both Bahrain and Kuwait. The Iranian Parliamentary Revolutionary Guard claims the attacks and threatens a complete halt in talks with the U.S. This latest exchange is the first since the two sides signed a deal that aimed to halt the fighting and came as a multinational maritime body overseen by the U.S. Navy said yesterday it would expand a route near Oman in the Strait of Hormuz. A heat wave is hitting Central and Eastern Europe with record temperatures in Switzerland, the Czech Republic, and Denmark. In Denmark, the hottest day was recorded since 1874 yesterday, 99 degrees. In Germany, the Autobahn suffered damage due to the heat and travel warnings have been issued. The Czech Republic recorded its hottest day ever as well. This is SRN News.
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16: 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Lots more coming your way. A lot of good stuff coming your way. Ways to make yourself healthier, happier, and just be in better shape, more fit. These are all kinds of tips that can make you healthier. And it's your choice, my choice. We all choose as to what we're going to be. Healthy, happy, non-irritable, less anger, less irritability. All the things that sometimes can overtake us. That's us. But we make us. The doctor doesn't make us. Drugs don't make us. They're all bad for us. Doctors have some wonderful attributes and do so many great things, but they know nothing about health and nutrition. How can you trust your doctor to tell you what's right about your diet? I always laugh when I look at a bottle that says, before you take this product, check with your doctor. Well, to some degree, that's correct. Because if they check to see if what you're taking as a supplement might interfere with your drug, then the doctor should say, don't take that because it'll interfere with your medication. But they don't check your diet. If what they do, when they give you a diagnosis, they never ask you what you're eating. They have no idea what you're eating. They have no idea what can happen if you do eat something that's not on the list. So the doctor is not the best choice to ask. But you should always check to make sure you're taking the right medication. And don't go off your medication without first checking with your physician. So we talked about prostate cancer. And there are nutrients that can protect the prostate from cancer and also make the diagnosis less severe. And it grows very, very slowly. My friend told me this story of when he was diagnosed with prostate cancer. And what did he do about it? Well, he lost a lot of weight. He looks great. Now, this has been at least 5 or 6 years since he laid his head on my table ahead of me and started crying. Because he got this shock of his lifetime from the doctor. You have prostate cancer. Well, that scares the hell out of anybody. But in the case of prostate, it grows so very, very slowly. Most men, will probably die with prostate cancer when they die from something else, not the prostate cancer. So don't freak out. Take it easy. You can discuss it with your doctor. But know that only a few men out of 100 would die from prostate cancer. More than likely, most people would die from a car accident than prostate cancer. But here are some nutrients that I would highly, highly recommend. Consider DIM. D-I-M. It slows the conversion of testosterone to estrogen and reduces the PSA levels. Has been used successfully in clinical studies in men with prostate cancer and has been highly effective. Some of the additional nutrients that can help. Vitamin D3, plus around 750 milligrams of curcumin. Grapeseed extract, pomegranate, and silibin daily. Silibin comes from milk thistle. These are all highly beneficial for blocking prostate cancer. Curcumin blocks the spread of prostate cancer cells, makes prostate cancer cells more sensitive to radiation or chemotherapy drugs. Grapeseed blocks all inflammatory compounds associated with prostate cancer spreading, metastasis. Clinical study on men with grapeseed extract. Men using grapeseed extract were over 40% less likely to develop prostate cancer. Pomegranate, shown to kill prostate cancer cells and slow the spread of prostate cancer. Vitamin D. A recent study found that men with low levels of vitamin D3, not D2, but D3, were 4 to 5 times more likely to have aggressive prostate cancer than men with normal levels of vitamin D3. And silibin, that's spelled S-I-L-Y, B like boy, I-N, silibin, from milk thistle. In cell studies, exposure to silibin and other compounds from the milk thistle was associated with up to 85% reduction in prostate cancer cell death. These are all nutrients that you may be using now, or you could be using now, to even block and prevent prostate cancer. Curcumin, grapeseed, pomegranate, vitamin D, These are all natural alternatives that you could be on every day anyway, whether or not you have prostate cancer, that you could prevent it and block it. That would be the best choice. Now, one of my most favorite molecules, melatonin. I wrote a book on melatonin because I think it is so misunderstood. People do not know the value of melatonin. If I asked 100 people, why do you take melatonin, or what would you take it for, 99% of the time, I think they would say for sleeping. Now, in the 1990s, melatonin was available, and it does help to increase the sleep cycle, the circadian rhythm, and it does help people with insomnia. And that was a very good choice for companies to sell melatonin, because occasional sleep loss is not a disease. So it's a claim that's okay by the FDA. But that left out hundreds and hundreds of metabolic health associated with melatonin. And it's much, much, much more than a sleep hormone. Although melatonin is a popular natural sleep aid, it can do so much more. That's why I wrote the book. Because people do not understand the value of melatonin. It's secreted from the pineal gland in the brain. And it's secreted when it becomes dark. The darkness of the night triggers the release of melatonin from the pineal gland. Why? Because cavemen or ancient ancestors went to bed at dark. They didn't have lights. And the melatonin improved their sleep cycle. So the biggest problem with melatonin is most people take it at the wrong time. You don't take it a half hour or an hour before bedtime, because everybody goes to bed at a different time. And if you take it at midnight because you're going to bed at 1 o'clock, or if you take it at 10 o'clock because you're going to bed at 11 o'clock, you've lost half of the value of melatonin. Melatonin should be taken at sunset, the time that dark covers the earth. Now, why would you want to take melatonin beyond a sleep hormone? Because it calms inflammation. It's one of the best anti-inflammatory molecules. It blocks the inflammatory switches and neutralizes free radicals to bring down inflammation throughout the body. It's one of the most powerful anti-inflammatories. It protects the brain. It can cross the blood-brain barrier. Now, the blood-brain barrier is like a wall around a city. And this is a wall around the brain, because the brain wants to protect itself from foreign substances, foreign subjects, whatever it may be. This blood-brain barrier only lets a very select few molecules to penetrate the blood-brain barrier. And melatonin can cross the blood-brain barrier. Why? To help regulate the circadian rhythm, the sleep-wake cycle, and it also has been shown to improve recovery after traumatic brain injury by reducing brain swelling and protecting brain cells from further damage, like a concussion or severe trauma to the brain, severe trauma to the head, or a stroke. These are all areas of inflammation, swelling, and melatonin reduces the brain swelling and protecting brain cells from further damage. We just don't understand the value of melatonin. They all have it in the sleep section in the health food stores or in the pharmacy.

of cancer. And she went through all the treatments, chemotherapy, radiation, surgery. And every time she went through some trauma, the day of chemotherapy, the day of radiation, the surgery, she took, hang on to your hat, she took 300 milligrams of melatonin. She survived. She looks great. I just can't believe how she did it. She went through it. But she did her research on melatonin. After she read my book, she investigated more and has taken a lot more than I would ever have suggested. And I don't suggest that you take 300 milligrams. You don't need to do that. She went through so much trauma. And if you've gone through any trauma, concussion, serious head injury, maybe you hit something on your, maybe you hit the side window with your head in an accident, or maybe you had a stroke. What happens when people have a stroke? The brain swells, and there's further damage to the brain cells, and you have inflammation in the brain. Take the melatonin, and I've seen people get better results recovering from the stroke. So how do you take melatonin? Well, first of all, using it for sleep, right, has grown over 500% in just the last few years. It's one of the fastest growing natural products in the United States. You cannot buy melatonin in Europe. It has to be prescribed by a physician, and you have to get it at the pharmacy. It's sold over the counter in the United States because it is such a safe molecule and has tremendous benefits. Thank the FDA for that one. But 500% in the last few years. But there are some complaints linked to its use. And I think people take it at the wrong time. They have very vivid dreams. And some feel groggy in the morning. Well, I don't think groggy in the morning is so bad, because that wears off. Probably better than not sleeping at all. And the vivid dreams. I take melatonin when I go to bed. I don't take it when I go to bed. I take it for the day, but the day I take it at sunset. I take it about 7:30, whatever the sunset is. It changes with our weather, right? Changes with the time of the day, right? So I change it too. But taking it at the right time makes a huge difference. And why, if you have vivid dreams, they're just more emphasized. These issues almost never have anything to do with melatonin as a supplement, and everything to do with the dosage and how it is taken. And it varies for every individual. Each individual will need some experimentation to decide when to take it and how to take it. Take it at sunset. Start there first. Don't wait until you go to bed. If you go to bed at midnight, and in our metabolic history, we secrete it at dark. And taking it 4 or 5 hours different doesn't help. Now, where do you start? What range do you start? Start with 5 milligrams nightly. At sunset. 5 milligrams. And see how you feel. You could go higher or lower. You could use a 2.5 milligram. So you can decide how much to take by the results that you're getting. Take it at sunset, which is the best time of all.

0: which is when the real natural melatonin levels should naturally begin to increase. That's the natural time in our metabolic function, our metabolic system. Sunset, dark. Because our body responds to the dark response, and then it triggers the release of melatonin. And get my book. Maybe some health food stores have my book. Check with the health food store for my book on melatonin. Or go to Amazon. 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There are doctors that say it's the most powerful, natural, miraculous molecule of all for good health. It makes a difference. Oh boy, it's that time of the year. Ticks are active again. Warmer weather in the northern states means ticks are active again. Local residents in Wisconsin have been finding ticks on themselves and their pets since mid-April. Ticks can carry as many as 9 different pathogens, like bacteria and viruses. They can pass to humans and other animals, including Lyme disease. Lyme is becoming much more common in Wisconsin. The average number of cases has more than doubled over the last 15 years. Lyme disease symptoms include fatigue, muscle pain, joint pain, headaches, fever, chills, and stiffness of the neck. So how do you deal with Lyme disease? Well, first of all, if you find a tick, get it off as soon as possible. A tick needs to be attached for about 24 hours before it can affect a person with Lyme disease. Unfortunately, up to 36% of people who are treated for Lyme disease with antibiotics will still have at least one symptom, such as fatigue, muscle and joint pain, or neurological problems, months of years later, referred to chronic Lyme disease. So there are some options to consider. Taking glutathione. Chronic infection depletes glutathione, which is critical for the immune system function. Alterations in cellular glutathione have been found even years after the initial infection. Now there are two more that I really, really like, for Lyme disease especially. Andrographis, very common recommendation for Lyme disease because of its known antibacterial, anti-inflammatory, antiviral effects. And propolis, a very powerful natural antibiotic. But remember, when you're going out into the woods, oh, it could be a hot day, but wear a long sleeve shirt. And don't even be afraid to button it at the neck. And wear pants, not a skirt or a dress. Wear pants, not shorts. And at the bottom of the pants, wrap some duct tape around the ankles, on the pants, so it prevents ticks from getting up in, under your clothing and cause a bite. Take care of yourself. Don't go out there with a halter and shorts, and then get bitten by a tick and say, oh, how did that happen? Well, prepare for it. If you're out there in their neck of the woods, they're going to get you. And some people get it more. I remember years ago when my mother was still alive, we'd walk through the forest up at one of the cottages that we'd go to, and she would just have every tick you can imagine on her body. I could be walking with her and I would not get a tick. She would be covered with ticks. Something just attracts them to some people. But you can prevent and prepare yourself for being in the woods. That's where they are. You're going into their area. Take care of yourself. Prepare for it. Don't go in there half naked and then come out with several bites and wonder why you got a bite. And then wonder why you're struggling because you have yeast infection. You have Lyme disease. You have all kinds of bacterial infection or viral infection. And antigraphus and propolis are two of the best because they really treat all kinds of multi-antimicrobials, all kinds of pathogens, and absolutely no side effects. You can take antigraphus and propolis and never have any side effect whatsoever. They are perfectly safe, even for children. You may not get a whole capsule for a child, but you could give them a half a capsule. Just take some out and maybe mix it with a little bit of food and maybe a little bit of applesauce or something or a little nut butter and have them take it when they're out in the woods. It protects their body from bacterial and viral infection and any kind of inflammation as well. We need to protect ourselves from the damages that these pathogens create. And then stay away from sugar and carbohydrates. That feeds the pathogens. Makes it more likely they'll stay with you. So take care of yourself when you're out in the woods. When you're out there fishing and want to have a good time and enjoy the beautiful wooded area, walk through the trails, well, they're on the trails too. They're right before you, right ahead of you. You never know where they are until you get a bite. So take care of yourself. That's it, my friends. The hour has gone by so fast, I can't believe it. But I love it so much. I enjoy being with you so much. I hope you are getting some good information from the recommendations and from the topics, the subjects. If you ever want me to talk about a certain subject, you can go to my website, Terry Talks Nutrition, to the section where it says Ask Terry, and just jot down what you want me to talk about. And if I don't know it, I'll do research and come up with an answer for you. So that, my friends, say a prayer for this crazy, crazy world. And I say a prayer for you, my friend. God bless you. And God bless this great country.
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8: Breaking news this hour from townhall.com. I'm Michael Harrington. Violence in Iran again today. The U.S. military has been launching airstrikes. Tehran has been firing missiles into Bahrain and Kuwait. underscoring the rising tensions over the interim deal between the two nations to stop the war. This latest exchange is the first since the two sides signed a deal that aimed to halt fighting, and also comes as a multinational maritime body has looked to try and find another way through the Strait of Hormuz. Democratic infighting is intensifying following the wave of socialist victories in New York City primaries. Correspondent Ken Lorman says several Mamdani-backed progressive candidates defeated incumbents endorsed by House Democratic leader Hakeem Jeffries.
9: The winners running on a leftist platform are now signaling they will challenge Jeffries directly, raising new questions about the party's direction. Republicans are seizing on the moment, arguing it highlights growing divisions and a shift toward more progressive policies within the Democratic Party.
8: Lawmakers subpoena billionaire investor Leon Black after a contentious interview on payments to Jeffrey Epstein.
10: The House Oversight Committee served subpoenas to Black on Friday after lawmakers said he refused to answer some questions about his years-long relationship with Jeffrey Epstein, a time in which he paid the disgraced financier at least $158 million. Black is a co-founder and former chief executive of the private equity firm Apollo Global Management, who stepped down in 2021 amid fallout over his ties to Epstein. He became the 16th person to appear before the committee as part of their broader investigation into the web of wealth and influence around Epstein. Bernie Bennett, Washington.
8: Firefighters have died, three of them, and two were injured while battling blazes on the Colorado-Utah border this weekend. Officials say they were fighting the Knowles and Gore fires yesterday. Wildfire activity is heavy right now with hot, dry conditions. More on these stories at townhall.com.
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13: Hello, I'm David Jeremiah. And after 250 years, America has much to celebrate. 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
15: This week on Capitol Hill, your insider's guide to the stories shaping Washington and the world. I'm your host, Tony Perkins. Well, this week underscored a simple reality. Security remains at the center of America's challenges. In the Middle East, Iran tested the resolve of the United States and its allies by attacking a commercial vessel in the Strait of Hormuz, raising new questions about whether Tehran is serious about diplomacy or simply using negotiations to buy time.
16: If ships are moving as they should be moving, then that's what we're going to judge and that's what we're going to react to. If, on the other hand, this rhetoric is backed up by actual ships being threatened and ships are not moving, that's a violation of the agreement and we're going to have a problem with it.
15: That was Secretary of State Marco Rubio on Thursday prior to Iran's drone attack. We'll talk with the chairman of the House Intelligence Committee, Arkansas Congressman Rick Crawford. Here at home, President Trump put a bipartisan housing bill on hold, insisting Congress first act on what he called a national emergency, protecting the integrity of our elections through the Save America Act. Indiana Congressman Marlon Stutzman will join us. This week also marked the fourth anniversary of the Supreme Court's Dobbs decision. While millions have celebrated the return of the abortion policy to elected leaders, new polling reveals that most Americans remain unaware that abortions have actually increased since the overturn of Roe v. Wade, driven largely by federal policy on chemical abortion drugs. That policy has undermined state laws protecting women and the unborn. We'll get more from Signal pollster John Rogers. Meanwhile, Tuesday's primary election highlighted growing divisions within the Democratic Party as Democratic Socialist candidates claimed several key victories in New York, raising new questions about the party and the country's future direction.
17: This is a very disturbing trend. Visitors around the world marvel at what our free system of free enterprise is built, while rising socialist, Marxist, Democrat candidates are trying to tear the system down. That's what they told you in their campaign speeches. That's what they want to do. They want to tear it down. House Republicans are standing in the gap. We are not going to let that happen.
15: That was House Speaker Mike Johnson earlier in the week. The Speaker will join us with more on Tuesday's primary election. And as Congress looks ahead, lawmakers are preparing for another debate over reauthorizing the Foreign Intelligence Surveillance Act, while simultaneously laying the groundwork for a third reconciliation package that could shape the remainder of President Trump's legislative agenda. All that and more straight ahead on This Week on Capitol Hill.
18: Today's edition of This Week on Capitol Hill is being presented by AARP.
15: On Wednesday, President Trump abruptly canceled the White House signing ceremony for the 21st Century Road to Housing Act, saying he would sign the bill only if Congress first passed the Save America Act. Joining us now to discuss this and more, Congressman Marlon Stutzman. He's a member of the House Budget Committee. He represents the 3rd Congressional District of Indiana. Congressman Stutzman, welcome back to This Week on Capitol Hill.
19: Thank you, Tony. Great to be with you.
15: All right, before we get into kind of the political maneuvering here that the president undertook this week, explain for our viewers and listeners the 21st Century Road to Housing Act and how it addresses America's housing shortage and the high cost.
19: Yeah, well, Tony, as you know, the Biden-era inflation really drove up the cost of housing, in some cases even doubled, and there's a demand for housing. You know, the country's growing. people are trying to move into, you know, either downsizing on one end of their life, or they're trying to move their family into a single family home. And this has been one of the top issues for us in financial services. And the president has had some priorities too. One of those was to ban large investment firms from buying single family right. homes and driving up the prices. You know, oftentimes they go into these hot markets and they buy up these homes as investment and then get a good return, you know, as that economy grows. I have a bill in there that would require HUD and USDA to merge their regulations together. You know, if you go through building a home, there's a lot of regulations that the builders have to deal with that slows down building, and time is money. And so it streamlines those two agencies. But there's also some pieces from the Senate side that caused us some consternation. Of course, it's more government handouts that we fought back against. It's a small fraction of the bill. It's a strong bipartisan bill. And I know that for us as Republicans, we've been focused on affordability in the country. And anytime that we can move regulations away from builders and make it more affordable for the American people, that's our goal.
20: And that's a big issue right now, where we see the cost of living has really stayed elevated.
19: Yeah.
20: And of course, with the price of fuel, gasoline, as a result of the oil spike, that's making everything costly. This is a kitchen table issue.
19: It is. And, you know, we've also focused on community banks and making it easier for small banks to lend in their local communities, because oftentimes the small banks get put into the category with the big banks. And, you know, there's big banks, they can handle regulation, and with large, you know, accounting departments and, of course, legal departments, small banks can't do that. So we're really trying to drive this back to Main Street to make it more affordable for housing.
20: So, bottom line, it's going to be easier for people to acquire a house.
19: It is. I mean, you know, and also brings the cost down. You know, whenever government regulates more, it drives the cost up. So that's what we really focused on here, is getting regulations down.
20: All right, let's talk about these competing priorities, because the president, I mean, ready to sign the bill. In fact, members were ready for the signing, and a Truth Social post said, not signing it because I want the SAVE Act, yeah. Save America Act, which is another priority for conservatives.
19: That's right.
20: Integrity of our election system. But is this necessarily the right approach?
19: Well, you know, I was walking over to the Capitol and had a meeting at the Speaker's office and was going to go to the bill signing right after that. And, of course, saw the staff there tearing everything back down. But you know what? President Trump has made his point to Congress over and over that the Save America Act is his priority. And he wants the Senate. Now, we've passed it in the House three times. In fact, Speaker right. Johnson said we're going to pass it a fourth time. And even if we have to try to find a way through reconciliation to do it, which isn't as comprehensive as it should be, but the Senate just doesn't seem to be taking this as seriously. And there's four senators, Republican senators, that could vote for this that would pass the legislation, and they just refuse. So the president is using this as some leverage and saying, look, you guys want the housing bill. I'm willing to let that sit there until I get the Save America Act.
20: And for the benefit of our viewers and listeners that may not be familiar with the Save America Act, it is an election integrity issue.
19: Yes.
20: It does about seven different things. Primarily, it makes sure that you have to prove you're a citizen to register to vote, an American citizen.
19: Yeah.
20: Requires a picture ID to vote. It cleans up voter rolls and addresses mail-in balloting and provides some integrity issues that have been surrounding those mail-in ballots. So this is a common sense piece of legislation.
19: It really is. You know, we've got several problems. You know, in Indiana and in Louisiana, we have voter ID laws already.
20: Right.
19: But California, if there are 20 million illegals in this country, that is estimated, and those people are already counted into the census. So California already has a disproportionate advantage because they have more illegals than any other state that are being counted into the census and into the districts. Well, we're saying you have to prove that you're a citizen to vote, and when we keep getting pushback from the Democrats. And so the president knows, and I think every American knows, and this is an 80% issue that mm-hmm. supports the Save America Act and election integrity.
20: I mean, I think it's roughly a little under half the states require, maybe 18, require voter ID picture ID to vote. But these are Republican states that are, you know, making sure that things are done legally. But as you pointed out, the blue states, which are often the, you know, sanctuary states, yes, or the homes to sanctuary cities where illegals come in, that tips sometimes national elections.
19: For sure.
20: And people don't realize, but a congressional race going one way or the other could actually tip the balance of control of Congress.
19: That's right. I mean, I'm in the House of Representatives, and we only have a 3-seat majority. Sometimes it's, you know, 4, sometimes it's 2. But it's a very tight majority. And if a state is letting illegals vote, like states like California, and all of a sudden they pick up a couple of extra seats because illegals are voting, that takes away the voice of the people in my state, in Indiana.
20: Right, exactly.
19: So that's why we have to have a fair and balanced approach.
20: So while we have individual states that set the guidelines, there are some national guidelines that need to be put in place that, yes, affect national elections, because it does impact the entire nation.
19: It absolutely does. And we want to be sure that it's just citizens voting. And again, polling shows 80% of Americans across the board, Republicans and Democrats, support voter integrity laws. And so this is a common piece of legislation.
20: Just a little over, just a little less than a minute left. Are you optimistic this could happen?
19: Well, you know what? I wish I could be, but I really do have concerns, because some of these Republicans, Mitch McConnell, Tom Tillis, and Lisa Murkowski, just seem like they want to really hold things up for the president on this one, and they're not thinking about the future of America and our voting laws. I do think that the 2020 election was an anomaly. Something was going on, something was wrong, and President Trump is in the middle of all that, and that's why he wants to be sure that our elections are safe.
20: Congressman Marlon Stutzman, thanks so much for joining us, and let me wish you in advance, if I don't see you before, a wonderful 4th of July.
19: Yes, happy Independence Day. Great year for America this year.
20: Yes, it is. Something to celebrate.
19: Yeah.
20: All right, folks, stick with us. On the other side of the break, we're going to be joined by Rick Crawford, chairman of the House Permanent Select Committee on Intelligence, with the latest on the Middle East. So don't go anywhere.
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2: We are now 2 weeks into the release of the Disclosure Day movie from Steven Spielberg, and they called it a soft opening, but it's been gaining a lot of traction with individuals so fascinated about the topic. In fact, after three different document dumps that we've seen from the Department of War, we've had more than 1.5 billion views on those websites to look at the information. Now, as Steven Spielberg went into the Disclosure Day movie, he said that it was going to be more fact than fiction, and it's been met with interesting response. Opening weekend had many different religious organizations out there saying that the film was even cursed, where priests said they wanted to do an exorcism on the film so that way demons wouldn't attach themselves to us. And it seems like, unfortunately, that many of the ultra-religious individuals are still concerned about ETs potentially being demons from another dimension, causing fear and hysteria. And regardless of how you feel on the issue or what your spiritual beliefs may actually be, I'd like to remind that not everything is scary and evil just because we don't understand it, and we need to stop giving so much power to things that may actually be evil out in the world.
3: 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Town Hall tells the stories the corporate press buries, from President Trump to Capitol Hill, from pivotal elections to your everyday lives. 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
5: Welcome back to This Week on Capitol Hill. I'm your host, Tony Perkins. Thanks for tuning in. Well, even as U.S. and Iranian negotiators continue working toward a broader agreement to end the current conflict, this week, Iran dramatically raised tensions by attacking a commercial cargo ship near the coast of Oman, further disrupting shipping through the Strait of Hormuz, one of the world's most significantly important waterways. The attack raises new questions about Iran's intentions, the future of these negotiations, and quite frankly, the stability of the entire Middle East. Joining me now to discuss these developments is Congressman Rick Crawford of Arkansas, chairman of the House Permanent Select Committee on Intelligence. Chairman Crawford, welcome back to This Week on Capitol Hill. Thanks for joining us.
6: You bet. Thanks for having me.
5: So, Mr. Chairman, this week's attack on a commercial vessel appears to be a direct test of the ongoing negotiations. Does this change your assessment of Iran's willingness to negotiate in good faith?
6: Well, yes and no. It is, as you said, I think it is a direct test of the, you know, the fiber of this agreement. And, you know, we're dealing with an adversary that has, you know, a history of this type of behavior. So I don't know that it should be any surprise to anyone that they're acting this way. I will say this. I think that the president has shown remarkable forbearance in his ability to, number one, to get the deal, but to try to hold them to the deal and to avoid an all-out calamity. And I think this really kind of points to a strategic goal here. I think what he's trying to do is really for the good of the region, for the good of the Iranian people, and less about the IRGC. But the IRGC is the negotiating party, so that's where we have the problem. And so what we don't want to see is the perception that we are punishing the Iranian people and then exacerbate the problem. And then what we have is, you know, akin to what happened in the aftermath of the Treaty of Versailles in World War One. We punished the Germans, and what we got was the Nazi party in the aftermath. And so I think he's taking a more of a MacArthur approach as it applies to how they handled Japan post-World War II, and they became a great ally. Now, I'm not sure that we could ever hope for Iran to become a great ally, but what we could hope for is that the millions and millions of people there see a stable regime that can be a contributor to the region and not a detractor and not a hegemon for you know, superiority in the region. So I think that maybe I'm not trying to characterize, you know, president's strategy at this point, but just from my perspective, it seems like that may be what he's trying to achieve.
5: Well, from an intelligence perspective, let's look at Iran for a moment. What message do you believe Tehran was sending through this attack when these negotiations are so tentative to begin with and the Strait of Hormuz central to these negotiations? What message do you think they were sending?
6: I think what they're trying to do is tell the other Gulf states that we're still in this thing and we're to be taken seriously. And they don't want to cede that power to the interloping Americans. I think that's the IRGC's message here. And I think the message that I think the Gulf states are receiving is that the IRGC can't be trusted. And they're probably wondering, you know, how long President Trump's patience will wear before he finally reaches the end of it. I think we're approaching that point. I haven't been in any of the White House meetings, so I don't know. But I just think human nature suggests that we're approaching a point at which patience has worn thin, and I don't know how long the president can continue to be as forbearant as he has been thus far.
20: You know, I'm sure you're operating with the intelligence, at least the intelligence that other countries in the Middle East have regarding Iran. Most likely better. But it was interesting this week as Secretary Rubio visited the region trying to, I think, calm fears of our allies there in the Middle East. They're obviously very concerned about this 14-point plan and where it's going to lead.
6: Yeah, I do think that they are looking to President Trump to lead. And at the same time, they want to make sure that their concerns are heard. They're at the table. And so it's a delicate balancing act when you know, you have, they're almost leaning on us to a large degree, and at the same time, trying to sort of shape the direction this is headed. So I think President Trump and his team has handled this all very well in threading this very small needle. But it still remains to be seen if the IRGC are going to blow this deal up, literally or figuratively, and we're going to end up back square one, at which point I think the Gulf State region, regional allies will probably have a different perspective.
20: Chairman Crawford, with that in mind, again, given your vantage point as the chairman of the House Intelligence Committee, what do you believe are the biggest obstacles that remain in reaching a stabilizing agreement with Iran that can provide peace in the region?
6: Well, unfortunately, I think what really drives the IRGC, this may not be a popular talking point, but the reality is I think they are the true believers in what amounts to a death cult. And we've been living with this for 47 years in the aftermath of the Islamic Revolution that was led by the IRGC in 1979, of the rise of the Ayatollah. And it all starts with death to America, death to Israel. And it's actually more an existential threat to Israel because they're right there. They're in the neighborhood. And we have the luxury of being, you know, geographically separated, but their ability to continue to make war in asymmetric ways and handle proxies, for example, Hezbollah and Hamas, complicates this deal. And so if IRGC says they're willing to come to the table and yet they're not willing to exert any control over Hezbollah or any of their other proxies, then it's probably not reasonable to think that we're going to have a stable environment in the Middle East. And so on the one hand, they might be saying the right things. On the other hand, they're doing the wrong things. And so that complicates the process. And again, I think as human beings, we start to run, start to lose patience with that behavior. And I don't really know where we go from here if we can't get this resolved with hope that IRGC can engage as honest brokers, but history suggests otherwise. So I don't hold a lot of hope for the IRGC as an entity that can be dealt with in a diplomatic fashion.
20: Well, Mr. Chairman, I appreciate that assessment because that's where I wanted to go. A final question on this front was Israel. If they're doing this now, I mean, Israel continues to face threats not only from Iran, but from their proxies. I mean, if they're doing it now, what confidence do we have that they won't do that after an agreement is reached?
6: Well, you're exactly right. And here's the other interesting thing that I think this is lost in all this is that the president of Lebanon is no fan of Hezbollah himself. I mean, he's basically asking for help from the United States because Hezbollah is making life difficult for Lebanon, a once great nation, beautiful country that has been hijacked by radical ideology and being fueled and funded by the mullahs in Iran. And the IRGC is primarily responsible for all of that. And so if we're engaging with the IRGC and they say, well, we're not going to stop engaging with Hezbollah, continuing to fund them, continuing to provide support, material support, moral support, and otherwise. But the condition is that the United States, you've got to get Israel on a leash. Hold on a sec. That's not even a remotely realistic proposition. Israel is a sovereign nation, and they're having missiles lobbed in to Tel Aviv and Jerusalem on the regular.
20: Right.
6: And telling them to stand down? I mean, that's not a reasonable approach. I think that if I were in Israel, I would want my prime minister to defend me.
20: Right, right.
6: And so I don't think that's a reasonable request. If they can't exercise some control over Hezbollah, how in the world do you think Israel is going to sit still and allow these attacks to continue?
20: Mr. Chairman, we've got to leave it there. Thanks so much for joining us. Always appreciate your insight on the issues. All right, folks, stick with us. More straight ahead.
1: With SRN News, I'm Michael Harrington in Washington. The U.S. and Iran trading strikes today. The U.S. bombing targets inside of Iran. Iran launching at U.S. military bases in Bahrain and Kuwait, underscoring the rising tensions over the interim deal between the two nations to stop the war. Iran is threatening a complete halt to talks with the U.S. Also, a multinational marine body overseen by the U.S. Navy says that it will expand a route near Oman in the Strait of Hormuz to allow both inbound and outbound traffic. Iran says they'll stop it. Three firefighters have died and two were injured while battling blazes yesterday on the Colorado-Utah border. The U.S. Wildland Fire Service says they were responding to the Knowles and Gore fires. Wildfire activity has intensified across the western U.S. lately due to hot, dry, and windy conditions throughout. This is SRN News.
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24: We are now 2 weeks into the release of the Disclosure Day movie from Steven Spielberg, and they call it a soft opening, but it's been gaining a lot of traction with individuals so fascinated about the topic. In fact, after three different document dumps that we've seen from the Department of War, we've had more than 1.5 billion views on those websites to look at the information. Now, as Steven Spielberg went into the Disclosure Day movie, he said that it was going to be more fact than fiction, and it's been met with interesting response. Opening weekend had many different religious organizations out there saying that the film was even cursed, where priests said they wanted to do an exorcism on the film so that way demons wouldn't attach themselves to us. And it seems like, unfortunately, that many of the ultra-religious individuals are still concerned about ETs potentially being demons from another dimension, causing fear and hysteria. And regardless of how you feel on the issue or what your spiritual beliefs may actually be, I'd like to remind that not everything is scary and evil just because we don't understand it, and we need to stop giving so much power to things that may actually be evil out in the world.
3: 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Written by people who actually believe what you believe. Town Hall tells the stories the corporate press buries. From President Trump to Capitol Hill. 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
20: Welcome back to This Week on Capitol Hill. I'm Tony Perkins. Well, this week marked the fourth year anniversary of the Supreme Court's Dobbs decision overturning Roe v. Wade after nearly 50 years of prayer and political advocacy from the pro-life movement. But since that landmark ruling, the number of abortions in the U.S. has actually increased, largely due to the chemical abortion drug mifepristone. Well, a new Signal poll commissioned by the Family Research Council found that only 20% of Republicans are actually aware of this sobering news. Joining us now to discuss this is John Rogers, senior partner and pollster at Signal. John, welcome to This Week on Capitol Hill.
10: Tony, great to be with you.
20: So let's discuss this poll. Tell us what you found and what message is here.
10: Yeah, so we found in the poll, as you alluded to, that only 20% of Republicans are aware that the abortion rate has actually increased since 4 years ago, and just 16% of voters overall are aware that the abortion rate has increased since 2022. And what we found when we asked a follow-up question, and we framed the FDA policy, which allows chemical abortion drugs to be mailed into states without in-person physician oversight, we asked, does that make you more or less likely to vote for a Republican in the midterm election? And we found that 6% of Republicans, 6% of Republican voters said that they would be less likely to vote for a Republican candidate in the November midterm election after hearing that news, which is, you know, it's kind of a troubling sign for the GOP when they're in an electorate in a midterm election where the generic ballot right now is D+5 favoring the Democratic Party.
20: So this was a policy put in place by the Biden administration to undermine the effect of Dobbs, but it's been retained by the Trump administration, and most voters aren't aware of it.
10: That's right. That's right. But I do think conservatives are becoming more and more aware of it. And obviously, the pro-life position for a long time was seeking to overturn Roe v. Wade. But really, the ultimate goal is to have a culture of life. And right. So there's some disappointment there, realizing that the abortion rate has actually increased over the last 4 years.
20: Does this relate to your national voter trends poll that you conducted that actually shows a pretty significant drop among Catholic support for Republicans?
10: I think that plays into it, Tony. So what you're alluding to is we found when you compare to the beginning of President Trump's second term, right after the inauguration last year in February of 2025, you compare Catholics then until now, they have fallen off in the generic ballot for Republicans by 8 points. So nearly a double-digit fall off for Republicans among Catholic voters.
20: 15% for the president.
10: Right, right. And so that
20: is that part of his dust up with the Pope that he had as well?
10: I don't know that I would say that. That could be playing some. I mean, there are multiple factors at play, right? Cost of living issues, right? But obviously, especially for weekly mass goers, they're strongly pro-life. And this is something that they are probably a little frustrated and disappointed at maybe the lack of progress, you could call that, in D.C. on some of these issues.
20: But you uncovered in your national voter trend poll something that has been pretty consistent, and that is there is an enthusiasm gap between the parties.
10: That's right. So we found, we asked how motivated people were to vote in the November election. And among base Democratic voters, 82% of base Democratic voters said that they're extremely motivated to vote in the November midterm election. Among base Republican voters, it was only 69%. So that's a 13-point gap, right? And when you're facing a tough midterm election where the generic ballot already favors the Democrats D+5, you got to make sure that all of your base is there and that they're matching the enthusiasm on the Democrat side, and we're not seeing that yet.
20: But even the primaries has kind of borne that out, where we've seen a much stronger turnout in the primary elections among Democratic voters as opposed to Republicans.
10: Right. So in North Carolina, which had their primary in March, there were 200,000 more Democrats who voted in their own primary than Republicans who voted on the Republican side in their primary election. And so this is a challenge for Republicans. It's a challenge for the GOP. I think it's a challenge for the president. And they need to kind of figure out a way to make sure to gin up the enthusiasm for the voters.
20: What's dampening that enthusiasm?
10: There are a couple of factors at play. I mean, part of it is that some of those voters feel like that the party has not addressed cost of living and inflation as much as they would like. Obviously, gas prices have been really elevated over the last couple of months. But as we talked about a second ago, even kind of knowing that the FDA policy has stayed in place that makes 6% of Republican voters less likely to vote, that may not sound like a lot, but if you're in a battleground state like North Carolina or Ohio or Georgia, you cannot afford a diminution of 6% of your base not turning out.
20: John, just a minute left, but this should be an ideal stage for Republicans with the 250th anniversary, going into the July 4th celebration about what is great about America. I mean, this is an opportunity to cast a vision, is it not?
10: I think it's a great opportunity to cast a vision about what's great about this country. And fortunately, we found in the poll that we asked some questions related to the 250th anniversary. And we asked, how proud are you to be an American? We found that 72% of Republicans said they're extremely proud to be an American, but only 16% of Democrats. But, you know, there's some real headwinds that are facing the country right now, and voters are feeling that.
20: Wow. A lot of ground to catch up for Republicans over the next few months as they go into the primary elections. John, thanks so much for joining us. Appreciate
10: it. Great to be with you, Tony.
20: All right, folks, don't go anywhere, because on the other side of the break, we're going to be joined by House Speaker Mike Johnson. Get his take on Tuesday's primary and the rise of socialist candidates in this country. What does that make for the future? All of that and more coming up right after we return.
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17: Hello, Americans. 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
27: Daria Lisa Avila Chevalier is one of the Democratic socialists who stunned New York Democrats on Tuesday. She defeated a longtime Democrat incumbent in the 13th Congressional District primary. Chevalier has a long history of posting messages that are critical of America. Once said that she used an American flag to wipe her filthy hands, used Old Glory like it was a napkin. She also called our nation a disgrace. I can't repeat her exact words because this is a family-friendly radio station. Congressman Randy Fine, the Republican from Florida, said the Democratic Socialists who were elected are very bad people. Some of them actually support Muslim terrorists. Chevalier also wants to outlaw deportation, open our borders, and shut down police departments and open prisons. To be perfectly clear, this woman is nuts, and every freedom-loving patriot better pay very close attention to what's happening. The communists have already conquered New York City. It won't be long until they invade the heartland. Good day.
2: Welcome back to This Week on Capitol Hill. I'm Tony Perkins, your host. Well, joining us now is House Speaker Mike Johnson of Louisiana. Mr. Speaker, welcome.
5: Hey, Tony. Great to be with you.
2: Well, a more than usual turbulent week as the Road to Housing Act hit a speed bump with the president over the Save America Act, but it looks like there's a path forward.
5: There is. On Thursday of this week, I went to the Oval Office and spent almost 4 hours with the president, and we, of course, talked about a number of items and topics, but one of them was this housing bill. It's really important policy, some great conservative wins that are included in what became a bipartisan, bicameral piece of legislation and fulfills many of the campaign promises that House Republicans made and, of course, the president himself made. Everybody knows that housing costs are too high. He's made the point that it has a lot to do with interest rates, as it does, of course, but it also has to do with the high cost of construction and all the other factors. And so in this legislation, we address all that, Tony. We bring down the cost of home ownership and bring it within the reach of more young families, hardworking families. And so great policy. We were happy to get it delivered. It took about five

0: record high inflation, et cetera, and all the other factors. The average age of a first time home buyer now is over 40 years old. It used to be late 20s or early 30s when people, you know, begin their families, begin their lives. So we've got to correct that. We're on path to do it now. This is great legislation, something all of us can celebrate.
1: All right. I want to switch gears. Domestic policies, political policies, a socialist shakeup in New York. I saw you this week a little more animated than normal responding to Tuesday's primary.
0: Well, this is a wake-up call for the whole country, and I try to convey that in my press conferences and media appearances this week on Capitol Hill, because people need to understand this is not a game. This is, you and I say all the time, this is not our father's Democrat Party, our grandfather's Democrat Party. That party doesn't exist anymore, and it has been illustrated most recently by the elections in New York City and elsewhere around the country, where the radical communist Marxists are running for Congress and winning, Tony. The danger is that the energy, the excitement, the funding, the grassroots is on the side of the insurgent left. And they have disdain for America's founding principles. They don't want to preserve the republic. They want to tear it down to its foundations and create a communist utopia. This is serious stuff. And these people are going to be they'll win the general election because these are deep blue districts, and they're going to be joining us here in the 120th Congress in January. And we're in a fight now to preserve the country, the ideals of this great experiment in self-governance. And communism is now on our very shores. This is serious stuff.
1: Well, and to speak to the strength of this movement, as you pointed out, these were in some cases incumbents that were taken out by these insurgents, which is a high bar to remove. Move an incumbent, to defeat an incumbent in a primary. So your anticipation of the impact that this is going to have on the Democratic caucus in the House, I would think that this is going to fracture it even further.
0: The fracture is probably an understatement. I think this is a seismic earthquake kind of development, remembering too that in these very contests that were decided this week in New York, the persons who lost, the incumbents who lost, those candidates were endorsed by Hakeem Jeffries, who is the top Democrat in the House. He's the leader here and of their side. And it was a repudiation of him because, Tony, a couple of these races were in his literal own backyard. I mean, one of these were elected in the Bronx. That's Hakeem Jeffries' home. So it demonstrated that the leader here, the Democrat establishment, is no longer able to defend the turf, even literally in their own backyards, and they can't possibly do it nationwide. So we're looking for more earthquakes in the upcoming election. Now, I do think it bodes very well for our side. I think we've been talking a lot about the contrast election. It is on vivid display now. This midterm election is about a contrast between common sense and crazy, and they give us new illustrations of crazy every day.
1: Well, that will be very interesting to watch. Mr. Speaker, the House went home early this week because things were at a log jam over the SAVE Act. I think a way forward has been made available now. Congress will return next week. What's on the top of the agenda? I know you've got appropriations bills. FISA has expired. That reauthorization is necessary. Is that something that will be addressed next week?
0: Well, I certainly hope so. We do need to get that back on the books, so to speak, because this is how we protect Americans from terrorist attacks on the homeland. The reason we've not had another 9/11 is because right after that, Congress got their act together and they created this statute, which allows us, as the name implies, the Foreign Intelligence Surveillance Act, to surveil dangerous people and terrorist organizations who are seeking to do Americans harm. So it is a dangerous situation, and not have that statute fully enacted, and we've got to do that. The Democrats allowed it to expire because they're willing to try to make political points at the expense of endangering the American people. It's a serious crisis we're in, but we'll continue to move that forward as a priority, and other things as well, like the National Defense Authorization Act and other key legislation that we have on tap. So there's much more left to do in this Congress, and we're going to work every day to accomplish that.
1: All right, Mr. Speaker, just about a minute left. One of the big things that people have been looking at, you've even talked about it yourself this week, as it relates to the SAVE Act and other measures, reconciliation 3.0, is that a reality?
0: It is a reality. We're working on that very hard. That'll be a top priority next week as well. We've got to do that in July so we can get it to the Senate and get it passed. We passed the Save America Act 3 times in the House already. We'll do it a 4th time. This time, we'll put it on a reconciliation bill. And the reason that's so important is that's what allows you to get something through the Senate without the necessity of 60 votes. They can do it with 51. And we're

0: call on all Republicans in the Senate to do the common sense thing that the American people demand and deserve, and that is ensure fair and free elections. And election security is of paramount importance. The president says it all day, every day. We do as well, and that's why we're standing behind it.
1: Was that music to the president's ears that you're attaching that to Reconciliation 3.0?
0: Yes, and you know, we've talked about it in detail, how that's going to work and what the constraints are. I mean, nothing is a guarantee here, but we're going to work like warrior poets to get that delivered, Tony, because it's important.
1: All right, House Speaker Mike Johnson, thanks so much for joining us. Have a great weekend.
0: You got it. Thanks, Tony.
1: This is House Speaker Mike Johnson with a preview of what's to come next week. So I'm sure it'll be another busy week as the House will be the only chamber in session. The Senate is out until after the 4th of July, but the House will be busy working up to that big celebration of the 250th. Speaking of that, I've got some final thoughts on the other side of the break, so don't go anywhere.
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5: Daria Lisa Avila Chevalier is one of the Democratic socialists who stunned New York Democrats on Tuesday. She defeated a longtime Democrat incumbent in the 13th Congressional District primary. Chevalier has a long history of posting messages that are critical of America. Once said that she used an American flag to wipe her filthy hands, used Old Glory like it was a napkin. She also called our nation a disgrace. I can't repeat her exact words because this is a family-friendly radio station. Congressman Randy Fine, the Republican from Florida, said the Democratic Socialists who were elected are very bad people. Some of them actually support Muslim terrorists. Chevalier also wants to outlaw deportation, open our borders, and shut down police departments and open prisons. To be perfectly clear, this woman is nuts, and every freedom-loving patriot better pay very close attention to what's happening. The communists have already conquered New York City. It won't be long until they invade the heartland. Good day.
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1: Welcome back to This Week on Capitol Hill. Well, this week headlines were filled with reports of socialist candidates gaining ground in major American cities. 50 years ago, that would have been almost unimaginable. Today, however, socialism is becoming an increasingly influential force within the Democratic Party. Is this America's future? Not if we reclaim our past. As America celebrates its 250th anniversary, this is the perfect time to ask, what made America the freest, most prosperous nation in history? Looking back over the last 2.5 centuries, one would have to focus very narrowly on only a few indicators to deny that America has experienced extraordinary blessing. Despite undeniable cultural erosion in recent decades, our nation has enjoyed a level of peace, prosperity, liberty, and opportunity unparalleled in human history. So, what was the foundation of that blessing? Psalm 33:12 declares, "Blessed is the nation whose God is the Lord." Perhaps we can find the answer by revisiting the course set by America's founders. In fact, it reaches back before the founding itself. In 1630, John Winthrop described the Massachusetts Bay Colony as, quote, "a city upon a hill." He envisioned a people who understood they lived under a covenantal responsibility before God, a vision that profoundly shaped the character of the future nation. That same conviction appears in President George Washington's farewell address in 1796 when he wrote, "Of all of the dispositions and habits which lead to political prosperity, religion and morality are indispensable supports. And let us with caution indulge the supposition that morality can be maintained without religion. Can it be," he went on to write, "that Providence has not connected the permanent felicity of a nation with its virtue?" What was Washington saying? He believed America's long-term happiness, prosperity, liberty, and security depended on the character of its people. A free nation can remain free only if it remains virtuous. Yet government cannot manufacture virtue. Laws may restrain evil, but they cannot transform the human heart. Virtue is cultivated as men and women submit themselves to God and are shaped by His Word. That brings us back to today's headlines. Socialism is not America's greatest problem. It is a symptom of a deeper spiritual and moral decline. Political movements rise and fall, but the endurance of a republic is ultimately determined by the character of its people. As America celebrates its 250th anniversary, we have an opportunity not merely to commemorate our history, but to recover the biblical foundation that made that history possible. If, as Washington observed, the permanent blessing of a nation is connected to its virtue, then America's renewal begins with the renewal of God's people. If you're concerned about America's future, I invite you to join me on a daily journey through the Book of Psalms this summer. There's no better place to cultivate grateful hearts, deepen our trust in God, and strengthen the biblical convictions that sustained those who came before us. As we thank God for His blessings on our nation, we'll also be restoring the biblical foundation for the generations that follow. If we want America to remain a nation blessed by God, we must first be a virtuous people, shaped by His Word. So I invite you to join me. Join me today by texting Bible to 67742. That's Bible to 67742, and join me as we read through the Book of Psalms this summer. And that, my friends, has been this week on Capitol Hill.
9: Hello, I'm David Jeremiah. As America marks 250 years, this ought to be a moment not for anger, but for prayer, not for division, but for grace. You see, the best way to honor our country is to live out our faith with courage, conviction, and humility. In a time when many voices seek to pull us apart, we must remember this. Every person is made in the image of God and should be treated with dignity and respect. So let us ask the Lord to help us walk in truth, speak with grace, and demonstrate the kind of character that can strengthen a nation. And may God bless America.
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11: Breaking news this hour from townhall.com. I'm Michael Harrington. Hostilities break out in Iran again. The U.S. military has launched a couple of rounds of airstrikes targeting Iranian targets this morning and today at President Trump's direction. This follows Iran firing missiles at U.S. bases in Bahrain and Kuwait. All this underscores the rising tensions over the interim deal between the two nations designed to stop the war. Iran is threatening to completely halt all talks with the U.S. A growing backlash over rising property taxes is spreading across the country. Here's correspondent Ken Lorman.
12: What some are calling the biggest property tax revolt in decades is gaining momentum, with at least 10 states pursuing major cuts or even elimination. States like Florida, Texas, and Ohio are leading the push. Conservatives are cheering the effort, arguing high property taxes are forcing Americans out of their homes and stifling economic growth. They point to past successes like California's Proposition 13 and say today's reforms could spark a new wave of prosperity. Ken Lorman reporting.
11: The FDA is rolling out a new plan aimed at speeding up the approval of some life-saving drugs.
13: The new policy streamlines early clinical trials and, in many cases, allow a single high-quality late-stage study to support approval, potentially cutting development timelines by 6 to 12 months. Conservatives are strongly backing the move, calling it a breakthrough in reducing regulatory delays and accelerating access to treatments for diseases like cancer, Alzheimer's, and Parkinson's. They argue faster approvals could save lives, reduce suffering, and boost innovation. John Scott reporting.
11: OpenAI has restricted the release of its new AI model at the request of the Trump administration, part of a concern about cybersecurity risks. More on these stories at townhall.com.
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19: I intend to talk to the Lord. I intend to invite Him into my days. I intend to engage with Him on a very regular basis. Don't always know what to say. Don't always know how to ask. But I'm learning. I'm not leaving prayer to formal religious services. I'm not leaving it to a devotional time. I want to engage in dialogue with the Lord as if He were truly my friend. Let's determine that we will ask and knock and seek and invite and be certain that whatever is emerging in our lives, that we have given God an open door to be engaged in those things.
18: 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We'll be back to the message in just a moment. But first, we want to tell you about Pastor Allen's new book. 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
20: 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We're so glad you're here to listen. Today's message from Pastor Allen is called Expressions of God's Power.
19: I grew up in church world. I grew up in church when I wasn't a Christian. When I became a Christian, I didn't find a lot of meaning in church, so I stayed away for a long time. But the one consistent through all of that was prayer was a part of the discussion, but I considered it to be pretty inert. I didn't consider prayer to be particularly significant. Prayer was something you did at the beginning of a service or at a transition point in a service or a way of saying, we're done now. I very much dislike using prayer in those ways. Prayer is an invitation to Almighty God. It's not a signal that we're changing pace. And what I want to invite you to with me over the next session or three is perhaps a little different imagination of the role of prayer in your life. And if you are like I was for too long, that prayer is kind of a passive response. You know, I hear people say, well, after you've done everything you know to do, maybe we should pray. Imagine if somebody came to you and said, you know, I've asked everybody I could think of for help, and nobody could help, and then I remembered you, so I thought, well, maybe. Not particularly affirming. I asked all the smart people I knew for an answer, but nobody could help me, so I thought I might as well call you. I think that's a little bit the way that the attitude that we've held about prayer, that we do everything we could do and try everything we know to try. And then when we're out of options, well, you know, I guess we could pray. I'd like to reverse that completely. That the greatest expression of opportunity in your life begins with prayer. And I know particularly, I think we have problems. Religious people, you know, well, I don't pray. Or I don't know how to pray. Or I don't. That's a lousy excuse. It's like saying, I don't read. For years I've been saying to you, don't say I don't read, just say I like to be ignorant. And rather than say I don't pray, just say I'm not interested in the power of God. Because without prayer, I think you will live mostly void of the power of God. So I want to walk through this with you and see what we can learn, what we can gain. It's really an attempt to try to enable our Christianity to be a more assertive. Not aggressive, assertive. An expression of the authority that God intends us to be in the earth. I don't find Jesus to be passive. I don't find Jesus' closest friends to be passive characters. I don't find the initiative of God through the pages of our Bible to be a passive thing at all. And I don't believe that we'll fulfill God's purposes for us in the 21st century with a passive attitude. So I want to start in Isaiah 36. There's an event in Israelite history. The Assyrian army, who is the dominant military force in that season, in the region, in the ancient Near East. They have ransacked the northern kingdom of Israel. They have attacked Judah. They've destroyed the major fortified cities. The only real city left is Jerusalem. And they've turned their army's attention to Jerusalem. And they've made some rather menacing statements. I just put a small portion in your notes. The commander, and he's the commander of the Assyrian army, stood and called out in Hebrew. He wanted the people who lived in the city of Jerusalem to understand in their language. So it's a very arrogant challenge he's about to make. Hear the words of the great king, the king of Assyria. This is what the king says. Do not let Hezekiah deceive you. Hezekiah is king in Jerusalem. He cannot deliver you. Don't let Hezekiah persuade you to trust in the Lord. When he says the Lord will surely deliver us, the city will not be given into the hand of the king of Assyria. Do not listen to Hezekiah. This is what the king of Assyria says. Make peace with me and come out to me. Then every one of you will eat from his own vine and fig tree and drink water from his own cistern until I come and take you to a land like your own. A land of grain and new wine, a land of bread and vineyards. Do not let Hezekiah mislead you when he says, the Lord will deliver us. Has the God of any nation ever delivered us from the hand of the king of Assyria? What a bold, arrogant mocking of God. Amen? He's speaking to the people of Jerusalem in their own language, and he says multiple times, Don't let your leaders convince you that God is faithful. Don't listen to them when they say God will deliver you. Don't be deceived by them. And this isn't just like a debate. The military might of Assyria is on full display. Every inhabitant of the city of Jerusalem understands that as if it's about military competition, they have no hope. There is no means of deliverance. There's no plan B. There's no possibility of escape. All their resources have been exhausted. And now the commander of the opposing army stands and mocks God. It seems like a very contemporary expression of the world we live in, where powerful voices stand and mock God. Where we have months celebrated on a national basis by any number of people and organizations and professional sports leagues mocking God. Saying to you, don't imagine there's a God in heaven. Don't imagine you should submit to his authority or to his boundaries or to his definitions of morality and immorality. There is no God in heaven that will back up his claims. We stand in defiance of him. You see, the world we face is not a dramatically new world. The spiritual conflict in our world is as old as human civilization. It goes back to the Garden of Eden. It's been expressed in every generation. And yet in every one of those generations, there have been men and women who have said, I will stand with God. And I'm asking you to consider doing that. I understand something of the resistance that will come. I understand something of the battle that you'll have in your mind, of the voices that will be raised against you, of the temptation to think, well, I can just be quiet. The Assyrian commander said, if you'll just capitulate, if you'll deny God, if you'll ignore the authority over your life, we'll give you a good future. Was he telling the truth? No. That wasn't the plan at all. When the enemy comes to invite you towards ungodliness and wickedness and capitulation, he does it with a very tempting proposal. There'll be less resistance this way. There'll be more affirmation this way. You'll find more happiness this way, or more pleasure this way, or more fulfillment this way. Isn't that always the way temptation comes? I've never had temptation knock on the door of my life and say, I'm here to destroy you. I'm here to be the bitterest pill you've ever swallowed. I'm here to devastate you emotionally, financially, and physically. May I come in? Temptation never comes that way. Well, when Hezekiah heard the challenge, he didn't defend himself before the people. He didn't offer a rebuttal to the Assyrian commander. He went to the temple and prayed. He went to the temple and prayed. I'm grateful for a governor that would embrace the biblical worldview of a family. And God sent the prophet Isaiah, who was a contemporary of Hezekiah's, with a message for Hezekiah. And that's, I put it in your notes. It's the very next chapter. It's Isaiah 37. Isaiah, the son of Amoz, sent a message to Hezekiah. This is what the Lord, the God of Israel, says. Now, he's heard what the Assyrian king has said. This is what the God of Israel says. Because you have prayed to me concerning Sennacherib, who is the Assyrian king. This is the word of the Lord spoken against him. The virgin daughter of Zion despises you and mocks you. The daughter of Jerusalem tosses her head as you flee. You need to read that a dozen times or so. It needs to settle in deep within you. Isaiah sent a messenger. He didn't even go himself. Sent a message to Hezekiah. And tell him, this is what God says. Because you prayed, watch what I'm going to do. The implication is very unsettling. What if Hezekiah hadn't prayed? What if Hezekiah had just panicked? What if Hezekiah had just negotiated? What if Hezekiah had just complained? because you prayed. May I ask you a question? Do you think it's possible you forfeited anything in your life that God perhaps would have done had you known to pray? I'm pretty certain that's true in my own life, but I'm determined to make that a very diminished part of my future. I intend to talk to the Lord. I intend to invite Him into my days. I intend to engage with Him on a very regular basis. Don't always know what to say, don't always know how to ask, but I'm learning. I'm not leaving prayer to formal religious services. I'm not leaving it to a devotional time. I want to engage in dialogue with the Lord as if He were truly my friend.
20: We'll be right back. But first, a word from Pastor Allen about his new book.
0: Folks, understanding who you are in Christ, the price that was paid to give you status in the kingdom of God, it will write a future for you that is not dependent upon your family of origin, your life circumstance, the expressions of evil that you've had to overcome. In Christ Jesus, we are triumphant both in time and for all eternity. We put this little booklet together. 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
20: 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Now, let's get back to Pastor Allen with his message called Expressions of God's Power.
0: And so I'm inviting you this summer, in the midst of this growing season, wherever you are in your spiritual journey, you may be a grizzled veteran or a beginner or someplace in between, to imagine that there's a role for prayer that would write a different future than you've had, if you would be interested. We can't master this in a single session, but we're gonna turn over some rocks and at least consider some things. Philippians chapter 4 and verse 6, the Apostle Paul's writing from a Roman prison to a community of believers for whom he's been instrumental. And he says to them, don't be anxious about anything. He's the one in prison. And he's writing them not to worry. Don't be anxious about anything, but in everything, by prayer and petition, with thanksgiving, present your request to God. And the peace of God, which transcends all understanding, will guard your hearts and your minds in Christ Jesus. Don't be anxious about anything. So we can begin with this acknowledgement that if we're anxious about something, we've stepped away from God's best for us. In the Sermon on the Mount, in Matthew's gospel, Jesus says a handful of times in a single chapter, do not worry. I'm old school. I think if Jesus said, do not worry, he means, don't worry. And I think if he's cautioning us against it multiple times in such close proximity, it's because he understands the reality of the challenge. So I think the first thing we have to acknowledge is that we have an adversary that would like to create in you and me anxiety, to make us uncomfortable, unsettled. Because if he can do that, if the enemy can cause you to be anxious and worried and fretful and disrupted, you lose the peace of God. You forfeit a great deal of the awareness of what God might have to say or to direct you towards. Because you kick in that flight or fight response in you, and the rest of your senses lose a little bit of their sharpness.
19: What Paul is inviting his friends to do is in everything by prayer and petition with thanksgiving to present your request to God. In everything, he said, in everything. In everything. I've shared with you lately how the Lord has really convicted me in recent weeks about my attitude towards prayer. And he did it through a series of things. It didn't happen for me all in one moment, but it all came together with a clarity that has changed how I pray. I found that my prayers and my exposure to prayer, I've been in hundreds and hundreds, thousands of prayer meetings, and we tend to pray for intensely personal things, which is not inappropriate. You know, we pray for ourselves and our health and our voice, and please don't stop. And our neighbors and our neighbor's dog and our, you know, our cousin Boo. And again, it's not inappropriate. God knows, he says, the number of hairs on our head. But I also realize that we're ambassadors for the kingdom of God. That we're salt and light in the world. And that if we only use the authority that's given us as citizens in the kingdom of God, the authority of the name of Jesus and the power of his shed blood to deal with the personal issues of my life, I'm abandoning my assignment as an ambassador. I believe we have to pray on behalf of families in our nation, that a biblical view of family will be celebrated, not because politicians say so, because the people say so. Don't tell me you care about children unless you're praying for biblical families to emerge across our nation. The data is overwhelming. There's nothing even close to comparable for the well-being of children. It's not even close. And it's begun to change the way I pray. I've shared it with you. We've been praying that the gospel will be preached in the streets of Tehran. That there'll be a freedom for Jesus to be proclaimed in Tehran after decades of brutal, horrific, violent tyranny. I'm praying the same thing for Havana, 90 miles off the coast of Miami. The people frozen in time. And in my life, I haven't committed, until recently, I hadn't committed much time to praying in any serious way that darkness would be broken. I'm praying for Venezuela, that what has begun there will be expanded. Somebody brought me a video of people they knew being released from prison with tears running down their cheeks, and they said the Christians are being turned loose from the prisons where they've been held. I'm praying for Venezuela. I've been praying for Nigeria, where they were hunting Christians, that the people that were hunting Christians would become the hunted. I know it's uncomfortable. I'm just not praying in a blanket way. I'm praying I'm still praying for my voice to be better. And I'm praying for Character Quest, and I still pray for the things that are, but God has given us a role, folks. Get you a notebook. I don't know what your devotional time looks like. Maybe you do the Bible reading. Maybe you read our daily devotional. Allow yourself a few minutes as a part of that devotional. Just write down, this week I'm going to pray for. And let the Spirit of God put one thing on your heart and begin to say, God, let there come change there. Let the fraud in our nation be turned back. May we become unwilling to tolerate fraud at the levels that we have accepted it. It's unimaginable what we have tolerated. We're the church. We're the church. This isn't political. It's not about parties or elections. We're the people of God. We're reading Leviticus together right now. Are you paying attention? God's not casual. It's not like just worship however you would like. Just get together when you're in the mood, whatever you want to wear, just wear that. Pick up as much manna as you would like. Do whatever you want. That's not the God I'm reading about. I'm reading that thinking, oh, Lord, I've been so sloppy. When you think of prayer, I want you to think of it in a simpler way. I'll talk more about it. We've done this a lot together over the years, but let's pray sentence prayers. It's not the only way to pray, but I think sometimes we stay away from prayer because we think there's a tone of voice or a vocabulary or a certain amount of theological proficiency you have to have. Baloney. Prayer is an invitation to God. Some of the most powerful prayers in Scripture are sentence prayers. There are things you can pray on a daily basis, very available to you. Almighty God, I ask for your help. In Jesus' name, amen. I think most of our prayers would improve if we would hush. You know, we pray like God doesn't know. You ever prayed with anybody that explains to God? Well, come on now. I've been in more prayer meetings than most of you. God, I want to pray for my neighbor. You know, the one that lives next door to me. Or they have that red roof on their house. Or they drive a Tesla. Or they have three kids and you know their dog, Rover, God. And I'm sitting watching them pray and I'm thinking, if you have to explain all that to God, there's probably no help coming. I think it's you're appropriate to invite God into the specifics and the circumstances, but I don't always think we have to. Usually we're praying to the people we're with. But again, I don't think that's wicked. Kind of the way kids learn to talk, but we can grow past that. Prayer is an invitation to Almighty God. You know, I found that if I'm given an opportunity to speak to someone whose help I need or who has expertise that I don't have, or and I've managed to gain an appointment or an audience or whatever that may be, I've learned that those are very valuable moments, and I try not to spend them in frivolous ways. And I try to talk to the Lord that way. If you're here and you need healing, your voice may be a little froggy, or you may have something really serious, whatever it is, I'm just going to ask you to stand really quickly. Well, I don't mean that generic, we all need healing, I heard that. But I mean, if there's a specific place, you're inviting the power of God. See, I believe God heals the sick. He didn't always do it on the timeline I want him to. You know, I was perfect last, perfect probably a stretch. I was reasonably healthy when I left church last Saturday night, but before 10 o'clock, I wasn't. It felt like an attack. But it didn't diminish what I believe about God. And you want to be able to invite God into your life. We trust him. He's a God of grace and mercy. The best single idea I've ever learned about healing that helped me more than any is that God designed your body to heal. If you cut your finger, you don't lose your mind and amputate it and think, well, I ruined that. You put a little Band-Aid over it and go, it'll be better in a couple days. You don't do that with the screen on your iPhone. God designed you to heal. So when we ask for healing, we're simply asking God to let our bodies respond in the way he designed them. When we're not well, some part of the original design is not functioning. And we're asking God to restore that design function. That seems much simpler to me. Father, I thank you for your word and its truth and its power. I thank you for your great love for us, that you sent your son, that through his sacrifice, our sins could be forgiven, and that by his stripes we might be healed. Lord, I pray for each person and their expression of faith, that you would bring your life and your strength and your vitality to them. Lord, do what only you do. We trust you. 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We trust your spirit and your power to bring life and health and vitality to our mortal bodies. In Jesus' name, amen. Hallelujah. Let's go pray.
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11: And trading strikes today, the U.S. bombing targets inside of Iran, Iran launching at U.S. military bases in Bahrain and Kuwait, underscoring the rising tensions over the interim deal between the two nations to stop the war. Iran is threatening a complete halt to talks with the U.S. Also, a multinational marine body overseen by the U.S. Navy says that it will expand a route near Oman in the Strait of Hormuz to allow both inbound and outbound traffic. Iran says they'll stop it. Three firefighters have died and two were injured while battling blazes yesterday on the Colorado-Utah border. The U.S. Wildland Fire Service says they were responding to the Knowles and Gore fires. Wildfire activity has intensified across the western U.S. lately due to hot, dry, and windy conditions throughout. This is SRN News.
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22: 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The Bible says there's only one. 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
21: 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I'm David Jay, thanking you for joining us today as we listen, learn, and are challenged by God's Word, the Bible. 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Now as we continue in the final section of chapter 5, we'll see how Peter opens this passage with a command. He calls on us to be sober and vigilant because our adversary, the devil, walks about like a roaring lion, seeking whom he may devour. It's a serious order with serious consequences if we don't obey. Not believing the devil is real gives him a real foothold in our lives. So today, on day 2 of this message, Pastor Jack goes on to say that to be sober and vigilant is not allowing Satan to blind us from reality. We're not to indulge in those things that dull the mind, but be watchful, never underestimating the enemy. And now, in his message called The Second Biggest Problem in Your Life, Part 1, here's pastor and Bible teacher, Jack Hibbs.
22: Satan may come to you with a nasty picture of horns and in a shadow, or he may come to you in a seductive play like this, or you know what? He might even come to you looking like maybe the next guy here. There you go. Look, now I'm not saying George Clooney's Satan. What I'm saying is this, that guy's, he's got one of the most recognizable faces in the world. And I know this. I don't know this because I know this. I know this because I found out what women think. Women love this guy because he's got a real compassionate, he's handsome with a real compassionate tone about him. And there's a little boyness that the lady said. He's just so cute. There's a boyness. Now, no matter how old he gets, there's a boyness about him. There's a sweet innocence about him. Listen to this. You don't even know this guy. And yet people are looking at him and they're making an assessment, a judgment call, that there's an innocent boyness about him. And in this world that you and I live in, the more and more I read my Bible, this is where I land. I land in a world where there's a devil who the last thing he wants to do on earth is to spook you. The last thing he wants to do is get you on guard and get you armed. He wants to come to you with a gentle smile and compassionate eyes and in somewhat of a handsome look, because I think Satan, according to the Bible, Scripture says that he was the most beautiful created angel God ever made. And he's got the ability to appear. Now, there's a lot of humor in the things I just showed you, but not really if you think about it. Point number one in our study today: the second biggest problem in your life is Satan's ability to blind you from reality. Can you write that down? And by the way, if you see anybody not writing this down, they need to write it down more than anybody else around them. You need to write this down because of the urgency of all this stuff. Satan's ability to blind you from reality. Verse 8, he says, be sober and be vigilant. Can you mark those words? Be sober, be vigilant. And in this, we look at spiritual disciplines. What is it? Satan's ability to blind you from the reality of having spiritual disciplines in your life. Listen, Christian, it is hard. Can I confess for all of us? And after I throw myself under the bus, I'm going to want an amen, okay? Can I confess for all of us that it is hard to pray? It's hard to do the right thing. It's hard to walk the straight and narrow. It is a discipline. Can someone say amen to that? It's not easy. Listen, we are enemy-occupied territory. It's not easy. It's never going to be easy. A, quote, Christian who's got it easy, I wonder if they're a Christian. Spiritual disciplines. Bible students, note this. In both of these actions, these injunctions that you and I are to take, there is this word be. Don't let it pass you up. Mark it down. The word in Greek means be continuously. Be being, technically, is how you would say it. B-E-B-E-I-N-G. Be being sober. Be being vigilant. What does it mean by sober? The word sober here, the technical meaning of the term, you're going to want to know this. It means to, yes, abstain from wine. So wait a minute, you just took me right off the track. No, it's the word that means to abstain from wine. But listen, every theologian without exception says, of course, that the context determines that Peter is not talking about drinking wine. But there's a parody to this. What happens when you drink wine? What happens when you drink too much wine? What happens? Good. You lower your inhibitions. Your standard of morality is lowered. Your judgment's lowered. Your response time is lower. Are you tracking me? It affects your brain. It affects your activity. By the way, true. You know, there's all kinds of date rape drugs in the world. You know, there's all kinds. But do you know the number one still? Number one date rape drug in the world. You know what it is? Alcohol. Alcohol. But he's not talking about alcohol. Whatever he's talking about, he uses the word sober that is translated into the English, but that word means to abstain from wine. Interesting, but keep reading. The definition means not to become fuzzy, or that in which clouds judgment. In the positive, the word means this. Listen, this, and this is the meaning. Are you ready? Write it down. To have calm, collected demeanor. To have a calm, collected demeanor. It means to be temperate. Listen to this. The word in some of your Bibles may be translated Dispassionate. You don't hear that word very often. Dispassionate. Yeah, it means this. Look at it carefully. Be dispassionate. It means this. Don't be overly excitable about the things of the Spirit to where you are titillated or curious or mesmerized. It means to pull yourself back, get control of yourself, be sober, be mind engaged, understanding, rather than hyper and silly. Running around. I'm not making fun. I'm not joking. It means this. God does not want you running around throwing hatchets and spears at Satan. And I'm not kidding. Listen, this is going to hit some people. Nowhere in the Bible do you boil water and declare it to be holy and take holy water and sprinkle it on your kids or on your house or all this stuff that so many attempt to do. Satan laughs at that stuff. Do you understand that? He laughs at that stuff. Oh, but you know what we did? We did this. It's ridiculous. There's only one way to defeat the powers on a continuous basis that Satan levies against you. And there's only one. The Bible says there's only one. And that is the Word of God. There's only one. There's only one way to defeat him. That's why he's constantly out to attack the Word of God. Spiritual disciplines, if you don't have them, get them now. Get back to reading the Word of God. Start reading it. Pray. Well, it's hard to pray. Then keep praying. It is hard to pray. This is so critical. Ephesians chapter 5, verse 18 uses that word. Do not be drunk with wine in which is dissipation. In other words, watch. Be under the influence of something, but hey, I tell you what, that something can't be wine because it just leaks out. The moment you're fuzzy, you're going to be unfuzzy. How about this, the apostle is saying, but be filled with the Holy Spirit. What does that mean? Be filled with the Holy Spirit under his influence, and there's no weakening of the power of the Holy Spirit in your life. So Holy Spirit, be my power. Holy Spirit, fill me afresh today. Holy Spirit, lead me in prayer. Holy Spirit, lead me in Bible reading. Lead me in my walk. Open my eyes to take this seriously. Oh, God in heaven, strengthen my spiritual disciplines. All of us need a disciplined life. We need to get at it today. We need to do it now. We need to determine, you know what? I'm going to do this now. There's always a day of reckoning. There's always a day of awakening. And today's that day. God, I'm hearing a message about the devil attacking and Satan being real. And your Bible says he's real. And so I don't want to be blind anymore about this reality that he's levied against me. I want to have spiritual disciplines. In 1 Thessalonians 5, verse 6, it starts there. Therefore, let us not sleep as others do, spiritual stupor, sleep. But let us watch and be sober. For those who sleep, sleep at night. He's talking spiritually now, friends. And those who get drunk at night. But let us who are of the day be sober, putting on the breastplate of faith and love, and as a helmet, the hope of salvation. These are the implements of war for the believer. And so we wake up to the reality. Number one thing I need to do as disciplines is put on the full armor of God. And there's only one way to do that. Now, some of you, look, I'm just picking on some of you because it's a big group and I've got to use you as an example. I'm sorry. But some of you who may be here today, you own a Bible and your car has got a sticker on it and you have a cross around your neck and that's all fine and dandy. But when it comes to day-to-day living, there's no putting on the armor. You think in your mind, well, it's Monday morning, back to reality. No. No, it's Monday morning at the battle. It's Monday morning. I'm leaving the protection and the confines of my home and the special graces of God that sanctify my house. And I'm stepping outside the door of my house into a world that is occupied by enemy forces. You ever think about that? Before you get to the mailbox in the spirit realm, you have passed through entities that are not of this world, invisible to your eyes. It's remarkable. And then he uses the word vigilant. Being vigilant. Great old English word we don't use much. It means to be being or kept awake. It means to be watchful. The imagery that is of a sentry. You ever think of a sentry, someone guarding the post on duty? It means to be calm, ready, focused. Watch this. Watch me. Look at me. Calm, ready, focused. And the word means with finger on trigger. I like that. The Christian is to walk around spiritually like this. I think this is what's wrong with the church today. We do not, now you understand I'm walking around this as an illustration to you about how we are to be spiritually. Amen. You are to walk as a believer like this, holding the weapons of God's warfare. And you're to be ready with your

0: can use anything. But he's out, and we're to be ready.
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0: Martin Luther, the great reformer, said this, and I quote, "The Christian in this world ought to be about as comfortable as an innocent pilgrim taking his lodge in a den of thieves with one eye open and a dagger in hand." I like that. You see this old guy, you know, just going in, he goes into this inn in England or Germany, and he's in there, and it's a cute little thing, but everybody in there, nighttime has fallen, and all these thieves and robbers are in there. How would you sleep? Imagine, how would you sleep if next door, the room you're renting, the room next door, somebody like a Richard Ramirez is in that room? How would you sleep? And that's exactly what the Bible is saying. Christian, don't go to sleep. Christian, wake up. Be on guard. Finger on trigger. Watch it. Be vigilant. Be sober. Very serious, militant words he's using. Do we even take it seriously? I don't know. You can take the word sober and the word vigilant and wrap it up into one word that Jesus used. It's called watch or watchful. The word watch in the New Testament Greek employs both those words of being sober and vigilant. In Matthew chapter 26, verse 36, "Then Jesus came with them to a place called Gethsemane, and he said to the disciples, 'Sit here while I go and pray over there.' And he took with him Peter and the sons of Zebedee," James and John. So Peter, James, and John. Now listen, Peter, this author of this epistle, Peter. "And he began to be sorrowful and deeply distressed." Verse 40, "Then he," that is Jesus, "came," or technically came back, "to the disciples and found them sleeping." Listen to this. The Bible records this is what happened next. "And Jesus said to Peter, 'What? Could you not watch with me 1 hour?'" Verse 41, "Watch and pray lest you enter into temptation." Church family, if you forget everything today, don't forget this. Jesus says, "Watch and pray lest you enter into temptation." You want to know why husbands are cheating on wives and wives cheating on husbands and kids going crazy and all the stuff that's happening? Because you know what? We're not watching, we're not praying, and we're falling to temptation. We're falling right into it. My heart's broken over this stuff, and it is for you. Come, come on, come with us. Get involved in ministry and find out what the real battle's all about. "Well, my husband wasn't nice to me. He wasn't, and I, listen, this is my sincere, honestly, nobody starts out wrong like this. You know what? My husband just didn't pay any attention to me. And I'd put up with it for years. And could never even think about having an affair with my husband. Just couldn't do that against the Lord." And then female friendships, emotional connections among women, felt need not being met, unable to relate to her husband. And that setting evolving into a lesbian relationship. And today the church goes, "Oh, how could that happen?" Because we're not praying and we're not being watchful. Listen, you think Satan cares? You think he has a special little rule book of certain things that, well, I got to do it this way? Under his armada are ships sailing with the most versatile weaponry that he can use against you. Do you understand that? None of those things, physical things may not be your thing. What if it's power? As you just never started out to control people's lives, but then you found security in it and you began to exercise power over people's lives. Or maybe you have no power at all and you look around and you're sensing hopelessness, and so you go down a path of just taking a drink. You feel a little better, you take the edge off when you take the drink. But all sin is this way. All sin is

0: this way. A little drink eventually is not enough. You need a bigger drink. And until drink doesn't do it. And then it's drink and a little bit of the next thing. Are you with me? A little bit of the next thing. So it's drink and a little bit more of the next thing until the drink and the other thing doesn't do it. And then you add the third thing, a little bit of the third thing. And it doesn't do it, so you keep adding. Do you hear what I'm saying? You wind up creating a vortex. It's a whirlpool. You never intended it to happen. How did it happen? Without watching, without praying, we've entered into temptation, and Satan was the one driving all of those allurements. He saw, listen, friends, please get this. He saw the weakness in your home. He saw that dad doesn't pray for the kids. He sees that mom and dad don't read the Bible together. He sees that that single person, that single Christian, is just a little sloppy in this area of their spiritual, and he starts plotting. And he starts going to work. I can say this as certain as God's word is true. I believe that the enemy of our souls is at work against all of our lives systematically. Now, today, at this moment, at 21 minutes after the hour, he's at work. And he's wearing all kinds of different uniforms, all kinds of different guises, all kinds of different approaches to destroy your life, to destroy your witness. Look, if you're a Christian, he lost you. But he's got to take you out. Because if you are really going to be a believer and stand up strong, now you're a threat to his kingdom of darkness, because you might influence someone else to come into the kingdom of light. And he can't have that happen. So here's the amazing thing about it is, those of you who are Christians, Satan wants to neutralize you, sterilize you. He's lost your soul, but he does not want you to affect another human soul. Then those who are already captive by Satan, they're thinking this sermon's stupid. This is ridiculous. I can't believe I'm hearing this in the 21st century. He's got you. And he'll dope you with your self-perception of intellect. I'm too smart to believe those silly fairy tales. He's brilliant. Remember that. By the way, listen, the meaning means to be watchful against extremes of emotionalism to laziness. Did you know that? Super hyper about everything. Let's go do this. Let's conquer the world. Let's just blah, blah, blah. And then the other side, the pendulum swings. Laziness. He'll go after you. Watchful against highs and lows. Watchful against needed graces versus neglectful graces. What is a neglectful grace? It would be like this. Oh, you know what? We can do this. We've got grace. The Lord, I'm okay. I'm fine. We can do this. We can do this, and then we'll just ask God to forgive us after we're done. That's deception. Watchful against entertainment. Even watchful against, look, quote, worship. Remember, what was Satan's calling? What was his... Why did God create Lucifer in the first place? Worship leader. Isn't that wild? Can Satan sing? Oh, he can sing. Isn't that amazing? Can he play instruments? I told you guys a couple weeks ago, I think. I speak so much, I forget what I said where and when. But in Ezekiel 28 and Isaiah chapter 14, the Bible tells us that Satan in his creation, Lucifer is his original name, that in his side there are some form of pipes, it says, and that his hands, when he puts his hands together, it makes the sound of timbrels or drums or cymbals. Did you know that? He's a walking, living, breathing instrument that is made to worship God, and he took that glorious position, the Bible says in Isaiah 14, and pride was found in his heart, and he said, I will be like God. I'm going to establish my throne. He became full of himself.
1: 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Thanks for spending some time with us today. And don't forget to rest upon God with all your weight and not let the devil get any part of us. 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And we'll continue on the next edition of Real Life Radio. 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
7: With SRN News, I'm Michael Harrington in Washington. The U.S. and Iran trading strikes today. The U.S. bombing targets inside of Iran. Iran launching at U.S. military bases in Bahrain and Kuwait, underscoring the rising tensions over the interim deal between the two nations to stop the war. Iran is threatening a complete halt to talks with the U.S. Also, a multinational marine body overseen by the U.S. Navy says that it will expand a route near Oman in the Strait of Hormuz to allow both inbound and outbound traffic. Iran says they'll stop it. Three firefighters have died and two were injured while battling blazes yesterday on the Colorado-Utah border. The U.S. Wildland Fire Service says they were responding to the Knowles and Gore fires. Wildfire activity has intensified across the western U.S. lately due to hot, dry, and windy conditions throughout. 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
8: Could hinder U.S. companies. Bernie Bennett reporting.
7: Spencer Pratt is turning his attention to Los Angeles City Hall. After narrowly missing the mayoral runoff when late-arriving mail ballots pushed City Councilwoman Niafat Rahman ahead of him. Here's correspondent Ken Lorman with more on that.
9: Spencer Pratt is now focusing on allegations of voter fraud involving homeless residents on Skid Row. Claims currently under federal investigation, though no charges have been filed. Pratt says he plans to be more aggressive in his criticism of city leadership and claims he has information he believes could expose corruption. Ken Lorman reporting.
7: A heat wave is blasting parts of Europe with record temperatures in Denmark, Switzerland, and the Czech Republic. Denmark saw its hottest day since 1874, getting to 99 degrees. In Germany, the Autobahn had to be shut down in parts because of heat damage. More on these stories at townhall.com.
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11: Good afternoon. Welcome, everybody, to Milberger's Gardening South Texas on 930 AM, The Answer. Alex Escobar here with Dr. Calvin Finch and Mark Peterson. We'd love to hear from you. Phone lines are working, 210-308-8867.
12: Now you're sure, huh?
11: 210-308-8867. Oh, I'm positive.
12: Yeah, Mark and I are getting the shakes up here. So if you're a gardener out there, give us a call to make sure we can verify that the phones are finally working. But, we had a great call from James yesterday.
11: Oh, yes.
12: That was good. With lots of topics to talk about. The article we talked about yesterday included the bugs and the article and the discussions included the weeds, mm-hmm. and the tomatoes. Gosh,
11: yeah,
12: tomatoes are really producing a lot right now, along with everything in the vegetable garden, and the flowers are looking good.
11: Oh, they absolutely.
12: Queen butterflies are in most residential neighborhoods now, I think. Although we haven't seen any here at Milberger's. What did we see this morning?
13: We see a giant swallowtail, a nice big yellow one.
12: Yeah, and then there have been some red admirals and sulfurs. So, yeah, the certified butterfly garden is always the butterfly weed and the tropical milkweed is blooming in there, the two of our milkweeds.
11: Mm-hmm.
12: And speaking of, got a great selection here of tropical milkweed. And I think I can see the one, what's our favorite porter weed?
13: Yeah.
12: I see one plant.
13: You see one flower in there.
12: No, it looks like two or three, maybe.
13: It was two. I watched Susan yesterday, and she did reach around the tree and find another one. So you look for those white pots.
12: Yeah.
13: They're in the white ones there.
12: It's supposed to be the dwarf blue, and the flowers are very attractive. But we should, hopefully we'll be getting some of the red dwarf, too. Because that's my favorite.
13: Well, I was going to say, rumor has it, but I'm not holding my breath. I'm still holding my breath for my my winter, starts with the P.
12: The ones that you can stack up.
13: Yeah, I'm going purslane, portulaca, that's not it. That's,
12: no, that's moss rose. There's plenty of those out there. I know what you mean, Mark.
13: Royal blue color and the shape.
12: Yeah.
13: Primula. There we go. Primrose, primula.
12: Primula?
13: Yeah.
12: The primula, that's a winter.
13: Yeah, that's the winter one. So I'm still holding my breath for that winter one.
12: I thought you were talking about the one. Oh, the one that.
13: No, I was trying to go through on my peas, my flowers with my peas. That's not. I'm still holding my breath for that primula.
12: Oh gosh, yeah, too. I can. That's one of my favorite plants. It's spectacular.
13: I'm going to have to wait till next winter. Winter to 2026, 2027.
12: Well, Alex, we don't. If you're looking for colorful plants, though. We don't have to wait till winter, do we, when the primula comes? We got a few here.
14: Yeah.
12: The Ruellia, that dwarf Ruellia over there, the Mexican petunia, that's spectacular. And that it's purple. Well, what about your favorite over here, though?
13: I got my moss rose. Well, this right here. Well, the skull caps. I got both my pink and I have so many.
12: Well, the skull caps. It's one of your favorites, but it's also one of the hummingbird's favorites.
13: Yes. Yeah. I like it because it's so durable. So consistent. Yeah, it may not be overwhelming with flowers, but you know, they're very consistent.
12: Yeah.
13: But that does lead to something I said is during my videos, and within my videos, I go, "Oh, and this is one of my favorites, and this is one of my." And the videographer John, you know John, he goes, "How many of these are your favorites, Mark?" Well, they're all my favorites.
12: Yeah. Whatever is blooming or. Or whatever's for sale at Milburger's.
13: Yeah, well, that's a good one, too, yeah.
12: What about, it's hard to say that those blue plumbagos over there are not one of your favorites. Yeah.
13: No, they are one of my favorites. Yeah. In fact, I need to plant one in that I bought a few weeks ago. It's still in my container, so I got to move it up to the bigger pot. I know. It's just been too hot.
12: Well, not for the plant, not for the plumbagos.
13: The plumbago.
12: For Mark, huh?
13: No, the plumbago is getting a little shaky, so I need to move it over rather quickly.
12: Well, and then there's a lot of the blues there, but there's also a good number of the whites in bloom, too. So if you have been like that white plumbago, they are here, available here, too. They're not on sale at this point, but
14: they're not.
13: But they are for sale.
12: Yeah, yes. And they are very attractive. Now, lots of those of our zinnias, lots of different colors.
13: I know. I think the zinnias and the periwinkle, they're putting an outstanding show for us.
12: Well, now, I think the periwinkles are still on sale, aren't they, the vincas?
11: Yes, they are on sale. A 4-inch pot, regularly $179, on sale, 8 for $12.
12: And
13: that's just what you want. You want a nice big bed of those.
12: Yeah, well, and of course, a lot of very large selection. Those favorite whites, I think both versions of the white, the one with the pink center and then the pure whites are available. And then, of course, the... dark reds and the regular pinks and that violet. There's a lot of them there. And Alex, do you remember what one of their, besides being beautiful flowers and drought tolerant, what else do they, do you remember what one of their characteristics is?
11: They're disease resistant.
12: Well,
11: and deer resistant.
12: Deer, yeah.
11: Yes.
12: Yeah, they've always been deer proof.
13: Yeah.
12: But they, well, I have to be careful when I say that. We'll get somebody call and say, not in my yard. Yeah. But
13: they're highly deer resistant. How about that?
12: I've never had the deer.
13: I've never had a problem with deer. Yeah. And they're very drought resistant. I never had a problem. Disease resistance is rather new.
12: Now, in containers, we got to be careful.
13: Oh, okay.
12: Because, you know, we even... In the garden, we even talk about the zinnias being drought-tolerant. But once you get them in a container, they and especially if you're fertilizing them with a potent fertilizer like Osmocote, or what is the other one that we have here that Bart likes so much?
13: Oh, he likes the Agriform. But there's so we have Miracle-Gro and some other products here.
12: Yeah. Now, if you got the zinnias and other flowers that are growing big and good foliage in containers, you do have to watch the water. Even if you get a half an inch of rain, that when it's 99 degrees out, you may need to give them some supplemental watering because the reservoir is not huge, mm-hmm. and especially when you got that big top full of blooms like that. So don't think that because the plants in your flower garden
13: are doing well, that the ones in the container
12: they need a special attention.
11: We'll continue that. We do have a guest.
13: Did you want to make a question?
11: Yes.
13: All right.
11: We can't
13: hear you without...
11: It helps us so we can hear.
12: Wait till the commercial.
13: I want her on the air.
12: Yeah.
11: Maybe other people have situations.
13: Yeah.
15: He's just my partner.
11: There you go.
16: The boss? Is that...
13: All right. What do you have in your hand there? It's dead.
15: Yeah, okay, that's why I'm coming to ask.
11: Yes.
15: This is from a backyard. This is from the front yard.
13: Okay.
12: What is it?
15: I don't know. I mean, they're tree branches.
13: They look like old flowering something.
12: They look like little...
15: But they started growing, and then they stopped, and they started shriveling up. Hmm. I didn't know if there was a soil amendment, or we just need to think about replacing them.
12: They look like they're an oak variety. Is that possible? That they're a big tree?
15: No, they're not big. Okay. They're newly planted. It's a new development, the development put in. I know.
12: Let Mark look at that.
13: Those builders.
12: Are they Schumart's, Mark? How are you watering them?
15: We have a sprinkler that goes off once a week, maybe. But if we get rain, I don't water.
12: Oh, yeah.
13: All
12: okay.
13: Right. So, yes, they are a red oak. Maybe not a red oak in this area. However, I must talk to you about your watering.
15: Okay.
13: For a newly planted tree, they need to be watered a lot more.
15: It's about they're about 3 years old.
13: They're about 3 years old?
12: And they're only this tall?
15: They're taller than me.
13: Oh, okay. All right. Okay. So even the once a week with a sprinkler is not accurate, appropriate.
15: Okay.
13: So a hose or a soaker hose or even a container.
15: Okay.
13: Fill it with water and then you at 3 years, I mean, yeah, 3 years... Oh, it's okay to water once a week, but you need to get deeply.
12: Yeah, probe the plant around the plant and see if it's dry in there.
15: It has a sprinkler
13: has the bubbler that somebody put in initially.
15: So here's this is the one that's in the front yard.
13: Yeah, right.
15: And if you swipe left or right, you'll see a green one exactly like this. It's set up the exact same way, and it's perfectly green.
12: I would.
13: Well, it's not perfectly green. Again, it's a red oak that was planted, and I'm not going to bet money on this one surviving either.
15: Okay.
12: Now, do that probe and make sure that water is penetrating.
15: Okay.
13: Right. That's what I think is. I think it's not getting enough water at the proper depth. It doesn't need a whole lot. It doesn't need more water. It just needs to be at the proper depth.
15: Okay.
13: Now, the roots have extended. If it's 3 years, the roots have extended far out. So you may want to look at 6 to 8 feet radius away from the tree. That's where you're soaking.
15: Okay.
12: Why do you think, Mark, that the...
13: it's a Schumart oak.
12: Is it Schumart? I would think that it would probably, if it survived 3 years and then we had this wonderful rainfall, that it would have perked up. But another complication there is, as Mark said, a Schumart oak do not prosper in our
13: soil. The odds are, I'm going to qualify it by saying, it is a dice, a roll of the dice. Some of them do really well. Some of them turn a beautiful yellow color. Oh, it's gorgeous.
12: What about your neighbors? They got the same kind of trees?
15: I see that through the neighborhood. Yeah. I'm noticing
13: A lot of them going or a lot of them turning? Yeah. That's why
15: I just have the one in the front that's just beautiful.
13: All right.
15: Yeah, so that one is the same.
13: So on that note, is what we'd like to do is make sure we have a little, a small amount of iron involved. Now we have a lovely. Put my Milberger's hat on. We have a lovely lawn and tree and shrub fertilizer, well, even flower fertilizer. It's 1959. Milberger's 1959, just ask them in there. Or you can go with another product called High Yield Iron Plus, which is mostly iron, but a little bit of nitrogen. So you can go with the more nitrogen and a little bit of iron, or you can go more iron and a little bit of nitrogen. I probably would go for the High Yield Iron Plus.
12: Okay, High Yield Iron Plus. I'm not as optimistic as Mark is on those Schumanns.
15: On the trees, yeah.
12: Yeah, that variety.
15: I don't think so either.
12: They have trouble with our soil.
13: Right.
12: And the fact that we got that moisture, that you've had 3 years history, we got that moisture and it's not responding, reinforces me of thinking that it's a Schumann and that it's reacting to our alkaline soil.
15: Okay.
12: And don't be overly optimistic. You can try the iron, iron plus or.
15: Okay. Mm-hmm. Did you have it in your store?
13: Yeah, it's in the front. I asked one of the staff members to show you exactly because it's on one particular shelf.
15: Okay.
13: But Calvin is correct, and I say roll the dice. Well, the dice are loaded against.
15: Okay.
13: So,
12: if you like that. Texas red oak really does well.
13: Yeah.
12: Yeah, and then there's a whole list of the white oaks, Mexican oak, Monterey oak.
13: I would have done a chinkapin oak, Monterey. I'm not supposed to say Monterey. Mexican live oak. And that would be a good one. That's not going to be a big tree, though. That's more of an ornamental. Mexican olive. Wild olive.
12: Oh, gosh, they're beautiful, but they're a little sensitive to the cold.
13: Yeah. Okay.
12: I've got them in my yard.
15: We get so cold here.
12: They come back.
13: Ladies and gentlemen, our listeners, that was a beautiful look of sarcasm.
12: Have you ever grown an anaqua in your neighborhood? Has anybody grown anaquas in their neighborhood? It's a native evergreen tree.
13: No.
15: I've never heard of it.
12: Look in your text or in... one of my articles are Mark's.
15: Okay.
12: But it's a native evergreen and has yellow berries that just...
13: It's, pink, light pink, whitish pink flowers in the spring, and then it has this beautiful, lovely yellow berry.
15: Okay, what's it called?
12: It doesn't grow real fast, but it if you got a small lot, I don't...
15: Yeah, we do.
12: Yeah, oh, gosh, they fit perfect in there. I've got some of those.
13: Right. Okay, I'm going to spell it out. A-N-A-C-U-A or Q-U-A?
12: You know, if you want to just get a view of them, the shade trees are back there at Milberger's here, and there's some of the anaquas there. You can kind of look at it before you... and see if you like it.
13: A-N-A-C-U-A or N-A-Q-U-A.
15: Okay.
12: And just in case, I think it's on sale.
13: Oh, no, what? The shade trees were on sale? Are they still on sale?
11: Yes, shade trees still are on sale.
13: How much off?
11: So either in a number 15 or a number 30, it's starting at $169.99 or $329.99. They're 15% off.
13: Anyway.
12: So, yes. Before you make a decision, kind of look and see what's there. Sounds great.
15: Thank you so much,
13: the only one. There are thousands of homeowners across San Antonio going the same thing. Why is this beautiful tree dying? Well, it turned yellow and prolific. Well, a lot of times they were, one, wrong selection, two, planted incorrectly. And then three, watered in to get established incorrectly. But it wasn't necessarily homeowners. They just didn't know, or the builder didn't leave the proper instructions.
15: Thank you very much.
11: Thank you, man. Appreciate it.
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21: Daria Lisa Avila Chevalier is one of the Democratic socialists who stunned New York Democrats on Tuesday. She defeated a longtime Democrat incumbent in the 13th Congressional District primary. Chevalier has a long history of posting messages that are critical of America. Once said that she used an American flag to wipe her filthy hands, used Old Glory like it was a napkin. She also called our nation a disgrace. I can't repeat her exact words because this is a family-friendly radio station. Congressman Randy Fine, the Republican from Florida, said the Democratic Socialists who were elected are very bad people. Some of them actually support Muslim terrorists. Chevalier also wants to outlaw deportation, open our borders, and shut down police departments and open prisons. To be perfectly clear, this woman is nuts, and every freedom-loving patriot better pay very close attention to what's happening. The communists have already conquered New York City. It won't be long until they invade the heartland. Good day.
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11: 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Or if you're here at Milberger's, coming up to the patio.
13: And bring a fly swatter. And bring a fly swatter. That's all I ask.
12: Now we... Yesterday we talked a lot about the bugs in the garden, and we didn't talk as much about the spider mites. And the spider mites are pretty important now, especially when the tomatoes are so loaded with fruit and the foliage. This is the month that we expect you to harvest all the fruit and then to pull the plants. And, of course, there's some of the gardeners out there are shivering and say, why should we bother? Mm-hmm. They're still producing. They got green fruit on there. And we expect, we have not had a lot of spider mite action. Unless, if you've got spider mite action, let us know. Because that's one of the reasons why we usually pull them at the end of June, is because they get infested with spider mites. And then you are stuck with this. You don't want the spider mites lingering if you're going to try to grow a new crop in the fall. And then we'll try to plant some new tomato plants in the end of July or the 1st of August. But in the meantime, you pick everything you can, harvest everything you can, and then you, if you got spider mites on it, you don't want to put it in your compost pile. You want to put it in a garbage sack, and you want to send it off to the garbage dump. You want to be careful, too, about pulling the plants. You don't want to dump all the spider mites off. But if you don't have spider mites, you could go ahead. The recommendation is, at least for me, is to go ahead and pull the plants, and then you can sort of just put them in the compost pile. And then the other thing is get all the weeds, too. There are a few weeds out there.
13: A lot of people forget that. They clean the garden proper, but they don't clear around the garden.
12: Yeah, because the spider mites are lingering there.
13: Yes, a lot of pests linger outside, in the suburbs, if you will.
12: We had a great call from
13: James yesterday. I was going to mention that.
12: He's going to try, what is that organic product that
13: he
12: we like?
13: He was going to use a spinosad product.
12: To try that.
13: And now it's not labeled for it, I don't believe. I may be wrong. We'll have to look during one of the breaks. But I would like to know a little bit more about it because if it does do a pretty good job on the spider mites, well, that is a good alternative product to use. We don't have a product, so I'll be looking to see if it works, one, and two, since it is, quote, organic, you know, that'd be a good alternative product to use.
12: Yeah. Now, one of the things I recommend in the article is that if you had trouble with spider mites this year or in the past years, and you've cleaned up, you've pulled the weeds, and you cleaned up the old plants, when you plant the new ones, go ahead and spray one of the seaweed extracts. Now, it doesn't guarantee that you won't get spider mites, but it is fairly effective in reducing the reproduction rate. And if the weather breaks in the fall, you get the advantage of some cooler weather, and the spider mites don't reproduce as fast either. So go ahead and consider that if you are planting new plants, and you spray under the leaves too.
13: Mm-hmm. That's the most important part.
12: Yeah. And once a week, and if you see spider mites on the new plants, go spray twice a week. And that is a product, an organic product, of course, too. And in addition to reducing the reproduction rate of the spider mites, it also gives the plant some access to some nitrogen on the leaf. So you're getting kind of a double bang. And not perfect, but that'll be real interesting to see how that other option that some of our gardeners are pursuing out there works. But go ahead and make sure, be careful. People talk about it, question I mean, we debated a lot about how do you keep from dropping a lot of spider mites, especially if you got a tomato cage there. Mm-hmm. So you do the best you can to be careful about getting them. Even the tomato cages will spider mites will linger on them. They are persistent and hold on to their place in the garden. But if you right now, if you got a great crop like a lot of gardeners do, and no spider mites, gosh, that would be a real advantage. Go ahead and harvest that fruit, full size fruit, especially if it's showing a little bit of color, or a lot of them are ripe, and then get those old plants out, and you'll be able to start the new crop in a month or so. Without any spider mites, and that would be wonderful. Now, on the another thing, if we got a report from Steve Brown on his tomato growing. Steve Brown is the, if you remember him, he was the gardener or the weatherman at the KSAT for a lot of years, popular. And he also was a great gardener, still is a good gardener. He gave us a report, and his report was that on the rodeo tomato, that his pull big was not his favorite rodeo tomato. He said his celebrities and his tycoons and... some of those that he's had a history with in the past, Thunderbird was one he really mentioned that he really likes. They were larger fruit, more productive, and he's having that same luck with them this year.
11: We've had other callers mention that as well about the
12: pull-big. Yeah, we've had a few of those, and it would be great if we've had other gardeners. Now, I harvested some pull-bigs, and I was kind of content with them, but they... Steve thought it was the it reminded him of the Italian tomato that
13: which I can't remember.
12: Somebody will help. Generally, Lulu will send us an email, or somebody will give us a call and help us remember what that tomato is. It's one that ripens early. It's got a kind of a thick skin. We use it in a lot of Italian recipes, and it's a good one for the garden. But it also is when we're looking at the fall production for the rodeo tomato. We would prefer to have a larger fruit, more fruit produced, and that is what Steve mentioned. On his report, and as the Mark and Alex have mentioned too, that we did get the reports from other gardeners that the pull big was not the highest producing rodeo tomato. So let us know how yours have turned out.
13: Mm-hmm. And when we get a hold of David, we'll ask him.
12: And he's probably hiding out.
13: Yes, that was kind of a leading question.
12: Yeah, well, we take a chance. Mark is talking about we go through the led by David and the Extension Service people. We pick a new rodeo tomato every year so that our gardeners always have a choice. And we can compare the new rodeo tomato to the past. And talk a little bit, Mark, about why that it's important, why we need to keep introducing new tomato varieties.
13: Well, it all goes back to seed availability and the development of seed. So a lot of corporations, it's a highly competitive race to develop all kinds of new seeds, and a lot of times the old stalwarts stay by the road or left on the side of the road, and they are trying to find plants that are it would be best for the market.
12: The commercial market.
13: So they're looking for a certain size, certain color, a ripeness, but not too ripe, and then uniformity in the fruit size. And that goes back to shipping. So they're going to be, if it was a perfect square, they would love that. But those are some of the aspects that the commercial seed developers are looking at. And of course, the homeowners, we go, well, this was a great one. Can't you produce this one every year? And they're like, maybe not.
12: Yeah, our commercial producers found one that works better for them. Now, we've been lucky. Celebrity has been a rodeo tomato that's been very successful and been able to keep that available. Tycoon so far, but we've gone through a few close calls on Tycoon. Red Snapper
13: was one we thought was going to be very good and very commercially oriented. Yeah. We haven't heard much about it.
12: Steve liked it, and also the Thunderbird was. Yeah. I really like it too, and so did he. But
13: there's certain ones I like too. Valley Cat was a little smaller, but it was nematode resistant and a good flavor to it.
12: Well, and the Valley Cat and Tycoon and Celebrity, not only perform well in our local gardens, but if you've had trouble with nematodes, those are the three selections that are nematode resistant. And so when you're harvesting those or pulling those tomato plants, if you've got that flattened root, we're talking about high production this year, but if you didn't see a high production and you've got, when you pull them out and you got that flattened white root, that could mean nematodes. Mm-hmm. And if that's the case, you can drag those plants in for us to see, or your local extension agent to see to verify if it's nematodes. But the other, and if it is, or if you just you make that diagnosis, then you want to stick to Celebrity, Tycoon,
13: Valley Cat, and there's another one out there that I can never remember.
12: PHN 968, I think, is one.
13: Yes, it is. But I was thinking another slice.
12: And those are tomato. Those are four wonderful choices, and so far, they're still available. So. Anyway, let us give us your report.
13: Give us a call, please.
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0: 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Disease and deer resistant, 8 in a 4-inch pot for just $12. 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
25: Can you hear?
13: Okay. I can hear you.
12: Okay, now.
13: Now, can you hear me?
12: Yes.
13: All right.
11: All right. 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
12: You know, we spent a lot of time this spring offering classes on the monarch and milkweed. And, of course, Milberger's was a significant partner in those classes, and the distribution of seeds and germinated plants, because the monarchs will only lay their eggs on the milkweed, and the monarch population migrates. They won't be back here into San Antonio until in September. But right now, we mentioned that the cousins, the queen butterflies, they also lay their eggs on the milkweeds. And we've had about 1,000 people, over 1,000 people, attend the classes and plant the seed and the transplants. But if you want to get involved, if you are ready for action, you might want to try planting some milkweed seeds in your landscape. And if you're your favorite nursery, here at Milberger's, we've got some of the seeds in the racks.
13: Some of them in the racks, yeah.
12: But if you don't have as many seeds as you want or as the high variety that you want, well, of course, we have the certified butterfly garden here. And as I mentioned, both the butterfly weed and the tropical milkweed are blooming in there. Plus, we have the tropical milkweed plants for sale. But you can also get some seed, a lot of different seeds, from some of our internet suppliers. One of those is Douglas King Seed Company. Mm-hmm. They provide the zazote seed, which is a native milkweed seed that to the south and west of San Antonio. And then the other, the big supply

0: some different varieties that are available?
1: I haven't checked and see what the latest one, but they've always had more than anyone else.
0: Yeah.
1: So a good supply from surrounding areas.
0: That's right. So you got there's at least 7 or 8 native milkweeds for the Central Texas and South Texas area, and we'll probably in the future be offering some more classes because Milburgers, the Master Gardeners, Gardening Volunteers of South Texas, Master Naturalists, Dream Hill Estates Education Resource Center, they all have been great partners in providing the information and the seeds and the plants. But you can do it on your own too. Get one of the, go to the website of one of those suppliers, mm-hmm. especially the Native American Seed Company, and they have great descriptions and photos of the various milkweed varieties, and they talk about how it's best to grow them.
2: Mm-hmm.
0: And then you'll get them planted. It takes a couple years to get them producing by seed, but it's worth the effort. And you'll get not only access to the helping the monarch survive, but then in the summertime you'll get the queen butterflies that look a lot like monarchs, and but they don't migrate. They just hang around here, and they're probably in your landscape right now if you got a lot of flowers, nectar. But they'll really appreciate you if you have some milkweed out there. So
1: A little bit goes a long way. But don't forget the pollinator plants as well.
0: Huh?
1: But don't forget the pollinator plants as well.
0: Yes, that's true. Why don't you list some of those?
1: Well,
0: we're on the radio.
1: We have a young listener who's bothering us. So the number one would be Miss Flower.
0: Mm-hmm.
1: Greg's Miss Flower, or sometimes called Blue Miss Flower. There's a white one as well. If you can find it, get that one. But the Miss Flowers themselves, you can't discount that. They have beautiful foliage.
0: Yeah, they're all star pollinator plants.
1: Not foliage, flowers. Yeah. And then our zinnias.
0: Oh, gosh, yes.
1: And pentas, and salvias.
0: Yeah.
1: A whole host of plants.
0: Lantanas.
1: We were just watching earlier today. Now, of course, if you remember, folks, I have a general rule. Hummingbirds like tubular flowers, and butterflies like rounded shaped flowers. I said that to somebody, and they went, wait, look. And I looked, and I saw a hummingbird right on the cone flowers over here.
0: Yeah.
1: But the cone flowers...
0: and the zinnias. They love the zinnias, too.
1: I go, well, every rule has a caveat, I guess. cone flowers, Rebecca, that's kind of the black-eyed Susans.
0: One porter. We got one porter.
1: Got one porter weed.
0: That's another one. That is, Mark and I are fascinated by it. Our good friend and great horticulturist and botanist, Paul Cox, was an advocate for the porterweed. It's got an ugly name, and it's a weird flower, but gosh, it's one of the few plants where you can expect to have, in a typical day, you can expect to have hummingbirds, butterflies, and bees on that same plant.
1: Those are my big ones. You want to get zinnias, and you want to get your Miss Flowers, but just about every flower.
0: Sunflowers work.
1: Sunflowers work well, particularly for a few different butterflies.
0: And if you're into fritillaries, the passion vine. And you got lots of choices. There's some pretty spectacular

0: vines with different colored flowers, and there's that native passiflora, and that's a little easier to grow and control because it freezes back every winter. But the that's the place where the fritillary butterflies lay their eggs too, and right now they're active in the neighborhoods, and you probably see them. They look a little bit like monarchs, except they got a longer, thinner wing span, and they're still that orange, and they don't have as much of a black pattern on them. But then there's a second species too of the fritillary that's actively laying eggs out there, and the queen you'll see on, if you got tropical milkweed or if you got any of the native milkweeds, you'll certainly see the queen on there, or any of those plants that Mark talked about, nectar plants. They'll find them.
1: I turned around. I forgot to mention lantanas. We got a wide selection of lantanas here, and lantana is a butterfly plant.
0: Gosh, and we were talking a little bit earlier, Mark, about how spectacular they look in full sun in the landscape. In my neighborhood, they're along the roadside, against the rock walls, and a lot of neighbors have planted alternate colors. They planted the native, and then the one of the exotics with a little different colored, and then of course we've got the yellow flowers, the lantanas here too, that they grow a little lower and spread out. So you got lots of choices on lantanas, and they are blooming now in full sun. They're a plant that can put up with, I don't think we've ever had anybody come in with a established lantana being fading or wilting in the drought, have we?
1: No. Every so often, it almost seems like every 10 years or so, they get attacked by lace bugs in August. And
0: especially that.
1: Especially that, the yellow one, the new gold lantana.
0: Yeah.
1: And I haven't seen it for a few years, knockwood. But that's the only problem. The only other problem is the pest that walks on two legs, and they tend to overwater the lantana.
0: In
1: a place that should not be overwatered. Okay.
0: They also are a plant that the deer do not eat. I don't think I've ever seen a deer eating lantana. Now, they got some of the selections have the, like the native, produces some berries sometimes.
1: Mm-hmm. Yeah. A little black berry.
0: They don't last long.
1: The
0: birds suck them up.
1: The birds find them. I'm trying to find a relation to what they look like. But it's just a little black, little shriveled up thing. It looks like a currant, or not even that size. They're tiny. And that's how it spreads. It spreads by the birds.
0: We had a gardener. I thought, Mark, you or I that would remember what that Italian tomato was that, but
1: thank you. Yes, I see it in the store. What is it?
0: Roma.
1: Okay, Roma. Well, I was thinking of a different one that was actually a specialized Roma, but yeah, Roma is the one that has a unique shape and
0: thicker skin.
1: Yeah, bigger than a that's what it's known for. It's a cooking tomato, and bigger than a pear, but smaller than these large slicing table tomatoes we talk about.
0: So, lots of action here at Millburgers in terms of all the blooms. Now, if you're looking for something in the shade, a huge selection of begonias, different colors. And caladiums, a foliage plant with the silver and the reddish, and then the... Gosh, coleus over there is another shade plant.
1: So now, I like the coleus and begonias. Those are my favorite in the shade. Although, you know, I'm looking across the way at these perennial shrimp plant, and they're quite very lovely as well.
0: That's right. The the plant that you'd mentioned before is the penta. That I had a gardener, you know, I've been talking about if you want them to bloom best, they're a shade loving plant, but if you want them to bloom best, it's give them about, plant them in a spot where they'll get 1 to 2 hours of sun. And I had a gardener that didn't have the same luck that I have had with the afternoon sun. And I said, well, why is his planting on the east side of the house in the morning sun, where they get at least 2 hours, maybe 3 hours, doing so better than the one on the west side where they get 3 hours, but from the afternoon sun? And I think that the issue there is a favored place, and I think that in the afternoon sun, 3 hours may be too much. At least they're not dying, and they're still blooming, but they're not blooming in the same shape or size as the.
1: If I was a plant, I would like the 2 to 3 hours of the morning sun, and not the 2 to 3 hours in the afternoon.
0: I would be one that would favor full shade.
1: But that's not the option I was going for.
0: Yeah. So that's the pentas. They're great.
2: Oh yeah.
0: Well, there is a gardener over there that's waving to us that he's using that different salvia over there.
2: Oh, yeah. All right. We got one more hour on our show. We're going to be right back with Milberger's Gardening South Texas on 9:30 a.m. The Answer.
3: The Answer. KLUP, Terrell Hills, San Antonio. News breaks fast. We break it down faster. 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
4: Breaking news this hour from townhall.com. I'm Michael Harrington. Iran has launched drone and missile attacks on Bahrain and Kuwait in response to new U.S. airstrikes earlier today. Iran's Revolutionary Guard claiming responsibility for the attacks that targeted Gulf states housing U.S. military bases. Iran now is threatening a complete halt in negotiations to end the war. Tensions continue over efforts to resume the transit through the Strait of Hormuz as well. New research is highlighting differences between the Democratic Party's fractured voter base.
5: According to Pew Research, black and Hispanic voters, while still largely aligned with Democrats, often differ from the party's more progressive wing. Many support economic liberal policies, but takes more moderate positions on social issues. They're also more likely to favor stricter border enforcement and stronger policing than progressive activists. The findings point to an evolving Democratic base, with key voting blocs not fully embracing the party's shift to the left. Ron Taylor reporting.
4: A wave of conservative political winds is reshaping Latin America these days, with new election results in Peru and Colombia adding to the trend.
6: In the past 18 months, 7 countries in Central and South America have shifted to the political right, including recent runoff victories for conservative candidates in Peru and Colombia. Peru's Keiko Fujimori won a narrow race, while Colombia elected businessman Abelardo de la Espriella, who's pledging major spending cuts and pro-market reforms. Some leaders call it a historic rejection of socialism and a move toward free market policies. Supporters say it could boost economic growth. John Scott reporting.
4: Ukraine has intensified its drone attacks on Russia, setting fire to a major oil refinery in the south this weekend and killing at least 2 people. Strikes aim to disrupt Russian fuel supplies and military deliveries. More on these stories at townhall.com.
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2: 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Alex Escobar here with Dr. Calvin Finch and Mark Peterson. We'd love to hear from you. We got one more hour on our show. Give us a call, 210-308-8867, 210-308-8867. We mentioned some of the sales that we've had, that we're having here at Milberger's, but let's go through some more. We have caladiums, which we briefly mentioned, lovely shade plant. Quart, regularly $8.99, on sale for $6.44. We also have Southern Wax Myrtle, and a number 15, regularly $149.99, on sale 30% off. We have Vitex, also known as Texas Lilac, and a number 3, regularly $34.99, now 30% off. We have our favorite, the pink and purple skull caps, and a number 1, regularly $9.99, on sale $6.88. Bougainvilleas, all sizes of the bougainvilleas, now 25% off. 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And our last item we have is interior plants, so that includes varieties such as monsteras, bromeliads, ferns, and more, starting at $4.99, on sale 15% off.
0: Mm-hmm. Why are you looking at me?
1: Wait, look at me. Hey, I did have something.
2: What'd you have?
1: Yesterday, we talked a bit about blackberries.
2: Mm-hmm.
1: And I went over this morning. I'm trying to find my list now. Oh, blackberries. I have to do it from memory. I lost
0: it. Oh, man, that's scary.
1: No, I can do it. We had Arapaho, Navajo, and Kiowa out in the back.
0: Now, the Kiowa is the new thorn with thorns.
1: Yeah, it had some thorns on it.
0: Yeah, that's the variety that, who liked that so much? Jerry did.
1: Mm.
0: Jerry Parsons really liked that one.
1: Yeah. So, the other two are, the Arapaho and Navajo are thornless. And they're vigorous plants. I said that yesterday. I said I was impressed with the vigor of both the Navajo and the Arapaho.
0: Are they showing berries?
1: Yeah, they are. And so then I went back and I had to make sure. I made a statement that the season is right now. And then I thought, am I right on that? Yeah, and then I looked up.
0: Yeah.
1: The berry season is June and July, generally.
0: It doesn't
1: go much past the second week of July. But
0: the thing about the thornless is so exciting is that, gosh, anybody that has grown blackberries through the years, you have to cut out the this year's old wood.
1: Mm-hmm.
0: So that the new stems can grow, and lots of thorns
1: mm-hmm.
0: there. And so if you'll end up with arms like mine with all the
1: right. The
0: cuts from the thorns. Of course, roses do the same thing, but they're not as hard as
1: the blackberries. I thought that one of the best things to plant out would be a raised bed 4 feet wide and 12 feet long. And then you could get several bushes in, or bush, several plants in there. And then you could just mow it from one end to the other. Not with you would have to use a loppers or shears. But when I say mow it, you start at one end and just go all the way down to the end. And then when you're done, you're done.
0: You know what? My wife Judy really liked the blackberries, and she planted them in half whiskey barrels.
1: Uh-huh.
0: And that They stayed in those whiskey barrels for 2 or 3 years, mm-hmm. and then the next thing you knew, they were 7 feet out on either side.
8: Oh.
0: And yeah, you had to. They're a serious plant, and they're aggressive. They're easy to grow, and they can put up with our heat and even the drought. Now if they don't get enough water, you get your production is reduced.
8: Mm-hmm.
0: But they're wonderful. A lot of folks that move into the area say, why don't we grow the raspberries here?
2: Yeah.
0: They don't. The raspberries are not much interested in this climate.
1: Because you can't.
0: Yeah, the blackberries a little more tart. But that Kiowa that Mark mentioned is Brazos has been the one that we've used for years and years and years. It's a very productive and consistent producer, capable of putting up with the pests, but the Kiowa has a sweeter fruit.
8: Right.
0: So if you've kind of hesitated with blackberries, you used to raspberries and would like to have something that's a little sweeter, try that Kiowa. Also, I don't know how sweet those thornless are.
1: No, I don't either. Thornless in the past, as a general rule, and like everyone knows, my rules always have caveats, but they tend to be a little blander. So not tart, not sweet, just right there.
0: And you know the problem I had,
1: a little bit above, but not much above it.
0: Now this was 20 years ago. And I don't remember even which thornless it was, but the problem I had with thornless was that they were later producers, and so they got kind of caught up in the hot weather, and every year they would be less productive and less productive, and so then they're later in the season, so they really. It was tough to give them much space in the garden, and it certainly wasn't possible to count on them for producing as much as like fruit as the Brazos did. Brazos produces fruit and every single year, even though it's tough to manage with the thorns and they're. Now, one of the things that the blackberries do have problems with is which we talked a lot about yesterday was our leaf-footed bugs, mm-hmm. and stink bugs. Mm-hmm. They love those berries just like they love the tomatoes and peaches. So if you don't spray your peaches with malathion, you'll end up with leaf-footed bugs on there and some problems. We don't generally spray the tomatoes with malathion, but we this year especially those leaf-footed bugs have showed up, and I haven't noticed on mine. I've got a lot of leaf-footed bugs, but I haven't noticed that the fruit translates the taste of them as like the blackberries do. You know, with the stink bugs and the black-footed bug, the leaf-footed bugs, what they do. Mark does a good job of describing this process, how they get their nutrients from the berries and the fruits that they infest. But they also leave a lingering fragrance and taste behind. Mark, you want to get us?
1: They insert their proboscis into it and inject some digestive materials. And that liquefies all the juices and
0: then
1: they suck it out. But
0: they do their own harvesting.
1: Yeah, but Calvin's right. Some of those digestive juices that are left in the fruit, and they don't taste very good.
0: One of the things that we talked about. Well, we talked about a couple of procedures or techniques to deal with. the leaf-footed bugs. You know, I mentioned if you do the on the peaches, you need to do an insecticide every week after the blooms fall, petals fall off the blooms, and you want to do a fungicide and an insecticide. And if you use something like Malathion, leaf-footed bugs are not a problem. If you don't do that, you probably got them right now in the stink bugs, and you got damage from them on your peaches. But the tomatoes are loaded with a lot of the gardens, if they're like mine, are loaded with the leaf-footed bugs and stink bugs. Trace, the former manager at the Millburgers, he was a good gardener too, but he used vacuum cleaner, one of those portable vacuum cleaners to kind of collect those leaf-footed bugs.
1: We would like to hear from anybody who has done that as well.
0: Yeah, identify the selection of what are the ones to use, and then how effective are they. James mentioned that when he talked to us, he mentioned that he had heard about that before, but I don't think he had yet directly used that vacuum cleaner. But those portable hand with batteries.
2: Yeah.
0: Because if you dealt with the leaf-footed bugs, like you go near your tomatoes and they all come flying out, but they don't go far. So you pick the tomatoes and then you go to bring them in and they're back.
1: I think you had a good idea yesterday, Alex. I said a hardware store, and then you said
2: an auto parts store.
1: Yeah. And I went, hey. Yeah, because that auto parts, like Riley's or what's the other one?
2: AutoZone.
1: I should know AutoZone. I go there.
0: Actually, it'd be wonderful to get a report on somebody that uses one of those.
1: Yeah, that's what I'm saying. Is anybody has ever used one of those? Because it's not just us. You see it pop up on the book of faces every once in a while.
0: And if it's effective, it makes it less likely that you'll have to use any kind of pesticides. Now, we hope that James will have luck in testing his new process with the organic pesticide, but so far we haven't gotten any positive reports that that's going to be effective. What is that product, Mark?
1: That's Spinosad, and he was using a product, a company called Monterey.
0: Yeah.
1: And that's a good one.
0: Yeah, Spinosad is effective in a lot of different uses, but we haven't heard that it's worked. He's doing it on spider mites.
1: Yeah, he's using it on spider mites, but it has been used for a wide variety of insect pests, just because of its... organic ability, organic. It's an organic product, or classed as an organic product, and the ability to counter a wide variety of pests. So we usually go, okay, it will work on caterpillars, but we'll reserve BT for the caterpillars. Well, now I got beetle problems, eating foliage or invading trees or what have you. Well, then I can use that and spray that out.
0: I've known some gardeners that have used spinosad to try on stink bugs. Haven't necessarily had much luck with it. So hopefully it'll the techniques and the mixes that James is trying would be more effective. But boy, spider mites are tough to control. They're just we're desperate for looking for ways to control them because of their impact on our plants.
1: Generally, the larger the insect, the more armored it is, and the more difficult it is to kill. So you look from like a stink bug or a beetle or a grasshopper. You know, these are real tough insects to kill.
2: Yeah.
1: And sometimes the physical method is always the best if you can get enough of them.
2: Not the cleanest, but.
0: Now, one of the things, how close are we to a break? A
2: couple minutes.
0: Okay.
2: 2 or 3 minutes.
0: I wanted to have Mark talk, too, about, I've had a couple of gardeners that have planted new trees that have had problems with damage to the vascular system from deer, not just deer, from string mowers. So you absolutely have to deal with those two issues.
1: It's that nasty pest that walks on two legs. Oh, it's terrible. Hard to control.
0: Yeah. So on the string mower, I guess we got a little time. We'll just start with that. You want to stay away from the tree, especially newly planted trees that have shiny, smooth bark.
1: Yeah, the thinner the bark, the more susceptible they are going to be to the line trimmers, lawnmowers, any kind of potential problems next to that. Even large amounts of mulch on the thin bark species can be detrimental.
0: Yeah.
1: So no volcanoes, please.
0: In my neighborhood, the Texas red oaks have been particularly susceptible to the string mowers. But all trees, especially the newly planted trees, will get that layer there where the vascular system around the bark that gets broken, and then you don't have that communication of moisture and nutrients from the roots to the top of the tree.
1: Yeah, and that's the most important thing people need to remember. The most important living organ in the tree, if they will, is the cambium layer, because that produces the downward vessels to go to the roots after the leaves produce the food, and then there's the xylem that's just carrying the water up. And so that is the most important organ on a tree that you need to protect. People go, what about the inside of the tree? I'm going, that's dead. The inside of the tree is all dead. What's the outside of the tree? You got to protect the bark. No, the bark is dead. Don't worry about those. Keep that thin layer of living tissue around the tree. Keep that alive. Protect that at all costs.
0: And even if you doesn't kill the tree, it certainly, any damage to that vascular system reduces the growth rate. I've had trees that were pretty close together where one was damaged and one wasn't, and the growth rates are just so different.
2: Yeah. All right, we're going to take a quick break. On the other side, we have Sharon on hold, so we'll get to her after this.
0: Oh, gosh, yeah.
2: We're going to be right back with Milberger's Gardening South Texas on 9:30 a.m., The Answer.
0: Should have told.
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2: Welcome back to Mo Burger's Gardening South Texas on 9:30 a.m. The Answer. 210-308-8867. We have Sharon on the line. Sharon, it's good to hear from you. How are we doing?
17: You're doing great.
2: Great.
0: What's up, Sharon?
17: I wanted to ask about questions on tomatoes. Number one, the rodeo tomato this year, is it a determinant or otherwise?
1: Yes, the pulvig is a determinant.
17: Okay. Okay, so it's got to go in shortly.
1: Yeah, that's right. Yes. So it's not like an old-fashioned one or one of these better boy type ones that are indeterminate.
17: Okay. Now, I bought two tomatoes. And they're both aroma. The one is just it says Roma. Mm-hmm. The other one had Saint Marzano Roma.
1: Yeah. Yeah.
17: Okay. What's the difference?
1: So
17: and
1: that,
17: then I'll tell you about mine.
1: All right. So the Saint Martin. Or whatever it means.
17: Marzoma, yeah. Whatever.
1: That is supposed to be one of the best Italian tomatoes ever.
17: Okay.
1: So they come from a little place outside of Naples, and so they're supposed to be the best, yeah. That's always debatable. Try it. Make sure it's supposed to be a little thinner skin. You know, we're talking about how the Romas tend to be a little thicker skin because they are cooking tomatoes. But that one's supposed to be sweeter and thinner skin.
17: Okay.
0: Did you have it planted this spring, or you're just thinking of it in the fall?
17: No. I've got it.
0: Oh, okay.
17: I bought one of each. They're in a raised bed, you know, for my height. On one on each end of the long pot. The Roma.
1: What was the other one?
17: Just a regular Roma.
1: Okay.
17: I had a regular Roma and the Marzano Roma. The regular Roma got about 3 foot tall, And the other one got about 5 foot tall, grew twice as fast. The foliage is much heavier on the Masoma. My regular Roma started producing much earlier and has produced quite well. I've been real happy with it. The Marzoma just started producing probably a month later, but now it is loaded with baby tomatoes, but every baby tomato has rotten in blossom end rot. When they're about a half, about an, not even an inch long, they all have blossom end rot.
0: Is it,
17: why?
0: Is it a disease or is it an insect hit or?
1: No, she's saying it's blossom end rot, and blossom end rot usually associated with calcium or magnesium or inconsistent water.
0: And the weather, and yeah, that's one of the reasons why the determinant work better usually.
17: Well, but I want to know about these two tomatoes. They're in the same pot, same soil, just on opposite ends of it, probably 6 foot apart, or about 4 foot apart.
1: Oh, okay, so they're in a big pot. Okay, I thought they were in separate pots. Okay.
17: No, well, it's a raised bed on lake.
1: You did say that, yeah.
17: Yeah, raised bed on lake. Grew beautiful. Both of them, but the regular Roma has produced wonderfully, and it's still producing. The other one is just beginning to really produce, and it's loaded, but every tomato that comes up by the inch long, it's got a black end on it.
0: Yeah, that indicates that the two varieties, one is much more capable of dealing with the weather challenges that it's faced this year. The other one, if the conditions were perfect, it would produce a lot, and it needed a longer season. That's why we have rodeo tomato competitions, and that's why we recommend determinant. The determinant and semi-determinant, the idea there is they get to a full size quickly, and they concentrate on getting fruit produced, whereas the old-fashioned or the indeterminate tomatoes, they just keep growing and looking good as long as the weather is okay. But by the time they decide to do fruit, it's too late for them to, you know, either spider mites come or it gets too hot.
17: Yeah. Well, are they Romas? Are they determinate or indeterminate?
0: Yeah, it depends on the Roma, too.
1: Yeah. I think they're mostly determinate. However, I can't give you a yes or no, a definitive yes or no on that.
17: Yeah.
0: We'll check on the, what was the other one?
1: It was, say it again, San Marzano or something like that.
17: San, Marzano.
1: Yeah.
17: Roma.
1: San Marzano, Marzano.
17: Marzano.
1: Yeah.
17: All right, so
1: I always equate it to, well, you got the Roma there, that's the quarter horse, and then you got the San Marzano, that's the thoroughbred, and they're just going to have problems with that thoroughbred the whole time.
0: So you think that's the one that's the bigger one that is not?
1: That's the bigger one that has a lot of leaves. I thought you were going to tell me that it's full of leaves and no fruit, but you said
17: yes. Longest time, it was just full of fruit leaves, and now it's starting to, it's loaded with baby fruit now, but they everyone has black end.
1: Yeah, well, I think Texas weather has something to do with it well.
0: You know, one tactic you might try, the foliage still looks good.
17: It does.
0: You might want to pull all those. Is it still blooming too?
17: Yeah.
0: You might want to pull all that damaged fruit off and see if you, because those small tomatoes could be produced quickly, and just make sure that the water is regular to deal with this 90 degree heat.
17: I've used nothing but rainwater.
0: Oh, really?
17: Rainwater. I had the whole bed is nothing, okay. Has had nothing but rainwater.
1: Well, that's good. This has to be consistent. That's the whole thing. You can't do one day and then wait 4 days.
0: It'd be wonderful if you did that research. You did that, pull all those infected tomatoes off and see if it can produce some quick small fruit that works well.
1: Yeah, I'm with Calvin. I think I would suggest pulling all those damaged fruit out, and it's still blooming, and I think it's green and leafy, so I'm not going to add any more nutrients to that, but I'm just going to make sure I got good watering.
0: That'd be a great experiment, and let us know what results you get.
17: So what do you use put in on the soil for root rot, blossom end rot?
1: Well, that's a debate is on that. Some people put the old Epsom salts. They swear by that. Some use Epsom. Some people just go, we got enough calcium and magnesium in our soil. Your bed is raised. And so I would make sure that if I had a slow release, that I had enough, calcium. You're using rainwater, so you don't get the benefit of that wonderful saws water. Make sure you get some calcium and magnesium in the soil. Some micronutrients.
17: A couple days ago, put a bunch of Epsom salts around the to see if that would, because that's what I've always been told, use Epsom salts around your plants to stop the blossom end rot.
1: I
17: don't know whether it'll help
1: it will help.
17: I put it on there and watered it in.
1: Again, because it's a raised bed, and I'm assuming you use potting soil or planting bed soil as well as primarily that's going to be deficient in a few things.
17: It's my own mix.
1: Oh, it's your own mix.
17: Yeah,
1: okay.
17: I do know. I haven't fertilized it lately. That's one thing I forgot to do this year. But
0: Do you have any osmocotus, some of the organic products are so slow.
1: Okay.
0: You might. Yeah. How big is the raised bed?
17: It's about, 2 foot wide and 8 foot long.
0: Okay, so it's just you might want to.
17: It's one of those, it's a metal raised bed.
0: Yeah.
1: So I would use, since you're favoring those types of products, use the Medina Hastergrow. You have that? Okay, good.
0: Yeah, use that quick.
1: And then, I think eventually your Epsom salt would benefit, but it'll take time to break down. So a few days ago, it's not.
17: Okay.
1: You're going to have to wait on that.
0: But the key is pull off all those.
1: I think just have that tree, have that plant restart.
17: It looks like a tree. It's big.
1: Have the restart button on that, and I think one way to do that is pull it off on that.
0: Good luck. Yeah. Thanks.
17: Okay.
0: We're looking forward to your report.
17: I did like the rodeo. I had the rodeo tomato this year, and I had pretty good luck with it and liked it.
1: Okay.
17: It was
1: good.
17: That was the only big tomato I had. I've enjoyed it. I had a good production on my one plant.
0: Cool.
2: That's amazing.
0: Of course, your favorite seems to be Roma type tomatoes. So that pull big kind of fit that pattern, maybe.
17: This is the first time I've ever grown romas. It was.
1: Okay.
17: I saw them and I thought, oh, I'd like to try those. And then I saw the other one and I thought, well, there's a. I can put both of them in the same pot. And.
1: Well, that's a good one. That's a good one to choose. Those two that you've got, because that the other one is supposed to be one of the premier Roma tomatoes. So that's good to see how that one works out.
17: Well, it wasn't too premier for me so far.
0: But
17: I can't say.
0: But it's got very pretty foliage.
17: Gorgeous. I mean, and twice as tall as the other. There's the little Roma, and it grew fast, real fast.
1: All right.
0: I always prefer the plants that produce fruit.
2: Oh, yeah.
0: All right, thanks.
17: Yeah, me
2: thank
17: too.
2: You, Sharon.
17: Thank you.
2: All right,
1: You're welcome.
2: 210-308-8867. We have Robert on the line. Robert, how are we doing?
1: We have Robert. Oh, okay.
0: What's up, Robert?
18: Good day, gentlemen.
2: How are you doing?
18: Good. Quick question. Dr. Parsons always used to comment that the spring young grapples are what attacked citrus in Texas citrus. So this year, I individually bagged with the appropriate fruit bags every citrus on any citrus tree I have. Is the danger of birds over because the young grapples are no longer young and it's no longer spring?
0: That's probably true. I've never, we went through quite a process. I was trying to remember what damage they cause, but we kind of debated whether the grackles caused the damage. And while we were sitting here doing the radio show, and we had these citrus in front of us, they showed up and actually showed us the process.
1: Yeah. I know there's a problem with the young ones. The boisterous teenagers is what I call them.
0: I've got trees full of limes, and I haven't had any trouble with the grackles. So I think
18: I had some early on. I had a few, and once they hit, I went ahead and bagged them individually, and that seemed to have solved the problem. But I didn't know if I should just leave the bags on. They grow. It doesn't inhibit growth any. Especially the grapefruits are getting pretty large. So
0: which kind of grapefruit?
18: I would hate to get. Well, I think they're the Rio Red.
0: Okay, cool.
18: I have a couple. I have a couple varieties. I don't remember which one's which. I'm growing some in pots and some in the ground.
0: Do you have any Bloom Sweet?
18: All right. Well, no, I have not.
0: Okay. Yeah, but that Rio Red is a good one, too.
18: Yeah, they're new. I've lost citrus, so I'm just getting around this past year to replacing it.
0: Yeah.
18: So.
0: Yeah, gosh, I can't believe you're so ambitious to cover every one of those pieces of fruit on your trees.
18: It will be well. It's kind of like canning and making pickles and canning tomatoes and salsa. It's all a pain in the butt when you're doing it, but 6 months from now, it's always well worth it.
0: All right. Good philosophy.
18: So, all right. I'll keep you all posted. Have a great weekend. Glad you got your phones back.
0: Thank you, Robert.
1: Yeah,
2: appreciate it.
1: Too.
2: Thank you. All righty. We're going to take one last break. We have Karen on hold. We'll get to her after this break. We'll be right back with Milberger's Gardening, South Texas on 9:30 a.m. The Answer.
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21: It's always mystified me why especially New York Jews continue to vote for Democrats when it's clearly not in their interests. Did they vote for the National Socialists in Germany in the 1930s? No, many were trying to flee Germany, fearing what was coming and indeed what did come. In 2025, one-third of Jewish voters in New York City voted for Mayor Zoran Mamdani, despite his hostility towards Israel and support for Israel's enemies. Exit polls have yet to reveal how many Jewish voters supported Mamdani's endorsed socialist communist candidates in Tuesday's election, but I'm betting quite a few based on past voting records. Why would so many Jews vote for people who hate Israel and say nasty things about Jews? Here's something else. A Wall Street Journal editorial notes the election shows the DSA, Democrats Socialists of America, are highly organized and can get out the vote of the young progressives who have replaced the white centrist voters who have fled New York. Nature abhors a vacuum, and these America haters are all too ready to fill it. I'm Cal Thomas.
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2: Welcome back to Milberger's Gardening, South Texas on 9:30 a.m. The Answer. 210-308-8867. We have Karen on the line. Karen, thank you for holding. How are we doing?
26: Hi, good. Thank you. I appreciate your advice on something. Can you hear me?
0: Oh, yes.
26: Hello?
2: Yes, there
26: okay.
2: we go. Okay.
26: Hi there.
0: Sounds good.
26: Hi. Thank you for listening to me. We have a beautiful St. Augustine yard. It's an old yard, but it's come back with all the rain, just looking fabulous. It's thick and gorgeous, but I would say in about the last week, it looks like it's kind of turning some yellow. And so I'm wondering, in the spring, we just fertilized with just Medina Growing Green. And I wondered, was that not enough, or do we need to do something, or just let it be, or what do you think?
1: Wait a minute, I got to do it. Aha, aha. Yeah, very common problem.
0: You got a lot of choices. You can just let it go and What it is, Mark will add anything here, but the root systems, when you have a fast growth rate like we've had lately, the roots have trouble

0: Augustine Lawn, Kevin and eyes lit up. We went, aha, yeah, okay. So I've been hearing about this exact same situation for the last 40 years or so. So it's like, yeah, you're not the only one. It's a very common problem. And so you had Growing Green. That's about, I think if the first number is 9. Is that correct? Something like that. So you may need a little bit more, but you don't necessarily need a lot of nitrogen. You need iron and manganese, and these are involved in the photosynthesis process. And so you need to for the roots to absorb those. So what we've done in the past, or what I've done in the past, is recommend a high-yield iron plus. That, or there's other sequestration products. I would not use ironite. I would stay away from iron.
1: Okay.
2: Unless you're very patient, can you tell me wait 2 years.
1: A product? Oh, no, because last year this yard is probably 60 years old, but last year, you know, I watched the same thing happen, and some areas, kind of large areas, got sort of brownish. Then they went from this yellow to this brown patch and big area. And so I don't know if they're related, but I just kind of don't want to see that happen again. And so I didn't know if we should do something. We haven't even had to use the sprinkler once this whole, we probably pretty soon are going to have to, but it's been amazing. Yeah.
0: No, that's good, because if you were using it, I might go, you may be increasing your chances for fungi, for disease problems.
1: Yeah.
0: So I'm glad you haven't done that. And when
1: is there something particular to put on there? Or I have no idea.
0: I use the iron, high-yield iron plus. That's the one I recommend.
1: Okay, that's the name of the stuff?
2: Yeah. And the other option is to just wait for time, but you're probably going to end up having to water too. But I'd do like Mark said, use Iron Plus. That works, and it's effective in that.
1: Okay.
2: That's the product that a lot of folks that are faced with that every year use.
1: Okay. Is there a particular amount, or is it on the bag? How heavy to apply it?
2: Label instructions.
0: Yeah.
1: Okay.
0: It's not the labels. It's very clear.
1: Okay. And I guess you water it in, probably.
0: No. Yes. There are three things you have to do when you apply a product to the lawn, and that is water it in.
1: Okay.
0: Sounds good. Watering is fine, but I use that as an emphasis on that's what you do.
2: Sounds good.
1: Okay. Thank you so much. We'll try it.
2: Good luck. Right. Yeah.
1: Okay.
2: Let
1: bye-bye.
2: Us know how it turns out.
1: Sure. Thank you.
2: Bye.
3: Thank you. All right. We have about 8 minutes left in our show, so maybe time for one more caller. 210-308-8867.
0: Please call us.
3: Yeah, but we wait.
0: Yeah, it makes the time go. That's true. Go much quicker. But that is a common. Who's Karen?
3: Karen. Yes.
0: Karen. That is a very common problem, and that's exactly what happens. We get an early spurt of growth in May, and then the roots are trying to absorb enough iron. Now that is a problem. We do have enough iron in our soil. But because we have an alkaline soil, a high pH, it becomes buffered into the soil, and the roots can't necessarily pull it out.
2: Not quickly.
0: Not quickly.
2: That's why in the long run, you usually, 5 or 6 weeks, it'll cure itself. Yeah. But in this, especially in this kind of weather we've had, you get that, you get no growth for a long period, and then suddenly you get all that rain, and the tops grow, and the roots have damaged, or they're remnant from the winter, and they have with limited growth, and so it takes them a while to catch up.
0: And there's not a good organic solution to this. Some people, what can I use as an organic product? I said, there's really nothing. Use your Iron Plus, on that.
2: And the reason is that those...

0: organic fertilizers can be great, but they're slow.
1: Yeah. And the process of buffering for the iron, some people may know chelation or chelation. I call it chelation. An iron is chelated. That is, the iron molecule, Fe, is attached to a carbon chain. And what that does is it allows the plant to take that up by the roots in a form that it's easier than just straight iron. Like iron sulfate, a kind of very old-fashioned, very common one. You could use that, but I would always suggest you mix that up with a little high-quality compost, and it does a bunch better job.
0: Well, I'm trying to remember how many years ago we did that big experiment, and the iron sulfate worked well, and the iron plus worked well, and most of the products worked. Some were fast and some were slow.
1: Yeah. So that's what, during my training, I do a couple of chapters for the arborists, young arborists, so they can be certified. And I said one of the best things is taking copperas, which is iron sulfate, the old-fashioned name for iron sulfate, and you mix it up in an old peach container. What is that? Peach basket. And another one with wooden slats, and you mix it with some high-quality compost, and you sprinkle it down a little bit, and then you wait overnight, and you've just have chelated iron.
0: And don't forget to keep mowing, and hopefully you're mowing your San Augustine grass about 3.5 inches tall or so.
1: 3.5 feet? Yeah, okay.
0: But of course, we generally don't see that symptom on Bermuda grass or even Zoysia, but I
1: can't. Yeah, that's why Karen said an older lawn of St. Augustine, I went, aha, aha. Yeah, that's a very common problem. So everybody out there who has St. Augustine, much more mature,
0: I'm kind of happy that it's the problem we have, because it indicates we got enough rain to get some growth.
1: Yeah, exactly.
0: I don't think we had much of that problem in past years if we didn't, unless you were able to keep your lawn well watered.
1: Well, some people will see the yellow and then start adding water, literally dumping the water on. And then what happens is they get a fungi. They get either a brown patch, and it's now known as large patch, or take-all patch. And, don't do that. Or gray spot, which is a very common one in the summer.
0: So.
1: Great gray leaf spot.
0: The good news is that gray spot and the take-all patch is one that kills the grass, but the others are one that temporarily kills the top.
1: Yeah, so you can literally just have the entire top and the runners. People see, I can see all the green runners from the St. Augustine. I said, don't worry, they will come back once we change the watering practices a little bit. You can add a fungicide, that's perfectly fine, but that one does not kill the roots. Take-all patch does.
0: Okay, everybody, get that Express News article for Saturday. Yesterday, it should be in the Sunday paper, too, if you get it at one of the gas stations or Valero, whatever where you get it. And it talks about the insects and how to deal with some of those insects that are really affecting us at this point. And it starts the conversation about pulling the tomato plants. Get those harvested. And then next Saturday,
1: 4th of July, our traditional time to pull.
0: That's right, there for tomatoes. And so that hopefully we can continue the way we are now, that we just got a lot of production And we've got some insects, but they're lace-footed bugs and stink bugs rather than spider mites. So if we don't have spider mites, that'll make it much easier for us to transition into a fall crop.
1: And then we'll keep you apprised on when the new tomatoes are coming in.
0: That's right. And they will be, expect us to have the tomatoes that are determinate and semi-determinate so that they get the full size fast and the fruits produced. So that it can beat the cold weather this time instead of the hot weather and the spider mites. What else, Alex?
2: That's pretty much it. We will be live again on Saturday. So
0: I think
2: And the phone works.
1: It's so wonderful.
2: Yeah. We were blessed today with a lot of great callers today and guests that came up to the patio today.
0: Yeah, it's good. And, of course, if you want to see an exciting plant situation, just stop by here at Milberger's. All the color and the seeds and everything that you need. Trees, the trees that we talked about.
2: And I'm
0: they're all available.
2: I'm sure there'll be a lot of great sales this upcoming week, especially with it being the 4th of July next Saturday.
1: Hey, we can talk about what flowers to plant to mimic the 4th of July.
2: Yeah, that's true.
1: Red, white, and blue type. What can you do? I used to write this article all the time for Garden Style. So what plants can we use that are red, white, and blue?
2: Well, it sounds exciting. Well, we want to thank everybody for listening to Milberger's Gardening South Texas on 9:30 a.m. The Answer. Alex Escobar, Dr. Calvin Finch, and Mark Peterson. We hope you have a great week. We will see you next Saturday.
3: 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This is 9:30 a.m. The Answer. KLUP. Terrell Hills. San Antonio.
4: News this hour from Town Hall. I'm Mary Rose. Iran has again launched drone and missile attacks on Tehran and Kuwait in response to new U.S. airstrikes. Iran's Revolutionary Guard claimed responsibility for the attacks that targeted Gulf states hosting U.S. military bases. Iran now threatens a complete halt in negotiations to end the war. Tensions continue over efforts to resume transits of the Strait of Hormuz, a crucial passageway for global oil and gas. Iran insists on controlling the strait while the U.S. Navy plans to expand a route off Oman. Democratic infighting is intensifying following the wave of socialist victories in New York City primaries. Correspondent Ken Lorman reports several Mamdani-backed progressive candidates defeated incumbents endorsed by House Democratic leader Hakeem Jeffries.
5: The winners running on a leftist platform are now signaling they will challenge Jeffries directly, raising new questions about the party's direction. Republicans are seizing on the moment, arguing it highlights growing divisions and a shift toward more progressive policies within the Democratic Party.
4: Lawmakers subpoena billionaire investor Leon Black after a contentious interview on payments to Jeffrey Epstein.
6: The House Oversight Committee served subpoenas to Black on Friday after lawmakers said he refused to answer some questions about his years-long relationship with Jeffrey Epstein, a time in which he paid the disgraced financier at least $158 million. Black is a co-founder and former chief executive of the private equity firm Apollo Global Management, who stepped down in 2021 amid fallout over his ties to Epstein. He became the 16th person to appear before the committee as part of their broader investigation into the web of wealth and influence around Epstein. Bernie Bennett, Washington.
4: More on these stories at townhall.com.
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8: Ciudad Juarez, the 1990s, the most violent city in the world. One DEA agent went undercover when no one else would. This is Border Static, NARC Agent Stories. 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
9: 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My name is Sal Martinez. 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While working for the DEA in El Paso, I was responsible for arresting countless drug traffickers and seizing tons of marijuana and cocaine. After completing the DEA Academy in Quantico, Virginia, I was assigned to my hometown in El Paso, Texas. I was born and raised in El Paso, so I was familiar with the culture, the people in the streets of the city. I was one of three agents that were Hispanic in the DA office. For some reason, out of the 22 agents assigned to El Paso, only three of us were of Mexican descent. Within weeks, I was asked by other agents to assist them with their investigations by playing the role of a drug dealer. The undercover roles required me to be someone with lots of money who wanted to purchase drugs, or on the other hand, I would be a seller of drugs and would take away their money. Sometimes I played the role of a subordinate who took drugs out of a stash house and then took the drugs to another location for transportation to be sent throughout the United States. In this episode, I would like to describe the many aspects of undercover operation. It's going to be a short-term investigation, but that was the basic way we would make arrests and penetrate organizations. Hollywood movies, they haven't got it right. Regarding actual drug deals, many people believe you just show up, meet someone, do the transaction, then walk away with the drugs or money. It's a lot more complex than that. There's a lot of logistical planning that needs to be done before setting up a drug deal. For me, some of the most exciting times in law enforcement was working undercover. There wasn't really a playbook on how to be an active undercover agent, so I relied on my instincts. I didn't consider myself an adrenaline junkie, but playing the role of someone else involving drugs, danger, guns, that was a rush. I performed countless numbers of undercover deals for the DEA. I would like to share one of them with you as a role as a drug dealer. With the DEA, we had certain threshold or minimum amounts of a drug before we could initiate a federal investigation and prosecute at the federal level. For cocaine, it needed to be at least 2.2 pounds or a kilo. A brick of uncut cocaine was very close to 99% purity in the El Paso Ciudad Juarez area. A kilo in El Paso was going for about $10,000 a brick. The compact size of the cocaine was the drug of choice because it was easier to conceal and it was the easiest way to make money. That same brick would sell anywhere from $20,000 to $30,000 in other cities throughout the United States. I didn't devote too much time with marijuana traffickers because there were so many splintered factions and independent dealers. So with marijuana, the threshold amount was 50 pounds. Another popular drug, like I said, was black tar heroin. The wholesale value in El Paso was about $1,200 per ounce. In other cities and throughout the United States, that same ounce could be sold for double the price. In the DEA, we didn't want to waste our time on street corner dealers. We wanted to go after the guys that were the wholesalers, the managers, and the drug lords. And the basic way I would begin investigation would be to set up a buy bust drug deal. That means that I would be a man who came across with money who was willing to buy drugs. After some successful persuasion, the bad guy would bring me the drugs and we would bust them. Thus, a buy bust. The majority of investigations came from people who wanted to work for the DEA. They were called confidential informants, or CIs. some of the reasons these people wanted to help the DEA is to get out of the game. They were tired of doing what they were doing, and they felt that maybe they could just get out by taking down the people that they were working with, or they wanted revenge on a rival gang. Sometimes we would catch them, and then we would tell them we insisted that they cooperate, or they were going to do some hard time. Most just wanted to make money to set up other people. We paid them the thousands of dollars for their services. So I'll talk about the types of confidential informants and their motivations in another episode. Many CIs did not want to visit with me at the DEA office because they feared our building was being watched by the cartels. I would arrange to meet the CI at a place he was comfortable, and it was also a place that I felt safe, just in case it was a setup. Usually we met at either a fast food restaurant or a bar. It was DEA policy to always have two agents whenever meeting with the confidential informant. This was for safety reasons and to prevent any accusations of inappropriate behavior or any accusations of illegal activity. I would debrief the CI and ask many questions about the members of the organization he or she was working with, their roles, their titles, the types of drugs being trafficked, their home and business addresses, and so on. The most important question that I asked was, how involved was the CI with this organization? For me, the dirtier the informant, the better. I wanted someone who was very involved with the inner workings of the organization, not just someone who was a gopher or an outsider. I wanted mud and blood on their hands. It sounds morbid, but that was the nature of the drug business in Ciudad Juarez. This meant the informant saw what was really happening in the very close-knit inner workings of the cartel. Very few agents had been successful in having a CI penetrate the cartels at their highest levels. That was like finding the Holy Grail. Regarding the buy bust, I would interview the CI and ask about the bad guy and the bad guy I was going to meet, and any other players that might show up to the drug deal. So, I would ask, are they currently moving drugs, or is this just a one-time deal if the guy happened to come into some stuff? It was considered a short-term investigation, so be it. I mean, at least we took down someone trying to pollute our streets with drugs. Sometimes it led to long-term investigations, which identified other members in the distribution cell. So whenever I got the information from the CIA about the people I was going to work on or set up, I would conduct a criminal history check through our DEA and NCIC indices, which is the National Crime Information Center. I was primarily looking for a history of violent crime or weapon arrest because I was concerned if it was going to be a high-risk operation. Asking the informant about their past provided me with insight as to the type of people I would be dealing with. Historical investigations, men going back in time and months and years to find events related to the organization. So, again, it provided much more in-depth background on the people I was going to meet. I would need to look for past arrests and drug-related seizures by law enforcement authorities here in the United States and in Mexico. As for my immediate concern on this buy bust, I wanted the CI to describe the personality and the temperament of the person I would be meeting with. Maybe the CI saw something or felt like they were prone to violence. I needed to know that. Most importantly, did he ever, the informant, ever see the bad guy with any weapons on him? If I determined it was safe to meet the bad guy, then I would let the CI arrange a time and place. It would be somewhere I was familiar with. Before a buy bust operation could be conducted, there were several very important things that needed to be taken care of by fellow agents. We needed to contact other law enforcement agencies who might be involved with a similar operation. There were times that the CI was negotiating with another agency's informant. And an example, one time we had one of our agents failed to contact the El Paso Police Department Narcotics Division. And we went out there to set up and ready to do the deal. One of the RDA agents noticed the police department narcotics vehicle kind of around the building. So he drove up to me. He goes, "Hey, what are you doing here?" And the police officer says, "We're about to take down a guy with several kilos of coke." After a brief discussion, they realized that they had informants setting each other up which could it could have resulted in a bloody shootout. All units were notified by radio, and they said, "Hey, stand down and leave the area." We'll explain later what happened. That was an embarrassing situation for both agencies. One very important responsibility was the agent who would be assigned as the surveillance coordinator. The agent would need to familiarize himself with the location where the drug deals would take place. He would strategically assign other agents to be positioned near every possible entrance or exit at the meeting location. It was preferred to meet at a public place like a shopping mall or a restaurant, a place where people can talk out in the open and not look suspicious. Somewhere my fellow agents could have a clear view of me and the bad guys. A location with easy access to come to my rescue if something went wrong. Their priority was my safety. Also, they needed to be aware of innocent bystanders or pedestrians when speeding through the parking lot to make the arrest. The surveillance units would communicate via radio and identify all the people they believe might be associated with the drug deal. Vehicles were described as, actually the vehicle and the bad guys would be identified by a color or a piece of clothing or a prominent physical feature. Let me give you an example of a communication that would that happened in this one. One of the guys says, "I have a Hispanic male in a red shirt standing on the side of the building looking around." This alerted the other agents that red shirt was doing counter surveillance looking to identify any cops in the area. Another communication would be, "We have a black truck with a motor running parked two rows away from Sal. There's one man sitting in the driver's seat looking around." So that vehicle would be identified as a black truck, and that would be the agents would have to be aware of it and see where it went, or when they were ready for the takedown, they need to know exactly where that vehicle was at. So the surveillance coordinator waited for the agents to be strategically positioned and identified by all, make sure they identified all possible bad guys. I did not like to get there before the bad guy arrived. I always waited for them to show up and wait for the surveillance coordinator to give me the green light. So I just didn't want to be a sitting duck. Once the surveillance coordinator gave me the green light, then I'd go to enter the location. I usually wore casual clothes to work, but I didn't have expensive or name brand clothes because you don't get paid very much in law enforcement. I was a thousandaire. So if I knew ahead of time that I was going to do an undercover deal, then I would try to dress like the type of drug dealer I was going to portray. I didn't want to come across as being too flashy or, anyways, nobody likes to show off. Also, I did not want to look like I didn't have any taste in clothing. To look successful, I needed to dress successful. I don't know that I was making money in the underworld. I always wore a shirt that was loose enough to conceal my Glock pistol. You know, I didn't like to tuck in my shirt, so I'd let it be loose, and I would hide my Glock in my waistband, and it was always ready in case I had to pull it out right away. But I always carried my gun out in every deal that I did. If the bad guy saw it, then it only enhanced my reputation that I meant business. For this drug deal, I wore a pullover, collared shirt, black jeans, and casual shoes with rubber soles just in case I had to run during a shootout. I had shoulder-length hair, wavy, if you can believe that, shiny gold necklace, shiny watch, and dangling earring to enhance my persona as a player. My mom would get mad at me for looking that way. For my undercover vehicle, I chose a pickup that was seized by the DEA from some marijuana traffickers in South Texas. We took it away from the bad guy because it was the fruit of the crime, and now it was mine. It was souped up with shiny coats of metallic paint, stylish rims, and expensive tires, along with a velvety interior. Yeah, it complimented my portrayal as a drug dealer. Most of the drug dealers along the border were either Mexican citizens or of Mexican descent. It was more believable to have a Hispanic agent meet with bad guys. Most drug dealers did not trust doing business with a Caucasian agent. Yeah, there was a sexual and racial discrimination in the drug world. I made sure the informant told me exactly what he told the bad guy about me. That was very important. I wanted to know the fake scenario about my business relationship with the CI because I did not like surprises. It was not safe to be put in a position of uncertainty during an undercover role. One wrong word, a wrong phrase, or an insinuation could get me killed. As for the surveillance units, they were instructed that raising my hands in the air was a danger signal. That meant anytime I felt my life was in danger during the operation, I would raise my hands in the most obvious way that everyone could see. Every time I would go to these operations, my mentality was focused on acting the right way and saying the right things. I was focused on accomplishing one goal, having the bad guy given to my persuasion. On the other hand, my emotions were a different story. The nervous anticipation was something I kept to myself. I didn't want my fellow agents or my supervisor doubting my ability to further the operation. So I did not show any kind of uncertainty because I didn't want to see that in them, my fellow agents, especially if they were going to have my back. My anxiety level did increase a little bit before the meeting. If you're just joining me, my name is Sal Martinez, and you're listening to Border Static. I'm giving a scenario about a buy bust operation. In this scenario, the informant arranged a meeting at a Jack in the Box in a shopping center on the south side of El Paso. We wouldn't meet inside the restaurant because it would be difficult for my agents to see me. I like meeting in the open area for my safety and the safety of the bystanders. We didn't want an operation when you're inside a restaurant and cops come in and, you know, causing chaos. At least in the outside area, we were a little bit more in control. So I drove into the area, to the parking lot, and I exited my vehicle. I scanned the area, make sure there wasn't someone that wasn't identified by the surveillance units. I did notice a man sitting on a curb around the corner of the restaurant. I think that was the one that had identified his red shirt. He must have moved from standing up, and he sat down closer to where I was going to meet the bad guy. I couldn't tell if he was a lookout or not, but I still was aware of him. I couldn't see if he had a weapon on him, so at least I knew there was at least three men to be concerned with in this buy bust. I also glanced around for the closest place to hide and in case there was a shootout. I wasn't looking paranoid because it would make me look like I hadn't done a drug deal before. So I wanted to be confident, and I was just scanning as I got up to meet the bad guy. And I definitely didn't want the bad guy to get nervous with me or anything else. So I walked up to him and I scanned his clothing, and I was looking to see if he was concealing a weapon. He wasn't dressed to impress. He had old jeans, a wrinkled button-up cotton shirt that he's worn for years, and cowboy boots that had seen their better days. Yeah, this guy was in a high roller, but I still wanted to get him off the streets. As for me, I rarely wore sunglasses to undercover deals because I wanted the bad guy to see my eyes while I was talking to him. There was no need for me to play Joe Cool. The CI would do the introduction. I would offer a formal handshake to the bad guy. I use local slang to greet him like Cubo, which means what's up, or a more formal phrase like mucho gusto, which means nice to meet you. It depended on what kind of bad guy I was going to meet. In this case, it was Cubo. I'd instructed the CI to walk away from the negotiations because it prevented him from having to testify in court about what was actually discussed. It could hurt the prosecution because the CI might contradict what I said. So we didn't want to look bad in court. I initiated the conversation with the bad guy, and I said, I'm looking to take some stuff to Dallas. Can you help me with that? He knew what kind of drug I was talking about because the informant had already told him that I was wanting to buy about 20 ounces of black tar heroin. I always anticipated questions about my relationship to the informant. In this case, the first question was, how do you know Juan? He was referring to the informant. I responded, I've known Juan for a while. We've done some business deals together and we made some cash. I kept the responses short, but because I didn't want to overdo with a bull. The bad guy was looking around to see if there was anything or anyone that gave him doubt about me. He asked, where are you from? I said, I go between San Antonio and here just for business. I kept it vague so as not to open up further questions about my friends or family in El Paso. He asked, how come I've never seen you around here before? I answered, because the guy I've been dealing with had moved to California, so I'm looking for somebody else. He said, well, I can sell you an ounce and see how that goes. That was a customary, a cautious approach of trying to do a test run on me. And that was usually done with most drug deals, but I didn't want to wait. I wanted to take care of business. So I told him, my people in Dallas aren't going to like this because I need to get it to them by tomorrow. This gave him a sense of urgency. He paused and he said, I don't have 20, but I can get you 12. I asked, how much are you wanting for each ounce? He answered $1,500. That was a high price, but it was a starting point in this negotiation. So negotiating the price was important because I couldn't come across as being too desperate and take the first offer. I shook my head as I was, like I was disgusted. I paused and said, let's make it $1,100. He turned away and he shook his head and he didn't like that number. He said, I can't do that. He goes, I'm going to stick to the $1,500. So he's trying to play hardball. So I wanted to see how desperate, he wanted to see how desperate I was. I didn't answer. I stood there for a little bit and I gave him some time to think about it, to soften up. A guy asked, do you have the money here? I said, it's nearby. Do you have the stuff here? He didn't answer. I continued, listen, if you won't come down on the price, I have someone else I was going to meet. I was, trying to give him let him know that I had another offer. He thought about the chance he was taking on losing my business. He said, I can bring it down a little bit. I said, órale, let's do $1,300 and you got a deal. He shook his head and paused for a moment and he said, all right, listen, I want to see the money first. This is the second phase of negotiations. It's a game of you show me yours and I'll show you mine. I decided to show him my goods first because I didn't want to spend all day arm wrestling with this guy. So undercover operations, I usually had a female agent assisting me with these buy busts. Bad guys weren't used to dealing with women. It dropped their guard and surprised them that a woman was involved. It was probably the machismo factor where men looked down on women as inferior. In this case, a female agent was on standby about a block away with what is called flash money. Flash money is actual $100 bills photocopied with serial numbers and documented just in case the money is stolen from us or taken by the bad guys during a ripoff. The specific bills and the serial numbers would be used as evidence in a trial. The defense claimed that they didn't actually steal the DA's money. Here's a few things that shouldn't ever be done in a drug deal. I never had the money with me or they could rip it off. I never got into a vehicle with the bad guys because someone could be in the back seat with a gun and kidnap me. I never changed locations because they would offer another location and it could probably be an ambush. So in this case, I called a female agent. I said, bring the money. She drove, rolled down the passenger side window. On the passenger side was a tote bag containing $20,000 of marked bills. Me and the bad guy stood next to the passenger door, and he opened the bag. He flipped through one of the bundles to make sure that it was actually $100 bills. After he flipped through one of the bundles, I told the female agent, okay, she knew she had to get out of there as quickly as possible to prevent a ripoff. She rolled up the window and sped away. Now it was the bad guy's turn. He turned and walked to his truck and asked me to follow him. I glanced at the man on the curb and see what he was going to do, make sure he didn't sneak up on me. Surveillance units were prepared to follow the bad guy in case he got into the truck and took off to another location. They were going to follow him and see if they could locate a stash house. He opened the passenger door with the blue pickup truck, and I stood about several feet away and just in case he had a weapon. He said, look in here. So I stepped towards the floorboard of the passenger side and noticed a 12-pack of Budweiser beer with a couple of beers missing. Inside the cardboard container was a golf ball-sized wad of aluminum foil concealing a black tar substance. I grabbed the wad, unwrapped the foil, and brought it to my nose, and I smelled the substance. Black tar heroin has a unique acetone smell to it. I recognized it immediately, and I knew I had the evidence. I put it in the cardboard container and then backed away. I said, it smells good. Let me make a call to get you the cash. The bad guy believed that he was about to put over $22,000 in his pocket. The surveillance units were instructed, when I saw the drugs, that I would give a bus signal. I would pull out my red bandana out of my back pocket and wipe my forehead as I was wiping my sweat. I walked a few steps away to see if it was the right time. I scanned the area and see if it was safe for the surveillance units to move in. So I gave the bus signal. One like that. Just kept it up there so they could make sure that they saw it. And I put it back in my pocket. And all of a sudden, you just hear an awesome sound of several vehicles revving their engines in the distance and seeing them swarming in towards me. 5 DEA undercover vehicles immediately surrounded the area. 7 DEA agents came out with their guns drawn, yelling, DEA, get on the ground. I kept an eye on my closest threat, which was the bad guy standing a few feet away from me. He was stunned and he didn't have time to react. I could tell in his mind he was thinking, I need to run, but my legs aren't moving. He put his hands up in the air, and while I walked slowly away from him in case he drew a weapon, I instructed the CI to get on the ground as well when the cavalry showed up. When I did all this stuff, I wasn't looking for accolades or awards because I love doing my job and fighting the good fight. In closing, I want to acknowledge two young men that I am very proud of, Vincent and Neil. Both of you have shown the desire and potential to be successful. Stay focused. One last thing. I would like my listeners to heed my advice. People with high intelligence have ideas. People with average intelligence talk about things. People with low intelligence talk about other people. Stay away from them. Take care.
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1: SRN News, I'm Mary Rose. Iran has again launched drone and missile attacks on Tehran and Kuwait in response to new U.S. airstrikes. Iran's Revolutionary Guard claimed responsibility for the attacks that targeted Gulf states hosting U.S. military bases. Iran now threatens a complete halt in negotiations to end the war. The Trump administration says technical talks are on track for the coming days. Tensions continue over efforts to resume transits of the Strait of Hormuz, a crucial passageway for global oil and gas. France has reported around 1,000 additional deaths during last week's record-breaking heat wave. Extreme temperatures also sparked wildfires in Germany, and Berlin police used water cannons to cool down crowds. This is SRN News.
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2: We are now 2 weeks into the release of the Disclosure Day movie from Steven Spielberg, and they call it a soft opening, but it's been gaining a lot of traction with individuals so fascinated about the topic. In fact, after three different document dumps that we've seen from the Department of War, we've had more than 1.5 billion views on those websites to look at the information. Now, as Steven Spielberg went into the Disclosure Day movie, he said that it was going to be more fact than fiction, and it's been met with interesting response. Opening weekend had many different religious organizations out there saying that the film was even cursed, where priests said they wanted to do an exorcism on the film so that way demons wouldn't attach themselves to us. And it seems like, unfortunately, that many of the ultra-religious individuals are still concerned about ETs potentially being demons from another dimension, causing fear and hysteria. And regardless of how you feel on the issue or what your spiritual beliefs may actually be, I'd like to remind that not everything is scary and evil just because we don't understand it, and we need to stop giving so much power to things that may actually be evil out in the world.
5: Town Hall News, where conservative voices cut through the noise from breaking headlines to fearless opinion. 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Town Hall tells the stories the corporate press buries, from President Trump to Capitol Hill, from pivotal elections to your everyday lives. Join the movement at townhall.com. 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
9: 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I'm your host, Mark Larson. Thank you for tuning in. A great show ahead for you, so stay tuned. But before we begin, I'd like you to put on your thinking cap, all right? Can you name this nutrient? Now, nutritionists love it, because clinical research shows it fights fatigue while promoting muscle strength and endurance. By one antioxidant measurement, it's 6,000 times more powerful than vitamin C. It's 800 times stronger than CoQ10. It can improve your depth perception. And millions of people in Japan use it every day to fight wrinkles and fine lines from the inside out. So what is it? What nutrient are we talking about? Well, Sherry Torkos is here to reveal the secret. She's a practicing pharmacist and author. She's written more than a dozen books on health, including the Canadian Encyclopedia of Natural Medicine. Welcome to the program, Sherry Torkos. Good to have you here.
10: Hey there, Mark. Thanks so much for having me. This secret nutrient that we're going to be talking about is called astaxanthin. Mm-hmm. And Reader's Digest, they featured it brilliantly in an article called The Latest It Antioxidant. Astaxanthin is a fountain of youth. As you mentioned, very popular in Japan, used mainstream for promoting beauty from within as a capsule. But here in North America, people just aren't as familiar with it. But listen to this. It has 60 human studies validating its efficacy. And as a pharmacist, this really caught my attention. And this nutrient is not something that you can get enough of in diet. It's found in salmon, but you'd really have to eat a lot of salmon, like 5 pounds, just to get a good daily dose.
9: Well, so as much as I do that. Yeah, I love salmon, but I'm not going that far. Sherry, I didn't know that there were 60 plus human clinical studies in this specific natural form of astaxanthin that happens to be in Purity's AstaFX formula. Talked about Japan. Now, this is a capsule. This particular astaxanthin is all the rage for skin health, as they've been finding in Japan. Very, very interesting on so many fronts here, right?
10: Yeah, for sure. I mean, astaxanthin at just a 4 milligram dose, and that's the clinical dose that is in Purity's AstaFX formula. Mm-hmm. It's clinically tested and shown to fight fine lines and wrinkles from the inside, and millions in Asia take it daily just for that. And I don't want to get too technical here, but just one human study that I'd like to mention to back up these benefits. They used the exact same dose and the type of astaxanthin that's in Purity's product, and they discovered significant benefits for skin hydration, skin texture, smoothness, elasticity, reduction of skin spots. And there was even a reduction of redness and an improvement in the evenness of skin tone. So we're talking about big beauty benefits, and it works from the inside out, which is fabulous. Men love it, women love it, and it's really catching on here in North America.
9: It sure is. It's a really impressive list of clinical benefits for beautifying skin from the inside out. No wonder they love it there in Japan, and now we're learning about it here. But Sherry, I know you like to say the wrinkle-reducing benefits and the skin tone benefits are just part of this. That's just kind of the cherry on the top. What do you mean by this?
10: Well, you know, I talk to a lot of people in the pharmacy every week. So I work as a pharmacist, and I also get a lot of friends and family and colleagues asking me about their health. And many people are, you know, in their 50s, 60s, 70s, and they really like the idea of a supplement that can help to improve the appearance of their skin. I mean, we all want beautiful, youthful skin. But for most people, this really isn't the key benefit. What's at the top of the list when you ask people, like, what do they most want to achieve in their health and their wellness? They want something that will help to promote muscle strength, and they want stamina. They want to be able to do the activities they enjoy: golf, tennis, hiking, playing with their kids and grandkids. And this is actually patented for muscle strength. You know, people want energy to fight fatigue. They want to feel sharp. They're also concerned about their vision. They want to keep their eyes healthy. People are concerned about heart health, circulation, immunity. Right. All of these areas, really, we're talking about staying healthy from the inside out. So, you know, when you think of it, the skin benefits are compelling, but to me, it's really just the cherry on the top.
9: Yeah, well, Sherry, you were saying that astaxanthin helps with endurance and performance against salmon loaded with astaxanthin. They perform these amazing feats of endurance. Astaxanthin is also found in high levels in the eyes of seagulls. Now, that's interesting. Humans bike faster when they supplement with a specific form of astaxanthin. So is there a common denominator in all of this, these kinds of bits of information?
10: Well, the research here is really clear. Astaxanthin is a molecule that fuels healthy performance, energy, stamina, strength. That's what we see in nature, and that's what we see in humans, too. It's like if you're getting older and you want an edge for strength, for energy, for youthful skin, to fight wrinkles from the inside out, but also to promote endurance and healthy vision, this is what you take. You take this AstaFX formula with a clinical dose of the right type of astaxanthin, and you really feel it. By one measure of antioxidant activity called singlet oxygen quenching activity, astaxanthin is 800 times stronger than CoQ10. And this was published in 2007 in a journal called Carotenoid Science. Another study found that astaxanthin is 6,000 times stronger than vitamin C as an antioxidant, again, in its singlet oxygen scavenging capacity. So it's incredible.
9: Well, I know Purity has a free bottle of VastaFX, just two little liquid capsules a day. That's all you need. And we're going to give out a special 800 number in just a moment for our listeners to take advantage of the free bottle offer. But before we do that, Sherry, Purity uses this natural form of astaxanthin, not that synthetic, cheaper form like you find out there on the market. This is really important as well, correct?
10: Yeah, you definitely need to do your homework when choosing supplements. And that's what I did. AstaFX uses 4 milligrams of the world's most clinically researched natural form of astaxanthin, called Astareal.
9: Sherry Tarkos, pharmacist and author, is with us here on the program. Sherry, we learned today that astaxanthin is 6,000 times more powerful by this one measurement of antioxidant activity when compared to vitamin C. This, AstaFX, has so much power. Purity has something like 100-plus unsolicited testimonials on their website, and I found a couple that I especially enjoy. If I could read a couple of those, I think this is very interesting, if it's okay with you.
10: Sure, I think it's great to share feedback from people that are really taking the product.
9: Yeah, here's one from Ava in Texas. She gives AstaFX 5 stars, and she writes, quote, "After taking AstaFX, my son was visiting us and said, 'Mom, you look youthful. I'm a Purity Products customer for the last 3 years and will never go back.'" That's from Ava. Here's one from Nina in Ottawa, Ontario. She's in the age group 45 to 54, gives it another 5-star review. She says this, quote, "Since taking AstaFX, I've felt so much better. My energy level, I would say, has gone from a 3 to a 10. How about that? She says, "So I feel energized whenever taking. My husband even noticed I no longer complain about housework. Well, I've talked about this amazing product to all my family and friends. I'm sure they see how well I look because I feel great from the inside out. I've even noticed my skin appears healthier, too. I feel like a fountain of youth." Now, that's pretty good stuff from actual customers who've been trying AstaFX. And, Sherry, you mentioned before we started the show, you've been taking this product for yourself. And I know, knowing you for some time, it's worked very well for you, hasn't it?
10: It has. You know, I've been taking it for about 2 years now, mm-hmm. and people are often surprised to hear that I'm 50. They tell me that I look more like I'm 35, which is nice to hear.
9: Yep. Mm-hmm.
10: I do eat healthy, and I exercise regularly, but I'm also a strong believer in the benefits of taking research-based supplements. And I take AstaFX every day to stay strong, healthy, to keep my energy levels up, and for my skin. I mean, I want to do everything I can to stay youthful and to keep my body sharp and also to prevent some of those issues that can arise as we age.
9: Great information with Sherry Tarkos. We'll get back to her in just a moment. We're talking about AstaFX exclusively from Purity Products. 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We'll give you the number and the special offer again at the end of the show in a few minutes, but lots to cover today. We'll get back to it here with Sherry Tarkos. She's an author and pharmacist, and always great to have you on the show. Such great information, Sherry. Can you share with us a quick study or two to sort of back this up, highlight the science behind the elite astaxanthin that's found in AstaFX? Because I know there are, what, dozens and dozens of studies. Maybe you can pull out and highlight a couple of your favorites.
10: Yeah, for sure. So Dr. Mark Miller, he's a PhD, a biomedical researcher, he explains it well, and he's talking here about how free radicals compromise and undermine function and cellular performance in the body. He says astaxanthin is simply superb at negating this, as evidenced by clinical trials showing improved performance and accelerated recovery. In fact, research published in the Journal of Medicine and Science in Sports and Exercise found that those who took 4 milligrams of astaxanthin daily over 28 days scored better cycling times with greater output than those who did not take it. So they biked faster. Mm-hmm. I mean, remember this. Astaxanthin is one of the few fat-soluble antioxidants that can actually neutralize free radicals even at the site of the mitochondrial membrane. It's like cellular body armor protecting your cells, your joints, blood vessels, brain, heart, and organs on many levels. So listen to this, Mark. Mm-hmm. There are 14 clinical studies on astaxanthin for brain health, 7 studies on skin health, 14 studies on eye health, including research for depth perception and focus, 6 studies showing astaxanthin supports cardio function, 42 studies on healthy aging and cellular health. I mean, there's a ton of research on human performance, too, showing benefits for energy, stamina, and endurance. I mean, this AstFX, it's incredibly powerful and versatile. It helps you stay in the game of life, stay energized, active, alert, healthy, and even stronger.
9: That is impressive on so many levels. So much great information there. And I know this astaxanthin has about a dozen patents, too. I'm looking here. I see there's a patent for promoting eye health and reducing eye fatigue. There's a patent for inhibiting the expression of cytokines in cells, and a patent, get this, on composition for body fat reduction. There's one for improving muscle atrophy in older adults. Sherry, I'd like to be a little bit of a skeptic here. How can this one simple nutrient magically do all of this? How can this AstaFX give us so many benefits? I mean, really?
10: Yeah, I know. It sounds amazing, too good to be true, but it really is true. Many of the studies that I'm referencing here, they're available on PubMed. These are reputable clinical studies conducted by leading researchers around the world that really back the benefits of astaxanthin. By the way, muscle output is better with astaxanthin, too. And this comes from astaxanthin research published in the International Journal of Sports Nutrition, November 2000. This was another study done with cyclists. They took 4 milligrams of astaxanthin. It was a small study, but very positive, showing that cyclists improved their trial time by 2 minutes in a 20-kilometer bike race. I mean, that's a meaningful improvement in a race like this. And the researchers said that they also burned fat more efficiently, which makes sense. Based on this research, Purity can actually make the claim that AstaFX will promote and improve power output in your muscles. I mean, I tell people, AstaFX in, strength and power out. It's transformative if you like energy. And this was found in other studies too, like one that looked at hand grip strength.
9: Oh, so much great information. Now, Sherry, I want to share a couple more testimonials that caught my attention out of so many right there on the Purity website.

0: Astaxanthin is too. Astaxanthin has actually been shown to fight oxidation in eye tissue. The scientists did a study where they found a 46% improvement in a measurement called depth perception. Now, depth perception, that's our ability to determine distances between objects, or basically to see in three dimensions. And researchers, they studied a handball team, specifically looking at how quickly they could change focus. And guess what? The handball team that was supplementing with astaxanthin, they were able to improve their accuracy and improve their performance in the depth perception test. Other research has also shown that astaxanthin helps reduce eye fatigue. And, you know, when you're on a computer, that's a big deal. Everyone's on computers these days and for long periods of time, and it's hard on our eyes. And we know that if you're driving a car and it's late at night and your reaction time is slow, that's not good. Astaxanthin actually helps the eyes focus and refocus. Dr. Hecht, PhD, one of the leading researchers at AstaReal, says that the product actually helps your eyes be more resilient. You see better with it. Your eyes are healthier. I mean, who doesn't love those benefits?
1: Again, we're talking with pharmacist and health author Sherry Tarkos about our free bottle offer from Purity Products, talking about AstaFX. So much ground to cover. Sherry, I want to get back to the skin benefits and this issue of wrinkle reduction. Not as a cream or as a lotion, but as a capsule. You take it orally. This patent also covers this. You say this ingredient is proven to reduce wrinkles, and not just by a little. We're talking a dramatic amount. What's going on with this?
0: Yeah, I know. It's fascinating. A huge benefit. People want to look younger. I know I do. And I've noticed significant benefits since I've started taking it. But it's the science here that really shines. The whole concept of taking oral supplements to improve skin health. Relatively new concept here in North America, but in Japan, this is mainstream. Astaxanthin is already one of, if not the most successful ingredients in a new class of products called cosmeceuticals, or supplements that you take orally to enhance the cosmetic appearance of your skin. So listen to this. In one study, they gave 4 milligrams of astaxanthin, which, by the way, is the actual amount you get in Purity's AstaFX, and the skin benefits were dramatic. Within 6 weeks, every single person in the treatment group, 100% of participants in the study, reported that their skin had improved significantly. Everybody got results. Fine lines, hydration, elasticity, all improved. Listen to this. The participants experienced about 50% improvement in dryness, moisture, roughness, elasticity, fine lines, wrinkles, even age spots were significantly diminished. And this is literally in line with the best, the highest quality, and the most expensive topical products, the lotions and potions that we put on our skin. And again, AstaFX, it's exclusive to Purity Products.
1: 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Now, Sherry, for people who are just tuning in, one of the many highlights we covered earlier on today's program is just how revolutionary this special Purity Astaxanthin is for redefining aging skin. And astaxanthin works its magic inside the body in areas like endurance, stamina, energy. These are so many of the inside-out benefits that people will feel. And in fact, what will they feel when they start taking AstaFX?
0: So the reason you need to give this a try is because the benefits are real. The science is very compelling. Over 60 clinical studies and patents.

0: I mean, the product is impressive and it really works. This is a product where you will actually see and feel the benefits after taking it a month or so. The cosmetic benefits for your skin, we just mentioned a minute ago, really incredible. I've been taking it myself and I see a huge difference. Others have noticed too. People are always saying to me, you know, what do you use on your skin? What are you taking? And, you know, I tell people what you put into your body is just as important, if not more so, than what you apply to your skin. And think about the vision benefits, really unmatched by any other nutrient or supplement out there. It targets tired eyes, eye strain, and it helps improve eye focus and depth perception. It's great for circulation, energy, muscle strength, and endurance. You can literally boost your strength. As we age, this is crucial. It helps you enjoy life and stay in the game. Mm-hmm. And it can even help with recovery after exercise. Next, astaxanthin has the ability to fight fatigue and support mitochondrial function. So that means cellular energy and ATP support.
1: Now, Sherry, just a few moments left before we wrap up the program. I want to take a quick step back for a moment. I know we have this great free bottle offer today. We're talking AstaFX from Purity Products, and we'll get to that offer as we wrap up the program. Free bottle of AstaFX for all of our listeners. Again, it promotes healthy vision, skin, muscle, fights wrinkles like no other. And most of us have just never heard about all of this until today. So tell our listeners again how astaxanthin compares to other antioxidants or phytonutrients that are out there on the market right now, because this is truly unique, isn't it?
0: Well, you know, from an antioxidant perspective, the healthy aging perspective, astaxanthin is up to 6,000 times more potent than vitamin C in its singlet oxygen-quenching capacity. That should be enough to get everybody excited. There's really, you know, something in this for everybody. With AstaFX from Purity here, you get to see the amazing power of astaxanthin for yourself. It's the king of the carotenoids, and very few people are aware of its benefits, and I think millions are missing out on it because they just aren't aware of this incredible evidence-based nutraceutical.
1: And I know it may sound too good to be true for some people, Sherry. What do you say to any skeptics saying, come on, does it really do all of this?
0: Well, I'm a pharmacist, and in my training as a pharmacist, I'm trained to look at the science and to see what the science says. And the science on astaxanthin is very clear, backed by over 60 clinical studies, and many of these studies are accessible on PubMed, so you can check them out yourself. But the key takeaway is this. The benefits are real, the cosmetic benefits, the endurance benefits, the strength benefits, the vision benefits, circulation, cardio, the product really works. I mean, the science is so strong. I see the difference in how it makes my skin look and how I feel. I feel stronger, healthier, and I encourage folks to give this a try. With this free bottle offer from Purity, there's nothing to lose and so much to gain.
1: Such great information, wonderful show, and always good to talk with you, Sherry. Thank you so much for joining us today.
0: Thank you.
1: Sherry Torkos, who's an author, she's a practicing pharmacist, she's written more than a dozen books on health, including the Canadian Encyclopedia of Natural Medicine. 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
7: From Town Hall. Revolutionary Guard claimed responsibility for the attacks that targeted Gulf states hosting U.S. military bases. Iran now threatens a complete halt in negotiations to end the war. Tensions continue over efforts to resume transits of the Strait of Hormuz, a crucial passageway for global oil and gas. Iran insists on controlling the strait, while the U.S. Navy plans to expand a route off Oman. Democratic infighting is intensifying following the wave of socialist victories in New York City primaries. Correspondent Ken Lorman reports several Mamdani-backed progressive candidates defeated incumbents endorsed by House Democratic leader Hakeem Jeffries.
8: The winners running on a leftist platform are now signaling they will challenge Jeffries directly, raising new questions about the party's direction. Republicans are seizing on the moment, arguing it highlights growing divisions and a shift toward more progressive policies within the Democratic Party.
7: Lawmakers subpoena billionaire investor Leon Black after a contentious interview on payments to Jeffrey Epstein.
9: The House Oversight Committee served subpoenas to Black on Friday after lawmakers said he refused to answer some questions about his years-long relationship with Jeffrey Epstein, a time in which he paid the disgraced financier at least $158 million. Black is a co-founder and former chief executive of the private equity firm Apollo Global Management, who stepped down in 2021 amid fallout over his ties to Epstein. He became the 16th person to appear before the committee as part of their broader investigation into the web of wealth and influence around Epstein. Bernie Bennett, Washington.
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14: We are now 2 weeks into the release of the Disclosure Day movie from Steven Spielberg, and they called it a soft opening, but it's been gaining a lot of traction with individuals so fascinated about the topic. In fact, after three different document dumps that we've seen from the Department of War, we've had more than 1.5 billion views on those websites to look at the information. Now, as Steven Spielberg went into the Disclosure Day movie, he said that it was going to be more fact than fiction, and it's been met with interesting response. Opening weekend had many different religious organizations out there saying that the film was even cursed, where priests said they wanted to do an exorcism on the film so that way demons wouldn't attach themselves to us. And it seems like, unfortunately, that many of the ultra-religious individuals are still concerned about ETs potentially being demons from another dimension, causing fear and hysteria. And regardless of how you feel on the issue or what your spiritual beliefs may actually be, I'd like to remind that not everything is scary and evil just because we don't understand it, and we need to stop giving so much power to things that may actually be evil out in the world.
17: 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Town Hall tells the stories the corporate press buries, from President Trump to Capitol Hill, from pivotal elections to your everyday lives. Join the movement at townhall.com. 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
18: 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So, let's get into it.
19: I am so glad that you're here today. I'm Tammy King. Thanks for tuning in to Pets Who Thrive Radio. I'm really excited about the brand that we're going to be talking about today, and it is called Boss Dog. And I have Henry Lamb with us. He is the Vice President of Sales. And so, Henry, tell us a little bit about you. How did you get into this? And I know you've been in the industry for quite some time.
20: Well, Tammy, first of all, appreciate you inviting me to be here. And thank you very much for that. So I'll give you a quick background about myself. I've been in this business for over 30 years. I really came out of college and started my own little pet store a while back. This is in the early 80s. I am 60 years old now, so that's why you could have a long history. And then quickly, I've pretty much spent 25 years of my life, almost 25 years of my life with Central Garden and Pet, one of the largest pet manufacturing distributing companies in the world. And I quickly moved on to another company that manufactured kibble and cat food for cats. So I spent about 5 years doing that, and then semi-retired, and I came back to help Basil. About 3 years ago, I joined Boss Dog. So I do have quite a bit of a background when it comes to animal nutrition, seeing all of the major brands out in the field. So I'll give you a background. So I'll give you a little bit about how Boss Dog was founded.
0: Absolutely.
20: For those yours that don't know much about our brand, and it is a fairly new brand to the market. It is 7 years old now. Boss Dog was founded by Basil Nasir. He's a serial entrepreneur, and he's best known for the company Greek Gods Yogurts on the human side. So if you go to the supermarket and you see the pythons around it, that was
0: his brand.
20: He helped start the Greek yogurt craze in the United States a long time ago. And after decades in the human food side, he really started looking at things very differently. And when it comes to pets and nutrition on humans and animals, you know, the same things that happen over and over again with the over processing, you know, ingredients chosen. And he saw all of that in the mass side. And he started having some problems, and resolving those issues were over and over. It turned out to be problems that were digestive issues that started it all with his Rhodesian Ridgeback Kelby. That's why on all of our packaging, you will see those are Basil's own pets on that packaging. Those are his dogs and his cats. So he does have something called Boss Ranch, where he has tortoises and all kinds of animals, and he's a phenomenal lover of animals.
0: That's cool. Wow.
20: Okay. Started the brand.
0: Yeah.
20: So.
0: Yeah. No, that's great. So what about, what were some of the things that Basil saw in as far as an opportunity? Like, cause I know you guys have some really unique, angles that you take with this food. And what was it that he saw where he thought, you know what? I'm going to create this food and it's going to be different because.
20: The biggest problem he saw, and a lot of the ways that we deal with some of the issues in the pet industry, is hearsay and very little science behind it. And digestive health is the foundational issue that he saw, that when you have a gut that's properly functioning on a dog or a human, it changes everything. So he decided to go in from that angle. So Basil always understood that if your digestion isn't working properly, your nutrients do not get into your body properly. And he started to find that out, and he wanted to build it from the inside out. So when you start with digestive health, every issue naturally addresses itself because of all of the things that are happening in your gut microbiome. So that's how he started to do it. And what happens is, he also, because he has a Rhodesian Ridgeback, I'm sure you know, they have large stools. So when you start feeding something like a very high quality diet product, especially raw, it naturally you get a much better cleanup. That was mostly water.
0: Yeah.
20: A lot of hydration in it. So with raw foods.
0: Absolutely. No, I have two South African Boer bulls, and they're gigantic. And yes, I know. They can create some really big bowel movements. However, I do have them on raw. So it is crazy how small they become. So yes, Boss Dog. Go ahead.
20: Yeah. I have a Rhodesian Ridgeback.
0: Yeah.
20: And as I said, I used to work with a kibble company. And obviously, you know, when you're doing kibbles, there's a lot of fillers in it and it's dry. And the poop that was out there is very large.
0: Yes, it is.
20: Great Pyrenees like I have. So,
0: yep. Definitely matters when you're a pet owner and having to pick that up.
20: Yes.
0: So one of the things I thought was kind of cool is just like Boss Dog. What a cool name. It has kind of a strong feel to it. Where did that come from?
20: Well, it's not really about like that dominance that some people feel about us. They think that it's very aggressive and dominant. It really isn't. Boss Dog, what Basil wanted to allude was your dog is the boss. You know, he wanted to allude and represent a thing of confidence, leadership, or responsibility in our industry. And it's about being out there, being intentionally being out there and showing that everybody that, hey, you're the boss for your pet's health, right? I mean, they can't fight for themselves. So obviously they needed somebody like or us, the human side, to take care of. So they are the boss a lot of times in our family. I know my little dog is my wife's boss.
0: Little dogs are typically, yeah.
20: Correct.
0: That's awesome. Yeah. And what would you say are some of the things? So you said 7 years you guys have been in business?
20: Correct. Basel started 7 years ago. Unfortunately, started right.
0: At COVID. Yeah.
20: COVID came along. He brought frozen yogurt and goat's milk to the market. And there were a few of other things that were in the pipeline. But unfortunately, COVID shut that down for a couple of years and really hindered us quite a bit. So now we're back out there again. So,
0: yeah. So what would you say are some of the things that have evolved since he started the brand?
20: The philosophy hasn't changed much. It's just kind of mature. One of the things that we did recently is what the brands, and we've kind of evolved into a lifestyle brand, because we're most companies, when they do stuff, they only do either food, or they do frozen food, or they do kibble, or they do something else. Mm-hmm. We've kind of evolved into a multiple segment, multiple format company. And we also have leashes, collars, harnesses, and accessories. And in the future, look forward to us building out even more for that.
0: So. Yeah. No, that's awesome. Well, your food is raw, frozen, and freeze-dried. What are some of the, there's so many benefits to raw and freeze-dried food, but what are some of the things that you guys focus on as some of the benefits?
20: Well, some of the benefits of raw, obviously, are you appeal to owners that are closer to nature approach of moisture. That's often lower when it comes to cost per serving. So that's kind of the things that we're looking to do too on that side. Freeze dried, it's an alternative shelf stable product that's very lightweight, and it's ideal for traveling and busy schedules for owners that don't have the freezer space. And that's really, there's some of the reasons why we went to both sides. We do formatted both sides. We do the freeze dried and the dry. I mean, the frozen.
0: So. Sure. Yeah. And the cool thing about freeze dried, typically because of the way that the moisture is taken out, the integrity of the food and the nutrient profile isn't damaged. So it becomes another avenue to feed raw, but you don't have to keep it in the freezer.
20: Correct. It's much more stable. The rehydrate. Yeah. It's when you do it in the freezer, you get a much higher concentration of moisture, obviously, usually up to 70%. When you freeze dry and you freeze it and then you put it in a bear and you extract all the moisture out of it, it becomes less than 5% usually. So it's very, very light. A lot of people think you're not getting a lot, but you really are getting a lot more nutrition with that freeze dried than most kibbles that are out there.
0: Speaking of that, how would you say that frozen and freeze dried is much more biologically appropriate for dogs and cats?
20: Well, dogs and cats. So biologically, why would I feed fresh? What it is, it's different. When you don't cook, when you have fresh ingredients or flash frozen, you have a much better, I'm sorry, I'm having some computer issues here. You're flash freezing the product. So when you flash freeze the products, all the enzymes are there. You don't have the same issues that you have with high heat if processing when it comes to kibble and a lot of the other foods, especially cans. It has to be going through very, very high heat to kill everything inside that can to cook it so it doesn't go bad. So that's then the other thing is moisture. There's a few of those other things.
0: Yeah. Okay, so we need to take a quick break here. But first, if you've missed any of today's program, you can catch all episodes at PetsWhoThriveRadio.com. 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I'm Tammy King, and I'll be right back.
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19: Welcome back to Pets Who Thrive Radio. I'm Tammy King. The brand that we're talking about today, Boss Dog, and I have Henry Lamb with us. He is the Vice President of Sales. Cats in particular are obligate carnivores. How do you target that from the company's perspective?
20: Well, cats are obligate carnivores. So what we do is we formulate a little bit different. What we do is we add taurine into the product. We make sure that the products, cats cannot get vitamins and a few other enzymes from vegetables. Dogs can. So what we do is we make sure that it has almost no carbohydrates in it. Very, very high protein levels, 60% plus in our stuff. If you looked at our freeze dries and the integrity that we do when we use a process that we do, we use a very high quality, slow extraction method when it comes to pulling out moisture out of the freeze dry. And it gives this excellent mouth feel for cats that cats will actually take to it. Mm-hmm. We also add, all of our stuff is, typically between moisture contents of 70% to 80%, which is really important for hydration for cats because they have serious urinary tract issues and so forth, as you know, and they don't like to drink water. They get most
19: right.
20: Right.
19: Yeah.
20: So,
19: yeah.
20: We get two different types. A couple of things that we actually do too is we actually put liver in it. Our liver is phenomenal for vitamin A. It's very, very hard to get vitamin A to a cat. They get it from mostly meat and organs. So we make sure that it has a good amount of chicken livers or turkey livers in our formula. And that's what we do a little bit differently. So you'll see different, and a couple of things that we also do is the BC30 that's in there, and also the psyllium husk that we also use in there to help them bind with all of the hairballs that cats have over and over again. So those are things that we do a little bit differently from what we do on the dog side.
0: Yeah, that's a plus. No one likes the hairballs. So yeah.
20: Yeah, we also add large quantities of taurine into the product because they can't get taurine. So
0: Yeah, and one of the things I think that comes up a lot when I'm talking to pet parents is they're afraid that, you know, if I'm feeding this raw food and especially meat, how am I getting everything that my dog needs? Like, is it complete and balanced? So what are you guys, how do you address that?
20: We do our best to look at a prey's natural diet. As you can see, all of our stuff, when it comes to cats, it's mostly poultry. So it's chicken, turkey, and then we now just started adding pork. Those are the closest things to what they like to eat. When it comes to vitamin-wise, we follow all of the AFCOs, all the American AFCO solutions, and we put all the vitamins that they require to be put in, and we put those in. So we go above and beyond that by pretty much doing what we do with the prebiotics and the probiotics. So
0: okay, yeah. And how do you determine your sourcing? What are some of your standards there?
20: Well, everything that we do when it comes to sourcing, we first thing we look at, is it US-based? We try to work with small family farms as much as possible. We want to make sure it's all sourced here and it's traceable and it's consistent. Consistency is a big thing for us. We need to make sure every batch is identical when it comes to fats and proteins and bones and so forth. So we do all of those types of things. All of our proteins do come from the Pacific Northwest because we are based out of Seattle. All of our goat's milk comes from a family farm out of Indiana. And all of our yogurt comes out from the Central Valley in California. It's pretty neat stuff. We follow serious positive protocols, which means we test for pathogens at every stage of the manufacturing process, and we actually hold it for a week afterwards to make sure the quality control is there. So it's that's what we do when it comes to sourcing and how we do manufacturing.
0: Yeah, so, which is so important. Yeah, because, you know, that's another thing that does come up is, you know, is it safe? And, you know, I don't want my kids to get salmonella or, you know, whatever, be exposed to it. And so what are you guys doing to ensure safety?
20: There's a big misconception when it's unsafe, right? Mm-hmm. It depends on when you're dealing with things that raw meat of any sort. You might have the salmonella issue with chicken. You may have other things you see on the human sides too. So what we would tell you is we handle it completely safe out of the warehouse. We do HPPR product. So it really, really kills 99% of the bad pathogens that are out there. And then we reintroduce vitamin pack right into it after we manufacture the product. And it's not complicated if they just follow the directions and just put the product out, defrost it first in the refrigerator in the temperature that's correct in the covered container. They should not have any issues with salmonella. Dogs and cats are, their stomach acid is much stronger than ours, as you mm-hmm. know.
0: Yes.
20: They can handle some of the bacteria that we as humans cannot. My suggestion is take one patty out while it's frozen, put it in a container overnight, let it come up to room temperature afterwards when you're about to feed. That's some of the problems that people always have when they're switching over. They think it's just, you know, just throw a raw patty right onto the bowl and just let it sit there until it defrosts and let the dog lick it while it's frozen. That's not a really nice way to do it.
0: So. Yeah. Yeah. So one of the things that you talked about in the beginning of the call is that gut health was one of the inspirations for this brand. I know you guys use BC30, which is a specific strain of Bacillus coagulans. Why did you choose BC30 over another probiotic?
20: Well, why we chose BC30? BC30 is really a unique probiotic. It is one of the few that are used in humans. It is considered one of the most, it is considered one of the strains that's very beneficial, not only just for humans, but also for dogs and cats. There are different strains inside the stomach and the gut that are different. There are a couple of strains that are unique to dogs and cats that we don't have. But Bacillus coagulus is something that both of us have. It does a lot of things that are quite different for compared to most of the different probiotics out there. Why we chose it is, one, because it can survive the heat. Mm. It can survive heat. It can survive acid. And Bacillus coagulus is just a very well-known beneficial bacteria out there, and they're finding out every day. They're finding different strains nowadays where they don't even know what they do yet. So there are some that are proven to be bad. Some are proven to be good. Bacillus coagulus is the most studied strain. And what happened is Ganeden, which is the pharmaceutical company that owns the patent to BC30, found a way to put a natural protein shell around it. One of the big things with BC30 that is so unique, it actually helps in so many different ways. It is one of the few strains out there that actually, once it gets into the system, it can actually release enzymes that actually help with protein absorption. So it's very unique, and it actually gets passed through stomach acid. That's what makes Bacillus coagulus so unique.
0: Hey, we need to take a quick break here. Hang on. We'll be right back. 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
7: In news, I'm Mary Rose. Iran has again launched drone and missile attacks on Beirut and Kuwait in response to new U.S. airstrikes. Iran's Revolutionary Guard claimed responsibility for the attacks that targeted Gulf states hosting U.S. military bases. Iran now threatens a complete halt in negotiations to end the war. The Trump administration says technical talks are on track for the coming days. Local and international rescue teams raced against the clock to pull survivors from the rubble in Venezuela 4 days after two powerful earthquakes shook the northern state of La Guaira. The government reported 1,450 dead from the quake Sunday afternoon as it faced growing criticism from Venezuelans that its response was inadequate and overshadowed by civilian-led search and rescue efforts. This is SRN News.
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0: Welcome back to Pets Who Thrive Radio. I'm Tammy King. The brand that we're talking about today, Boss Dog, and I have Henry Lamb with us. He is the Vice President of Sales. You know, I think in general, a lot of pet parents are worried because their cats are so finicky. What do you find as far as palatability on your cat food?
1: We have a 80% palatability, which is pretty high. Our formula is very close to I won't say anything, but most cat people that have been out there in the past, and there was another brand that was very, very popular, but they had moved on. Mm-hmm. It's about as close to that formula as you can get. It's extremely, extremely palatable to the point where we offer you 100% guarantee if your cat will eat it, we'll take it back.
0: Sure. Yeah. Yep. No, that's awesome. That's good that you guys have that option. Can you talk a little bit about maybe some of your yogurts, your goat milk, just kind of some of the philosophy behind those as well?
1: Oh, well, our yogurt, there's four different flavors of our yogurts. It comes in a four-pack also. So you can buy it both ways. The yogurts are filled with lactobacillus and the normal vegetative probiotics that you would get in dairy and milk and so forth. So that's what we do there. It used to say human plants, but it costs a lot of money to have that stamp there. So we decided not to use that, as you know. But it is, if you look and open it up, it's extremely human grade quality. So, that's what we do there. Basil always believed that, you know, Greek yogurt is extremely important, not only for humans, but also for the dog's gut. So that's how the yogurt got started. There's a lot of things we do with the yogurt, from coupons to so forth, to support retailers and independents, and also customers at the level that if they were really wanted to try the product, you can actually have the opportunity to let them try it. We also have a beautiful promotional old school tripe that we bring out. We do demos around, give people ice cream on certain days and different events and different retailers like that. The other thing that we do is we do goat's milk, like we were talking about earlier. A couple of things about our goat's milk that's pretty unique. We used to get our goat's milk out of California, as you know, we talked about it. We now moved all of our stuff to a small family farm in Indiana. One of the things that makes it so unique is the farm is certified humane. So that's a big thing for us. The other thing that makes it pretty cool for us is we still use the same organic ginger, turmeric, and cinnamon that's in for inflammation, that's in all of the goat's milks that are out there. But we do a couple of things that are pretty unique, that is different than most of our competitors. A couple of things. One of the things that we do is we add a cold press Alaskan salmon oil in there that really helps with the coats and eye and skin and so forth. Most people that understand nutrition know that. But one thing that they never see is actually when your animal, goat's milk is used to rehydrate, either freeze dried or a lot of times to jumpstart the appetite of a sick animal. Mm-hmm. That little bit of fish oil in there, believe it or not, when a dog or cat's not feeling well, that really attracts them to eat. So it's pretty important that you have that in there on top of the reasons why we talked about earlier. The last thing that we do differently than almost everybody out there is we have a BPA-free bottle that's chemical resistant. The reason for that is most bottles that you see out there were never really designed to be frozen. They're just average supermarket juice bottles. And what happens is the consumers are really concerned with the microplastics of temporal fluctuations of microplastics winding it back up into the plastic. They're also afraid of the BPA winding back into the fluid. That's why you see this huge trend of people drinking out of glass bottles and metal cups and so forth. As you hear people say all the time, don't put a water bottle in the car and heat it up to 1,000 degrees and drink the water out of it, because you may get some BPA in there. So we use a completely BPA-free bottle. The reason why we use such a high-quality bottle is because we also use taurine. Well, the reason why we add taurine in there, taurine is essential for cats. They can't produce it by themselves. dogs can produce a small amount by themselves. And unfortunately, a lot of the cat feeds, especially the kibbles and the cheaper ones out there, are filled with carbohydrates. And that's why you see so many cats that are diabetic now, because they just can't handle it. They don't have the amylase in their saliva to break down the carbohydrates. So we do add a good amount of taurine in there for cats, and also to support all those people that still talk about DCM with their dogs and the heart. That's why we have those things in there. And taurine has an ability to break down petroleum products and leach some of the stuff right back into the fluid. So that's why we use very high quality model.
0: That's wonderful. Yeah. Very good. So you've got a really an amazing lineup. I know one of the other things that's unique is you have a powdered goat milk.
1: Correct.
0: And how would you suggest using that?
1: The powdered goat's milk is really unique in the sense the value that it brings. We are different than our competitors. Some of our competitors only use the freeze-dried way of, they just freeze-dry the goat's milk and throw it in a bag and that's it. We don't do that. We actually blend our product. We don't believe in just only using the goat's milk because it does have lactobacillus and a few other things and a few other strains in there, and it's filled with probiotics. But if you don't have the right food for the probiotics starting right up front, it's not going to be able to attach and bloom as quickly as we'd like. And that's why we put inulin into the product. We also add taurine into the product, and also the exact same stuff we put inside of our frozen product, which is organic ginger, turmeric, and cinnamon, into the package. Each one of those makes about 4 different bottles. One of the best ways that people use it is they just sprinkle a little bit on top of the dog feed, the kibble that they have now. And if they're traveling, just put a little bit of water and you're ready to go. Every little bit helps. And that's what it's used for.
0: Yeah. Create a lot more nutrition just by sprinkling it on top of maybe some dry food. The other thing I wanted you to touch on is that you guys have a whole line of collars, leads, harnesses, and accessories. What made you guys decide to go that direction with the company?
1: Well, we'll always believe that nutrition also has to go along with exercise. Mm-hmm. So what better way to give them good nutrition and also give them the proper gear to give them the proper gear to go right along with one another to become a lifestyle solution company. And that's basically what we've done. We've come up with gear that's used in the professional world. The gear that we use is used by law enforcement and military type of gear. The average consumer sees that. They want that. You see this whole trend now with mini pugs and mini the bulldogs and so forth, and they really value that rugged look. The other thing that we do differently too is we heard from the consumer out there over and over again, they would like to have a collar with a handle on it. So there's a couple of innovations that we've done is we put a collar with a handle on it. All of our stuff has a lifetime warranty. We use mil-spec nylon, but we make it in a way that it's affordable. It's not the government pays $200 for a collar, $300 for a collar because they're using our tax money. We make a very reasonable lifetime warranty. There's a lot of innovation in it, from the zinc oxide buckles that we use to the clip that uses aviation aluminum that can hold 1,600 pounds of pressure. It's very, very affordable compared to the stuff that's used in the pro world, but you get all the same quality. That's pretty much why we decided to go both sides with Tactical, which is our line of collars and leashes.
0: Mm-hmm. No, and they are.
1: Do both. Have nutrition and great gear.
0: No, it's true. And they, the buckle is, and like, you know, there are certain collars that you think, gosh, if the dog pulled too hard, the buckle's going to come apart. You definitely don't feel that way with the Boss Dog buckle.
1: Yeah, our buckle is a true dual barrel zinc oxide buckle. A lot of our competitors that have copied us have pretty much gone to just cheap tin and a piece of rubber in there and in between. So it's may look the same when you see some of the more inexpensive stuff that may be offered out there. But I guarantee you nobody would give you a lifetime warranty on that or stand behind their products like we do.
0: Okay, so we need to take a quick break here. But first, if you've missed any of today's program, you can catch all episodes at PetsWhoThriveRadio.com. 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I'm Tammy King, and I'll be right back.
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0: Welcome back to Pets Who Thrive Radio. I'm Tammy King. The brand that we're talking about today, Boss Dog, and I have Henry Lamb with us. He is the Vice President of Sales. You know, I think in general, there's a lot of beliefs that are, I guess, myths about raw food. So the more we can help bring that, you know, that kind of bridge that gap of what people need to know about raw food and how safe it is and how much species appropriate it is. You know, a lot of the, I guess, the message out there is always good. And, you know, and then of course, you know, new things, new proteins, using nature as much as possible to make it complete and balanced. So yeah, I think those are some of the things that pop in my mind.
1: Yeah, I think that's definitely one of the biggest hurdles that we have to overcome is the feeding of the raw. I think the general public is still sometimes don't understand it. You know, they have a misconception that raw meat will make their pets or their owners sick. Mm-hmm. They really don't understand that actually there's more contamination. Now, if you look on the human side, you hear it every day, E. coli here. So if you just, realistically, if you just manage, proper hygiene, wash your hands, sanitize the area with a Kleenex wipe, it's safe for everybody. You should be doing that anyway, regardless of its role.
0: Sure. Yeah. So, yeah.
1: The other misconception I get all the time is, if I feed, I don't know if you hear it all the time. If you, I'm sure you do. If, raw meat, a lot of the vets will tell them it's very nutritionally unbalanced.
0: Of course.
1: Vets will say that. And I just don't see it because if you look at most of the brands that are out there, manufacturers, that we all use very high quality products, right? We don't use any of the bees and the ultra levels of all compared to some kibble companies.
0: Right. Right. I know
1: that kind of stuff. We don't use it in our industry.

0: that extra amount of minerals and vitamins that come from it.
1: Sure.
0: I mean, for me, I seem to always argue with people about, you know, does it make your dog more aggressive?
1: Oh, right.
0: Or bloodthirsty? These are some of the things they answer all the time when people, you know, ask me, they'll say when I'm at a trade show or something, does it do your dog? And we got to somehow stop these myths.
1: There's definitely some information that maybe we can arm people with. But yeah, the two things I hear the most, like with a customer maybe that's trying to either start raw or maybe has talked to their vet about it, is the vet's pushback is it's not complete imbalance and it's covered in bacteria. And I think, you know, I just have to assume that hopefully what the vet's perception is that they're thinking about that chicken thigh that you're getting at the grocery store, not necessarily a company that is dedicated to creating a safe, complete and balanced product, you know? So, I think there's also a misconception on when you say raw, what does that mean? And so, yeah, so there can be, so we do have to address that quite a bit at my store. Yeah. For sure.
0: I think at the business level wise, you know, our biggest problem, I think, is you get a constant pushback when you're telling somebody to go raw from a big bag of giant kibble. Mm-hmm. You know, it's expensive. Oh my God, it's so expensive. I bought this giant, you know, 40-pound kibble for $20. Mm-hmm. I mean, I'm always like talking to people about that and like, oh, how much poop do you pick up every day out in the backyard?
1: Exactly. Yeah.
0: And the ingredients, if it's 40 pounds and it's $20, think about that.
1: Exactly. You know,
0: by the time it goes from the retailer to distributor to the manufacturer, or you're really just getting like $4 of the corn in the bag. Mm-hmm.
1: Exactly. Yes. I know. I know.
0: So just constantly just trying to argue with them about that and how much nutrition your dog gets from just eating raw and how much comes out. Very little comes back out. And my dog literally eats one patty and treats of the day. He's perfectly healthy. My vet's shocked sometimes because I listen to her about feeding science diet to my dogs or working.
1: So, yeah. Exactly. Yes. And yeah, that's the other thing is that not only is it more palatable, but it gives them so much more, you know, smart energy, better teeth, better breath, much less poop because they're using the actual food for nutrition rather than a lot of those added ingredients that aren't serving any purpose except to fill the bag. So yeah, there is a lot of stuff out there. I wish we could just, you know, snap our fingers and change the mindset. But I think it's a good place though for people to know that you can just start slow, even if, you know, you're a little bit afraid and you're not, you know, you just want to tip your toe in the water. That's okay. You can start with a little bit of goat's milk. You can start with, you know, some toppers, some treats, things that, you know, are going to, and especially with your food, with the BC30, it's going to make it a little easier to transition to.
0: Yeah. It was designed to help you transition from kibble to raw as minimal as possible.
1: Absolutely.
0: Possible. So, yeah, it's pretty incredible that a lot of times to this day, one of the frustrations we have is trying to convince people and explain to them what a probiotic is. And, you know, that people like yourselves who have a nutrition background that actually runs stores, there aren't enough of you out there. We need more of you guys out there that understand nutrition. With another Joe Blow down the street selling bags and bags of corn to people.
1: Right. Exactly. And I think one of the things too, just to kind of wrapping this conversation up, is that, you know, just like with us, when we eat a high carb, highly processed diet, there are so many things that can happen. Inflammation, we feel yucky, we gain weight, you know, we're just sluggish. We're not vital, you know, we're surviving. And that's the same thing with our dogs. You know, we're feeding them real food. And that's the thing that I think sometimes it gets lost in the message is that, oh, if I'm only feeding them out of the bag of like a dry kibble, then that's what they need. And it really is highly processed.
0: It is very. I worked for companies that made kibble. So I've seen how kibble goes, what

0: how they make it out of the extruder. So it is very processed, very hot. A lot of the vitamins, by the time you have to think about it, it comes out of an extruder. They sprinkle whatever vitamins on top. It sits in a warehouse that's could be in Texas heat. That's 130 degrees. Sits there. Sits on a for about a month, you know, or however many amount of times they have to hold it for, and then it goes onto a trailer, and then it goes to whatever warehouse throughout the country, 5 days, 10 days,
1: exactly.
0: Then it sits in another warehouse and a distributor somewhere, and then it sits again. Should go truck, and then it comes into a retailer, and nobody's
1: exactly.
0: It's been through many steps that most people don't see. Whereas frozen. Pretty much it frozen it stays in that same consistent form all the way to you because it's handled that way. And that's why, you know, there are so many benefits to people switching their senior dogs or their allergy prone dogs or starting off right off the bat, which is the hardest thing to do, is get people to understand, start them off right at puppies at a young age. Just sets off the right foundation to where all the other diseases are held back, but we have a good health with the gut microbiome. So especially with senior foods, a lot of people are really afraid of switching a senior pet to all. And they don't understand. Yes, they may get diarrhea because you feed them too much too quickly. Their digestive system is not quite ready for it yet. Or they give them too much protein or too much fat and they get the diarrhea. That's why ours is done perfect. I mean, it's about as perfect as you can get in the sense of the first time switching an animal. Especially with seniors, as we talked about earlier, with that absorption of protein.
1: So that's a really good way, I think, to kind of end on that note. If people are trying to find you guys, how can they find you?
0: All of our frequently asked questions, all of our products you want to look at and look at the specs and everything else, you can find us on bossdogbrand.com.
1: Well, Henry, thank you so much for your time. This has been such valuable information, and I know a lot of people are going to learn a lot from it.
0: I appreciate you. Thank you.
1: Well, that's going to do it for today's program. I want to say thank you to our great sponsors. Thank you to all the radio stations coast to coast for playing the show. And thank you to you for listening. I'm Tammy King, and this is Pets Who Thrive Radio.
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0: Hey, it's Dr. Marty here with some really exciting news. The reason why Nature's Blend is freeze-dried raw is because the freeze-drying process locks in the nutrients that would have otherwise been destroyed by cooking it. And because it's freeze-dried, this food doesn't require any refrigeration. Dog parents can serve Nature's Blend wet with some added warm water or totally dry, poured straight from...
1: In today's political chaos, it's easy to feel lost. That's why San Antonio has Politics with the Big Dogs every Saturday morning at 10 on 9:30 a.m. The Answer. Anthony Holm brings sharp, straight-talk insight into Texas politics, policy, and conservative values. He takes on the big questions. Where's Texas headed? What's happening to our Constitution? And how do conservatives push back in a culture that seems determined to silence us? 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Anthony's not just another voice. He's a constitutional conservative and Republican trial lawyer who knows what's at stake for Texas families. If you're looking for clarity in the middle of confusion, this is where you'll find it. Tune in every Saturday at 10 a.m. for Politics with the Big Dogs, right here on 9:30 a.m. The Answer. And don't forget, visit politicswiththebigdogs.com for more.
2: 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Josh Hammer's blistering commentary puts politics and culture on trial. 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
4: KLUP. Terrell Hills. San Antonio.
6: News this hour from Town Hall. I'm Mary Rose. Iran has again launched drone and missile attacks on Beirut and Kuwait in response to new U.S. airstrikes. Iran's Revolutionary Guard claimed responsibility for the attacks that targeted Gulf states hosting U.S. military bases. Iran now threatens a complete halt in negotiations to end the war. Tensions continue over efforts to resume transits of the Strait of Hormuz. Three firefighters have died and two were injured while battling fires on the Colorado-Utah border.
7: The U.S. Wildland Fire Service says they were responding to the Knolls and Gore fires on Saturday. Wildfire activity has intensified across the western U.S. due to hot, dry, and windy weather. The largest blaze, the Cottonwood Fire, has grown to well over 140 square miles in southwest Utah. Utah's governor declared an emergency earlier, and Colorado's governor on Saturday followed suit and authorized the National Guard to help. Conditions have been critical, with record low snowpack and extreme drought fueling the fires. John Scott reporting.
6: OpenAI has restricted the release of its new AI model at the request of President Trump's administration.
8: This move is part of a government effort to vet AI products for cybersecurity risks. OpenAI's rival, Anthropic, announced that the administration has approved a limited release of its cybersecurity model. Both companies will only provide access to a small group of trusted partners. OpenAI's new model, GPT-5.6 Sol, will be available to about 20 customers approved by the administration. The government's actions have sparked criticism, with some experts warning that unpredictable intervention could hinder U.S. companies. Bernie Bennett reporting.
6: A dangerous heat wave will scorch much of the U.S. ahead of the 4th of July holiday. Forecasters saying millions across the central and eastern U.S. will see temperatures high into the 90s.
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14: 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Get that journal out. You'll be taking lots of notes.
15: Welcome to the People Playbook. This is Coach Cora, and today is the monthly topic-focused episode, bringing you information on key strategies in your People Playbook. A key element of the five disciplines is execution. And today I'm going to talk about one of the enemies of execution, and that is the inefficiency of over-efficiency. In organizations, we often add processes because we're trying to solve problems. We want better communication, stronger accountability, more consistency, fewer mistakes, clearer reporting, all very good intentions. Over time, when we're not watching, those good intentions become problems. We add one more form, one more report, one more approval, one more dashboard, one more meeting, one more required update. And before we know it, the people we hired to do the work are spending more and more time proving, tracking, and reporting on the work, and less time actually doing the work. What we see is nurses pulled away from having their hands on patients, officers pulled off the street, leaders pulled away from the floor and from leading their teams. Frontline employees pulled away from their customer. That is not efficiency. That is an administrative drag. I challenge every leader to ask, have our systems become a support to the work or a detractor from the work? And here to join in on this conversation is Dean Jenkins, the founder and CEO of Black Diamond Solutions, and also my brother. We have heard him before here on the People Playbook and know that he is a wonderful conversationalist and always brings tremendous insight. Thank you, Dean, and thank you for joining me today.
16: Oh, glad to. Thanks for inviting me back and looking forward to the conversation. I've experienced this, and I'd love to offer any kind of thoughts that would help people avoid it or escape it.
15: Because sometimes we get a little more focused on the logistics than on our purpose. You've seen that happen.
16: Absolutely.
15: Yeah. And you've been in technology and in manufacturing. Of course, you've been in the military. You've also brought some products to market. So you have seen efficiency at its best and worst.
16: Absolutely.
15: One of the things I want, before we dig into, I have three core questions that I want to challenge our leaders with. Before we do, you were sharing with me last night one of your favorite theories. Can you summarize that theory for us real quickly?
16: Yeah, it's called Price's Law, and it says that the square root of the number of people on a team do half the work. So if you have a team of 100, the square root of 100 is 10. So a team of 100, 10 people do half the work. And that's pretty interesting. And it's not because the other 90 are slackers, right? There's some people that are just gifted and equipped for the particular task or whatever.
15: Right.
16: So, and I think we've all experienced that, being a part of a team or whatever, and just see, there's a small number of people who just rock and roll. And one of the dangers that happens in that situation is that, you got these top performers who are just rocking it. Mm-hmm. Then it's like other people, it's like, well, they're the ones getting the work done. We need to know what's getting done. So we need them to come to more meetings and keep us up and provide more reports. And it ends up making it worse. And then the absolute worst thing, and I've seen this happen, is we got this 10% are our top performers. Mm-hmm. And it's like, hey, you guys, what you need to do is go write a course on what you do so we can teach everybody else to be like you.
15: Or SLPs. Yeah. Yeah.
16: Yeah.
15: Yeah.
16: Right. And how have you seen that work out, Cora? Has that worked ever?
15: You know what is interesting, though, is that you bring this up. There's been so much research come out in organizational development and performance and organizational efficiency, is that post the pandemic, what we saw is, of course, organizations all of a sudden like, oh, we got to go remote and all of that. And then all that happened. And now all of a sudden in the pandemic and coming out of it, we've gotten so hyper focused on people proving that they're working. And now the answer is, well, we're just going to pull you back, gosh darn it. So it's not about a clarity of expectations or coaching or developing. It becomes this hyper-focus on measuring whether or not you're doing it. I need to know you're doing it. And especially if I can't see you, I really need to know. And if you're going to come back where I can see you, that's what I'm going to measure. How many hours are you on your seat? How many times are you reporting? How many meetings are you in? And that becomes not just inefficient, but it just drives disengagement of your workers. Now they're really doing less.
16: So I got two different quotes that might help, at the point we're at right now. And so that when I first joined Intel Corporation, they had a contractor that they used for first line manager training. Mm-hmm. And he had a small consulting firm, and he'd done quite a bit of research, and it was amazing stuff. And what they taught was, hey, as a manager, you have three overriding above everything else jobs. And first is to provide clear direction, goals.
15: Absolutely. Right? First and foremost.
16: Establish the goals.
15: Yes.
16: Right. So clear direction, the resources needed, right?
15: Right.
16: Whatever, you know, in terms of, you know, people, supplies, whatever. Right. You know, establish the goal, provide the resources, and give feedback.
15: Yeah, absolutely.
16: That's the management task.
15: Direct to the expectations.
16: Right.
15: Yeah.
16: And if you just focus on doing that well, you'll be surprised how well your team performs.
15: Right.
16: And you know, just prioritize that. And so then that's a quote I just remember from, you know, nearly 30 years ago.
15: Yeah.
16: Because it's true and it works. And then the other, an axiom that we used at Intel was, what gets measured gets done.
15: Sure.
16: And what gets rewarded gets done again.
15: Right.
16: And so if the measurement is process adherence or reports or, you know, whether you were paying attention on the Zoom call, that's what gets done. And right. The further it gets disconnected from true output, well, you know, you're going to get what you measure.
15: Right. And that's such a manufacturing mantra, right? What gets measured? If we got to focus on the measurements, and we have to reinforce that, and that's what's going to get done. And
16: right.
15: And the challenge is, if I believe that, and that mentality is so heavy in manufacturing, and in construction, and in healthcare, and in so many other in energy, right? But if the processes we're using to measure are taking people away from the work, is it really getting done? So, right. You know, and I'll share an example with you. I was leading a leadership development program. It was a company that was truly invested, and they had leadership development programs for each level of the organization, and they were ongoing. And there was some, we were working on execution. Are you good at getting done what you're supposed to be doing? And I was hearing from the group some pushback and some excuse making. So I said, hey, you know what we're going to do? We're going to do a mini workflow analysis. I'm going to ask you to go analyze your workflow. How much are you getting done? How are you spending your time? And compare the work you're doing to your top priorities, that golden triangle, right? The work that's most important, are you spending time doing that? And the work that's least, are you not spending time doing that? And I was shocked because what they came back collectively, they all came back and were discussing, and it was across the board. The reason they weren't getting any work done is they were in meetings. They were showing me their calendar like, Cora, I have 2 hours in the week to get all my tasks done because the rest of the time I'm in meetings.
16: Mm-hmm.
15: And it was this organizational disease of the way they checked on work and exchanged information was through meetings. And it really became strong feedback for the leadership and for the culture. And they went in and started proposing, like, we don't, 3/4 of the meetings, we don't even need to be in. And that is such inefficiency. I know you've right. seen that.
16: And, you know, people can, you know, it's easy to attack meetings, right?
15: Yeah.
16: But, you know, meetings aren't the problem because, you know, getting the people involved in the work together to discuss work and
15: sure.
16: and
15: work.
16: Coordinate, that's critical. That's work, right?
15: Yeah.
16: Right?
15: But agreed.
16: If the meeting is to get an update from the workers so I can go give an update to the next level of management who's going to have a meeting to give, you know, right? And it's, you know, we've all heard of the law of diminishing returns. And typically, when there's some first layer of process or control you put in, it's because there's a real problem.
15: Right.
16: Right.
15: Sure.
16: There's some degree of chaos, right? And,
15: right.
16: And it's like, hey, we need to put in some control so we get some more consistency, right? And so that first layer typically adds tremendous value.
15: Right.
16: And then we layer it, and pretty soon the process becomes the problem, right?
15: Right.
16: We've lost focus.
15: That's right. Right. And so that would be the key point, right? That first and fourth one, the process should support the core function, not replace it and become the purpose. This is Coach Cora on 9:30 a.m., the People Playbook. And I'm with Dean Jenkins discussing ways to reduce the inefficiency of over-efficiencies. So the second point that I would love to bring in is every added task has a cost, right?
16: Yes.
15: So when we're adding tasks in, that's a little bit what you're talking about. When I start layering it, true efficiency is not measured by all the check boxes. It's measured by whether or not organizations are serving our customers better, making decisions faster, making communication clearer, which is ensuring that our performance is stronger. So true efficiency, we're measuring the outcomes, not the inputs. Would you agree with that?
16: Absolutely. Absolutely. And it's much easier, I think, in manufacturing because there's a product, right? And there's, right. It comes off the end of a factory line and it gets boxed up and shipped out. And, you know, if the goal is to ship 100 things a day, that's super visible, right? But if it's, you know, software development or research or even, you know, care delivery, it gets a little more difficult, a little more, a little fuzzy. But that, again, I think that's the manager's job, right? Clarify the goal.
15: Right.
16: What does success look like? What are we here for? And what does success look like?
15: Yeah. And I think a perfect example of your point is you look at healthcare. Is we're so busy being worried about what the nurses are doing that we're pulling them into their office and putting their hands on the computer, not their hands on the patient. And that's incredible inefficiency and really goes against what are the core functions here? We're here to your point, deliver care, and we can measure quality care, but quality care is not measured by my hands being on the computer. It's by the patient and the care they're receiving. And to your point, you were talking about this a little bit, when we start having a process that creates distance between the employee and the customer, then we're really getting away and we're really adding some costs, right? Does that make sense?
16: Yeah. Or if the process, you know, particularly if the employee is in some kind of direct customer support,
15: right,
16: and you start laying in controls where the employee can't solve problems,
15: right.
16: What a horrible job that becomes, right? I'm on the phone with a customer, or they're at the counter, and I can't solve their problem. I don't have the authority. I need to go get two layers of approval, to return a $20 product,
15: or I call customer service because I have a problem and they need to wait to talk to somebody. They have to go talk to somebody else. But while they're waiting, they're going to sell you something. And there's a big trend. Well, if I have you on the phone, I'm going to sell you something, or I'm going to give you some other offer. Right. Well, we can upgrade you. And so my problem isn't fixed, but you're having this person attribute to a process that is, you have to offer them this. They're not having that responsibility. They can't make a decision like, ooh, this person's heated. I'm not going to try and sell them something right now. Right. They have to. And I would propose that this is where the opportunity for AI really resides. And I've heard it said by many, they call them future thinkers, people that are really planning out the future and can see that. And they talk about those companies that are using AI to replace human contact and interaction, specifically like with their customer or each other. And those companies that are saying, we're going to take the mundane tasks that they shouldn't be doing, and we're going to create automated processes to free our employees up to talk to that customer, and that's where our success will lie. Have you read some of that as well?
16: Yeah. And, you know, I think we've all probably by now, you know, had some interaction with, you know, an AI agent when you're trying to get help.
15: Right.
16: And the, you know, the first generation of these are horrible, mm-hmm. right? Mm-hmm. And you know, ultimately, you know, just lack any kind of nuance, can't help you solve the problem, mm-hmm. right? And quite often you're stuck in a loop, and, mm-hmm. and they won't let you get a human mm-hmm. agent on the line. Mm-hmm. And so it's a terrible experience.
15: Horrible.
16: But, you know, I was just listening to a radio program the other day, and they said, you know, AI, you know, basically these large language models, you know, it's a overstatement, but they house all human knowledge, mm-hmm. right? Or virtually all human knowledge, and are able to access it in fractions of a second. Mm-hmm. So the successful use of AI becomes in the questions you ask.
15: Right? Absolutely. Absolutely. Yeah, if I don't know how to make a good decision or present my case in a board meeting, I'm not going to know how to put it into AI and put a good prompt in.
16: Right, right. Mm-hmm. And, you know, anybody who's used, you know, ChatGPT or any of the other models, right? It's if you go ask it an ambiguous question,
15: right?
16: You will get, you know, I've asked ChatGPT, you know, like I'll ask intentionally an ambiguous question, mm-hmm. right? And what you'll get is the prevailing thought,
15: right?
16: From right. you know, from literature and news and social media and whatever. But then if you push back on it and go, hey, is that really true? Right? You know, what are the facts? You know, what are the counter arguments? You'll get that, but you just right. have to know what to ask and when to. And to push back, it's fascinating.
15: And I do think that what they're doing with that is very fascinating. And I think when we're talking about process and we're talking about efficiencies within an organization, yes, AI can operate incredibly fast. And so using that to clean up some of our processes so that people can continue to interact with human beings that are frustrated, that need service, that don't understand, that are need some guidance or whatever they need, we're able to have processes in place that free me up as an employee, as a subject matter expert on my product or service, that I can help mm-hmm. people and do that in a way that lowers people's emotions, because they may not know what the specific prompts are, but they want somebody to help them. And I really think that when we're looking at what is our mission, what are we here to accomplish, making sure that our process are moving people closer to people, that we do have more time to be creative, to interact with each other, to build innovation, having processes that are so efficient that we have the time to do that, versus creating processes that pull us away from that. And I would say, Dean, not even a decade ago, we in corporate America had more time to have coffee with each other, to just sit and brainstorm in the hallways, to jump on a call and discuss ways. Now, corporate America is so entrenched in task work that they don't even have time to do thinking work has been a trend that we're hearing and seeing in the workplace.
16: And, you know, that is misunderstanding activity for output, right?
15: Mm-hmm. Yes.
16: Activity is, you know, the activity level is almost irrelevant.
15: Right.
16: I mean, which employee would you rather have? An employee who is totally on task for an hour and a half a day, and they have tremendous output, and the rest of the time they screw around, right?
15: Right. Why are we so worried about what they're doing if they're producing?
16: And then somebody who's, you know, nose down on task 8 hours a day, but has half the output of the other person, you know, well, maybe that time that they're screwing around, that is actually valuable time because their mind is free, right? To
15: absolutely to think,
16: be creative, and right, you know. So
15: absolutely,
16: those are extreme examples, but I'd rather have the employee who gets, you know, has the output, and I don't really care, right, how they get there as long as they're not hurting anybody.
15: Yeah, there was a company here years ago. They don't do it anymore. They used to do it. They called it a think tank. When you're done with your work, their technology team, go on over to start playing with stuff and come up with new apps, new ideas. Yeah. Dean, thank you so much for joining me today. Your closing thought?
16: Yeah, my closing thought is be careful what you measure because that's what you're going to get.
15: Well said. This is Coach Cora on 930 AM, The Answer on the People Playbook. And we are discussing ways to reduce the inefficiency of over-efficiency. I want to thank my brother, Dean, for joining me today. And as we close, here's the People Playbook reminder. Process should protect purpose, not replace it. Efficiency is not the enemy. Process is not the enemy. In fact, strong organizations need structure, systems, accountability, and consistency. But leaders have to be careful not to confuse more process with better performance. If we continue to keep adding tasks in the name of efficiency, we will unintentionally pull people away from the work that matters most. Our nurses need time with patients. Our officers need time in the community. Leaders need time with their team. And frontline employees need time with our customers. So before we add one more report, one more meeting, one more dashboard, or one more approval, let's ask ourselves some questions. Process should serve the purpose, does it? Am I adding a cost by adding another requirement without removing something? And is this efficiency keeping people closer to my mission? This is Coach Cora, and you've been listening to the People Playbook.
17: 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Let's meet here next Saturday, 2 p.m. on 9:30 a.m. The Answer.
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6: News. I'm Mary Rose. Iran has again launched drone and missile attacks on Tehran and Kuwait in response to new U.S. airstrikes. Iran's Revolutionary Guard claimed responsibility for the attacks that targeted Gulf states hosting U.S. military bases. Iran now threatens a complete halt in negotiations and the war. The Trump administration says technical talks are on track for the coming days. Pakistani officials say its security forces have launched a major operation along the Pakistan-Afghanistan border, targeting militant hideouts. Information Minister Atala Tahar says the operation follows multiple militant attacks across the country. There was no immediate response from Afghanistan. Saturday, militants attacked the paramilitary Rangers headquarters in Karachi, killing three soldiers. This is
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20: 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Plus, how to hold a simple multi-generational diagnostic meeting that brings the whole family together and prevents fights later. Now it's time to discover your legal issue blind spots by listening to me talk about the law on the radio. Guess what? I'm a granddad. I know it looks like I'm too young to be a grandparent. My middle child, Thomas, was born when I was 23. Now, he's old enough to have his own baby. Our granddaughter just turned 1 month old. I like to sing Twinkle, Twinkle, Little Star. It got me thinking about what kind of grandparent I want to be. I remember my grandparents being very good to me. I grew up with divorced working parents, and my grandparents lived in the same town, so they took care of me when I was a little kid. My mom's mom, that's my mamaw, she took me to get my hair cut. My dad's parents, I remember them attending my band concerts. So now I'm thinking about you. What do you want for your grandchildren? Here are a few comments I've heard from family, friends, and clients. They want their grandchildren to have opportunity, to have a stable home environment, to be well fed, to be educated at a good school, to be cared for, to have transportation when they need it, to be healthy, active, and involved in the community. They want to spend time together. They want their grandchildren to know and love their grandparents. So if you're a grandparent right now, raise your hand wherever you are, even if you're in the car. How many of these are on your list? Quick poll. You'll have to wait until you're in front of your Facebook or on YouTube. What's the one thing you want for your grandkids? Well, remember that list I just gave you? To be well fed, to have opportunity, to have a stable home environment, to be educated at a good school, to be cared for, to have transportation, to be healthy, active, and involved in the community, and to spend time together? Well, what's the common theme for those things? What categories do those fall into? Well, I think of education, I think of health, and I think of support. Those three categories just happen to be what estate planning attorneys call ascertainable standards. They're common standards that estate planning attorneys include in a trust. What if you could appoint a trustee and give a trustee discretion to take care of your grandchildren for the things that your grandchildren needed in the areas of education, health, and support? Well, while you're healthy and alive, you can control how much you give for these things. But what happens when the day comes when you can't? Imagine if the piano lessons stop cold, the private coach is gone, the private school tuition check bounces, because suddenly the money you were sending in just stopped. The stable home environment, suddenly shaky. The healthy, active, involved kid, now stressed and falling behind. Well, nobody plans for things to stop, but what happens if there's a car accident? What happens if you suddenly fall ill? What happens if you are diagnosed with dementia or Alzheimer's? Well, your grandkids will still need the same things. Have you ever told the people who are going to take care of you to continue to take care of the grandchildren also? Well, you're probably thinking that you already signed a durable power of attorney years ago, and that's all you need, right? Well, consider this. If you don't give your power of attorney specific instructions to continue taking care of your grandchildren, they won't be allowed to. Why is that? Well, the power of attorney is a fiduciary, which means they must act in your best interest, not the interest of anyone else. If they spend your money on your grandchildren, just like you used to do, your power of attorney can be turned in to Adult Protective Services, prosecuted for financial exploitation, or sued for breach of fiduciary duty. But there are things that you can do. That's where the take care of clause comes in. I put that in a living revocable trust where you give specific instructions to your trustee to take care of you if you become disabled, incapacitated, or otherwise not able to make decisions anymore. Some of my clients have specific wishes that they want to be followed if they fall into that situation. Some of them want to stay home no matter what, even if the doctor thinks it's dangerous, even if it's expensive. Other clients, they're social butterflies. They want to go to the nicest retirement community in town. They want to play bingo. They want to play cards. They want to hang out with their peers. They want to go on day trips. They want to have their independence, but they want to have a helping hand nearby when needed. Third, I have some clients, they don't want to be a burden to their children. Maybe they took care of their parents years ago, and they don't want that same burden to fall on their children. And so they tell me, Todd, I don't want to be a burden. I want them to save the most money. If I end up in a nursing home or something like that, so be it. I didn't work. I didn't spend my blood, sweat, and tears all of those years just to give it all to the nursing home. I wanted to leave an inheritance to my children and my grandchildren and their children if I can. So whatever you have to do, put some instructions in my trust that provide guidelines for my trustee. And you see, the reason I came up with the take care of clause is because adult children with the power of attorney would come into my office with their document in hand, the power of attorney. They'd say, Todd, mom and dad are disabled and incapacitated. Here's my power of attorney. Now, what do I do? Well, I would say, well, you're supposed to take care of them. Act in their best interest. And they would say, well, what is their best interest? And so I started educating older clients about what the take care of clause is so that their adult children aren't confused and frustrated when that time comes. to give them an idea of what kind of care they want provided. How does this tie in with taking care of your grandchildren? Well, you can put in your take care of clause that I want to continue taking care of my grandchildren. I want to continue providing for them to have a stable environment, to be well fed, to have transportation. Some of the things that my friends and coworkers have told me that their grandparents provided for them was maybe help buying a car when they were driving age, so that they could provide their own transportation. Some grandparents have raised their grandchildren. They have a child that just wasn't able to do it for one reason or another. Do you find yourself in that situation? You might need to add something to your living trust in your take care of clause, because if you become incapacitated or disabled or otherwise unable to write checks and make decisions about your care, these folks can have that same authority, and you can tell them exactly what you want to have happen. So don't stop taking care of my grandchildren just because my expenses have gone up. And believe me, the agent under power of attorney does get frightened when your expenses go up. They wonder, how am I going to pay for this with my mom and dad's money? Because assisted living, home care, nursing home care, those expenses are 5 times what your normal everyday expenses were before you became disabled. And so, yes, it's expensive. But we work with your financial advisor and your CPA to find out if it's prudent to continue that spending plan. You see, we don't have to guess whether or not you have enough money to pay for both. We can talk to a certified financial planner, and they can run projections based on your income and the amount of assets that you have and your investments, how the stock market's doing, what is the rate of inflation, and they can project whether you're going to outlive your money and whether you can afford to take care of your grandchildren. The first step is having a power of attorney to begin with. Then it's to think about how you want to be taken care of if you're incapacitated or disabled. Now, I know this isn't a pleasant thought process. It causes you to think into the future about what if this happens. So just imagine that something happens to you that has happened to somebody that you know, a neighbor or a relative that had to have care provided. If that happens, what would you choose? And remember, you have to make these decisions while you're healthy, while you still have your wits about you, because we need to write it down. Don't force your loved ones to try and remember what you said in the past. If you're like most people, they remember things incorrectly. That's why in the Christian Bible, we have the life account of Jesus by Matthew, Mark, Luke, and John. And you'll remember that they each had a different perspective. Since I'm talking about the Bible, let me say a prayer for all of us that are going through this situation and the planning that we can create and have and rely on. Dear God, thank you for this day. Thank you for the gifts and blessings that you give to us. Please forgive us for our sins, for our mistakes, for doing the wrong thing, for failing to follow your will. Please help us to follow your will more closely. And please help us to plan in advance, even if it's scary, even if it's unpleasant. We know, Lord, that doctors have figured out how to keep us alive for such a long time that people are now living longer with chronic illness, disability, incapacity. And we need to plan for those things just like a prudent house builder with a strong foundation. So we pray that you would help us to have the courage to confront those fears and that unpleasant thought about the future for the good of our families, for our grandchildren, and for those people that we trust to make those important decisions for us. Help us to come up with ideas to write those things down so that nobody forgets. And help us to use the gifts and talents that you've given us for the good of your people, for our own good, and for your glory. In Jesus' name, amen. Now that reminds me, too, that in the beginning, God had one law. Don't eat from the fruit of that tree. Then he gave Moses the Ten Commandments. And now we have municipal, state, and federal lawmakers that won't stop creating new laws, laws that might impact you without you knowing it. So tune in to Talk Law Radio every Sunday afternoon at 4:30. You already know about that. 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Also, tell your friends in Houston to listen on KNTH 1070 AM and 103.3 FM. Also, you can watch on Facebook. You can listen on podcasts everywhere. You can even watch on YouTube while you're walking the dog, washing the dishes, or working in the garage. The reason I bring up laws is because I want to tell you about a new kind of trust that I haven't talked about before. It's the Health and Education Exclusion Trust. Assume a Texas client named Evelyn is a widowed grandmother with a large estate.

continue that help, even if she becomes disabled, chronically ill, incapacitated, and even after her death. She wants to avoid using more of her generation skipping transfer tax exemption, if possible, and include a meaningful contribution component and charitable component in her plan. In that situation, a health and education exclusion trust, the short version is HEAT, H-E-E-T, Health and Education Exclusion Trust, may be an appropriate planning tool for her. It's attractive for a client who wants to benefit grandchildren or more remote descendants, like her great-grandchildren, expects significant education and medical costs over time. We all know that even a healthy person is going to have to pay health insurance premiums that grow exponentially year after year. So even if you never thought that your children and grandchildren and great-grandchildren would have health problems, what if you could plan for the unknown? What if you could anticipate the unexpected? This is a way to do it. Has already used or prefers not to use more of her generation skipping transfer tax exemption, is comfortable creating an irrevocable trust, one that cannot be changed, because that ascertainable standard, health and education, that can provide for whoever in your family needs it. You just name the children, grandchildren, or great-grandchildren, or you name them as a category and let your trustee to have discretion to dole out an appropriate amount for each one based on how much money is there, how the economy is doing, how the investments are performing, and how inflation is doing. Also takes into account their life expectancy and their needs. So Evelyn fits that profile. She does not simply want to leave assets outright to these children, grandchildren, and great-grandchildren. She wants a structure that can continue paying qualifying expenses over many years while also benefiting the charity. You might be thinking, isn't there a simpler way to do that? Well, there's a problem with simple planning. If Evelyn simply leaves money outright to grandchildren or to a trust only to the grandchildren, the transfers may raise generation skipping transfer tax concerns once her available exemption is exhausted. She could also pay tuition and medical bills directly during life. Direct payment of a qualifying tuition to a school and qualifying medical expenses to a provider can be excluded from gift tax. And qualifying payments may also avoid generation skipping transfer tax. But that only works while she's healthy, making her own decisions, and while she's alive. It does not create a long-term system that continues when those children still need her. So then I want to talk about multi-generational planning. Now, you may have saved and worked hard and put your blood, sweat, and tears into creating something for your family that you hope lasts. Have you told anybody that? Have you taken a little bit more time than it would take to plan a family vacation? To make something last, you probably want to put some thought into it. And so attorneys at Marquardt Law Firm will schedule a multi-generational diagnostic meeting with you. It's a structured sit-down where you, your children, your grandchildren, your great-grandchildren can get on the same page. We talk about your values. Do you value education? Do you value health? Do you value activity in the community? Well, these are things that you don't just want to talk about.

0: You want to put pen on paper and have a family mission. You might want to talk about your current giving and how you want that to continue. You might want to talk about those what-if scenarios. What happens if I get sick? How do I want to be taken care of? How do I want you to continue taking care of our family? And what does taking care of mean? And what's the most important part of all this planning? It's preventing family fights. You know, because if you have multiple children and grandchildren and great-grandchildren, they're all going to remember that meeting differently. So attorneys at Marquardt Law Firm, they take good notes. They'll send you a summary of the meeting after you finish, and we'll follow up with you if there are any next steps to create and add on and improve and level up your plan. Well, you heard it here on Talk Law Radio. This is the Sunday show, and I told you about the Saturday show, but remember to go to YouTube. 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Then we can be best friends. Also, remember to share these episodes with people that you know so that they can benefit from this information. I assure you that not everybody in town, not every attorney in town is talking about this. They're just focused on doing the simple plans, what's easiest. But we do more for you. Thank you for listening. I'll talk to you later. I'm Todd Marquardt.
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6: Hello, I'm David Jeremiah, here to remind us that America's 250th anniversary is more than a milestone to celebrate, it's a moment to remember. We remember the blessings of God and the gift of freedom. We need also to remember the responsibility that comes as a result. A nation is not held together by prosperity alone, but by truth, virtue, and the character of its people. And if we are to leave this country strong for those who come after us, then we must pass on more than just history. We must pass on faith. So let us thank God for His goodness to America and ask Him to guide us in the days ahead. May God bless America.
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10: News this hour from Town Hall. I'm Mary Rose. Iran has again launched drone and missile attacks on Bahrain and Kuwait in response to new U.S. airstrikes. Iran's Revolutionary Guard claimed responsibility for the attacks that targeted Gulf states hosting U.S. military bases. Iran now threatens a complete halt in negotiations to end the war. New research is highlighting differences within the Democratic Party's diverse voter base.
11: According to Pew Research, black and Hispanic voters, while still largely aligned with Democrats, often differ from the party's more progressive wing. Many support economic liberal policies, but takes more moderate positions on social issues. They're also more likely to favor stricter border enforcement and stronger policing than progressive activists. The findings point to an evolving Democratic base, with key voting blocks not fully embracing the party's shift to the left. Ron Taylor reporting.
10: A heat wave will blast the eastern United States this week.
12: The National Weather Service says temperatures rising ahead of the July 4th holiday will feel hotter because of the high humidity that's arriving with it. The Weather Service says several days of high temperatures will settle in across the lower Great Lakes, the Mid-Atlantic and the Mississippi, and Ohio River valleys. That's expected to last into next weekend across the Great Plains, Southeast, and Mid-Atlantic. Some cities could see their highest temperatures of the year so far as they host World Cup matches and celebrations for America's 250th anniversary. John Scott reporting.
10: NASA is racing to save its Swift telescope from falling back to Earth with a daring rescue mission. The salvage effort gets underway as soon as this week with the planned launch of a robotic lifesaver. NASA has hired Catalyst Space Technologies to boost Swift to a higher orbit. More on these stories at townhall.com.
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18: 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Scott Jennings brings clarity to the toughest debates. Josh Hammer's blistering commentary puts politics and culture on trial. And Alex Marlowe's insight connects us to what matters most. 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
19: President Trump has triggered a $200 billion tech disruption, and Wall Street is asleep at the switch. This $200 billion investment in chip technology could make today's artificial intelligence chips obsolete. Technology that will make today's AI data centers a thing of the past, like IBM's old mainframes. While most investors are focused on old-fashioned AI, there are three companies quietly building a trillion-dollar triangle that could transform every tech sector on Earth. These three companies are gearing up to develop and manufacture supercomputers the size of a dinner plate. Institutions like Vanguard, BlackRock, and State Street are pouring more than $200 billion into this AI revolution. Investment guru George Gilder has been predicting tech revolutions for more than 40 years, including the iPhone, Netflix, and Amazon. 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
20: This week on Capitol Hill, your insider's guide to the stories shaping Washington and the world. I'm your host, Tony Perkins. Well, this week underscored a simple reality. Security remains at the center of America's challenges. In the Middle East, Iran tested the resolve of the United States and its allies by attacking a commercial vessel in the Strait of Hormuz, raising new questions about whether Tehran is serious about diplomacy or simply using negotiations to buy time.
21: If ships are moving as they should be moving, then that's what we're going to judge and that's what we're going to react to. If, on the other hand, this rhetoric is backed up by actual ships being threatened and ships are not moving, that's a violation of the agreement and we're going to have a problem with it.
20: That was Secretary of State Marco Rubio on Thursday prior to Iran's drone attack. We'll talk with the chairman of the House Intelligence Committee, Arkansas Congressman Rick Crawford. Here at home, President Trump put a bipartisan housing bill on hold, insisting Congress first act on what he called a national emergency, protecting the integrity of our elections through the Save America Act. Indiana Congressman Marlon Stutzman will join us. This week also marked the fourth anniversary of the Supreme Court's Dobbs decision. While millions have celebrated the return of the abortion policy to elected leaders, new polling reveals that most Americans remain unaware that abortions have actually increased since the overturn of Roe v. Wade, driven largely by federal policy on chemical abortion drugs. That policy has undermined state laws protecting women and the unborn. We'll get more from Signal pollster John Rogers. Meanwhile, Tuesday's primary election highlighted growing divisions within the Democratic Party as Democratic Socialist candidates claimed several key victories in New York, raising new questions about the party and the country's future direction.
22: This is a very disturbing trend. Visitors around the world marvel at what our system of free enterprise is built, while rising socialist, Marxist, Democrat candidates are trying to tear the system down. That's what they told you in their campaign speeches. That's what they want to do. They want to tear it down. House Republicans are standing in the gap. We are not going to let that happen.
20: That was House Speaker Mike Johnson earlier in the week. The Speaker will join us with more on Tuesday's primary election. And as Congress looks ahead, lawmakers are preparing for another debate over reauthorizing the Foreign Intelligence Surveillance Act, while simultaneously laying the groundwork for a third reconciliation package that could shape the remainder of President Trump's legislative agenda. All that and more straight ahead on This Week on Capitol Hill.
18: Today's edition of This Week on Capitol Hill is being presented by AARP.
20: On Wednesday, President Trump abruptly canceled the White House signing ceremony for the 21st Century Road to Housing Act, saying he would sign the bill only if Congress first passed the Save America Act. Joining us now to discuss this and more, Congressman Marlon Stutzman. He's a member of the House Budget Committee. He represents the 3rd Congressional District of Indiana. Congressman Stutzman, welcome back to This Week on Capitol Hill.
23: Thank you, Tony. Great to be with you.
20: All right, before we get into kind of the political maneuvering here that the president undertook this week, explain for our viewers and listeners the 21st Century Road to Housing Act and how it addresses America's housing shortage and the high cost.
0: Yeah, well, Tony, as you know, the Biden-era inflation really drove up the cost of housing, in some cases even doubled. And there's a demand for housing. You know, the country's growing. People are trying to move into, you know, either downsizing on one end of their life, or they're trying to move their family into a single family home. And this has been one of the top issues for us in financial services. And the president has had some priorities too. One of those was to ban large investment firms from buying single family right. homes and driving up the prices. You know, oftentimes they go into these hot markets and they buy up these homes as investment and then get a good return, you know, as that economy grows. I have a bill in there that would require HUD and USDA to merge their regulations together. You know, if you go through a building a home, there's a lot of regulations that the builders have to deal with that slows down building, and time is money. And so it streamlines those two agencies. But there's also some pieces from the Senate side that caused us some consternation. Of course, it's more government handouts that we fought back against. It's a small fraction of the bill. It's a strong bipartisan bill. And I know that for us as Republicans, we've been focused on affordability in the country. And anytime that we can move regulations away from builders and make it more affordable for the American people, that's our goal.
20: And that's a big issue right now, where we see the cost of living has really stayed elevated.
0: Yeah.
20: And of course, with the price of fuel, gasoline, as a result of the oil spike, that's making everything costly. This is a kitchen table issue.
0: It is. And, you know, we've also focused on community banks and making it easier for small banks to lend in their local communities, because oftentimes the small banks get put into the category with the big banks. And, you know, there's big banks, they can handle regulation and with large, you know, accounting departments and, of course, legal departments. Small banks can't do that. So we're really trying to drive this back to Main Street to make it more affordable for housing.
20: So bottom line, it's going to be easier for people to acquire a house.
0: It is. I mean, you know, and also brings the cost down. You know, whenever government regulates more, it drives the cost up. So that's what we really focused on here, is getting regulations down.
20: All right, let's talk about these competing priorities, because the president, I mean, ready to sign the bill. In fact, members were ready for the signing, and a Truth Social post said, not signing it because I want the SAVE Act, yeah. Save America Act, which is another priority for conservatives.
0: That's right.
20: Integrity of our election system. But is this necessarily the right approach?
0: Well, you know, I was walking over to the Capitol and had a meeting at the Speaker's office and was going to go to the bill signing right after that. And, of course, saw the staff there tearing everything back down. But you know what? President Trump has made his point to Congress over and over that the Save America Act is his priority. And he wants the Senate. Now, we've passed it in the House three times. In fact, Speaker right. Johnson said we're going to pass it a fourth time. And even if we have to try to find a way through reconciliation to do it, which isn't as comprehensive as it should be, but the Senate just doesn't seem to be taking this as seriously. And there's four senators, Republican senators, that could vote for this that would pass the legislation, and they just refuse. So the president is using this as some leverage and saying, look, you guys want the housing bill. I'm willing to let that sit there until I get the Save America Act.
20: And for the benefit of our viewers and listeners that may not be familiar with the Save America Act, it is an election integrity issue.
0: Yes.
20: It does about seven different things. Primarily, it makes sure that you have to prove you're a citizen to register to vote, an American citizen.
0: Yeah.
20: Requires a picture ID to vote. It cleans up voter rolls and addresses mail-in balloting and provides some integrity issues that have been surrounding those mail-in ballots. So this is a common sense piece of legislation.
0: It really is. You know, we've got several problems. And, you know, in Indiana and in Louisiana, we have voter ID laws already.
20: Right.
0: But California, if there are 20 million illegals in this country, that is estimated, and those people are already counted into the census. So California already has a disproportionate advantage because they have more illegals than any other state that are being counted into into the census and into the districts. Well, we're saying you have to prove that you're a citizen to vote, and when we keep getting pushback from the Democrats. And so the president knows, and I think every American knows, and this is an 80% issue that mm-hmm. supports the Save America Act and election integrity.
1: I mean, I think it's roughly a little under half the states require, maybe 18, require voter ID picture ID to vote. But these are Republican states that are, you know, making sure that things are done legally. But as you pointed out, the blue states, which are often the, sanctuary states or the homes to sanctuary cities where illegals come in, that tips sometimes national elections.
0: For sure.
1: And people don't realize, but a congressional race going one way or the other could actually tip the balance of control of Congress.
0: That's right. I mean, I'm in the House of Representatives, and we only have a 3-seat majority. Sometimes it's, 4, sometimes it's 2. But it's a very tight majority. And if a state is letting illegals vote, like states like California, and all of a sudden they pick up a couple of extra seats because illegals are voting, that takes away the voice of the people in my state, in Indiana.
1: Right, exactly.
0: So that's why we have to have a fair and balanced approach.
1: So while we have individual states that set the guidelines, there are some national guidelines that need to be put in place that affect national elections, because it does impact the entire nation.
0: It absolutely does. And we want to be sure that it's just citizens voting. And again, polling shows 80% of Americans across the board, Republicans and Democrats, support voter integrity laws. And so this is a common piece of legislation.
1: Just a little over, just a little less than a minute left. Are you optimistic this could happen?
0: Well, you know what? I wish I could be, but I really do have concerns, because some of these Republicans, Mitch McConnell, Tom Tillis, and Lisa Murkowski, just seem like they want to really hold things up for the president on this one, and they're not thinking about the future of America and our voting laws. I do think that the 2020 election was an anomaly. Something was going on, something was wrong, and President Trump is in the middle of all that, and that's why he wants to be sure that our elections are safe.
1: Congressman Marlon Stutzman, thanks so much for joining us, and let me wish you in advance, if I don't see you before, a wonderful 4th of July.
0: Yes, happy Independence Day. Great year for America this year.
1: Yes, it is. Something to celebrate.
0: Yeah.
1: All right, folks, stick with us. On the other side of the break, we're going to be joined by Rick Crawford, chairman of the House Permanent Select Committee on Intelligence, with the latest on the Middle East, so don't go anywhere.
2: Americans may not agree on much, but we agree on Social Security. 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
4: 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I'm Todd Starnes. 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
4: Daria Lisa Avila Chevalier is one of the Democratic socialists who stunned New York Democrats on Tuesday. She defeated a longtime Democrat incumbent in the 13th Congressional District primary. Chevalier has a long history of posting messages that are critical of America. Once said that she used an American flag to wipe her filthy hands, used Old Glory like it was a napkin. She also called our nation a disgrace. I can't repeat her exact words because this is a family-friendly radio station. Congressman Randy Fine, the Republican from Florida, said the Democratic Socialists who were elected are very bad people. Some of them actually support Muslim terrorists. Chevalier also wants to outlaw deportation, open our borders, and shut down police departments and open prisons. To be perfectly clear, this woman is nuts, and every freedom-loving patriot better pay very close attention to what's happening. The communists have already conquered New York City. It won't be long until they invade the heartland. Good day.
6: Break free.
4: Welcome back to This Week on Capitol Hill. I'm your host, Tony Perkins. Thanks for tuning in. Well, even as U.S. and Iranian negotiators continue working toward a broader agreement to end the current conflict, this week, Iran dramatically raised tensions by attacking a commercial cargo ship near the coast of Oman, further disrupting shipping through the Strait of Hormuz, one of the world's most significantly important waterways. The attack raises new questions about Iran's intentions, the future of these negotiations, and quite frankly, the stability of the entire Middle East. Joining me now to discuss these developments is Congressman Rick Crawford of Arkansas, chairman of the House Permanent Select Committee on Intelligence. Chairman Crawford, welcome back to This Week on Capitol Hill. Thanks for joining us.
7: You bet. Thanks for having me.
4: So, Mr. Chairman, this week's attack on a commercial vessel appears to be a direct test of the ongoing negotiations. Does this change your assessment of Iran's willingness to negotiate in good faith?
7: Well, yes and no. It is, as you said, I think it is a direct test of the fiber of this agreement. And, you know, we're dealing with an adversary that has, a history of this type of behavior. So I don't know that it should be any surprise to anyone that they're acting this way. I will say this. I think that the president has shown remarkable forbearance in his ability to, number one, to get the deal, but to try to hold them to the deal and to avoid an all-out calamity. And I think this really kind of points to a strategic goal here. I think what he's trying to do is really for the good of the region, for the good of the Iranian people, and less about the IRGC. But the IRGC is the negotiating party, so that's where we have the problem. And so what we don't want to see is the perception that we are punishing the Iranian people and then exacerbate the problem. And then what we have is, you know, akin to what happened in the aftermath of the Versailles Treaty of Versailles in World War One. We punished the Germans, and what we got was the Nazi party in the aftermath. And so I think he's taking a more of a MacArthur approach as it applies to how they handled Japan post-World War II, and they became a great ally. Now, I'm not sure that we could ever hope for Iran to become a great ally, but what we could hope for is that the millions and millions of people there see a stable regime that can be a contributor to the region and not a detractor and not a hegemon for, superiority in the region. So I think that maybe I'm not trying to characterize, you know, president's strategy at this point, but just from my perspective, it seems like that may be what he's trying to achieve.
4: Well, from an intelligence perspective, let's look at Iran for a moment. What message do you believe Tehran was sending through this attack when these negotiations are so tentative to begin with and the Strait of Hormuz central to these negotiations? What message do you think they were sending?
7: I think what they're trying to do is tell the other Gulf states that we're still in this thing and we're to be taken seriously. And they don't want to cede that power to the interloping Americans. I think that's the IRGC's message here. And I think the message that I think the Gulf states are receiving is that the IRGC can't be trusted. And they're probably wondering, you know, how long President Trump's patience will wear before he finally reaches the end of it. I think we're approaching that point. I haven't been in any of the White House meetings, so I don't know. But I just think human nature suggests that we're approaching a point at which patience has worn thin, and I don't know how long the president can continue to be as forbearant as he has been thus far.
1: You know, I'm sure you're operating with the intelligence, at least the intelligence that other countries in the Middle East have regarding Iran. Most likely better. But it was interesting this week as Secretary Rubio visited the region trying to, I think, calm fears of our allies there in the Middle East. They're obviously very concerned about this 14-point plan and where it's going to lead.
7: Yeah, I do think that they are looking to President Trump to lead. And at the same time, they want to make sure that their concerns are heard. They're at the table. And so it's a delicate balancing act when you know, you have, they're almost leaning on us to a large degree, and at the same time, trying to sort of shape the direction this is headed. So I think President Trump and his team has handled this all very well in threading this very small needle. But it still remains to be seen if the IRGC are going to blow this deal up, literally or figuratively, and we're going to end up back square one, at which point I think the Gulf State region, regional allies will probably have a different perspective.
1: Chairman Crawford, with that in mind, again, given your vantage point as the chairman of the House Intelligence Committee, what do you believe are the biggest obstacles that remain in reaching a stabilizing agreement with Iran that can provide peace in the region?
7: Well, unfortunately, I think what really drives the IRGC, this may not be a popular talking point, but the reality is I think they are the true believers in what amounts to a death cult. And we've been living with this for 47 years and in the aftermath of the Islamic Revolution that was led by the IRGC in 1979, of the rise of the Ayatollah. And it all starts with death to America, death to Israel. And it's actually more an existential threat to Israel because they're right there. They're in the neighborhood. And we have the luxury of being, you know, geographically separated, but their ability to continue to make war in asymmetric ways and handle proxies, for example, Hezbollah and Hamas, complicates this deal. And so if IRGC says they're willing to come to the table and yet they're not willing to exert any control over Hezbollah or any of their other proxies, then it's probably not reasonable to think that we're going to have a stable environment in the Middle East. And so on the one hand, they might be saying the right things. On the other hand, they're doing the wrong things. And so that complicates the process. And again, I think as human beings, we start to run, start to lose patience with that behavior. And I don't really know where we go from here if we can't get this resolved with hope that IRGC can engage as honest brokers, but history suggests otherwise. So I don't hold a lot of hope for the IRGC as an entity that can be dealt with in a diplomatic fashion.
1: Well, Mr. Chairman, I appreciate that assessment because that's where I wanted to go. A final question on this front was Israel. If they're doing this now, I mean, Israel continues to face threats not only from Iran, but from their proxies. I mean, if they're doing it now, what confidence do we have that they won't do that after an agreement is reached?
7: Well, you're exactly right. And here's the other interesting thing that I think this is lost in all this is that the president of Lebanon is no fan of Hezbollah himself. I mean, he's basically asking for help from the United States because Hezbollah is making life difficult for Lebanon, a once great nation, beautiful country that has been hijacked by radical ideology and being fueled and funded by the mullahs in Iran. And the IRGC is primarily responsible for all of that. And so if we're engaging with the IRGC and they say, well, we're not going to stop engaging with Hezbollah, continuing to fund them, continuing to provide support, material support, moral support, and otherwise. But the condition is that the United States, you've got to get Israel on a leash. Hold on a sec. That's not even a remotely realistic proposition. Israel is a sovereign nation, and they're having missiles lobbed in to Tel Aviv and Jerusalem on the regular.
1: Right.
7: And telling them to stand down. I mean, that's not a reasonable approach. I think that if I were in Israel, I would want my prime minister to defend me.
1: Right. Right.
7: And so I don't think that's a reasonable request. If they can't exercise some control over Hezbollah, how in the world do you think Israel is going to sit still and allow these attacks to continue?
1: Mr. Chairman, we've got to leave it there. Thanks so much for joining us. Always appreciate your insight on the issues. All right, folks, stick with us. More straight ahead.
6: SRN News, I'm Mary Rose. Iran has again launched drone and missile attacks on Beirut and Kuwait in response to new U.S. airstrikes. Iran's Revolutionary Guard claimed responsibility for the attacks that targeted Gulf states hosting U.S. military bases. Iran now threatens a complete halt in negotiations to end the war. The Trump administration says technical talks are on track for the coming days. Tensions continue over efforts to resume transits of the Strait of Hormuz. France has reported around 1,000 additional deaths during last week's record-breaking heat wave. Extreme temperatures also sparked wildfires in Germany and Berlin. Police used water cannons to cool down crowds. Temperature records were broken across several countries as the heat wave moved east. This is SRN News.
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9: 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This product is not intended to diagnose, treat, cure, or prevent any disease. We are now 2 weeks into the release of the Disclosure Day movie from Steven Spielberg, and they called it a soft opening, but it's been gaining a lot of traction with individuals so fascinated about the topic. In fact, after three different document dumps that we've seen from the Department of War, we've had more than 1.5 billion views on those websites to look at the information. Now, as Steven Spielberg went into the Disclosure Day movie, he said that it was going to be more fact than fiction, and it's been met with interesting response. Opening weekend had many different religious organizations out there saying that the film was even cursed, where priests said they wanted to do an exorcism on the film so that way demons wouldn't attach themselves to us. And it seems like, unfortunately, that many of the ultra-religious individuals are still concerned about ETs potentially being demons from another dimension, causing fear and hysteria. And regardless of how you feel on the issue or what your spiritual beliefs may actually be, I'd like to remind that not everything is scary and evil just because we don't understand it, and we need to stop giving so much power to things that may actually be evil out in the world.
11: 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We report what matters without apology, written by people who actually believe what you believe. Town Hall tells the stories the corporate press buries, from President Trump to Capitol Hill, from pivotal elections to your everyday lives. Join the movement at townhall.com. 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
1: Welcome back to This Week on Capitol Hill. I'm Tony Perkins. Well, this week marked the fourth year anniversary of the Supreme Court's Dobbs decision overturning Roe v. Wade after nearly 50 years of prayer and political advocacy from the pro-life movement. But since that landmark ruling, the number of abortions in the U.S. has actually increased, largely due to the chemical abortion drug mifepristone. Well, a new Signal poll commissioned by the Family Research Council found that only 20% of Republicans are actually aware of this sobering news. Joining us now to discuss this is John Rogers, senior partner and pollster at Signal. John, welcome to This Week on Capitol Hill.
12: Tony, great to be with you.
1: So let's discuss this poll. Tell us what you found and what message is here.
12: Yeah, so we found in the poll, as you alluded to, that only 20% of Republicans are aware that the abortion rate has actually increased since 4 years ago, and just 16% of voters overall are aware that the abortion rate has increased since 2022. And what we found when we asked a follow-up question, and we framed the FDA policy, which allows chemical abortion drugs to be mailed into states without in-person physician oversight, we asked, does that make you more or less likely to vote for a Republican in the midterm election? And we found that 6% of Republicans, 6% of Republican voters said that they would be less likely to vote for a Republican candidate in the November midterm election after hearing that news, which is, you know, it's kind of a troubling sign for the GOP when they're in an electorate in a midterm election where the generic ballot right now is D+5 favoring the Democratic Party.
1: So this was a policy put in place by the Biden administration to undermine the effect of Dobbs, but it's been retained by the Trump administration and most voters aren't aware of it.
12: That's right. That's right. But I do think conservatives are becoming more and more aware of it. And obviously the pro-life position for a long time was seeking to overturn Roe v. Wade. But really the ultimate goal is to have a culture of life. And so there's some disappointment there, realizing that the abortion rate has actually increased over the last 4 years.
1: Does this relate to your national voter trends poll that you conducted that actually shows a pretty significant drop among Catholic support for Republicans?
12: I think that plays into it, Tony. So what you're alluding to is we found when you compare to the beginning of President Trump's second term, right after the inauguration last year in February of 2025, you compare Catholics then until now, they have fallen off in the generic ballot for Republicans by 8 points. So nearly a double-digit fall off for Republicans among Catholic voters.
1: 15% for the president.
12: Right, right. And so that
1: is that part of his dust up with the Pope that he had as well?
12: I don't know that I would say that. That could be playing some, I mean, there are multiple factors at play, right? Cost of living issues, right? But obviously, especially for weekly mass goers, they're strongly pro-life. And this is something that they are probably a little frustrated and disappointed at maybe the lack of progress, you could call that, in D.C. on some of these issues.
1: But you uncovered in your national voter trend poll something that has been pretty consistent, and that is there is an enthusiasm gap between the parties.
12: That's right. So we found, we asked how motivated people were to vote in the November election. And among base Democratic voters, 82% of base Democratic voters said that they're extremely motivated to vote in the November midterm election. Among base Republican voters, it was only 69%. So that's a 13-point gap, right? And when you're facing a tough midterm election where the generic ballot already favors the Democrats D+5, you got to make sure that all of your base is there and that they're matching the enthusiasm on the Democrat side, and we're not seeing that yet.
1: But even the primaries has kind of borne that out, where we've seen a much stronger turnout in the primary elections among Democratic voters as opposed to Republicans.
12: Right. So in North Carolina, which had their primary in March, there were 200,000 more Democrats who voted in their own primary than Republicans who voted on the Republican side in their primary election. And so this is a challenge for Republicans. It's a challenge for the GOP. I think it's a challenge for the president. And they need to kind of figure out a way to make sure to gin up the enthusiasm for the voters.
1: What's dampening that enthusiasm?
12: There are a couple of factors at play. I mean, part of it is that some of those voters feel like that the party has not addressed cost of living and inflation as much as they would like. Obviously, gas prices have been really elevated over the last couple of months. But as we talked about a second ago, even kind of knowing that the FDA policy has stayed in place that makes 6% of Republican voters less likely to vote, that may not sound like a lot, but if you're in a battleground state like North Carolina or Ohio or Georgia, you cannot afford a diminution of 6% of your base not turning out.
1: John, just a minute left, but this should be an ideal stage for Republicans with the 250th anniversary, going into the July 4th celebration about what is great about America. I mean, this is an opportunity to cast a vision, is it not?
12: I think it's a great opportunity to cast a vision about what's great about this country. And fortunately, we found in the poll that we asked some questions related to the 250th anniversary, and we asked, how proud are you to be an American? We found that 72% of Republicans said they're extremely proud to be an American, but only 16% of Democrats. But, you know, there's some real headwinds that are facing the country right now, and voters are feeling that.
1: Wow. A lot of ground to catch up for Republicans over the next few months as they go into the primary elections. John, thanks so much for joining us. Appreciate it.
12: Great to be with you, Tony.
1: All right, folks, don't go anywhere, because on the other side of the break, we're going to be joined by House Speaker Mike Johnson. Get his take on Tuesday's primary and the rise of socialist candidates in this country. What does that make for the future? All of that and more coming up right after we return.
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1: Welcome back to This Week on Capitol Hill. I'm Tony Perkins, your host. Well, joining us now is House Speaker Mike Johnson of Louisiana. Mr. Speaker, welcome.
0: Hey, Tony. Great to be with you.
1: Well, a more than usual turbulent week as the Road to Housing Act hit a speed bump with the president over the Save America Act, but it looks like there's a path forward.
0: There is. On Thursday of this week, I went to the Oval Office and spent almost 4 hours with the president, and we, of course, talked about a number of items and topics, but one of them was this housing bill. It's really important policy, some great conservative wins that are included in what became a bipartisan, bicameral piece of legislation and fulfills many of the campaign promises that House Republicans made and, of course, the president himself made. Everybody knows that housing costs are too high. He's made the point that it has a lot to do with interest rates, as it does, of course, but it also has to do with the high cost of construction and all the other factors. And so in this legislation, we address all that, Tony. We bring down the cost of home ownership and bring it within the reach of more young families, hardworking families. And so great policy. We were happy to get it delivered. It took about 5 months to produce that legislation, and I'm glad now that it has a path to become law.
1: And Mr. Speaker, I know as a student of social sciences and studies that we know that there are two big things that happen for young couples. Number one, when they buy a home, they become generally more fiscally conservative. And then when they have children, they become more socially conservative. So this is a big deal for conservatives.
0: It is. And of course, it's a pro-family endeavor. It's how many people define the American dream. You know, home ownership is a big step. And sadly, Tony, over the last few years, because of the Biden-Harris administration and the record high inflation, et cetera, and all the other factors, the average age of a first-time home buyer now is over 40 years old. It used to be late 20s or early 30s when people, you know, begin their lives. So we've got to correct that. We're on path to do it now. This is great legislation, something all of us can celebrate.
1: All right. I want to switch gears. Domestic policies, political policies, a socialist shakeup in New York. I saw you this week a little more animated than normal responding to Tuesday's primary.
0: Well, this is a wake-up call for the whole country, and I try to convey that in my press conferences and media appearances this week on Capitol Hill, because people need to understand this is not a game. This is, you and I say all the time, this is not our father's Democrat Party, our grandfather's Democrat Party. That party doesn't exist anymore, and it has been illustrated most recently by the elections in New York City and elsewhere around the country, where the radical communist Marxists are running for Congress and winning, Tony. The danger is that the energy, the excitement, the funding, the grassroots is on the side of the insurgent left. And they have disdain for America's founding principles. They don't want to preserve the republic. They want to tear it down to its foundations and create a communist utopia. This is serious stuff. And these people are going to be they'll win the general election because these are deep blue districts, and they're going to be joining us here in the 120th Congress in January. And we're in a fight now to preserve the country, the ideals of this great experiment in self-governance. And communism is now on our very shores. This is serious stuff.
1: Well, and to speak to the strength of this movement, as you pointed out, these were in some cases incumbents that were taken out by these insurgents, which is a high bar to remove. Move an incumbent, to defeat an incumbent in a primary. So your anticipation of the impact that this is going to have on the Democratic caucus in the House, I would think that this is going to fracture it even further.
0: The fracture is probably an understatement. I think this is a seismic earthquake kind of development. Remembering too that in these very contests that were decided this week in New York, the persons who lost, the incumbents who lost, those candidates were endorsed by Hakeem Jeffries, who is the top Democrat in the House. He's the leader here and their side. And it was a repudiation of him because Tony, a couple of these races were in his literal own backyard. I mean, one of these were elected in the Bronx. That's Hakeem Jeffries' home. So it demonstrated that the leader here, the Democrat establishment, is no longer able to defend the turf, even literally in their own backyards, and they can't possibly do it nationwide. So we're looking for more earthquakes in the upcoming election. Now, I do think it bodes very well for our side. I think we've been talking a lot about the contrast election. It is on vivid display now. This midterm election is about a contrast between common sense and crazy, and they give us new illustrations of crazy every day.
1: Well, that will be very interesting to watch. Mr. Speaker, the House went home early this week because things were at a log jam over the SAVE Act. I think a way forward has been made available now. Congress will return next week. What's on the top of the agenda? I know you've got appropriations bills. FISA has expired. That reauthorization is necessary. Is that something that will be addressed next week?
0: Well, I certainly hope so. We do need to get that back on the books, so to speak, because this is how we protect Americans from terrorist attacks on the homeland. The reason we've not had another 9/11 is because right after that, Congress got their act together and they created this statute, which allows us, as

0: minute left. One of the big things that people have been looking at, you've even talked about it yourself this week, as it relates to the SAVE Act and other measures. Reconciliation 3.0, is that a reality?
1: It is a reality. We're working on that very hard. That'll be a top priority next week as well. We've got to do that in July so we can get it to the Senate and get it passed. We passed the Save America Act 3 times in the House already. We'll do it a 4th time. This time, we'll put it on a reconciliation bill. And the reason that's so important is that's what allows you to get something through the Senate without the necessity of 60 votes. They can do it with 51. And we're going to call on all Republicans in the Senate to do the common sense thing that the American people demand and deserve, and that is ensure fair and free elections. And election security is of paramount importance. The president says it all day, every day. We do as well, and that's why we're standing behind it.
0: Was that music to the president's ears that you're attaching that to Reconciliation 3.0?
1: Yes, and you know, we've talked about it in detail, how that's going to work and what the constraints are. I mean, nothing is a guarantee here, but we're going to work like warrior poets to get that delivered, Tony, because it's important.
0: All right, House Speaker Mike Johnson, thanks so much for joining us. Have a great weekend.
1: You got it. Thanks, Tony.
0: It's House Speaker Mike Johnson with a preview of what's to come next week. So I'm sure it'll be another busy week as the House will be the only chamber in session. The Senate is out until after the 4th of July, but the House will be busy working up to that big celebration of the 250th. Speaking of that, I've got some final thoughts on the other side of the break, so don't go anywhere.
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0: Welcome back to This Week on Capitol Hill. Well, this week headlines were filled with reports of socialist candidates gaining ground in major American cities. 50 years ago, that would have been almost unimaginable. Today, however, socialism is becoming an increasingly influential force within the

0: Democratic Party. Is this America's future? Not if we reclaim our past. As America celebrates its 250th anniversary, this is the perfect time to ask what made America the freest, most prosperous nation in history. Looking back over the last 2.5 centuries, one would have to focus very narrowly on only a few indicators to deny that America has experienced extraordinary blessing. Despite undeniable cultural erosion in recent decades, our nation has enjoyed a level of peace, prosperity, liberty, and opportunity unparalleled in human history. So, what was the foundation of that blessing? Psalm 33:12 declares, "Blessed is the nation whose God is the Lord." Perhaps we can find the answer by revisiting the course set by America's founders. In fact, it reaches back before the founding itself. In 1630, John Winthrop described the Massachusetts Bay Colony as, quote, "a city upon a hill." He envisioned a people who understood they lived under a covenantal responsibility before God, a vision that profoundly shaped the character of the future nation. That same conviction appears in President George Washington's farewell address in 1796 when he wrote, "Of all of the dispositions and habits which lead to political prosperity, religion and morality are indispensable supports. And let us with caution indulge the supposition that morality can be maintained without religion. Can it be," he went on to write, "that Providence has not connected the permanent felicity of a nation with its virtue?" What was Washington saying? He believed America's long-term happiness, prosperity, liberty, and security depended on the character of its people. A free nation can remain free only if it remains virtuous. Yet government cannot manufacture virtue. Laws may restrain evil, but they cannot transform the human heart. Virtue is cultivated as men and women submit themselves to God and are shaped by His Word. That brings us back to today's headlines. Socialism is not America's greatest problem. It is a symptom of a deeper spiritual and moral decline. Political movements rise and fall, but the endurance of a republic is ultimately determined by the character of its people. As America celebrates its 250th anniversary, we have an opportunity not merely to commemorate our history, but to recover the biblical foundation that made that history possible. If, as Washington observed, the permanent blessing of a nation is connected to its virtue, then America's renewal begins with the renewal of God's people. If you're concerned about America's future, I invite you to join me on a daily journey through the Book of Psalms this summer. There's no better place to cultivate grateful hearts, deepen our trust in God, and strengthen the biblical convictions that sustained those who came before us. As we thank God for His blessings on our nation, we'll also be restoring the biblical foundation for the generations that follow. If we want America to remain a nation blessed by God, we must first be a virtuous people, shaped by His Word. So I invite you to join me. Join me today by texting Bible to 67742. That's Bible to 67742, and join me as we read through the Book of Psalms this summer. And that, my friends, has been this week on Capitol Hill.
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4: News this hour from Town Hall, I'm Mary Rose. Iran has again launched drone and missile attacks on Tehran and Kuwait in response to new U.S. airstrikes. Iran's Revolutionary Guard claimed responsibility for the attacks that targeted Gulf states hosting U.S. military bases. Democratic infighting is intensifying following the wave of socialist victories in New York City primaries. Correspondent Ken Borman reports several Mamdani-backed progressive candidates defeated incumbents endorsed by House Democratic leader Hakeem Jeffries.
5: The winners running on a leftist platform are now signaling they will challenge Jeffries directly, raising new questions about the party's direction. Republicans are seizing on the moment, arguing it highlights growing divisions and a shift toward more progressive policies within the Democratic Party.
4: Lawmakers subpoena billionaire investor Leon Black after a contentious interview on payments to Jeffrey Epstein.
6: The House Oversight Committee served subpoenas to Black on Friday after lawmakers said he refused to answer some questions about his years-long relationship with Jeffrey Epstein, a time in which he paid the disgraced financier at least $158 million. Black is a co-founder and former chief executive of the private equity firm Apollo Global Management, who stepped down in 2021 amid fallout over his ties to Epstein. He became the 16th person to appear before the committee as part of their broader investigation into the web of wealth and influence around Epstein. Bernie Bennett, Washington.
4: Three firefighters have died and two were injured while battling fires on the Colorado-Utah border. The U.S. Wildland Fire Service says they were responding to the Knowles and Gore fires on Saturday. Wildfire activity has intensified across the western U.S. due to hot, dry, and windy weather. More on these stories at townhall.com.
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4: A wave of conservative political winds is reshaping Latin America, with new election results in Peru and Colombia adding to the trend.
8: In the past 18 months, seven countries in Central and South America have shifted to the political right, including recent runoff victories for conservative candidates in Peru and Colombia. Peru's Keiko Fujimori won a narrow race, while Colombia elected businessman Abelardo de la Espriella, who's pledging major spending cuts and pro-market reforms. Some leaders call it a historic rejection of socialism and a move toward free market policies. Supporters say it could boost economic growth. John Scott reporting.
4: Stevie Nicks and Tim McGraw are set to perform at Taylor Swift and Travis Kelce's wedding. That's according to Page Six. Swift previously wore a shirt reading Stevie Nicks to game four of the NBA Finals at MSG. Breaking news and analysis at townhall.com. Gracie the giraffe has been found.
9: Giraffes are not particularly vocal, but they do run. So Gracie is thought to have more wandered off from a private ranch in the Texas Hill Country about 2 weeks ago. Now the Rayal County Sheriff reports an aerial search finally located the three-year-old about 4 miles south. Owner Vic Jones contacted a veterinarian and began putting together a team to bring the giraffe safely back to Cedar Hollow Ranch, about 100 miles west of San Antonio. And while that will take some work, Jones says Gracie is in good shape, standing there deep in the Texas Hill Country, swishing her tail. I'm Ben Thomas.
4: Uber is rolling out stricter background checks and restrictions for drivers. The company said the new policies for rideshare drivers and couriers for its delivery service will take effect on Monday. More on these stories at townhall.com.
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1: Welcome, welcome, welcome, folks. 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It is Saturday, June 27th, 2026. What does that all mean? Well, we are just days away from completing 50% of the year already. Think about that. And from coast to coast, border to border, and around the world on TuneIn, well, our 120 minutes together today will have us talking, of course, everything and anything in the world of travel. I'm going to begin with an important programming note, so please listen up out there. Turn the radios up. I want to make sure all of you have this on your calendars. Next week at this time on July 4th, Mary and I and RJ will be broadcasting this show live from the Intrepid. That, of course, is the famous American warship docked at 46th Street and Pier 82 on the west side of Manhattan here in the New York City area. As we do our part to help celebrate our great nation, and we're going to bring you live all of the big America 250 and Sail Forth 250 celebrations that will be happening. If you're here in the New York City area, since we have so many stations in and around the area that run this show, we're going to have a few joining us next hour, as a matter of fact, we invite you to come join us for the live broadcast. If you're not going to be in New York as the country celebrates this milestone, you'll be wherever you are celebrating, well, through the power of this show and our 625 stations I just mentioned, a very loud and proud show that will be different than what we've ever done before, I believe, is coming your way. 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
2: Yeah, and we are really looking forward to this. And, you know, the Intrepid certainly has a long history. It served in the U.S. Navy from 1943 to 1974. It's been in New York's harbor since 1982, saved from the scrapyard, thankfully. But, you know, we've been talking about America's 250 and investing heavily in it basically since last July, so over the past year. And here we are. We're 1 week out. And we're going to do this show more in a play-by-play mode. We're going to weave in guests. RJ is going to be walking around on the flight deck and among the crowd. He's going to interview people. He's done this before. He likes to do that, who were there. And there's going to be a lot happening, Robert, directly in front of us on the Hudson River. We've got the Naval Review, we've got the Aviation Review, and it's going to be a great day. I mean, so mark it down on your calendar as we celebrate.
1: We're going to celebrate America's 250 in a big way, folks. A lot of exclamation points coming next week. Rudy, what are you most looking forward to as our nation celebrates America's 250?
3: Well, as you know, I've been in Bordeaux for the last week, was named the world's hottest spot for one day anyway, hottest city in the world. I'm looking forward to air conditioning coming home back to Minnesota next week. For July 4th, it's always been friends getting together, you know, backyard barbecue, right out of a Norman Rockwell painting.
1: Well, we did create the air conditioning, so, I mean, listen, you're coming home to that, so we'll have that ready.
2: I did see that about Bordeaux. Yeah.
1: Bobby, I have to ask you, what's the good word from our network center there in Dallas?
4: It's hot here, as we tend to deal with, but it's otherwise sunny. It's been nice. We're on a little bit of a rain drought over here.
1: Okay, all right. So have you enjoyed watching all of the World Cup action going on?
4: I don't want to get you in trouble with any controversy over my soccer takes.
1: Oh, listen, you know, I'm not a big soccer. I mean, we know that. But it is great to see all of the...
4: It's wonderful to see the tourism, the love for America.
1: Correct.
4: I love that.
1: Yes, and it's going to boost our numbers. They're bringing a lot. They're spending their money. They're bringing some nice flair. I think we're all enjoying that as Americans. Perhaps maybe a little more than the games.
4: I can do with that more than just the 70 seconds of action in every soccer game.
2: Correct. Yeah, I'm definitely enjoying all the international folks loving the country and the food. All right, let's move on to travel polls. As always, we thank those of you who voted on our homepage at rmworldtravel.com, and here are the results from the last two polls that just finished up. First question, should airlines install locks to control access to overhead bins? 55% of you said no, 45% of you say yes.
1: All right, well, listen, I shared, and Mary and I, we talked about this last week. Bobby, you jumped in as well when we announced the travel poll, so we shared some of our thoughts. We have Les Aubin coming up in the B block. Mm-hmm. I mean, clearly he is
2: a
1: 30-year captain and so forth.
2: Yeah.
1: So I think we hold that question. We'll get into it with him.
2: We'll talk to him. All right, second question. Does buying into a theme park membership program interest you? 35% of you say yes. yes, it does. 65% if you say no.
1: Well, I think it could be a good option if you regularly visit theme parks.
2: Yeah, I think that's why 65% are in the no. I would be in the no factor because, number one, we don't really go to too many theme parks. But even if you have a family, you have to live near these theme parks to make that membership worthwhile.
1: This kind of follows a little bit of what the ski... I realize some have started earlier, but what the ski resorts are doing with the Epic and Icon passes and so forth and that. In most cases, from what I've seen, they're regionalized. You can't use them across the world the way you can on the Epic or Icon.
2: Right.
1: It is what it is. So, all right, well, let's do Travel News Roundtable, shall we? I mean, that'll probably be a good place for us to go. When I just invited you, if you're in the New York City area, to come join us next Saturday at the Intrepid, perhaps you were thinking, right, how much is it going to cost me, Robert? Well, it would be $38 for adults and $28 for kids. But here's a big but. If you're a Bank of America or Merrill Lynch customer, you just show your debit or credit card, and it's free. And why is that? And by the way, this could be, you don't have to come to Intrepid, but a Bank of America, they have the first Sunday of every month, they have what they call their Museums on Us program that's out there if you're a customer out there of theirs. And they're expanding it for the July 4th weekend. Free admission to 250 museums and cultural institutions nationwide, which is outstanding. Just to give you an example, here in the New York City area, if you are here, besides the Intrepid Sea, Air, and Space Museum that you can get into, New York Botanical Gardens, great area in the Bronx. You can go up there to Little Italy. MoMA, Mary, you love that.
2: Mm-hmm. The Museum Metropolitan of Art,
1: you also have the museum, the Metropolitan Museum of Art, the Met. You've got the Cloisters. You got all of that. Rudy, if you're wondering where you could go in Minnesota, Mill City Museum, that's a great place. I know we've been there, but in St. Paul... Minnesota History Center, the James Jill House, and historic Fort Snelling.
3: Yeah, the James J. Hills House. Yeah, no, those are all good destinations to visit in Minnesota. I didn't know those banks had those programs. Thank you for telling me.
1: Well, that's our Travel News Roundtable for today. Mary, what do you
2: program. All right, fresh off a conference this week, Marriott's CEO Anthony Capuano says he feels good about bookings for the July 4th weekend, and he expects summer to be strong. Marriott beat Wall Street expectations with a 6% year-over-year revenue increase in a solid first quarter earnings report. Big driver of that was global travel demand, and the company added nearly 16,000 net rooms globally during the first quarter, including approximately 7,500 in international markets. Marriott stock is up about 25% year-to-date compared with rival Hilton, which is also up. They have a 20% gain.
1: Yeah, they are doing well. There's no question about
2: nice
1: Marriott. Just opened their 10,000th property. That was something that just happened 2 weeks ago, I believe. So they're doing well. Rudy, I would love to throw the Travel News Roundtable to you for a French edition, but unfortunately, looking at the clock, we have only about 20 seconds, so I'm just going to keep it right here, and we will get ready to take the break. What am I going to tell you as we get ready for this quick sponsors break? Well, next, you heard us tease it a little bit. Les Aubend is next. All things aviation will be our topic. RJ's here. He'll be behind the mic for the open road during the D block. Next hour, we're all going to travel the world from your own kitchen. We're taking you to Texas for great barbecue. So much more. We'll be back in 3 minutes.
0: As we take a brief sponsors break, now's a good time to check us out on Facebook, Instagram, X, or LinkedIn at RM World Travel. We're coming right back.
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2: All right, Les Abend is a show friend and one of our go-to trusted sources on all things aviation. 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
9: Thank you. It's been a long time. It's great to hear from you guys.
1: Well, it's great to hear your voice on our airwaves. So, listen, we got a list of things we jotted down that we want to talk about. We'll see what we get through. I'm going to start off this way. We know your career as a captain was flying for American Airlines, but I want to talk with you today about another Dallas-based airline. That would be Southwest Airlines. Their CEO, Bob Jordan, he's been on the program with us in the past a few times, I think. We shared a few weeks ago, actually, all the new executives that they've added. Because of an activist investor, they've made major changes to their airline operations. Mostly, they've eliminated many of the things that made the airline a bit of a unicorn out there. So now they're operating in many ways, we say, like one of the big three airlines. And there's talk of them adding international flights requiring more than the 737s that they fly. So from your perspective, Les, you know, who and what is Southwest Airlines today? They do have the 10th most number of employees among world airlines, but where do you see their future going?
9: Well, first of all, I mean, at this point, they're a legacy carrier. They just do things a little differently. And you're right, they were a unicorn. But, you know, taking it from an inside perspective with friends of mine, both retiree and active pilots, they've noticed a change, more in the company culture, which probably corresponds to what you were just telling me, you know, in reference to what they're considering down the road. But it's not positive from inside. It's just they are flying for an airline that no longer has that personality and that exuberance that they used to have. But, you know, is this the next step for Southwest? It's hard to say because I think they still have, there's still the connotation that, you know, you get on in groups, in the boarding process. It's changing the whole culture of the airline, and I'm not sure that that's a business model that is necessarily going to work for them, to tell you
1: this. I think they've just become very transactional now as an airline. That's what I think they are.
2: It's a shame. Yeah. Les, I want to talk to you about the 777X. Collectively, all three of us, we've talked about this a couple of times on the air over the past, I don't know, 8 years.
1: It could be a decade.
2: Delays have been significant. The FAA did recently approve the remaining stage of certification flight testing. They hope to formally certify the plane later this year. It's been designed to replace the Boeing 747, which is primarily cargo these days, and the Airbus A380. They say it has the most efficient, well, it does, the most efficient GE engines that are available with really extreme range, allowing it to fly ultra-long-haul flights of more than 7,500 nautical miles. I know you flew the Boeing 777s that are currently still in service. Can you talk about how you see this 777X from a passenger standpoint, but also from a pilot standpoint?
9: Well, from a pilot standpoint, it's very exciting. I mean, it's a bigger airplane. If I recall that the wingtips, because of the wingspan, the wingtips actually have to fold up once they're on the ground, obviously. But the 777, I flew both the 200 series and the 300 series. And you know, the 300 is the stretcher version. Now we've got the X. I think that once that they're doing an ETOPS, their extended twin operation, that's the test flying that has to be done. They want to deliver it to customers before, you know, all of that's done. That basically you shut down an engine to determine whether you can make it to a particular alternate airport. But I think it's, the 777 was a wonderful airplane when I flew it. And if I was still flying, I would love the opportunity to fly the X. I think, they probably made an improved product out of, some of the things that they noticed. And, you know, I just think it'd be a hell of an airplane to fly. And I think passengers will really enjoy it.
2: It's
1: coming, finally. Yep. I mean, it was just taking long enough. All right, so we just closed a travel poll on our show website that we discussed in the opening A block. It involves the International Air Transport Association, or IATA, for those in the industry. They have a campaign going on right now. It's called Save a Life, Not a Bag. And they're really pushing an effort to have airlines install locks on overhead bins to control when and when not passengers have access to the items that they store there. So, Les, I'm all for safety for crew and passengers when we fly. I don't like more rules and regulations forced on us because of, let's just say, a small number of self-serving narcissists that are out there that think they need to grab everything during emergency evacuations. But I'm sure it'll likely happen, you know, because common sense, unfortunately, doesn't prevail that much anymore out there. But you've been on the other end as a captain. So what are your thoughts on having the ability to control locks on overhead bins if necessary?
9: Yeah, it's an interesting challenge. You know, I think as a cockpit crew member and also, you know, having interaction with my cabin colleagues, we grind our teeth over that. People having to, you know, to basically impede an evacuation process when it's really needed by having to grab something out of the overhead bin. I mean, just a second could be somebody's life. So locking, I see the reaction, but at the same token, you know, taking people's possessions and, you know, locking them up, you know, for a period of time and not allowing access, it's almost utopian in that way. I think what we could solve the problem and compromise with that. And by the way, some of the overheads are used to have store emergency equipment.
1: That's true.
2: Oh, that's a good point.
9: But you know, so there is that issue. And, you know, people may use those bins accidentally and cause some issues there. But I think what we could do is put this situation in a briefing. You know, because people will finally maybe awake to something new. you know, when you're talking about oxygen masks coming down and, you know, the standard.
1: Yeah, during the safety briefing. I happen to that's a very good point you make about some of the items in there. But I would also think it could create a lot of craziness because some people are still going to, you know, they'll get up there with probably a ballpoint pen or something.
2: Try to unlock it.
1: To jam open the, to chisel it open. So, I mean, I that could create other issues. But it is an interesting point. And, I mean, to me,
2: and as I said
1: emergency,
2: last week, those slides, those slides are not designed to go to have, like, sharp equipment, like whatever. All right, well, much to be seen and more conversation on that in the future. So I think we have time for one more question. Earlier this month, JetBlue followed the lead of American and Southwest changing pre-landing procedures after reviewing turbulence data. We have seen reports of flight attendants who are generally the ones that are up, you know, walking the cabin. They're at a heightened risk for injury. All three airlines require flight attendants to be in their jump seats at 18,000 feet now, so cabins are being secured a little earlier. Is this something you think is a good move? Would you like to see Delta, United, and Alaska and other airlines follow as well?
9: It's a good move. It's going to be frustrating for passengers in regard to service, especially, you know, our first class, business class type people, you know, that expect to have that last cocktail before they land. So, you know, there's going to be a little bit more planning to it, but I think over time it's just going to be an accepted procedure. And we're hurting a lot of flight attendants. I mean, they're not just dealing with flying debris per se, but they're dealing with heavy, heavy carts. Mm-hmm. And if they're still out there, you know, between 18,000 and 10,000 feet on the descent, you know, that's potential for that cart to end up on body parts.
1: And yeah, I think that's a good.
9: Yeah, a lot of injuries from that. So I'm a proponent of that. I would be in favor of that procedure for other airlines.
1: Last question from us today. So next week at this time, Mary and I and RJ will be broadcasting this show live from the Intrepid here in New York City. We've been talking about that for a few weeks now. That's going to be a part of the America 250 and the Sail 250 happenings. I think around 200 planes are going to be flying overhead as we broadcast. We've got the Blue Angels coming as well. What's a warbird or a historic plane that you would enjoy seeing, Les?
9: Without hesitation, DC-3. It just, not only did it help the entire world, you know, the effort in World War II, as far as transport was concerned, between carrying troops, between carrying VIPs, but it began the airline industry.
1: Yeah.
9: You know, it was the first real airliner that we could put a little bit of comfort into for passengers. And and it's close to my heart because I have a type rating in the DC-3 and had the opportunity to fly it for a limited amount of time.
1: Well, we see one next week, I'll grab a photo. Les, I hope you have a good upcoming 4th and it's ahead. And as always, nice connecting with you. Safe travels.
9: Thank you, sir. See you guys later.
2: Thank you. Take care, Les.
9: Bye-bye.
1: All right, well, there goes Les Ahmed. Always good talking to him. And right now, folks, as we prepare to pause for some sponsor messages, RJ is coming quickly. He's here in the studio with the latest Open Road. It's about 10 minutes from now. I think he's going to talk travel games or travel road games. We'll check in with Universal's Epic Universe later in the hour as well. They've been open a year now. Up next, though, Rudy, Dreams on Travel. We'll be right back.
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11: With SRN News, News. I'm Mary Rose. Tensions continue to flare as the U.S. and Iran exchange strikes in the Persian Gulf. Iran launched attacks on Bahrain, and Kuwait following U.S. strikes in a further test of the fragile ceasefire agreement signed by both countries. The attacks come after U.S. forces carried out a second wave of strikes against Iran in response to Iranian drones targeting ships in the Strait of Hormuz. TSA is bracing to screen nearly 19 million air travelers across the 4th of July holiday period. A TSA senior official says security checkpoints are fully staffed and prepared to welcome these travelers and handle the larger passenger volumes during the June 30th through July 6th period. The highest traffic is expected July the 2nd. This is SRN News.
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5: 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While some vacations are spur of the moment, other folks sometimes plan a vacation a year or two ahead. Is there a right answer about how to budget for a dream vacation? Amelia Edelman's a travel writer and family travel expert who recently wrote a piece for Lonely Planet with 10 tips on how to do just that. Amelia, welcome to the show. Let's quickly check off some of those 10 suggestions. Let's begin with prioritizing. What do you mean by prioritizing?
15: Well, first of all, thanks for having me. And I, in terms of the prioritizing tip, you really, if you're working from a budget, you cannot expect to have it all and stick to your budget. But that also doesn't mean that you have to have a shoestring budget for every step of your trip. So maybe you're a big foodie and you know that like spending some money on great meals is going to be a priority for you on this trip. Then where can you cut back so that you can spend there? So maybe you get there on a budget airline, or you stay in a, you know, more budget-friendly hotel, or even do a home exchange or home swap so that you can make accommodations and travel more affordable so that you save money for food. And you can do that the other way around too. If your hotel is the priority, you can spend there. And then you can see what other ways you can trim back to stick to your budget.
5: Let's take a look at timing. When you should book tickets is a thing of much debate among just not just everyday flyers, but travel journalists. You say book domestic flight 5 months ahead, foreign 6 months ahead. Is that a hard and fast rule?
15: Definitely not. It doesn't have to be exactly 5-6 months, but in general, the further ahead you plan, the more leeway you have to pivot, to snag deals. You can set flight alerts in advance. And if you know that you want to go to Greece next year, you can set alerts for what's going to be the best time to go, what's going to be the cheapest option for you. And when you snag a deal, the shoulder season is really going to be probably your best bet, where it's not so crowded. You don't want to go in blizzard season or hurricane season, but planning ahead lets you really get those options when they come up in advance and not have to panic or pivot.
5: Let me say amen to that. I'm in Bordeaux in France. I'm going to Paris in a couple of days, and a friend just came in from Paris and said the lines at the Louvre were unbelievable. The lines at everywhere. So yours is a good point. Pack less, use points and miles.
15: Yeah, packing less is always smart, because that is how the airlines, especially today, will get you. You might be like, great, I got this budget airline ticket. I'm right now in Wilmington, North Carolina. My flight from Nashville, Tennessee was $49. But you know what these budget airlines really hold out for is the luggage snag. So if you overpack, if you bring a carry-on that you haven't paid for, they will saddle you with enormous baggage fees, and really that will tip your budget outside of the comfort zone. So pack light, pre-plan, and and use points and miles to get those deals. If you've got airline credit cards, I often open one just to get the deal, and then I don't, you know, use it except for when I'm buying flights on that airline, because I don't want to, you know, carry a credit card balance or anything.
5: I think that's a really good point. Particularly now, there are credit cards offering 50,000 to 100,000 miles or points if you sign up to their card. Now, you might have to spend $3,000 in 3 months or $5,000 in 6 months, but check it out, and if you have the capability of doing that, do it. Now, you've also suggested starting planning 6 months ahead of time. I know a lot of people like to do that because several studies have shown folks get more enjoyment planning a vacation than actually taking one. But you suggest there are other benefits. Well, one of it's airfares, of course.
15: Yeah, getting those airfares, you can do the flight tracking, you can look out for deals. Another thing that I love to do for budget travel is home exchanges. So I have done this for about 10 years on a variety of different sites. The primary one right now is called homeexchange.com. You can list your home on there, and then you kind of shop around to swap homes with other travelers. And you can do it in real time, where you each stay, you know, for a week at a time, like the movie The Holiday. Or you can use points on that site, where you can do not in tandem exchanges, where you have someone stay and that earns you points, and then you can use those to stay in someone else's home. And it's a great way to, you know, get accommodations in a foreign country, in a cool place, for no money exchanging hands. It's just a membership fee on the site that's about $150 a year, but it gets you as many exchanges as you want. You do have to plan ahead for that, because you're not going to like land a home exchange for next week. You need to start planning that some months in advance to get your dream spot.
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15: Thanks so much.
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1: All right, welcome back, everybody. I'm RJ Carey. This is The Open Road here on RM World Travel. 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Now, with summer underway and road trips on everybody's minds, again, I hope, I want to talk about something that every single person who's ever been in a car has an opinion on, most likely, and probably a memory attached to, because on a travel show, we spend so much time talking about where you're going, what you're doing, and not to use the age-old trope, but the best road trip stories are almost never about the destination, they're about what happened along the way. So my guest today literally wrote the book on that, and some of you may remember him from a previous appearance as part of our Right Stuff segment. Richard Rattay is the author of Don't Make Me Pull Over, An Informal History of the Family Road Trip, a book that Chevy Chase himself called an encyclopedia of road trip adventures. I think it's a solid endorsement coming from Clark Griswold. Richard grew up in Wisconsin riding thousands of miles in the back of his parents' station wagon and turned all of it into one of the most entertaining reads about American car culture you'll find. Richard, it's great to have you on the show.
2: Thank you, RJ. Pleasure to be here.
1: Of course. So, Rich, I want to set the scene for us. You grew up in the 70s, youngest of four kids, stuck in the back of a station wagon heading to Florida so your dad could golf. You know, it's a very specific American experience. How did that become a book?
2: Honestly, it was during a road trip with my own kids that, you know, it kind of gave me the idea of writing a book about those experiences that I shared with my own siblings and parents while growing up, because it just occurred to me how meaningful that those trips that we all took together when I was growing up turned out to be and really brought us closer as a family.
1: So let's talk, one thing in your book that I love is the history of car games, you know, and listeners may know about your expertise on this topic, but before we get into the classics, what was it actually like trying to keep kids entertained on a long drive before any of this modern technology existed?
2: Well, really, in the early days of automobiles, I mean, road travel games weren't even really possible. Of course, you know, the roads were dirt and mostly bumpy back then, and you had your, you know, the cars were loud, mostly Model Ts and Model As. It was hard enough to carry on a conversation, much less play games together. So road travel games didn't really get going until after World War II, when America really began to focus on building better roads and highways and had developed much better, quieter cars.
1: So that's interesting, because with the rise of the interstate highway system, that really meant the roads were smooth. You could actually focus on something. So what are some of the classics from that period you can walk us through?
2: Well, you know, of course, during the 1950s, when after those interstates were introduced in what I call the golden age of the family road trip, this is when we really see the advent of those kind of communal family group games that were played in the car. The license plate game where players tried to compete to spot cars with license plates from the most number of states, or I Spy and the alphabet game, where players try to spot words on billboards and trucks in alphabetical order. Or, of course, I think we've all played Punch Bug or Slug Bug, you know, where the player who spots a VW bug out on the highway gets to lightly slug their nearest occupant in the arm. Or, you know, in my case, I had two older brothers, maybe not so lightly get slugged on the arm.
1: No, it seems, you know, half the population has fond memories of that game. The other half just remembers the bruised arms. That's right.
2: That's right. That's right.
1: So look, I mean, road trips, they're as popular as ever. 40% of American vacations, according to some polls, are still road trips. Clearly, people are still doing it. But in your mind, is the experience the same as the good old days?
2: You know, it's really not. And I think, you know, in large part, there was a shift due to all the personal electronics that we now have with us in our cars. Of course, it really kind of started in the late 1970s with the introduction of Mattel Electronic Football in 1977 and then the Sony Walkman in 1979.
1: Right.
2: Once we had these handheld devices, it kind of started transforming the shared experience that we all enjoyed as a family into more of an individual personal experience. And, you know, we could just kind of pop on the headphones or sink into our own personal electronic game and just kind of, retreat into our own little private worlds during the trip.
1: And, you know, so Richard, look, I mean, this has been a fun conversation. I wish we could chat more. You know, I still personally play Punch Buggy, and much to the chagrin of my car passengers.
2: Fantastic.
1: But,
2: great to hear.
1: For our listeners, you know, your book is available wherever books are sold. Where can people find you?
2: Yeah, well, you can find me personally at richardretaywrites.com. And, of course, the book is available on Amazon.com or wherever finer books are sold.
1: All right, fantastic. Rich, thanks for joining us. Thanks for being on The Open Road.
2: Thank you so much, RJ. Take care.
1: All right, perfect. All right, folks, more up ahead. We're talking to Jeff Polk, checking in after Universal Epic Universe's celebration of 1 year in operations. I'm RJ Carey. This is Normal Travel. Drive on, America.
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3: Hello, I'm David Jeremiah. When we look at America at 250 years, we do so with gratitude, with honesty, and above all, with hope. Because our hope has never rested in human strength alone. Our hope is in the Lord. There is hope for America when we remember God, when we take responsibility for the way we live, and when we walk in truth. There is hope for America because the Bible assures us that God is still sovereign and He still rules over the nations. So let us look to God with faith for our nation's future. Let us thank Him for His blessings in the past. And let us ask Him to guide this nation in the years to come. May He continue to bless America.
4: 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I'm Todd Starnes. Stand by for news and commentary next.
5: At a time when technology is often used to distort the truth,

0: convicted are very bad people. Some of them actually support Muslim terrorists. Shevelar also wants to outlaw deportation, open our borders, and shut down police departments and open prisons. To be perfectly clear, this woman is nuts, and every freedom-loving patriot better pay very close attention to what's happening. The communists have already conquered New York City. It won't be long until they invade the heartland. Good day.
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2: A little more than a year ago, during our May 17th, 2025 live broadcast that was part of the big Let's Go America Tour Orlando remote, Robert and I spent a day at the all-new Epic Universe and visited with the park's GM, Jeff Polk. 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
1: Jeff, nice to be reconnecting with you on this last Saturday of June. 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
3: Hi, great to talk to you again.
1: Well, nice to talk to you as well. So it was just over a year ago, as Mary said, that the three of us spent some time there. We had the opportunity to experience firsthand the all-new Universal theme park, Epic Universe. You officially opened the park just a few days later on May 22nd, 2025 last year. And after all that we were able to see and do, listen, I remember saying as we were leaving, this park was aptly named. It is epic. So at around 750 acres, it is America's largest theme park, a year and basically a month into your operations. Just give us an update on how things have unfolded for you at the new theme park, and have you seen any let up in demand?
3: You know, it's been a really great year. You work on these things as I have for years at a time. This one probably took a full 8 years, and I can't step back from it and say how surprised I am, even though I shouldn't be, at how well things have gone. We've had a great first year. The crowds that are coming have been steady and enthusiastic. And I've got to say, even for somebody that has been around theme parks for a long time, it has been a pleasant surprise to see how invested people are in the properties we have here, the stories we're telling, and their experiences. So, yeah, the first year has been great. It's really helped Universal Orlando Resort, as we had anticipated, to really establish that week-long vacation destination for guests. So all speed ahead. We're in great shape right now. We're very excited about the months and years to come.
2: Yeah, congratulations, Jeff. That's so great to hear. So for listeners hearing us talk today around the United States who have yet to visit Universal's Epic Universe, one thing, Robert, that I want to throw out that I really liked about the park is it's designed with a celestial, it's got the hub, the celestial park, which is similar to kind of like an old-fashioned theme park, but it's got that modern technology reflected in all the rides and even just the design with the gateway to five immersive worlds. Give folks a quick overview. And Jeff, now that you've been there a year, what are some things that make you happy when you're walking around and you see visitors really enjoying?
3: Well, I'll start there first, I guess, and that is, and it really started from the first day, but I do still very much enjoy being out there and seeing guest faces the very first time they see the beautiful gardens in Celestial Park and the fountains, as you mentioned, the hub of the park, putting the park back in theme park. It's really a big piece of what Epic is all about. And then further, as they step into each of the worlds, their faces when they walk into the Ministry of Magic for the first time, or walk into Isle of Burke, or see the beauty of, you know, Super Nintendo.

0: the world kind of wrapped around them, just as if they've walked into a video game come to life. That stuff still excites me even to this day. So to your point, I think the things that you were talking about in terms of the technology, which we really want to be relatively invisible because we really want the guests to be instead just at home in this beautiful, immersive environment where they're able to step into these stories that they have maybe only read about or seen about and now for the first time can actually realize in three dimensions.
1: I want to mention that this Wednesday, about 1,100 miles to your northwest, another Universal theme park will open in Frisco, Texas. Mary and I have had a chance to see that being built as we've been there in Frisco. That's just outside of Dallas. It's a kids park. It's called a Universal Kids Resort. I know you've got a lot that you just handle there, Jeff, but I'm sure you're proud to welcome that to the family. I mention that because next week at this time, Mary and I will be broadcasting the show live from the Intrepid here in New York City as part of All the America 250 and Sail Forth 250 celebrations. What will you be doing there in Orlando for America 250 celebrations?
0: Well, Orlando is obviously a hot spot during that time of year. We have a lot of folks that want to come down and see what's happening in all the parks. And we hopefully are not shortchanging any of that because we have a lot of things planned throughout all the parks here at Universal. Guests can come in, enjoy the parks themselves, of course, but then we always throw a really nice cap onto the night for the July 4th holiday. So we're looking forward to that. It'll be our second July 4th at Epic Universe, and we're looking forward to a very spectacular end of the evening for them as well. And then that'll be soon followed by a new show we're going to debut a couple days later, but we think it's going to be a great week for us here.
1: Well, that's exciting. All right, so that's exciting. All started. But listen, yeah. I think all next week is going to be an exciting week for the country, even there, a little bit thereafter, all that's happening. So, Jeff, we appreciate the check-in. We wanted just to come back to you and see how things are going. Listen, love the positive mojo. Keep it going and look forward to connecting at some point in the future, okay? Have a great weekend.
0: Yeah, thanks very much. Really appreciate it.
2: Thank you, Jeff.
1: All right. Well, there's a nice way to end this hour, Mary.
2: Good for them.
1: Yeah, and good for them with that Universal Kids Resort that's coming as well. So they just keep growing. I know they've got something coming in the UK they just announced, too. So, all right, that's going to wrap hour one this week. Hour two is ahead in about 7 minutes. The National Communal Forum will start us off. What three affiliates will we showcase today? Well, you will soon find out when we return after this top of the hour break. We'll also travel the world from your own kitchen with Chef Aaron Franklin as well. 50% of today's show is still to come, folks. Keep those radios locked in, and we'll be back with you after this top of the hour break.
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7: News this hour from Town Hall, I'm Mary Rose. Iran has launched attacks on Tehran and Kuwait following U.S. strikes. Kuwait's military said today its air defense systems were intercepting missiles and drones. Tehran's interior ministry is urging residents there to seek shelter and remain calm. President Trump addressed the 2026 Policy Conference of the Faith and Freedom Coalition. He talked about how Christian faith factored into the principles that the founding fathers wrote into the Constitution and other founding documents.
8: Americans have always deeply believed in the promise of Christ's words in the Gospel of Matthew. With God, all things are possible. With God, all things are possible, right? All things. That's why as we prepared to enter the 250th year last month, tens of thousands of patriots came together on our National Mall, and we officially rededicated America as one nation under God, and we're not changing.
7: The FDA